0: He'd like to have the Giannis Antetokounmpo future sorted out before next month's NBA draft. Giannis repeatedly has said he likes playing in Milwaukee, wants to play for a franchise committed to competing for championships. If he doesn't sign an extension with the Bucks in October, he could become a free agent after next season. Second round of the Stanley Cup playoff series opener. Sabres leading the Canadiens 2-1 first intermission. Zach Benson with a pair of assists. Baseball, Corey Seager and Evan Carter have both taken Will Warren deep. Rangers leading the Yankees 4-0. Bottom of the third inning from the Bronx.
1: This is Rich Eisen. Coming up on Thursday, one of the hottest teams in baseball, the Atlanta Braves. And Ozzie Albies, their second baseman, joins us in studio. Plus, The Miz joins us, too. That's Thursday's edition of the Rich Eisen Show on Disney+, the ESPN app, and ESPN Radio.

0: 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Fireball.
1: During the break, Ian came back from walking away for a moment. He comes back. He sits down. He looks at me.
2: I had to go to the potty.
1: And he said, well, I wasn't revealing what you were doing. I don't know what you were doing. I wasn't trying to throw your business on the streets. But you sat down and you looked.
2: Every human has to. It's not a big deal, but go ahead.
1: Women don't go number two. All right, so.
2: I was going number one. Who said number two?
1: You sat down.
2: Number two ain't happening in 2.5 minutes. That'd be a record.
1: Definitely not for a man. I don't know why you spend so much time there. I don't understand why it takes so. Anyway, we're digressing into a whole different subject matter. But the reason I brought up that you walked away for a minute, you sat back down during the break, you looked at me, you said, what are you smiling at? And what I was smiling at was watching again the video of the bench clearing air quotes brawl last night between the Bo Sox and the Tigers, because I love a baseball fight. A baseball fight cracks me up more than any other fight in sports, because when the bullpens come out, and it was one of those, it was a bench clearing, you know, the bullpens have to run out.
3: This wasn't a brawl, by the way. This was
1: was a bunch of dudes standing around. Yeah. But what's funny about a baseball fight to me is it takes 45 minutes for the bullpen to get out there. So it's like, everybody wait, hold on, we're coming. And then they jog out. It's like 2 minutes later. And everyone's just kind of standing around pretending like they're going to fight. No one's actually fighting. Nobody's actually throwing punches. Despite that, by the way, you did have Framber Valdez get suspended 5 games for what happened last night, but I love a good old baseball fight.
3: Yeah, all right, a couple things here to unpack. One, I was with you until I started covering baseball, the Texas Rangers, and I asked that question out in spring training, because spring training is one of my favorite times of the year. It is awesome. The players guard are there, especially early in spring training. Later, they're tired. They want to go play game one of 162. Mm-hmm. But early in spring training, you can ask a player anything. I don't care who it is, from back in the day with the great Michael Young to Clayton Kershaw, the Dodgers. It doesn't matter. They are an open book. And I actually asked that question. Like, what is it about the bullpen? Because you guys are right there. Like, you might have to swing, but the bullpen kind of casually jogs. Because now
1: they're in the heat of the moment. The bullpen has a lot of time to think about what's happening.
3: And the captain of the Rangers, Michael Young, who owned that clubhouse, said, all right, very good question the way you phrased it, because there are different degrees of a Major League Baseball, quote, fight.
1: Okay.
3: You got Nolan Ryan, right, and Robin Ventura. That's a fight.
1: Mm-hmm.
3: Yeah, that's one where Robin Ventura got his ass whipped by Father Time.
1: Mm-hmm.
3: And when that happens, the bullpen is sprinting in, like, all right, hell, we got blood. We're going. The other one is, as Michael Young told me, is when they're jogging in, they know nothing's going to happen. But if you don't leave, you get kangaroo courted. You get fined. So if you're not out there, then that is the reason for the slow jog. Now, there is, but the bullpen also knows, as Mo Vaughn joined just right now, he understands it, right?
1: Mo has been part of it. I mean, that 1998 Mo Vaughn spear. We all know Mo that
3: we'll
1: you
3: get
1: have
3: that in a moment.
1: Yes, you have been part of it. So what is it like in that moment?
4: Oh man, it's

0: it's chaos. You're running in, everything's in slow motion. He's running.
1: Mo, take us back. Hold on, hold on. Stop. Before we get to the George Bell thing, I really want to break down your spear there, because you could have done him some damage, but you didn't. And you know back in the day you wanted to. But explain to Amber the difference in a true baseball fight and then the bullpen just kind of jogging in because you don't get Kanga recorded.
0: Well, everybody's got to get moving towards the fight. If you're in the bullpen, you got to get there. If you don't get there, then you're going to go to Kangaroo Court. It's probably going to cost you $250 to $500 for not at least jogging out of the bullpen and heading towards the fight. And it doesn't matter if it's short-lived, broken down, however it is, you need to be attempting to do that. And you also, and with that, you got to know the history before the series starts. I didn't, when I went to Anaheim, there were some things that went down. I didn't know the history. I got caught up in the clubhouse and came down. I got hit with Kangaroo Court too, because I didn't know the history. It was like my first year over there. So some things were popping off that I didn't know about. And I kind of left the scene, went upstairs and bang, it happened. And it was like, oh man, what are you doing? But there's an expectation that you got to attempt to get there, regardless of the escalation, regardless of how hot or crazy it is. You got to at least be making that move towards the pile.
2: And we saw it last night. If you're just tuning in, we're reacting to the fact that in game two of a three-game set between the Bosox and the Tigers, the benches cleared last night. The bullpens, they jogged. They kind of leisurely jogged out there. There was some pushing, some shoving. There was no punches thrown last night. But let's go back to what happened in 1998 when you leveled George Bell, Movon. But I know, Ian, you have some critiques here looking back on that video of Mo's efforts.
1: One, saving the pitcher, hell of a job, Mo. That man, impressive. That's an MVP right there. Not only 1995 AL MVP, that is a MVP saving moment. But you could have one-step wrapped, two-step squeeze, and then lift and arrive with serious intentions and driven him down. It looked like you wanted to.
0: Because
1: here we go. Go ahead.
0: What you're describing is a perfect form tackle, at the middle linebacker position. But I always thought that for me, I didn't want to get my chance caught, so that's why I was able to get up. As I hit him and I kept my hands out, and I was standing up right away, so you don't get trampled. But I know what you're talking about, Ian. You're looking for that. Andy Katzenmore, your form tackle from, you know, to take at you, but you can't do. you can't do that with no scrums because you got to get off the ground.
2: I like
1: that's a great explanation, by the way.
2: Yeah,
1: the scrum's coming. You know it is. There you go.
0: You got to get off the ground. You got to get off the ground. Don't ever get on the ground. You know, your brothers and your coaches and all, you know, everybody tells you when you're in a, you got to get off the ground. Get off the ground.
1: I love that. Okay, I stand corrected. Never mind. It was a hell of a spear.
2: Can't go to the ground with him.
1: There it is, and you stayed on your feet.
2: Yeah.
1: What did you make, if Valdez had you wear one like he had Story wear one last night, right, middle of the back, you know it's deliberate. What are you doing? What did you make of it in the moment?
0: We're going to meet underneath the stands after the game. Because I know I can't get you how I want to get you, you know, in that scrum. I'm going to call the clubhouse guy and we're going to meet underneath the stands and do this like men. You know, that ball hurts. It's not fun. Listen, it's not our fault you can't get anybody out. Mm-hmm. Get the ball across the plate and get people out. And if you can't do that, then hand the ball to somebody else. But to just take a shot at anyone like that, you know, I'll be very, very upset. But see, this is the difference. And listen, I'm not here to go back and talk about what was or what it could have been. I played with two enforcers. I played with Roger Clemens and I played with Pedro Martinez. And those guys, we kind of police the game ourselves. Something like that happens. People are going to get dropped. And it's just, that's the way that it was. It's a little bit different now. I'm not so sure everybody understands how to play. But, you know, Valdez has done some other crazy things. You know, the guy's got great stuff, but he's done some things that make you question, you know, where his head is sometimes.
2: Might be a little bit emotional out there. If you missed the game last night, he had given up 8 runs, then gave up back-to-back homers, then went after Trevor Story, hitting him in the upper back. And now Framber Valdez has been suspended 5 games moving forward. 1995 AL MVP Mo Vaughn joining us here on Amber and Ian. So let's switch subjects to a broader sense here, Mo. What have you made of the season? What is your biggest takeaway of this season so far in the MLB, good or bad?
0: I'm loving it. I mean, listen, the Yankees are, you know, everybody, you know, listen, I'm not a Yankee fan. I can't be. But, you know, everybody's talking about Cashman, this or that, and I know he hasn't won through 2009, but he has been consistently always had the Yankees in contention. Have they won? No, not, but they're there. Everybody was talking about Red Sox, Orioles, you know, Toronto. See how hard it is to come back after a very mentally tough World Series. It takes a little time to pick up. So we hope that, you know, the Blue Jays can get back on track. Look at the National League Central, Pittsburgh, St. Louis, the Cubs, the Reds. Like, look at that hole. I think everybody's in the green. Everybody's got a winning record in that Central division. So that tells me that all of those young guys, they are understanding how to play the game and be consistent to now, you know, Ellie De La Cruz and all these other guys are coming up and playing well, and Connor over in Pittsburgh and St. Louis is now going back to St. Louis baseball where they do the little things, and that manager's got them going. So that's a great story. You know, Houston used to be, you know, the team to beat for, you know, in that Western division consistently. Now they're struggling. They got to rebuild. We got to figure out what's going on with them. Mike Trout, you know, coming back to vintage Mike Trout. Mm-hmm. A lot of great things happened. Now, you know, over there on the West in the National League, you know, the strong Dodgers. But there it also goes is the Padres. They're always coming out strong. They're playing well. What are they going to do down the stretch to get over the hump? So there's a lot of great stories, you know, that are going on. I'll tell you something else that I just think is tough. I think this ABS is very, very tough. I think it puts the umpires in a bad position. I know we want to get things right, but sometimes I get back to the front, you know, the understanding of, you know, umpiring is, you know, each guy's got a different strike zone. You guys, some guys call the ball in. Some guys call the ball up. That's really gone now. But I just think with this whole ABS, you're really putting, you know, you're throwing in the face of these umpires, and we got to see how it's going to react. So to me, the season is a lot. There's a lot to look at. A lot of good things happening.
1: Yeah, I love that ABS aspect also, and the explanation on a great Kangaroos court story. We got 30 seconds. Your Cowboys had a hell of a draft, man. All defense. Caleb Downs at 11. Mekhi Lawrence. LT Overton in the fourth. Cowboys are looking good here, bub.
0: You know what I got to say about that.
1: Come on.
0: Look.
1: Go ahead.
0: Look, they got to go out there and do it. And you know, like the Yankees, it's not successful unless they win a World Series. Cowboys, they got to get to the NFC Championship or it's not successful. So I would hope that, you know, Caleb Downs, you know, I'm an Ohio State fan anyway, because,
1: you know, I can family, tell by the, you know, my wife's not, my that was a deep,
0: you know,
1: pull.
0: I told you, yeah, my, you know, my wife's from over that way. So that's how I got introduced to football is the Buckeyes. He's tremendous, but the Cowboys got to put it together. They got to stop all the buffoonery, you know, the things that happen, you know, through the, you know, throughout the season and the different interviews and who's in charge and who's not in charge, all that's got to level out. So we got to wait and see.
2: We will certainly be waiting and seeing on that.
1: Fan ever.
2: 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Thanks, Mo. We really appreciate your time.
0: You know, I listen to you guys all the time. I listen to all the ESPN. I listen to you guys at night all the time. You guys do a great job. Sometimes I want to call in and harass you, but you guys are doing a great job. Keep it up.
2: Anytime you want. You're welcome.
0: I'm always listening because, you know, I'm riding. You know, I'm coaching my son. My son's 13 years, so I'm always traveling, you know, across the state. And I got you guys on the weekends and the weekdays. So, yeah, you know, you guys do a great job, and it's great to listen to you.
1: Mo, you have the hotline number. Anytime you want to chime in and call me an idiot, call Amber an idiot. Come on. Come on with it. You're more than welcome.
0: Hey, what's going to happen with the Knicks? The Knicks going to roll or what? And beat out again. He's out again. Game two. They go up 2-0. What's going to happen?
1: They're down right now. So, hey, we'll see.
0: Yeah. All right, I got to turn it on. You guys are interrupting the game.
2: All right, go. All right, go watch your Knicks, Mo. We appreciate it. Hey.
0: See you guys later, man. See you, Mo. Good luck to you. Keep it going.
2: Thanks. Coming up next here on Amber and Ian. The Celtics, they may have a problem on their hands. We'll stick to the NBA conversation, and we'll get you updated on the live action right now between the 76ers and the Knicks right on the other side.
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1: Right now, under two to go in the first half. The Sixers actually lead the Knicks. And then in the chase for Lord Stanley on TNT, Christine Lisi's Buffalo Sabres up 3-1 on the Habs. 12 minutes to go in the second period.
2: All right, so we'll continue to keep you updated on the live action throughout the evening. Not part of that live action is the Boston Celtics because they got bumped by those Philadelphia 76ers.
1: That's two kids? Yeah. I don't know if Joel Embiid has two kids.
2: He has kids, I believe. I don't know how many he has, but he's over the age of 30. It's like that 30s your cutoff. Once you turn 30, everything hurts. That's just how it goes.
1: The back, the hip, the knee are true.
2: Yes.
1: There you go.
2: And you saw the hip injury happen there in game one. So he woke up with soreness today. He did not get out there. It doesn't seem like it's so serious that he might not be able to go in game three. But right now, the supporting cast there for the 76ers doing their job. They're used to playing, frankly, without Joel Embiid. But they were able to play and do very well at the end there against the Boston Celtics. So the Boston Celtics are quite literally sitting on their couches at home, and that appears to be what Jaylen Brown is doing. But while he's doing, he's playing video games and live streaming on Twitch, because that's what the kids do these days. Ian, you know all about that. You're very big on Twitch.
1: I am.
2: And so the Celtics guard is talking about the season that the Boston Celtics just had. Now, again, the Celtics got bounced in the first round. Let's not forget that in embarrassing fashion when we're having this conversation.
1: Up 3-1.
2: Up 3-1, blowing that lead. Here is Jaylen Brown on this season.
20: And this group is a special group. So proud of this group and the way we played. I wish we trusted that style of play a little bit more, but I know playoffs kind of shifted our rotations and what we wanted to do. But I'm so proud, and it was my favorite year of my basketball career. One, streaming with you guys, chat, was awesome. Like, being able to talk to y'all was like therapy every single day. You know what I mean? I mean, not every day, like once a week or whatever, what I was doing. Just to be able to get on here and give y'all the perspective and kind of, because, you know, these narratives be going left and right, just to hear from the horse's mouth. But then also being able to just be a part of a group that just, through the uncertainty, came to fight and came to compete and came and went to war. I'll take a team like that any day of the week.
2: It's my favorite year. Jaylen Brown has won an NBA title, Ian.
1: He really has.
2: Yeah, he really has. Yeah. That wasn't his favorite one, though. That was not his favorite season. This one was, where they blow a 3-1 lead there in the first round.
1: So what are you reading into that?
2: I'm reading into it that Jaylen Brown is reasonably... Jaylen Brown really enjoyed being the guy. And that Jaylen Brown may actually, at this point, be over playing second fiddle to Jason Tatum, when we all saw this season Jaylen Brown is absolutely good enough to be the guy, and that he would be the number one if not for the presence of Jason Tatum. And although that relationship has worked for many, many years, and although that core has been phenomenal for many, many years, and they've got the title to prove it, that doesn't necessarily mean that that's the thing you want to do for the rest of your life. And I don't actually think it's unreasonable if Jaylen Brown wants to be in a different situation at this point where he is the guy moving forward.
1: Well, I took it a different way. And that was, in the moment, he was just looking back on a regular season and he had a good time.
2: He had a good time in the season that Jason Tatum wasn't there.
1: Well, toward the end of the season, he was. And then he mentioned the playoffs. And I thought it was more about Joe Mazzulla. And because Tatum was there for the last, 15 games, the regular season, whatever it was. And then he mentioned playoffs and how things changed. So I'm not going to read into it. And if Jaylen, if you are what Amber is saying,
2: I think everybody is.
1: Stephen Clay managed it. Bird McHale Parrish. had a blast. If you're not about winning titles, so be it.
2: I think this is about, I think this is Jaylen Brown telling you he doesn't want to manage it. Like he's over. I think that this is a clear message. Jaylen Brown knows exactly what he's doing when he's calling this season his favorite season on Twitch.
1: Be careful what
2: you wish for. That's calculated. That dude's smart. That dude knows exactly what he's doing. And he was the guy this season. He was an MVP candidate this season. He was absolutely phenomenal being the number one. And I understand why at this point, when he has done it and it has worked, and the way that they did it before worked, why maybe he would want to do it a different way moving forward. Coming up, the Stanley Cup playoffs are hot and heavy. A friend of the show stops by to break it all down right here on ESPN Radio.
0: Coming up on the Thursday edition of Unsportsmanlike with Chris Canty, Michelle Smallman, and me, Evan Cohen. The Cavs traded for James Harden, hoping he would get them over the hump. 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
30: Today is our best chance of rain. I'm Ed McIntosh from Q2. Area rain showers, maybe even a thunderstorm in the afternoon. High still up close to 70 degrees, above average for this time of the year. Chance of showers or thunderstorms through the early evening and then mostly sunny tomorrow. Highs in the mid to upper 70s. A chance of a shower Saturday. 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
4: Maybe LeBron gets them a game, but think about how great of a game LeBron had last night. He got off early, and I think he's like 11 or 16 from the field. He got some pick sixes. He did all the like big and little things, and they got beat by damn near 20. Austin Reeves was, what, 3 of 16? And Shai Gilgeous-Alexander had one of his worst games in the playoffs in the past 3 years, and they almost won by 20.
3: Vincent Goodwill out on Sportsmanlike. Bucks owner Jimmy Haslam told reporters he'd like to have Giannis Antetokounmpo's future sorted out before next month's NBA draft. Giannis repeatedly has said he likes playing in Milwaukee, but wants to play for a franchise committed to competing for championships. If he doesn't sign an extension with the Bucks in October, he could become a free agent after next season. Second round of the Stanley Cup playoffs, game number one. Sabres, whose power play has been horrendous, has scored twice with the man advantage tonight. Ryan McLeod and Bo Byram, they lead the Canadiens 4-1 in the second period.
5: Hey, it's Michelle Smallman, and coming up Thursday, LeBron and the Lakers looked overwhelmed against the Thunder. So is this series already over, or do they have a glimmer of hope? We'll talk about it on Sportsmanlike, 6 a.m. Eastern, right here on ESPN Radio, ESPN2, and ESPN.

0: also underway along with the chase for the Larry O'Brien Trophy in the NBA and the NHL. Oh, my gosh, it's a glorious time. With Amber Wilson, I'm Ian Fitzsimmons here on ESPN Radio, the ESPN app, SiriusXM Channel 80. Let's bring in Jody Shelley. 15 years as an NHL enforcer, Blue Jackets, Sharks, Flyers, now with TNT, and ice side analyst for the CBJ, and Jody joins us periodically throughout the entire chase for the Stanley Cup. And hey, 45, we appreciate it. That's his sweater number, by the way, for the people who don't know, and for people who are new to the game. Jody, again, thanks for your time as always. Sum up the difference, because people always ask this. You know, the difference between the NBA regular season and the playoffs, the NHL regular season and the playoffs. What is the difference when it comes to playoff hockey?
1: Well, it's like, I mean, the urgency is off the charts because every play is now magnified, right? I mean, hockey is the ultimate team sport, and it's not the goals and assists in a lot of these moments. It's the plays that lead to those against you. So when you hop over the boards, you feel it. You feel like if that puck comes your way, you're so locked in. Every little battle, every little inch, and that's literal because the puck's only 3 inches wide. I mean, you battle for that puck. And, you know, the team concepts are there, but you look at any of these games that have started, of course, the regular season, it's important. I mean, this is the battle to get into the playoffs. But once you're in, it's the chase for the Stanley Cup. So your markets are ecstatic for markets like Pittsburgh and Philadelphia and Montreal, these teams that were, you know, where were they going to end up this year? And then the markets like Colorado, Dallas now, who is out, Minnesota is still going. There is a real belief that every team can get this done, whether it's excited just to be in the playoffs and now in the second round for Philadelphia, or a team like Colorado who's, you know, this is a team that is predicted to win the Stanley Cup, but when you watch it on TV or you see it live, and as an athlete, you feel it, and you hear some of the coaches now, like Rick talking with Philadelphia. I keep going back to them because first-year coach in Philly, he's been coaching, of course, before in the National Hockey League, but his comments are, the players need to feel it, and there's no feeling like it because you feel like your every moment is for you, your teammates, your fan base, and you don't want to be the one to mess up a play to put you on the wrong side of it. So, and the battle level goes up. The intensity in the 7-game series where, you know, it's a full contact sport where you see blood, you see teeth flying, you see bandages, you play injured because it matters. Yeah. You know, everything matters to a level of almost the biggest level that you can't even train for it. It's so much fun, man. Everything's on the line.
0: Jody Shelley, a decade and a half as an enforcer in the National Hockey League, outstanding analyst for TNT, TBS, the Columbus Blue Jackets, joining us here on ESPN Radio. All right, late game, Ducks at Vegas. Guy you know well, you know, John Tortorella, Torts, has done a remarkable job. And by the way, his suit game, poof, strong, man. I mean, that is tight.
1: Really?
0: Oh, you don't think so?
1: No, I think so. I'll be impressed because now this is a guy who hasn't worn a suit behind the bench in the last 5 years. He's always gone to 3-quarter zip. And I saw him last week when I was
0: doing the
1: Vegas series. And he said, I said, you look sharp in a suit. Nice to see it back. He said, I only have three with me. I left, he was down in Florida, down in the Ocala, Florida area, kind of retired and working some ESPN. So he brought three suits because the protocol with the Vegas Golden Knights is suit behind the bench. So he's only got three, but I will pass that along when I see him before game three that you think he looks dapper in that suit.
0: Well, again, the 3-quarter zip is a staple with Torts, but I will say that dude, his three, that ain't off the rack. I mean, they are tight. What do you expect to see tonight between the Ducks and Torts' squad in the Vegas Golden Knights, which he's done a remarkable job in a short period of time?
1: Yeah, you know, that game ended on a contentious 50-50 icing call that went against the Ducks. I thought they played well the second half of the game to get back into it. I thought that early on their execution wasn't very good, especially the first power play. And to me, Vegas has inconsistencies within their game. When they're on, they look like the best team in the National Hockey League. And I think that all these teams in the playoffs do right now, but there's something about the Ducks they have a young core that's been surrounded by good veteran guys who understand playoffs and situational hockey that have good size. Former captain of the Rangers, Trouba. Kreider, one of the best net front players for the New York Rangers ever. They've got other guys that are there that are just staples and big and playoff-built hockey. I think this is going to be a heck of a game tonight. I wouldn't be surprised if this is an overtime game. You know, I think the Ducks left with a bad taste in their mouth. Vegas also felt that way. They felt they could have played better. So this, to me, could be a long series. And I think tonight, I mean, you want to steal one on the road in playoffs. And right now, this is an opportunity for the Ducks, I think.
0: As far as the Avs go, man, what Colorado is doing right now, I mean, my God, dude.
1: Oh, man.
0: Yeah. All right, they're 6-0.
1: They're
0: no,
1: good.
0: No one sniffed them. Go ahead. The floor is yours, Jody. Fire away.
1: You know what? This team lost last year in the first round to the Dallas Stars. And from that moment, and then talking to Jared Bednar, the head coach of the Colorado Avalanche, early in this season, he said when he saw this group come back, led by Nathan MacKinnon and Cale Makar, before training camp, he was watching them practice on their own. You can have, you know, players only practices before the camp really starts. He said there was a purpose to every single ice session, the way they approached camp, the way they drove through camp, and the way they've done and attacked the regular season and used it with some adversity. They have a snarl about them that they have a lot to prove. And I think that is why you're seeing this elite talent plus well-built down the middle of the ice, which is so important, plus the goaltending, plus the superstar power that's on a mission, they're the team to beat in the National Hockey League. And I think they're proving that every single game.
0: Carolina. Whew! Boss. I mean, down 2-0 the other night, I'm going, okay, here come the old Broad Street Bullies, right? I mean, hey, they're up. And then Carolina finds a way and guts it out to come back and win NOT. I know you were a Flyer at the end of your career. Sorry, 45. But, man, Carolina looks just different. What do you see when you watch the when you watch the Hurricanes right now?
1: Well, they're a team that smothers and presses everywhere. You watch a game, and you'll see that any puck carrier for the Flyers, there's a player there in his grill immediately. And then there's someone there immediately supporting that to get the puck moving back the other way. Now, I thought the Philadelphia Flyers came out with that 2-0 lead and did a very good job. That's what you have to do against the Carolina Hurricanes is try to get a jump. Because when they get the lead, forget it. They lock it down in a way that you feel terrible about yourself because they're just such a unit. Five guys to get through and then the goaltender, it just ain't happening. So if the Philadelphia Flyers want to beat the Carolina Hurricanes, they have to find a way to score early, get lucky, and lock it down. And I thought their game plan was tight. They just couldn't keep it together against that surge by the Carolina Hurricanes. They executed at a high speed. They play hard and fast away from the puck when they don't have it. And their whole mission is to get it back like dogs on a bone and attack you. And that's another team in the East that has nothing to prove in the regular season. Everything is how deep can they go in the playoffs. People say they run out of steam because they play such a high-tempo, high-octane hockey all the time away and with the puck. But picking up Ehlers has paid off. He's a game-breaker. He broke it for the Carolina Hurricanes the other night, so that could be the difference for this team to take that next step.
0: Shell, we haven't talked to you since Connor McDavid and his Edmonton Oilers, as a 2-seed, got bounced in 6. What is his future right now in Edmonton?
1: Well, it's pretty clear. The writing is on the wall, and it's written by Connor McDavid. He could have signed an 8-year, $20 million a year contract or just under that. He didn't. He didn't take a pay raise. He said, I'm going to sign 2 years. That means the remaining of this year, which just ended, and 2 more years. Surround him with the best. And he's the best player in the world. He was banged up in playoffs. We learned that with an ankle problem. He's with Leon Draisaitl, who's great. Their D-core needs to be tightened up, and any team that's not in the playoffs will probably tell you the same. And goaltending needs to be better. So if he doesn't see it, I wouldn't be surprised to see him moving on from Edmonton, where he spent already a decade. He wants to bring him a Stanley Cup, but he needs a better supporting cast, and I think his press conference on the way out, he did nothing but define that. So listen, it's the best player in the world. He's playing in a hot market. He's been to the Stanley Cup Finals the past 2 seasons. And it's come up short. I can't imagine what that's like. I can't imagine going the distance. training camp, regular season, playoffs, Stanley Cup finals, and watching the Florida Panthers raise it. So something's burning in him, and he needs some support out there.
0: Something's burning in you also. We're going to get you to an SEC football game. And I understand the Innisfree Irish Pub, my proud son, sent you a care package. We got to get you down to an SEC football game, Tuscaloosa, Alabama, brother. You'd be in heaven.
1: Hey, don't tempt me with a good time, buddy. I'll be there. I tell people all the time, don't invite me because I will show up.
0: And so, that's why we love you. Ladies and gentlemen, one of the best to do it. A decade and a half as a hard-hitting enforcer in the National Hockey League, outstanding hockey analyst, Turner Sports, Columbus Blue Jacket, Jody Shelley. Shell, appreciate you, man. Talk to you in a couple weeks.
1: Anytime, Fitzy.
0: We appreciate you, man. And he is a damn prince. And Amber, you always say he looks better with his teeth in than the teeth out.
2: That's sort of a blanket rule of mine for all people in general, and specifically men. I prefer your teeth in rather than missing.
0: Yes. Yeah, being punched out or kicked out.
2: Yes, listen up, hockey players. You look better with teeth.
0: 10 seconds here. Thought it was really, really, really interesting about Connor McDavid, the best player in the world, and he's saying, man, get it done around me or I'm out.
2: Right.
0: And you can put that in any sport. Giannis, whatever you want to go. The best want talent around them to go and chase rings. They can't do it by themselves.
2: Of course. They cannot. Coming up next year, speaking of chasing, maybe you're chasing a lady. Well, we have a study that could change your love life forever right here on ESPN Radio.
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0: you. Right now, Tyrese Maxey leads all scorers in the game with 21 points of 7 of 15 from the floor. And Christine Lisi's Sabres are doubling up the Habs of Montreal 4-2.
1: So there you have it. We'll continue to keep you updated on all the live action throughout the night here on Amber and Ian and beyond on ESPN Radio. But let's help you fall in love, because we also like to do that around these parts. And a study came out, Ian, that claims if you ask these 36 questions to a woman,
0: good Lord, 36,
1: that you can make her fall in love, any woman. So are you interested in how to make your wife fall in love with you again?
0: Well, I hope I don't have to, but for the youth out there, let's fire away.
1: No, your wife would think you were crazy.
0: Considering I'm going to Mom's Weekend in Eugene, Oregon, at the University of Oregon, in place of my wife. So.
1: Yeah, that's a whole different thing to unpack. Don't be asking these moms out there these questions, because you might make them fall in love, and then you're going to have a whole bunch of problems when you get home to the
0: glorious
1: wife.
0: Glorious beard and good looks. The beard gets it done.
1: Of course. So here are the, if you don't have a glorious beard like Ian Fitzsimmons, here are the questions that you need to ask a lady to have her fall in
0: give
1: love.
0: Give some music here. Come on, Josiah. Let's go. Here we go. Come on. Cupid. Let's go.
1: Given the choice, while Josiah is finding the music here, given the choice of anyone in the world, there we go. Given the choice of anyone, I'm a hustler, baby. Given the choice of anyone in the world,
0: video.
1: Whom would you want as a dinner guest?
0: Anyone in the world?
1: Anyone in the world. Who would you want as a dinner guest?
0: Tiger Woods.
1: There you go. Well, that's interesting on multiple fronts. Would you want to be famous, and in what way?
0: Why am I getting these questions?
1: I'm wondering, like, is this making her fall in love, or is this
0: I'm supposed
1: you
0: to be asking these to you. No, I'm asking these to you.
1: Well, I'm going through these questions. Nevertheless, here's the thing. If we envision a dude sitting down on a date, on a first date, and he starts asking these questions, I feel like I'm in a job interview if I'm the woman at this point.
2: I'll say two things, if I may. One, I think this is supposed to be designed to ask the girl, but I think I think it works both ways, though. And two, you know what I thought of when I saw this list? This sounds like the Mike Tannenbaum draft question.
1: That's exactly what this is. All right, this is Mike Tannenbaum draft question.
0: Stosh, do you have these questions in front of you? Because
1: I have them. But
0: they need to be posed to you and not me. This is how to make a woman fall in love with you.
1: I agree with Stosh. I have a feeling that this goes both ways.
0: No, I'm looking at the questions. You try to weasel out of everything. Right. No. So we're going to you.
2: Would you like Here to be go. Famous in what way? I mean, that doesn't lean one way or the other.
1: None of these do so far. Before making a telephone call, do you ever rehearse what you're going to say? That's not sex-based. What would constitute a perfect day for you?
0: Okay.
1: Hey, hold on. Mike Tannenbaum might have gotten these questions. This might be where he's getting the questions. That was one of his damn questions this year.
0: Back it up. Which one?
1: What would you constitute a perfect day for you?
0: Right,
1: that was
0: what would you 100%
1: of Mike Tannenbaum question.
0: It was a dinner question for people who missed it every Saturday night after the draft. Our entire draft broadcast crew goes to dinner, and Tannenbaum throws very, very, very disturbing questions at us as if we were draft prospects.
2: I think we know where he got them from.
1: When did you last sing to yourself or to someone else? See, I would
0: answer
1: I'd be
0: that one. Go ahead.
1: Some,
0: go.
1: When was the last time I sang to myself? I have no idea, but also I don't want to be asked that on a date.
0: Okay, I sing every morning. I hear one word and it triggers a song in my head, and it's only in the morning for some reason. And I just start belting it out, and it drives my kids and my wife and the dog. Well, the dogs howl, so they love my
1: song. They howl while you're singing. Do they love it or hate it? I mean,
0: it's debatable.
1: Could go either way. It's debatable. All right, this next one I want you to answer. If you were able to live to the age of 90 and you could retain either the mind or the body of a 30-year-old for the last 60 years that you were alive, which one would you choose?
0: Body.
1: Yeah, me too. That's easy. I mean, assuming that we're not talking, you know, like mental incapacity, then yes, absolutely. The body. Do you have a secret hunch about how you will die? That's a very weird question to ask on a date. That would not make... That would not make me fall in love.
0: These are questions posed to the woman, not the man. So
1: I don't have a hunch about how I would die, and I don't want somebody asking me about how I think I'm going to die. Like,
0: okay, that's
1: how is that going to make me fall in love with you? That's a terrible strategy. Name three things that you and your partner have in common. So some of these are talking about the partner.
0: What do you
1: feel most grateful for? Three things that me and my husband have in common.
0: Go.
1: We're both lawyers. We like the same kind of music. And we have similar tastes on how on the types of houses we like. There we go. Okay. We have a whole bunch of things in common. I don't know.
0: You we struggled have
1: things
0: in common
1: and things not in common.
0: But you got a whole bunch, but you struggled on that third one.
1: Well, we like a lot of the same stuff. So I was trying to think of a more specific thing than saying we just like the same stuff. If a crystal ball could tell you the truth about yourself, your life, the future, or anything else, what would you want to know? Ian Fitzsimmons.
0: No. These are for the woman. Go ahead.
1: I don't think these are just for a woman.
2: Yeah,
1: I'm
2: with Amber on this one.
1: These aren't for women.
0: The slug on this text says, 36 questions how to make your woman fall in love with you.
2: But read the questions.
1: Right. The questions are definitely not just...
2: What is your most treasured memory? Like, is that... We only have to ask that to Amber?
0: I always ask them and answer them. Amber never does. So, Amber, go ahead.
1: What are we at? What was the question?
0: You answered the last question.
2: Your most treasured memory.
1: My most treasured memory? Oh, gosh, I don't know. I have a lot of really treasured memories. This is why I don't like this. I don't want to be in a job interview when somebody's trying to...
0: So you just wanted to make us feel uncomfortable.
1: Well, yeah, I mean, what is your most treasured memory? I mean, right now...
0: Both of my children, easily.
1: Well, that's what you have to say.
2: So here's another one. So here's another one.
0: Done.
2: When did you last...
1: We all have to say that. I probably go with, like, a memory with my mom because, you know, she passed.
2: When did you last cry in front of another person? Ian?
0: Yesterday.
1: Yesterday. I knew that was going to be his answer. Yeah. I'm surprised it wasn't today.
0: I am Dick Vermeil.
1: What was the over-under on that, Stosh? Are you surprised it wasn't today?
2: I was surprised it wasn't, like, within the last half hour.
1: Stosh, when was the last time Stosh cried in front of somebody?
2: Honestly, probably when my grandmother died. Like, that's been a while. It's been, probably 10, 15 years.
1: Josiah?
3: Probably when my grandfather passed last year.
1: All right.
3: Actually, almost one full year. Actually.
1: So there you go. In Ian yesterday.
0: Yeah.
3: Can I say a quick thing of just how you fall in love, like make your girl fall in love with you? Just let her talk and don't say a word.
0: Thank you. These questions are awful.
3: She doesn't want to hear what you have to say, guys.
0: Doesn't want to
3: let her talk.
0: Thank you, Josiah. Dude, we have a woman here, and she's going over these questions, and I'm like, wait a minute. What?
1: Women do like to talk. That is true, Josiah. But also, these questions, I think, are are setting her up to talk. So there's that. Plenty more coming up.
4: 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And Ozzie Albies, their second baseman, joins us in studio. 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
1: I'm Christine Lisi on ESPN. It's the 76ers and Knicks in Game 2 of their second-round NBA playoff series. Teams are tied at 79 in the third quarter. Tyrese Maxey has 21 points for Philadelphia. Second game of our postseason doubleheader, tipping off at the bottom of the hour on ESPN with the Timberwolves and Spurs. Lakers point guard Luka Doncic told reporters he's still unsure whether he'll be able to when he'll be able to return from a grade 2 hamstring strain that has sidelined him since early April. LA down 1-0 at Oklahoma City for Game 2 tomorrow, and the Lakers need a couple of players in particular to be better, says PTI co-host Michael Wilbon.
2: Marcus Smart, Austin Reeves, Luke Kennard. They shot 8 for 35 last night. That has to be a redo. That has to be a reset button and a completely different box score

0: For just their third loss in the last 18 games. They trail the Rangers 6-1, bottom six. Ade Páez homered three times in the Dodgers' 12-2 rout of the Astros. L.A. starter Tyler Glasnow scheduled for an MRI after leaving today's start before the second inning due to back spasms.
1: Hey, it's Evan Cohen. Coming up Thursday, we'll react to Game 2 of the Knicks and 76ers and the Spurs and Wolves series. Plus, look ahead to a must-win Game 2 for the Lakers. It's unsportsmanlike, 6 a.m. Eastern, right here on ESPN Radio, ESPN2, and ESPNU.

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2: It's been a big show tonight here on Amber and Ian. Not only have we kept you updated, of course, with the live action throughout the night, we will continue to do that, but we have talked a lot about the NBA playoffs. We've talked about the NHL playoffs. We've talked about Major League Baseball. And
3: trying to land a wife.
2: And we've helped you with your love life.
3: We talked about the
2: future of college football. If you missed anything here, check out the podcast on the ESPN app. We are presented to you by Progressive Insurance. So one of the ways that we talked about college football earlier in the show is that we had on the executive director of the American Football Coaches Association, which is the association that all the college football coaches are part of. And they voted on things last week in regards to the future of college football. And the biggest things, the things that we're talking about all over college football, like the expansion of the postseason.
3: The now calendar, we know every bit of it.
2: Every bit of it. Now we know the Big Ten and the SEC do not agree on how many teams should be in the postseason. But what we did learn from the Coaches Association is that they're in favor of some sort of expansion, even though they're not going to tell us exactly which conference that they're siding with in terms of how many teams should be part of that expansion, whether it's 16 like the Big Ten, whether it's or rather like the SEC ones, whether it's 24 like the Big Ten ones. And so they apparently are in favor of expansion. Go ahead, Ian.
3: Yeah, but it sounds like a lot of the coaches are in favor, like Greg Byrne, athletic director at Alabama, are in favor of eliminating the conference title games to free up an extra week for the college football playoff expansion.
2: Right. So that's also part of this. So if you expand the playoffs, then you're going to have more games in the postseason. And if you have more games, then the calendar has to be adjusted. And what they do not want, the coaches do not want the calendar to be longer. And that's really the whole purpose of all of this. And that's why they put out a strong statement when Craig Bohl, the executive director, comes out as a representative there of the AFCA. And he puts out a strong statement detailing how they want things to be done in regards to this expansion and maintaining the integrity of the college football calendar. One of those ways is what Ian just mentioned. You eliminate the conference title games, which is, of course, interesting that the coaches are in favor of that. Here is Craig Bohl when he was on with us earlier.
4: You know, the overall consensus of coaches, and I love Kirby Smart. He's engaged, and he has strong opinions that are well-founded. I would say that a strong consensus of college coaches are in favor of, let's look at more access to the playoffs. And if that means more participation and that means elimination of the conference championship games, so be it. I like conference championship games as well, but coaches are clamoring to say they would like more access. And we believe we can actually shorten the season, pick up some inventory. Now, you're going to lose, you know, an SEC championship game, and we're not naive. The amount of revenue that generates is significant, but when you start to look at what could be, you know, maybe conference championship games, you know what, that kind of horse left the barn, and there's a different time to turn the page.
3: And, Amber, to that point, Roy Kramer, longtime SEC commissioner, legendary commissioner, and one of the great innovators of not just college football, but college athletics. He's the one that started the conference title games. The SEC championship was Roy Kramer's baby. And it was unbelievable in, you know, 1990.

0: 92? This isn't 1992 anymore. Yeah, the title game, it feels like, and I'm curious to get your opinion on this before we hear from Chris Del Conte, the athletic director for the Texas Longhorns. It feels like that if you even make the conference title game as a Power Four team, if you lose that game, even if you already only have one loss, one, right, you're going to be punished. You could be bounced. You could be out of the college football playoff if it doesn't expand. Now, expansion seems almost like a foregone conclusion, whether we're going to 16 or 24. But to be able to accommodate the calendar, there's two things here. One, you're not being punished for losing a conference championship game. And two, you are freeing up another week to be able to play the expanded conference, college football playoff. What do you think?
1: Yeah, I mean, for me, I'm a bit conflicted because I have spent my life as a diehard Gators fan, and it meant a whole lot. Yep. It meant a whole lot the years that we won the SEC championship. And I've been to a bunch of SEC championship games, and I very much care about that conference. I care about Southern fried football. You know, it's in my bones, it's in my blood. It's why I'm sitting here. It's quite literally what all my dreams were made of when I was a kid.
0: Oh, there was a book by Tony Barnhart called Southern Fried Football.
1: I have it, baby. Southern Fried Football. I'm shocked you
0: Tony
1: know
0: Barnhart.
1: About that book.
0: Barnhart is a great friend.
1: There you go. I didn't know that. So yeah. That's funny. I have that book. I have had that book for a million years, and I always loved the title of that book. I make that reference a lot, Southern Fried Football. So there you have it. And it is because of that book. But it's true, and it's just different in the SEC. And so it's always meant a lot to me. The years of the Gators have been the representative of that conference, able to compete for the title game in that conference, and of course able to win it as well. And yet I say all of that, and I recognize that in 2026 it also doesn't really have a place anymore the way that college football is now constructed. And that makes me sad, because we are all coming from that place of it meaning so much, and those banners hanging, you know, and you claiming those titles, those conference titles, and yet they're isn't room for that when we have an actual playoff system now in college football, because that, of course, all made a lot more sense before we did. And so,
0: but
1: it's a bummer.
0: The conference title will still go to the regular season.
1: Well,
0: you can hang that banner.
1: Somebody's going to be named it. Is it going to feel the same? Is somebody going to hang
0: sure.
1: that banner?
0: Absolutely they will.
1: I don't know. I don't think it's going to feel the same. Like, if you're just named the SEC champion, it's like, all right, cool. What are we doing in the postseason? It's not going to feel the same at all as that game in Atlanta every year.
0: But we will adapt.
1: Yeah.
0: We will adjust. You know, and
1: I mean, I think it's necessary. It
0: 100%.
1: It doesn't make me happy. But also, the flip side of that, as a fan of a particular team, is that I don't want that game to hurt us, right, either. I mean, the postseason, the reality is the playoffs are far more important than winning that conference title game in the current landscape of things. It's the way that it is.
0: And you're punished. You are punished by the committee. If you are playing in that conference championship game, you can lose by one, right? And there's a team right behind you looking to sneak in by sitting on their couch.
1: Well, they haven't been punishing teams for it.
0: So.
1: But it's still exhausting you. It's still a mental thing if you do lose that game. I mean, even if it doesn't hurt you in terms of the postseason or in terms of the seeding, even so, you're playing an unnecessary game, and that can't be a good thing
0: and
1: for anybody.
0: Shorten the calendar and get the championship game closer to January 1 than February 1. I talked to Chris Del Conte, Texas Athletic Director, last week about this very thing. Here's what he said. CDC.
2: At 1AA, they have 2014 playoff, and it seems to work for 1AA in that regard. You have a 12-team playoff this past year, and I understand it, and you have teams outside looking in that played a really tough non-conference schedule, but had two or three losses. You had teams that were right on the cusp. What is the number to preserve regular season at the same time give you an opportunity for postseason? So I understand the debate. I am in favor of expansion of the playoff, without question. I think more due diligence needs to be done. But I'm not opposed to a 16. I'm not opposed to a 24. I understand the benefits of both. But I also look at, you can see why people used to look at scheduling just to try to get the 6 wins to win a bowl game. Everyone said, boy, that was a successful season. We won 6 games. Well, trying to get into the playoff is the key now. And how you get in the playoff and how you determine that will determine, obviously, you got a 12-game schedule. You got a championship game you got to play, and then you're in the postseason. The postseason now, the playoff, is defining your season. In the transfer portal era, the NIL era, you can see how people are building their rosters, and everyone's building to try to get a roster to go to a postseason.
0: And he's spot on. Amber, when it comes to scheduling, are you scheduling wins or not? It's not about 10 wins is a great year. Conference title is a great year. No, it's about what you do in the college football playoff. And it is a completely different world that we're living in today. As an AD, as a coach, It is completely different from their perspective.
1: Yeah, it can be a bummer, but times change and you have to change with them.
0: Adapt or die.
1: And that's what it is. And just simply times have changed. So we will all look fondly back on those conference championships, but it just ain't the same.
0: Timmy Tebow.
1: Yeah. Well, heck, yes.
0: Antonio Langham against Shane Matthews. Pick six.
1: Those were the
0: days. Not so much that one.
1: Not that one so much. Coming up next here. We're going to find out what is a big deal and what is not a big deal right here on ESPN Radio.
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0: The big deal. I rolled my ankle cutting the grass today. I have to get on a plane tomorrow morning to go see my daughter for Mom's weekend. I'm filling in for Mom. I'll be the only dad out there. And my wife is feeling none of it, saying, hey, told you not to mow the lawn. Dummy. Right? No sympathy. What does Josiah do? Big deal, not a big deal. Laughs at me.
16: I don't think it's that big of a deal.
0: Dude, the playground got shut down because of this. So there you go. I mean, come on. Yeah, it's a big deal.
16: I laugh at everything, to be fair. Like, a lot of things get my laugh going.
0: Yeah, me rolling my ankle and my wife laughing at me, not with me, at me, amused you to the point where the cackle came out.
16: Yeah, the cackle did indeed approach there.
0: There you go.
17: The last time Ian cried in front of another person, 30 seconds ago.
0: No. This is anger. This is not tears. All right, what do we got? Come on.
17: Yeah, whatever.
0: Sports!
17: Reigning Kentucky Derby winner Golden Tempo will not run the Preakness Stakes, foregoing an opportunity for horse racing's first Triple Crown since 2018. Golden Tempo's trainer Sherry DeVoe announced the decision in a statement. Yeah, whatever. Citing the horse's health, happiness, and long-term future. Amber, big deal, not a big deal.
1: I mean, I don't know if it's a whatever with her name. She's the first female trainer in history.
17: I was incredibly rude, and I apologize.
0: Sherry DeVoe.
1: I'm not the authority on this. Ian is the authority on all things horses and all things horse racing. I don't understand this. Why aren't you opting to do it? Why haven't we seen somebody go for the Triple Crown in so long? Why?
0: Well, they do, but it's all about how the horse comes back after the race. And there's several things here. It's not just the trainer. It's also the owners. So when you're a Kentucky Derby winner, and my mom explained this to me when I was, in a diaper with a bottle. Yeah, I mean, it's how does a horse come back? So now we're 4 or 5 days removed from the Derby. The horse, by all accounts, is completely sound and living a good life, right? But it's also stud fees. So if the horse comes back, and in 2 weeks is a very short turnaround for a Kentucky Derby winner or any horse race. 2 weeks is very, very short. It's like put it into boxing. You don't see boxers come back in the highest realm, right? In heavyweight boxing for title fights within 2 weeks. So one, the horse's health, which by all accounts, Golden Tempo is 100% perfect. But it's also owners. The stud fee for Golden Tempo right now, nothing guaranteed, would be around $2 million a pop.
1: What is a stud fee to get him, to put him in the race?
0: That goes back to Buster the Teaser.
1: Well, that's what I thought. So why are we talking breeding. About stud fees? I thought it was breeding.
0: Because, the stud fees are enormous for Kentucky Derby winners.
1: Right, but what's that have to do with him?
0: Because you don't want to lose in 2 weeks, and then you can train and get you ready for the Belmont, maybe win the Belmont, or at least go win place show in the Belmont, and your stud fees also increase because that is a longer race. So you're not just showing that you can run a mile and a quarter or a mile and an eighth, you can run even further. So I understand there's a lot goes into it. The horse is healthy. This is not just, Ms. DeVoe's decision. It's the owner's decision. A lot goes into it. And they're also protecting the horse. That goes into it big time because you don't want the horse breaking down when you have $50 million in stud fees on the horizon.
1: So is that what it is? Like, how much did they pay for Golden Tempo? Do you know?
0: I have no idea, but I'll Google it while we go to the next
1: question. Yeah, I was trying to find it.
0: I got you.
1: And so then he just won $3 million for winning the Kentucky Derby. Plus
0: 10% goes to the jock, 10% goes to the trainer.
1: All right,
0: so
1: let's assume
0: the rest goes to the owner.
1: Okay, so whatever. The owner obviously still
0: got a
1: very hefty sum. And then the owner makes... So I would imagine the owner probably paid more for Golden Tempo than winning the Kentucky Derby. So you're maybe not making any money there. So you're only making money really off the stud fees for these horses. How many horses... how do I ask this delicately?
0: Three times a day, 4 days a week.
1: But, okay, three times a day, 4 days a week, is that, like, people are paying you millions of dollars for the three times a day or only when a pony's produced? Am I asking this correctly?
0: There's nothing guaranteed. So if that hence goes back to the story of Buster the Teaser. That's what my mom used a Shetland pony to make sure her horse was in heat because she wasn't ponying up 50 grand or 100 grand. We weren't in that $1 million tax bracket for breeder's fees. So you get nothing back. If your horse does not get prego by that stud, you have to pony up another $100,000 or $2 million for Golden Tempo.
1: So you're paying for them to shebang.
0: Yes. Have sex.
1: Okay. Well,
0: procreate.
1: Beating around the bush there.
0: Yeah, procreate. Yes.
1: Well, not even necessarily procreate. You're just paying for them to get down, and then they may or may not procreate.
0: And that's why you have the teasers, hence Buster, going back to last week.
1: Got it.
0: Now you got, oh my God, light bulb just went off with Amber. Like, oh, now I get the whole concept.
1: Well, this seems like a money-making kind of venture, too. And I'm thinking, how do I get into this?
0: There's a lot of money involved, absolutely.
1: Stosh. You can jump back in, Stosh.
0: He's gone.
1: Anytime, Stosh.
0: He gone.
1: You got it. We can recover. I know I derailed your segment.
0: Horse porn here on ESPN Radio.
17: Jesus. Okay. I'm a pro.
1: I mean, millions of dollars to have some sex.
0: And you're fat. Why do you think Gary Player told me?
1: Hey, we're all out here doing it for free.
0: I wasn't a golfer.
17: All right, I'm back. Okay, I'm back.
0: Yeah. By the way, the Sixers are tied with the Knicks, 94 all. 8:14 to go. There you go.
1: No Joel Embiid, no problem so far. We'll see.
17: Boise State.
0: Could be a problem with Golden Tempo.
1: I don't know. It sounds like Golden Tempo's living.
0: Golden Tempo's about to live the best life.
1: He doesn't want to run again. He's out here living this Golden Tempo.
0: Back to you.
1: I don't know. Does he get tired? I mean, four times a day seems like a lot.
16: That's a pro athlete right there, right?
1: I mean, who has time for that?
17: Boise State. Moving on. Maybe.
0: Josiah. That's a pro athlete.
17: Selling its old.
1: That is arguably more impressive than winning the Kentucky Derby.
0: Stosh has been trying to go.
17: Like I'm just trying to keep it together.
0: Josiah set it off. That was it. Done.
17: Definitely his fault.
0: 100%. All the suits listening.
17: Yeah. I'm sorry.
1: We're not listening. We're good.
17: Boise State selling its old blue turf field. Oh, Jesus.
0: Yeah. Boise, hold on a minute. I know this story.
17: Yeah, so Boise State selling its old blue turf field and someone paid 25 grand.
0: Keep it together.
1: $25,000.
17: 25 grand for a 400 square foot portion, which will be installed in their home. Ian, big deal, not a big deal.
0: 400 grand couldn't even get you mounted up a Golden Tempo. There you go. That's number one. Number
1: 25
0: two.
1: 25 grand. It's a deal. They only pay 25 grand for
0: I
1: this
0: mean, 25 grand. I would never, ever pay that kind of coin for any piece of sports memorabilia. Unless I'm getting a remarkable discount like the Honus Wagner card. There you go.
1: I would if I could afford it. If I had 25 grand to throw around on sports memorabilia, I would do this if I was a Boise State fan. Because I think that turf is so iconic. I think that's super dope. Whatever rich person's able to put that in their yard and make that part of their yard. I think that is so cool. My brother bought part of the court from last year's Gators National Championship title. He actually has a big piece of the hardwood of the court because they sell off the pieces of the hardwood.
0: He held one back?
1: Yeah. Well, they sell them off after every national championship. So there you go. You can buy a buy it. You get a frame, whatever it is, whatever you do. Coming up next, well, there's more stuff coming up on ESPN Radio.
0: Horse porn.
18: 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LeBron and the Lakers looked overwhelmed against the Thunder. 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
30: Today is our best chance of rain. I'm Ed McIntosh from Q2. Area rain showers, maybe even a thunderstorm in the afternoon. High still up close to 70 degrees, above average for this time of the year. Chance of showers or thunderstorms through the early evening and then mostly sunny tomorrow. Highs in the mid to upper 70s. A chance of a shower Saturday. 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
2: OKC. You think Luka's going to be able to make a deep playoff run? This feels like they should just shut him down. And I think internally they probably have a notion that Luka's not coming back. 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I think they should just go ahead and settle that.
3: 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LA down 1-0 at Oklahoma City Game 2 tomorrow. Hours after Celtics president of basketball operations Brad Stevens downplayed any perceived rift between Jaylen Brown and the organization, Brown reaffirmed his happiness in Boston, said if it were up to him, he would stay with the Celtics long term. Second round of the Stanley Cup playoffs, Game 1. Sabres leading the Canadiens 4-2, 3.5 minutes to go in the third. Buffalo with power play goals from Ryan McLeod and Bo Byram. Baseball, Yankees seem to be on their way to a rare win, only their third in the last 18 games. They trail the Rangers 6-1, bottom eight. Three home runs for Andy Páez. Dodgers roll by the Astros 12-2. LA's Tyler Glasnow left before the second inning due to lower back pain. He's scheduled for an MRI.
18: Hey, it's Michelle Smallman, and coming up Thursday, LeBron and the Lakers looked overwhelmed against the Thunder. So is this series already over, or do they have a glimmer of hope? We'll talk about it on Unsportsmanlike, 6 a.m. Eastern, right here on ESPN Radio, ESPN2, and ESPN.

0: 48 hours away from the WNBA season kicking off. There are some old faces in new places. Let's bring in the head coach of the Toronto Tempo, Sandy Brondello, joining us, of course, two-time WNBA champ. And coach, thanks so much for giving us your time. You've obviously coached the Liberty and the Mercury. Here you are now with an expansion team in Toronto. I know you were part of the Miami Soul, an expansion team as a player back in 2000. A little different here, though, as a head coach. So what was attractive to you about the idea of taking over an expansion team?
1: Yeah, I think the idea of just building something from the ground up and having my handprint over it, that really excited me. I know, you know, it's not easy being an expansion team, but the other thing that added to it is it's in a whole new country. You know, the very first WNBA team in Canada was, I thought that would be a nice, fun challenge. And yeah, we're excited to obviously kick off the season on Friday.
2: Hey, coach, being an Aussie, how much did that also impact, you know, your decision to say, you know what? Hey, let's grab the husband. Let's go do this thing north of the border. Let's go.
1: Yeah, I suppose. You know, obviously, I say we're all part of the Commonwealth. I think Canadians are pretty similar to Australians. The Canadian fans, they love their sport. You know, it's a great city. A lot of things went into it. But, you know, obviously, I've travelled so much. I've had so many great experiences coaching different teams. And this is, you know, obviously the next journey I'm on. And, you know, I'm with really good people. So excited, you know, what's to come.
0: Tempo head coach, Coach Brondello, joining us here on Amber and Ian. You mentioned, or Ian mentioned, your husband there, Olaf. He's been with you at every stop that you've made here along the way in the WNBA. What is that like, coach, working so closely with your spouse day in and day out?
1: Yeah, we make it work. Luckily, we have the same passion. Look, we've been together for 30 years this year, so and it's nice that we've been on this journey together. And some teams we haven't coached together, but mostly the last 4 years in New York and this obviously leading into the Toronto. It's great that we're sharing in these experiences together. He's a great coach. He's also the national coach of Germany, and I coach Australia. So there might be a real big rivalry in the family later in the year at the World Cup if we happen to meet.
2: Hey, coach, let me tell you something. My wife would be like, no. Ain't happening. I am not. When I go on the road for college and pro football, she's like, get the hell out of the house. I will see you in 3 days, coach. So I don't know how you make it work, but God bless the two of you. How do you make it work? Let's go there. Go ahead.
1: Yeah. You know, how do we make it work? We have the same. We you know, we love what we do. And, you know, he's a worker. And people say, do you talk about basketball when you go home? Unfortunately, we do, but we do have two children, so we try to find the balance. We have you know, he compliments me, and I compliment him in different ways too. So, you know, it's been fun. It's been fun. Yeah, I mean, he still wants to work with me, so that's a good thing, isn't it?
2: Coach, no, absolutely it is. But who gets the remote, Epi, when you get home from a game?
1: Well, usually me, because he's back in watching film straight away, whereas I need to decompress a little bit and have the sleep, and I do it the next day. He watches it, and he's a real hard worker. I always say, you know what the assistants do? I kind of grind them out.
2: Ma'am.
1: I'm not usually onto the...
2: Yes, ma'am.
1: I watch the film a little bit quicker than him, because he's, you know, clipping it and doing, making sure it's perfect.
0: Yeah, you do the grunt work, honey. I'm over here busy being the head coach.
2: I'm watching Ocean's 11 over here. I'm Mad Max.
0: Coach Sandy Brondello joining us here on ESPN Radio. All right, coach, let's get here to the Tempo, though, because it is an expansion team. We're, you know, 2 days away, 48 hours away, essentially, from the WNBA season starting. So what has been the key here in building chemistry amongst this team and building an identity with a brand new team?
1: Yeah, no, it's been fun. You know, we've got so many different nationalities too, but basketball truly is a global game. So I think it's the experiences that we have day in, day out, and I'm really big on culture and getting to know your teammate, not just as basketball players, but as human beings. And it's been fun to see their relationships grow in such a short period of time. And, you know, we probably need a little bit of time. We've made a lot of progress, but, you know, we're going to need these first few games and maybe, you know, first month or so to build that chemistry where we feel like, you know, we can be at our very best. So it's just making sure we, you know, everyone owns their roles and comes ready to play and play hard every single day.
2: Toronto is an unbelievable city. They are passionate, damn near obsessed about basketball. What does that do for your squad going in as an expansion team?
1: Yeah, really exciting. We had a preseason game in the first game last week. It was amazing. Just so, even though we lost the game, they were still cheering, and we're like, okay, that's a little different. But you know, the fans here are just, you know, they love it. I mean, I think they're so excited to have their very first professional WNBA team here, and everyone's getting behind it, and we want that. You know, we want it. We have to use that energy in our building to help us, you know, be 5% better. So I'm excited to, you know, to build this new legacy here too in this country. And it's been so far so good. It's been awesome.
0: We saw an expansion team last season in its first year make the playoffs. So what does success look like for this Toronto Tempo team this season?
1: I get that question asked a lot. And look, I think Golden State kind of showed what you can do together if you all have buy-in. I think they, you know, obviously put a really nice team together there, but they played really hard, played with joy. Obviously had great fan base as well too. So look, I think for us is like, we've got to keep getting better month to month, but you know, can we push for a playoff? I've always been to the playoffs, so hopefully I don't want to change that goal. And, but we know it will take time, but we still have our own goals. Like we want to be a competitive team from the get-go and hopefully fulfill our potential as we progress through the season.
2: Coach, as a player, you were an all-star. As a coach, you've won a title with the Liberty just a couple years ago. What does it mean to you when you hear stories like we were talking during the break about my daughter who has a, you know, mural on a wall saying ball is life, right? Inspiring young women to play sports or basketball. What does that mean to you?
1: Yeah, look, it means everything because, everyone in the WNBA, they're young girls at one stage too. And, you know, who are their role models? You know, I think these players are just inspirational. They're great human beings. And now the visibility that these little girls can look up to is amazing because sometimes you just got to see it to believe it. And that I'm a firm believer in that. And you also got to dare to dream because there's so many similarities. And if you put hard work in and make the most of the opportunities, anything can happen. So, but, you know, if they see the WNBA, especially where it's heading now, I mean, it's great that they can go out and know that they can be a professional basketball player.
0: You've been part of the WNBA for a very long time, Coach. So you mentioned, you know, where it's heading now. What do you make of the changes that you've seen over the decades since you've been part of the WNBA, stemming back to when you were a player?
1: Yeah, I mean, it's been quite the ride. I was drafted in 1998, so it's my 27th year in the league of 30. You know, I think in the beginning there was a lot of interest here, and then it kind of waned out a little bit. But I just think the last few years with the, it's a real movement. You know, obviously a lot more visibility, which means more sponsorship. We have expansion. You know, it's so exciting. This is the best players in the world. So there's so many different nationalities, and I think that's pretty special. Where we were and, you know, where we're going now with the CBA, and I'm just really happy. I think it was a win for both sides, and we've got to make sure that we continue to grow. And, you know, in the next 30 years, let's see, maybe we can double where we're at now.
0: Yeah, the sky's the limit. The sky's the limit for you as well. I mean, you've already done it with the Mercury and the Liberty. We'll see what happens here with the Toronto Tempo. We wish you the best of luck, Coach. Thanks so much for joining us.
1: I appreciate it. Thanks for having me on.
2: Our pleasure.
3: Thanks. Yeah, hey. It's going to be fun to watch what they can do this season.
2: Could you work with your husband on a day-in, day-out basis?
3: I mean, I did. I have. And there's, you know, my husband and I have very fiery personalities. So we're the type that are going to butt heads anyways in our personal life. And definitely working alongside each other certainly has its challenges. There's good and bad to it, though, because it's cool because you get to be with your partner. And so from a personal life perspective, that makes things a lot easier. Like her and her husband get to live in Toronto together. That's already
2: a
3: win.
2: Which is an unbelievable city.
3: Right. Well, and that's a win because
2: holy
3: in that
2: hell.
3: World that they live in as coaches, you often wouldn't otherwise get to be in the same place. And so that would be incredibly difficult. And if you have kids and all that kind of stuff, if you add that to the mix. But yeah, I mean, even for me, I mean, I worked as a lawyer with my husband, and there's definitely some great things about it when you're able to collab and you're able to have those conversations all the time, anytime. And, you know, it's convenient and it makes sense for your family and all that kind of stuff. But
2: my
3: there's some challenges. There's some
2: like,
3: challenges.
2: Hell well. No.
3: Yeah.
2: No shot. Yeah. You are too much of a Neanderthal.
3: Mm-hmm.
2: You can't add 2 + 2. I want nothing to do with you on a day in, day out basis outside of home, and that's it. But when it comes to work, I need space. Get the hell out.
3: Yeah,
2: that's what
3: my
2: wife would tell me.
3: There's a level of comfort that you have with your spouse that you don't have with your coworkers. So it's a lot easier to...
2: I can mother-roo a coworker. Well, I'm not that kind of guy. I get mother-rooed.
3: Oh, see, I think that's the difference. I'd be more likely to, you know, mother-roo my spouse. Like, I'd be more likely to get, you know, mad at him over... something in the workplace, then I'm not going to go get mad at Stosh.
2: Let me tell you something. If I ever get mad at you, or this is the proverbial you mm-hmm. have immensely crossed the line, because I avoid confrontation at all cost. I don't like it.
3: But do you avoid it with your wife? That's my point. Is like with your spouse, you have a comfort level.
2: Well, the workplace, yeah. I mean, without a doubt. My wife, absolutely. To the nth degree. I mean,
3: that woman has
2: like today. I forgot to get coconut sugar right at the grocery mm-hmm. store. You know what my ass did when I'm unpacking groceries?
3: You went back?
2: Damn right I did.
3: Oh man, she's got you
2: terrified. Terrified. Yeah, there you go.
3: Oh, that's a good woman. The Toronto Tempo opened their season against the Mystics. That is a 7:30 p.m. tip off on Friday. Coming up next. We send Ian off to mom's weekend. We will explain right here on ESPN Radio.
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0: On the stretch here on Amber and Ian, one of our favorite things to do is to keep you updated on all of the live action throughout the evening here on ESPN Radio. 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Ian, what's going on?
1: Well, in the ballet, if you're a wagerer, it was Knicks minus 10, 106 to go right now. The Knicks lead Philadelphia 106-100. Make that 107-100 as a Jalen Brunson free throw goes through. So about a minute to go. It looks like the Knicks are going to go up 2-0 right now. Well, hold on. I'm trying not to do play-by-play.
0: You can't do that.
1: Getting real.
0: We have to pause.
1: Give it a moment. And 107-102. There we go. And the Habs lose to Christine Lisi's Buffalo Sabres 4-2 in the NHL.
0: There you go. All right. So we'll continue to keep you updated on the live action all throughout the night here on ESPN Radio. I'm a little sick to my stomach right now because I took my baby, who's not really a baby anymore. He's a toddler. He's a year and a half old. But he's still a baby.
1: That is not a baby anymore.
0: That's not a baby. I know. But I have a hard time breaking the habit of calling him a baby because he's my baby. Anyways, I took my baby to daycare for the first time ever yesterday, Ian, ever in the history of ever, with this child. And I didn't start my oldest in school until he was 3 years old. So doing it at half that age right now is a big step for me. But I took him to daycare yesterday and I was incredibly nervous, and drop off went okay. And I did not cry, which was shocking. And he did not cry.
1: That was my first question. You knew that?
0: Because I cried when I dropped my oldest off, they had to rip him out of my arms.
1: Yes.
0: And he was screaming and I'm crying, you know. Well, this kid, he just ran right
1: Candler.
0: In. He was excited. Yeah, Candler was excited. He was excited about the toys, whatever. So he was okay. So then since he was I was okay. Yeah, he was kind of like, bye. I'm like, all right, dude, see you in a few hours. I only left him there for a few hours for the first day, right? So then I take him back today, day two, okay? And
1: oh, no.
0: I leave him there longer. And he does not nap at daycare because he's never napped outside of a pack and play or crib. So he doesn't know what the heck's going on with these little cots on the floor. And so he did not nap. I guess the woman had to hold him the whole time. And he's not really eating. So then he gets home and he's starving, whatever. So I left him there longer. I pick him up. He's screaming, crying when I pick him up. So already the day's kind of a disaster. Every picture that they send us throughout the day, my husband's texting me every picture this daycare sends us. He looks sad.
1: Wait, hold on. Mommy, daddy, come pick me up. Stop. Give me a 20 here, coach. Hold on. Daycare now sends hourly pictures of your kid?
0: Of course. It's all on an app. Hello. Welcome to 2026. Yeah. I know every diaper change that happens. I know every time he eats. I know it all now.
1: We wanted to, after the first kid, right? It's like, okay, kid sneezes, go to the doctor. Mm-hmm. You know, the second kid, you're like, how much of the pencil did the kid eat?
0: Right.
1: Unless you go in an ear.
0: We're like, he'll be fine.
1: You're fine. You're good.
0: I don't need to know too much. Yeah.
1: Yeah, I mean, we're good.
0: No, they keep you updated on apps at all these places these days.
1: Daycare back then, meaning like 18 years ago, was, we're good. No.
0: Yeah.
1: I wanted to be disconnected.
0: Right.
1: I did not want to know.
0: No, there is none of that. And a lot of daycares these days, like you can even watch them on cameras and all that kind of stuff. That does not tend to be the case around here. And I don't have him in like a fancy daycare or anything. I just have him in a normal daycare. And they all do it now. They all do the apps. I like it because it's organized.
1: That's my next question. I want to be disconnected.
0: Right? No, because I want to know, you know, what he's doing. And they send pictures of him doing the finger paints and the different stuff. And he's playing with his toys. And he looks tremendously sad in every photo. And he looks like, Mommy, come pick me up. And so that's happening throughout the day. And so then I get him and, you know, so, and then he's sad and he comes home and then he eats everything because he's starving. And so then I feel like he's, you know, starving to death at daycare, whatever. So we survived today.
1: Oh my God.
0: I'm already feeling a little some type of way about it today. And then he goes to sleep tonight while you and I are on air. And this baby has woken up screaming while you and I have been on air now, like five times. And I even went in there at one point during a commercial break to soothe him. He's coughing. He's very obviously coming down with something. Ian, it's been 48 hours. It's been 2 days. This man's been in daycare. How is he already sick?
1: because kids are petri dishes.
0: This is why I already want to quit. I already want to quit the whole thing. I'm like, you know what? I can't do this. I'm going to have to keep him home with me until he's 10. This is ridiculous.
1: They have to build an immune system. You do know that, right?
0: Right, but that's a problem because I never built one, even though I'm in my 40s. So it's very problematic. If he gets sick, it turns into the Black Plague for me. I'm totally screwed. It'll turn into a sinus infection. I'll be sick here. It's a whole thing. You and Stosh kick me off air again like you did once because I sounded so bad. So we'll see.
1: That did happen, by the way, folks, about 2 months ago.
0: Legitimately.
1: Yes, that actually happened. Stosh went, Amber, time for you to leave.
0: Yes, Ian, America does not need to hear you like
1: next
0: this.
1: Hour. Right, yeah, you're good. Right.
0: Yes.
1: All I can say to you is this. It doesn't get better because this is your first go around with daycare at this young of an age.
0: Mm-hmm. Yes.
1: They will get sick. It improves their immune system. It is not a bad thing. That's all I've got for you.
0: I don't know how I'm going to survive.
1: This is the second kid, by the way. You should be
0: the second kid.
1: You should be like, man, to hell with it. Yeah, he's good.
0: Here's the problem.
1: Cough, little snot.
0: He's not going to sleep tonight, which means I'm not going to sleep tonight. I am dreading getting off air right now in 7 minutes and knowing that I am not getting any sleep tonight.
1: It's the second kid. A little Benadryl. You're good.
0: I did Benadryl.
1: Yeah,
0: I did give him a little Motrin. I'm hoping it does something. I don't know what it's going to do. The ESPN app is home to WWE Backlash 2026 and every WWE Premium Live event. 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All the biggest WWE premium live events, all in one place, anytime, anywhere. Thank you. Thank you. I need my applause for getting through that, Reed. Ian, you are off to Mom's weekend. We will not see you again until after Mom's weekend at the University of Oregon that you are attending, although you are very distinctly a dad.
1: Yep. My wife has
0: sending
1: to
0: you into
1: home.
0: The lion's den. She has no qualms about it, just sending you off to all the ladies.
1: Look, am I a desirable object right now? Let's be honest. There's no threat, right? I mean, she knows it.
0: I feel like I feel like maybe you should be offended by it. I don't know.
1: Either that, or
0: she just really trusts you.
1: I'm going to go compliment because she knows that. Hey, I'm hers.
0: Yeah, maybe she does.
1: Maybe
0: think
1: because
0: that
1: nobody
0: be
1: else would take
0: you.
1: Me, right? So she's the only one. So. She has some, you know, her parents are deep in the fourth quarter, so she can't go this weekend. So you're going, Mom's weekend. I'm in her stead, and we're going to see what happens to the old Chi Omega cookout.
0: The Chi Omega Mom's cookout that Ian Fitzsimmons will be randomly attending as well. Coming up next, game night right here on ESPN Radio and on the ESPN app.
1: Cook a mean burger.
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0: Center.
1: The Knicks, they take a 2-0 series lead versus the Philadelphia 76ers. I'm Q Myers. The Knicks picked up the 108-102 win. Jalen Brunson dropped in 26 points, while OG Anunoby had 24. And the Big Cat dropped in 20 points, pulled down 10 rebounds, and dished out 7 assists. Game 3 comes up Friday. That'll be in Philly. Also, Game 2 action, Spurs and Timberwolves. San Antonio trying to even up the series after getting upset in Game number 1. Currently leads 13-11 with 6:24 left to go in the first quarter. Victor Wembanyama already has 7 points after having only 11 points in all of Game number 1. Giannis! Is his future going to be decided before the draft? Well, Bucks co-owner Jimmy Haslam says he'd like to have some kind of understanding of what the future is going to hold before next month's NBA draft. Haslam spoke Wednesday alongside general manager John Horst at a news conference introducing Taylor Jenkins as the Bucks coach. Giannis has spent his entire 13-year career in Milwaukee, but it's possible he could leave after a frustrating injury-marred season. The Bucks can offer Giannis a 4-year, $275 million contract extension in October. If he doesn't sign, he can become a free agent after next season. For more scores and analysis, check out ESPN.com and the all-new ESPN app. Coming up, Game Night with Emmett Golden and me, Q Myers, here on ESPN Radio and the all-new ESPN app.
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0: York, go, New York, go. Again, I'm not a Knicks fan. That's their words, Emmett, not mine. 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He's Emmett Golden. I'm Q Myers. The Knicks get the 108-102 victory versus 76ers, and Emmett, now they have a 2-0 series lead.
1: Yeah, and for the record, I don't hate the Knicks. I do hate that song, though.
0: I kind of do, too. Yeah. But in my mind, that's how I felt. I felt like I was going to put myself into the body and soul of a Knicks fan. And what would they say? I feel like that was...
1: There it is. Yeah, I just had to hear that tonight. Now the night is complete. But yes, the Knicks are up 2-0 over the 76ers. Much more competitive game tonight, and better to watch as well. And Q, I couldn't help but think, even though the 76ers lost, all I could think about is how much better they looked offensively without Joel Embiid, who was out for this game.
0: Yeah, and the thing about it is, I don't want anyone to think that we're saying that Joel Embiid's not a good player and they're better off without him. But they are better off when he's not number one. When he's not the number one option. And this is what I was saying earlier in the series when they were playing against the Boston Celtics and Joel Embiid made that return and had an awful game. And then he bounced back and had 33 points. And I was like, that's great, but is he going to continue to try to be the number one feature? And if he does, I don't think that's a winning recipe for the 76ers. So what we saw tonight, even though it was a losing effort, what we saw tonight, it felt like the ball was moving more, felt like they were moving quicker, and they were a lot more competitive. Now, again, like I said, I'm not saying they're better without him out there. They're better without him being the number one option out there.
1: Yeah, and I think Tyrese Maxey is better. You know, VJ Edgecombe, I think, is better. You know, even Paul George, to a certain extent, I think, just offensively, I think there's a better flow. And it felt like the Knicks, it took them until the fourth quarter to really get comfortable at facing the 76ers and what the 76ers were doing offensively. And then in the fourth quarter, wasn't the highest scoring fourth quarter I've ever seen in my life, but there was a run by the Knicks that ultimately helped them get that 6-point win.
0: Well, Philadelphia started casting, everything was a 3-pointer. It was almost like a game of horse where only shots you could make was behind the 3-point line, right? Which get it, you know, I get it. A lot of times, and you know, we can say what we want to say about a style of play. You know, you live by a three, you die by a three. Why do they keep shooting so many threes, take it to the hole? Sometimes that's just who you are, and you just can't help yourself. I don't like it. I'm not a fan of falling in love with the three-pointer. And as a Warrior fan, you would think it's hard for me to say that because their bread and butter was always the three-point shot. But even then, I'd get frustrated in some games. Like, okay, I get it. They're not dropping. Take it to the rack. Even Wemby the other night. What did Wemby do? He was 0 for 8. Yeah, you know, and it's like, you're too big fella, right? You know, get your tail down there in the paint and do some things. You know, cause some damage down there. So I get it. I know that teams are who they are. They arrived where they are by playing their style of ball. But I feel like that the 76ers kind of let the Knicks off the hook by settling for nothing but threes down the stretch.
1: Yeah, I don't mind a good shot. Anytime, like if it's a good shot, fine. But if you're down four, there's 2 minutes left. 2 minutes left. You cross half court and pull a three. That's just a terrible shot. Like, what are you? You know, what are you doing? At least move the ball a little bit. And if the ball finds somebody behind the arc and they're open, take it. Like, I don't care about that. But when you force threes, it's almost like, hey, we're down five. I need to make a 5-point shot. Those don't exist. No. Play some defense. Get to the basket. Get to the line. Like, 2 minutes is an eternity in the NBA, especially in the playoffs. But I guess old habits die hard because it's not just the 76ers that you see do this.
0: No, not at all. Like I said, it's definitely not exclusive to them. I mean, every team just, you know, again, plays their style of ball. And when it hits, it looks great. When it's not, well, it's something that we're going to point out, especially when you've got a guy like Jalen Brunson that's getting to about the free throw line and having a nice turnaround, a thing of beauty. He's been crushing it. He dropped in 26. I mean, they had a great all-around team performance. OG dropped in 24, and the guy that I give the most grief to, the big cat, I'm always on his helmet tough because he's so inconsistent, 20 points, 10 boards, and 7 assists. It doesn't get much better than that for the big cat. And if you're getting performances like that from Brunson, OG, and the big cat, you have to

0: feel that you're pretty much a team that should be expected to get out of the East. Now, again, that should be, shoulda, woulda, coulda, all that stuff doesn't mean anything, and it doesn't mean that they're going to have that performance in Game 3, which comes up on Friday. Matter of fact, coverage on ESPN Radio begins at 6:30 Eastern time for that one. Doesn't mean they're even going to perform that well on Friday. But right now, sitting there up 2-0 on Philadelphia, they've got to feel good about themselves.
1: Yeah, Cat had I think it was towards the start of the third quarter, he had probably three, if not four, straight trips to the line. He just kept getting fouled, and it was because he was being aggressive, and he was going at the basket. He'd get that little up fake behind the arc and then drive it, and he kept getting fouled, and I think that really kind of continued to keep him in the rhythm that he was in all night. So just overall, the Knicks had a balanced night, at least from the headliners, right? Jalen Brunson, 26 points. Mikal Bridges, 18. OG, 24. Cat, 20. Josh Hart, he only had 5 points, but he still had 7 rebounds and 6 assists and 3 steals because he's kind of the guy that does the other thing. So the headliners that you expect a lot from in New York, you got a lot from them tonight.
0: Well, and on top of that, sticking with the big cat, I mean, he played limited minutes because of foul trouble as well.
1: Yeah, only 27 minutes. Yeah.
0: Yeah, that's the other thing to think about. But while he was on the court, they scored 58 points, and he scored or assisted on 35 of them. You want to talk about efficiency?
1: Yeah.
0: It don't get too much better than that. I mean, it really doesn't.
1: Yeah.
0: So that's
1: 20
0: why
1: points on 8 shots. I'll take it.
0: That's what I'm saying. Like, as much as I'm tough on the big cat and say that his game is inconsistent, if you put in a performance like that, I'd be foolish not to give you props.
1: Mm-hmm. No doubt. No doubt about it. And, again, it's if it looks good, they're up 2-0. I do feel like –
0: Here's Bell Biv DeVoe when we need him? Because I feel a big butt and a smile coming from Emmett Golden.
1: You know,
0: what's going on?
1: And the smile. You know, the smile always has to come along with it. But after watching tonight, I do feel like the Sixers have an opportunity to get both games at home. You know, I do. That
0: really?
1: Might be a lot. Yeah. The way that they when games are close, in the playoffs anyway, I always feel like if the roles were reversed, then the home team, you know, would be the one that was what the road team would be winning if they were at home. So if you're the 76ers, after the way you got thrashed on Monday night, to come back, lose in the Garden by 6 points, I think you got to feel like, you know what, I think we could get these two when we head home.
0: I mean, that's the only way that they can think. I don't know if that's factual, right? I mean, again, Joel Embiid missed this game with multiple injuries. That's not a big surprise because, you know, again, availability is always a thing with Joel Embiid. I think the series, game number 3, is really going to come down to if Joel Embiid plays, how does he play? What role? And that's what I mean. What role is he playing? Is he playing the role of 1? Is he playing the role of 2? Or is he playing the role of 3? Because me personally, I think it's Maxey, Edgecombe, Embiid.
1: Right,
0: and then don't forget you got Paul George as well out there balling.
1: Right.
0: But I don't think that Embiid could be a 1 or a 2 at this stage of the game, and the 76ers actually have a chance in this series.
1: Yeah, I just think he slows them down. And when he's on, at least against this team, if maybe they were playing another team that played a slower brand of basketball, you know, maybe he would be a big-time asset. But I think against the Knicks, you just got to move, and you got to attack, and you got to attack quick. And that's what you saw tonight. And if he's out there, I just think he slows them down. So that's going to be a huge storyline heading into Game 3.
0: The Knicks outscored the 76ers 12-3 in the final 6:51 of the fourth quarter. Like, just let that soak in right there. They went almost 7 minutes and got 3 points.
1: Right. And the Knicks only scored 19 in the fourth.
0: So I'm saying it was really a rock fight in the fourth quarter, but the Knicks' rocks were a little bit bigger than the 76ers. Right? I mean, they landed a couple more. That's it.
1: Yeah, they broke a few more windows.
0: Exactly. They cracked a windshield or two, right?
1: Yeah.
0: Only thing the 76ers did was crack a side mirror.
1: Right.
0: Not even a full mirror.
1: Right.
0: A mirror.
1: Yeah, mirror. Right. Yeah.
0: So that's how those things go. And oh, by the way, as we mentioned, 0-for-7 from 3-point line.
1: Yeah. Yeah. And that ain't gonna get it done either. So hey, it was a good game. I'm excited about
0: it was
1: that.
0: Way better than game 1.
1: Yeah. Cause we were sitting here Monday night like, You know, it wasn't much to analyze in that game. Tonight was a good one and entertained, thoroughly entertained throughout it. And Knicks fans are happy.
0: He's Emmett Golden. I'm Q Myers. It's game night here on ESPN Radio. 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Coming up next, how big is the gap between the Knicks and the rest of the East? 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
15: And right now, Emmett, the Knicks have a 2-0 series lead on Philly. Of course, they're going back to Philadelphia in game number three. That's going to be coming up on Friday. You can hear it on ESPN Radio. 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Me personally, when the Knicks are playing like they have now the last handful of games, right? I mean, they dominated in three straight games, and then they win this one. I feel like they're playing like they should be. And on paper, I think they're the most talented team in the East. Now, the C word was my biggest issue. Consistency. They weren't playing with consistency. To me, they're at that stage right now. So I think they're the most talented team left, no doubt about it, in the East. Here's Frank Isola, SiriusXM NBA Radio, talking about the same thing, the Knicks and the rest of the talent in the East.
16: I think it's pretty big. And I thought that after the first few games of the first round, I just thought the Knicks looked a lot better, certainly than Boston, who everyone thought they'd play in the second round. I think a lot of teams are flawed. But I think if you look at the Knicks, they were probably good enough to win 62, 63 games during the regular season. They made it to a conference finals last year. You know, a lot of bickering on the team. It was, you know, it was almost like a chore to get through the 82 games, but they're finally hitting their stride. If you look at the two games that they lost against Atlanta, they were one-point games, and they could have won both of those. So they lost 2 1-point games, and then they blew them out in the final three games, and they get a blowout win against Philadelphia two nights ago. So right now they look like, for me, the class of the Eastern Conference.
17: Yeah, they're certainly playing the best. You know, there's no doubt about that. When you said the C word, I thought you were going to say Cavaliers, but they have a problem too.
15: Ring the bell.
17: With consistency.
15: Ring the bell, man. Ring the bell.
17: Yeah, but to your point, though, you look at the Knicks and the way that they're playing, it looks like, well, they're going to the finals.
15: Right.
17: The playoffs are so long, I'm always hesitant to, you know, be like, oh, that's the squad.
15: Right.
17: They are playing the best, and being close, being in Cleveland, being close to the Cavs and Pistons series, like, both of those teams, I think, are good. But I think they each have some molds too, where right. you look, you know, and it's just different things that you can't trust. So I understand why everybody would feel like the Knicks are the best team in the Eastern Conference right now. I totally get it.
15: I mean, I thought that, as we heard from, you know, Frank Isola, I felt like that talent-wise, it was never a question if they're the most talented team. You know, I look at Detroit and say, yeah, there's Cade Cunningham and them. Right? Right, I mean that's just reality. Even though they were the best in the East, Boston, even when they were still playing, there was questions. But man, Jaylen Brown had got them there. Jason Tatum's back, so there was some excitement there. But there were still a couple questions. Right? Are they going to get their sea legs underneath them? Are they going to be able to, you know, take off in the postseason, the playoffs? Which obviously they didn't. 76ers, you know, Joel Embiid, you have questions around him all the time. What's Paul George going to give you consistently? VJ Edgecombe is young. Right? So as much as I like him, I think, okay, there's questions around here. And then it goes back to your road, right? Cleveland.
17: Right.
15: Look, I can't forget what James Harden has not been in the playoffs, which has been good.
17: Yeah.
15: You know,
17: yeah.
15: And they've turned the ball over, what, 43 times so far?
17: He has turned the ball over 43 times. Not even they. You know, last night the Cavaliers had 20 turnovers. He had 7.
15: That's
17: so
15: ridiculous.
17: He almost had half of them.
15: Right.
17: And again, even if you had 13, still not good for the rest of the team. That's why when I look at rostering on paper, I think the Cavaliers on paper have a great squad, a finals-worthy squad. But I know this team good enough to know that they lack consistency. And even though they have 4 players that any night could have a massive night, it's been a long time since all those players showed up on the same night. So that's their biggest issue. And right now, the Knicks, who I think have had that issue too throughout this season, really kind of throughout their history, right now they're not having that issue.
15: No, I mean, I don't know what it was. It was mentioned against the Hawks that something switched. Something clicked, right? Something all of a sudden they figured out against Atlanta. And Atlanta gave them a run for their money, right? I mean, look, they got a couple of victories under their belt, and the Knicks looked up and was like, whoa, hold on now. You know, we're about to lose in round one. But something happened. I don't know if it was Mike Brown that discovered it. I don't know if it was the players themselves that discovered it. But Brunson, the Big Cat, OG, right? Hart, all these guys are playing. They're playing their role. And to me, they're playing their role at a really high level where they're undoubtedly the most talented team in the East that's left. Again, that's just me. And now they have a 2-0 series lead against the 76ers. So they've got to figure out, them being Philadelphia, what they're going to do to battle that and to, you know, be a chess move, what they're going to do in game number 3.
17: Yeah, and honestly, their starters did everything. You know, I thought Jordan Clarkson was solid tonight, but he only played 8 minutes. You know, he was in and out real quick. Miles McBride played 21 minutes. He played the most off the bench than anybody. But you're talking about two guys in Brunson and Hart that played over 40 minutes, and Ananobi and Bridges very, very close to 40. So we'll see how long that'll last, too, when you're playing guys these types of minutes and they're playing every other day. But it's the playoffs. This is the time to put in those type of minutes.
15: Well, the thing about it is, you want to talk about minutes, the 76ers put in minutes. Paul George, 43.
17: Facts.
15: Kelly Oubre, 40 minutes. Tyrese Maxey, 47 minutes. VJ Edgecombe, 40 minutes, right? The only guy who was a starter that didn't play big minutes was Andre Drummond. He played 15. He was like, yeah, I can't do all this.
17: I'm going to let y'all do that life.
15: Right.
17: He ain't about that 40-minute life.
15: So that's a lot of minutes there from Philadelphia. So how do they – is that because Joel Embiid's out? And so that's just how tight they had that rotation. What are they going to do themselves, you know, to try to help their guys out playing that kind of minutes? Here's Nick Nurse, 76ers head coach, talking about the minutes that his guys played.
13: Those guys are wanting to stay in there. They really, really were committed to fighting through the game for one thing. And I don't know, you look at Tyrese played almost the entire game, and he's a plus minus of 0 in a 6-point loss. And so even the minute and 15 seconds he was out, obviously wasn't very good. But yeah, I mean, listen, those guys, I thought not only they played lots of minutes, they played hard at both ends, and there was a lot going on and a lot of pressure on them and stuff. And I commend their effort. I just wish that a couple of those really good offenses, we would have, you know, all we needed was one or two. We didn't need all 5 of them. Just needed one or two to kind of keep the thing, get the thing to the, you know, get it down to the end where we had a chance.
17: Yeah, I think, I mean, it's, as far as the 76ers are concerned, they're just going to have to, their star is going to have to play a lot of minutes. What you hope is that when they're at home, there are a few role players that step up and have some, you know, some bigger nights, and you could steal a few minutes of rest here and there. But, you know, I watched and covered LeBron James in Cleveland. He played 40 minutes almost every game.
18: I mean, he's superhuman, though. He's superhuman. He's LeBron James.
17: Steph put in time, too, right?
18: He's also superhuman. I mean, all look, Paul George ain't on, Paul George ain't on their level right now, not at this stage of his career, right?
17: No, but you know what? Jalen Brunson, look, I know you're not Bron or Steph, but you're Jalen Brunson, right? So playing 40 minutes, that should be nothing. Even Tyrese Maxey.
18: Oh. Yeah, I can see him. I can see him. I can see Edgecombe. But, again, the thing with Edgecombe is – he's young. He's new to this, right?
17: Yeah,
18: I mean, this is something that he's still trying to figure out on the fly. So, you know, there's guys that can help with leadership. Like I said, I'm interested to see if Embiid's going to be healthy for Friday, what his role is going to be. Again, I keep going back to the big fella as the key to this series for Philadelphia, and it's not because he's got to be a big-time contributor. It's the style that they play when he's in there, right? That's to me, is going to be the biggest thing. Are they going to allow him to be Joel Embiid option number one, or are they going to allow the game to come to him and not necessarily force feed him? When they force feed him, Jalen Brunson doesn't have to work defensively either.
17: Mm-hmm.
18: And that's the other thing. You don't want Jalen Brunson to be able to rest defensively. You thought he had a lot of points tonight, dropping in 26. If he gets to rest defensively, he might have 36 or 40.
17: He had, if I'm not mistaken, he had 27 at the half
18: on game
17: on
18: one
17: Monday.
18: Yes. Yep.
17: You know, and he had 26 tonight. So that right there just shows you the difference in what he has to do defensively. And even the adjustments that the 76ers made, because he was still great tonight, but he was ungodly, you know, on Monday night.
18: Yeah, I mean, look, he scored all his points in three quarters, right? Didn't have to play at all in the fourth quarter, but that's what happens when you blow a team out, and now the New York Knicks have a 2-0 series lead on the Philadelphia 76ers. What's the latest with Jaylen Brown and the Celtics?
19: 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The Cavs traded for James Harden, hoping he would get them over the hump. So is it time for them to limit his playing time? 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
2: Today is our best chance of rain. I'm Ed McIntosh from Q2. Area rain showers, maybe even a thunderstorm in the afternoon. High still up close to 70 degrees, above average for this time of the year. Chance of showers or thunderstorms through the early evening and then mostly sunny tomorrow. Highs in the mid to upper 70s. 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
3: For the Spurs, Bucks co-owner Jimmy Haslam says he'd like to have Giannis' future sorted out before next month's NBA draft. Haslam spoke Wednesday alongside general manager John Horst at a news conference, introducing Taylor Jenkins as the Bucks' new head coach. Giannis has spent his entire 13-year career with the Bucks, but it's possible he could leave Milwaukee after a frustrating injury-marred season. The Bucks can offer Giannis a four-year, $275 million contract extension in October, and if he doesn't sign, he can become a free agent after next season. For more scores and analysis, check out ESPN.com and the all-new ESPN app. Coming up next, we continue to deep dive in the Knicks' victory over the 76ers on game night with Emmett Golden and me, Q Myers, here on ESPN Radio on the all-new ESPN app.
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3: 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The Knicks over the 76ers. 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He's Emmett Golden. I'm Q Myers. Joining us now to talk all things Knicks and 76ers is our guy, Tim Bontemps, ESPN NBA reporter. And Tim, thanks so much for your time. Appreciate you. Whenever we talk about the Knicks, we always lead off with Jalen Brunson. So I want to start with the big cat, Karl-Anthony Towns, who had 20-10-7 on the night and did it in limited minutes. What was it that allowed the big cat to be so effective tonight for the Knicks?
6: I mean, no Joel Embiid was a lot of it. I mean, there was just a really big size advantage inside for him, and when foul trouble hit Adebayo Bona and Andre Drummond, the two backup bigs for the Sixers, I mean, a lot of the fourth quarter, Cat was going up against, you know, either Paul George or Don Barlow. I mean, guys who were just a lot smaller than him. So certainly, you know, he's able to take advantage of that, hit some shots late, and got him a win. But to me, I mean, the big story for me coming out of this game for the Knicks is the status of OG Anunoby, who looked like he hurt his hamstring a couple minutes ago and left the game, left the bench, didn't come back, and there's no update on him at the moment. So, obviously, the Knicks did a nice, really nice job closing the game out. Jalen Brunson hit some big shots. Cat played really well late. But, I mean, the status of OG is going to loom pretty large moving forward in the series because the Sixers really don't have an answer for him, and he, I think, has been New York's best player in these playoffs. And if he is out for any length of time at all, it'd be a really significant loss for him.
7: Tim, obviously not having Embiid on the floor affects things, to understate it greatly. But it felt like to me they play a better style against the Knicks without him. What do you think of the way they played tonight without having their big man?
6: I mean, this is a very easy narrative that is being constructed. And I was joking with people on press row that people were going to be saying that they're better off without Embiid if the Sixers won the game. Look, in game one, the Sixers clearly had no juice at all, and we're coming off a very emotional win in game seven. Today, they look much more like the team that they were throughout basically the whole series against Boston. And I don't think it would have been worse for them if Embiid was out there. They certainly could have used Embiid down the stretch when Cat was being guarded by guys much smaller than him in the latter stages of the game. They also could have used Embiid to get a bucket or two when they just couldn't buy a shot in the final 6 or 7 minutes of the game. That said, the Sixers have a lot of experience playing without Joel. Tyrese Maxey is obviously a fantastic player. They got up a bunch of threes. They made a bunch of shots. But the Knicks really were able to live at the rim for a lot of this game. Certainly could have used Embiid's rim protection. Knicks got a lot of easy buckets inside that I think it wouldn't have otherwise. So I understand why you're asking it when you look at how game one went compared to game two. But, I mean, Joel Embiid had three incredible games in games 5, 6, and 7. And that's why Philadelphia came back and beat Boston. And they're going to need him to be very good over the final 5 games. They want to find a way to win 4 of them and advance to the conference finals.
3: Tim Bontemps, ESPN NBA reporter, is with us here on Game Night on ESPN Radio on the all-new ESPN app. You mentioned Philadelphia was able to get some threes up, but late in the game, they couldn't get them to drop. They were 0-7 for three-point land. It just seemed like all of a sudden the rim put a lid on it. What happened with the 76ers down the stretch where they just couldn't get a bucket?
6: The make-or-miss league. I mean, really, the defining stretch of the game for me was Josh Hart hit a three on the wing right in front of New York's bench off an offensive rebound. And after that, Philly got three wide open threes, two of them for rookie VJ Edgecombe, another one for Tyrese Maxey. All of them missed, right? And, like, at the end of the day, they got seven wide open threes and couldn't hit any of them. And if they hit two of them, it's probably a much different game. So, you know, that's it's also sort of in reverse what happened in Boston on Saturday in Game 7. The Celtics got several wide open looks in the final few minutes, and they all missed. And, you know, that's why the phrase it's a make or miss league exists, right? Like, sometimes shots are just not going to fall. I do think Philly had a lot of things go well in this game. I think they have things they can build upon. Certainly, the OG injury potentially could loom large if he's not able to go, because they really don't have an answer for him. And he's been phenomenal for New York. But yeah, I mean, you know, they had their chances. I think they could really regret it if this series goes the other way. You know, this could be the deciding game when you look at the opportunity the Sixers had to steal one with Joel sitting. But I think they found some positives to take out of it, and they'll certainly feel confident they can get a win and get back in the series at home on Friday.
7: Yeah, I was just going to ask, how confident should the 76ers be, knowing, I know they're down 0-2, but they're headed back home, and after it being such a close game tonight, do you think that they'll feel like they could get one, if not both, of the games at home?
6: Yeah, I mean, I certainly think they'll have every reason to believe they can hold serve at home. I mean, the Knicks, you know, I sort of just don't really even pay attention to what happened in game one. The Knicks made every shot, and the Sixers were awful, so I would kind of just throw it out. And, you know, this was a nip-and-tuck game that went right down to the end. Either team could have won it. Jalen Brunson made some great shots late, you know, got some isolations on Don Barlow, played pretty good defense, and he just knocked down shots like he's known to do. And, you know, like, they certainly think they can come out and win these next two games and even the series up. But, you know, when you're the underdog team and you got a chance to win on the road, you got to win one on the road in the series. This could easily be the game that the Sixers had the best chance to win. But, you know, people also thought their season was over when they were down 3-1 to Boston and they came back, right? So we'll see what happens this weekend. And again, I just keep repeating it. He may end up playing Friday and being fine, but we just don't really have an update on OG, and that really could be a gigantic thing. He's had some hamstring issues in the past that have cost him time, and if he's not able to play, that could really be a series-changing thing, because the Sixers really don't have an answer for him, and I would argue he's been their best player so far in these playoffs.
3: 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Tim, fantastic stuff, my man. Thanks so much for giving us some time. We appreciate you.
6: You're welcome. Have a good one.
3: All right, you do the same. Tim Bontemps right there giving us some nuggets live from the Knicks and 76ers there post-game. Obviously, 108-102 tonight here on ESPN Radio on the ESPN app. And Emmett, the one nugget that I want to point out, with the 76ers being down 0-2, and I get it, they're going home. They feel like, you know, we can get back in this series. The 76ers have an 0-15 series record when down 2-0.
7: Wow. Yeah, well, the history's not on their side.
3: No.
7: But, you know, maybe the game god will be on their side, because to Tim's point of OG Anunoby, isn't able to go on Friday, I think that changes everything. And you know, obviously, you know, being at home is going to help out. But if you're at home and one of the Knicks' best players is not on the floor, which you just had to face, you know, on the road with one of your best players not being on the floor, that could change some things.
8: Yeah, there's no doubt about that. The Knicks, they outscored the 76ers 12-3 in the final 6:51 of the fourth quarter. Philadelphia went 1-for-9 field goal in that span, 0-for-7 from three-point land. Here's Knicks head coach Mike Brown on what really helped the Knicks go on that late game run.
9: Yeah, so they start switching a little bit, and he got to his spots and scored a bucket, you know, and that's what he's expected to do, you know, for us. And then they start blitzing, and then, you know, he got it out, and other guys made plays. So they're going to blitz, they're going to switch, and we just have to make sure the floor is spaced correctly and we're able to attack versus either scenario. And I thought our guys did a pretty good job of that.
7: And there was some good adjustments made by Mike Brown there. You know, I think he is a guy that I don't know if he's been – in wins, he hasn't been talked about at all, right? When the Knicks lose, I think people go, oh, Mike Brown, here we go again. You know, he's like the king of one and dones in the NBA. But he deserves some credit because he had to make adjustments too. You find out during the day that Embiid's not playing, I'm sure they had to change some stuff that they probably planned on doing before that news broke. So Mike Brown deserves some love for this win tonight because he pressed the right buttons.
8: Yeah, he pressed the right buttons and his players went out there and executed. And a lot of times when we talk bad, and I'll say it myself, I talk bad about Mike Brown, a lot of it is just the players don't go out there and execute. Mm-hmm. But unfortunately, a lot of times the players don't go out there and execute under Mike Brown's watch. Right?
7: No,
8: and so,
7: right.
8: You know what I mean? So it just kind of all ties in together. Not a him thing, not necessarily a personal attack on him. It's just, that just seems like what happens.
7: And again, chicken or the egg, too, right?
8: Right.
7: You know, like, is it the coach or is it the players? Because I'm a firm believer in if a coach draws up a play and you have a wide open shot and you miss it, that ain't on the coach.
8: No.
7: You know?
8: Right.
7: That's not on the coach. But at the same time, a coach needs to put the players in the right position as well. So, but Mike Brown's one of those guys. He's an easy target. You know, so I definitely wanted to pause and give him some love for making some good adjustments tonight.
8: Well, the thing about it is Mike Brown's not in Sacramento anymore.
7: No, right? He's not.
8: Now he's in New York with an organization that just got as far as they did last year and then fired their coach.
7: Right. So I'm saying that could be even worse, right?
8: Exactly. Exactly. So, I mean, he already came in with a lot of, you know, a lot of backlash and a lot of mud being thrown his direction. Before he ever coached a game with the New York Knicks, they were already talking about him for multiple reasons. So now what he's trying to do is show what he can do with this organization. And right now, what he's done is help lead them to a 2-0 series lead against the 76ers with Game 3 coming up on Friday. He's Emmett Golden. I'm Q Myers. It's game night here on ESPN Radio on the ESPN app. Jaylen Brown and the Celtics. All is good, right? I mean, it is good, right? That's next here on Game Night on ESPN Radio on the ESPN app.
10: 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Ham keep the momentum rolling on home court. Or will Donovan Mitchell and the Cavaliers punch back to tie the series at one apiece? 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

0: think Jaylen Brown is that disgruntled, and maybe I'm naive.
1: I talked to Jaylen Monday a little bit and was nothing but positive. He has not expressed those frustrations to me.
2: In July, Jaylen Brown has the opportunity to sign a contract extension with the Celtics. If he's happy with the Celtics, sign. If he's not happy with the Celtics, trade. This is all going to take care of itself.
3: I hate that our president of basketball operations even had to respond to this. I love Boston. If it was up to me, I could play in Boston for the next 10 years.

0: Boston Celtics. Throw it all in the same handbag. It's all good. It's game night here on ESPN Radio. The all-new ESPN app, SiriusXM Channel 80, and tune in. 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He's Emmett Golden. I'm Q Myers. And, Emmett, I kind of thought this conversation was gone away.
1: Yeah.
0: Right? We heard a lot about the alpha males between Jason Tatum and Jaylen Brown, and whose team is it? Whose team should it be? Who's
1: for
0: the
1: years,
0: better player?
1: By the way.
0: Yeah. It just seems like it's gone on for years on top of years on top of years, but it seemed like that it was really quiet. A lot of that had to do with the fact Jason Tatum didn't play this year until he returned from the torn Achilles, and Jaylen Brown did a hell of a job getting them as far as he did. Ended up being the number two seed in the East, and I thought that was fantastic. I thought he was MVP candidate, but that's just me. I don't have a vote. We all know how that goes. And as soon as they're eliminated, it's like this conversation comes back up. That's why I feel like it's one of those divorces that's almost inevitable because everybody else has got to have it, right?
1: Yeah,
0: not necessarily saying that they want to have it in the building, but it's like, no, this can't work. Y'all gotta separate. It just seems like that.
1: There are some things that I do, and I always hate when people go, the media. There is sometimes the media and fans all get this thing in their head and the narrative is pushed. And I do think this is one of them. There has to be a split or breakup of Tatum and Brown. Like, there has to be. Where I don't think there has to be, right? Like, the Boston Celtics are a really good team. You know why they're really good? Because of Brown and Tatum and
0: got
1: some
0: really
1: other
0: good
1: guys.
0: Players.
1: Yeah, and some other guys.
0: Shocking.
1: But because of those two guys, and they've been good for a long time.
0: Yep.
1: They didn't win a championship this year. I don't know if people realize this, but what happened in the Eastern Conference with LeBron in Miami and LeBron in Cleveland, that wasn't normal. Because ever since LeBron left Cleveland, there's been a different Eastern Conference champion every year. That's much more normal than what we're used to. So you know what? The Celtics don't win the championship this year. They have an early exit. There's some understandable reasons for that. I don't think there needs to be this huge breakup. And I would, if you consider yourself a fan of Boston, I would say be careful what you ask for because you just might get it.
0: Well, I'll tell you this. This got started not by you, not by me, not by ESPN, but by Tracy McGrady, right? Hall of Fame guard, NBC Sports, NBA analyst. And he was on a podcast because everyone has it, right? He's on the Cousins podcast. And he talked about Jaylen Brown and his frustrations. Check it out.
2: His frustration lies deeply within the organization and other things that we don't really have the details to. There's just been a lot of stuff, you know, that I've been hearing just going on with the Boston organization, with JB, you know. So I think part of him is like, I showed you guys more of who I am as a basketball player, not only just what I did on the basketball court, but the leadership that I displayed within this team. And you've seen that, not having our best player in JT. You've seen a different side of me and what I'm able to bring to the game of basketball. So all that stuff, you know, I think just came into play with him and his frustration.
1: I would be confused by that too. Like, I don't think the Celtics didn't know how valuable Jaylen Brown was. Like, I don't think they just found that out this year. And like, is it more money? You know, because he's making
0: I think that he surprised. I think he surprised everyone except for himself. The way he was able to carry this team, though, to the number two seed. Like, that surprised everybody.
1: Sure.
0: Except for Josiah. Josiah's the only one. Josiah's on the wheels of steel. He's the only one that actually believed that that team was going to be really good without Jason Tatum until he had a chance to come back. I know I was the first one. I was like, yeah, nope, not going to happen. And then there they were. So I do think that Jaylen Brown actually surprised a lot of people.
1: Even with that said, even if that's 100% factual and true, what does it change? You know, like, with the dynamics, does that mean now Tatum isn't valuable? No, it doesn't mean that. Should Brown get more money? I'm sure they're paying them the max, you know, and will probably be more than happy to extend him at the max number again. So even if he shocked the world, what changes?
0: I think that what T-Mac is trying to say is that they're going to go back to it being Jason Tatum's team team as opposed to everything goes through Jaylen Brown because now Tatum's back. Again, that's just my interpretation. But when a Hall of Fame player like T-Mac, who I understand probably talks to way more people that are way more in the know than me and you ever will,
1: no doubt.
0: Right? It definitely is something that catches my attention. It's something that goes on my radar. And obviously, a lot of folks are going to talk about it and run with it. And then they're going to ask Brad Stevens, the Celtics president of basketball operations, oh, well, what about the frustrations? What's going on? What's this we're hearing about Jaylen's frustrations?
3: I talked to Jaylen Monday a little bit after he just real quickly and was nothing but positive. He has not expressed those frustrations to me. We've been here 10 years together, and I do think that, you know, obviously I love JB and everybody around here loves JB. And, you know, I think just like any of our other guys, as we get to the end of the season, I'll be here and my door is always open. And if anybody ever wants to come in and talk about it and talk about, you know, their team, their place, whatever the case may be, I'm all ears. And that would be 1 through 16, not just Jaylen, not just Jason, not just the guys that have been here. I think it's really important to be available. So I certainly am. And none of that has been expressed to me.
1: Yeah, I would. And I obviously will take him at his word, because I would be really disappointed. I've seen it done, by the way, if Tatum was like, yeah, they're paying me all they could pay me. I'm getting all the shots I want to get. But since they haven't said it's my team, I'm up out of here. And that would be ridiculous to me. Now, just to say the precedent has been set, I saw Kyrie Irving do that in Cleveland and probably sacrificed at least one more championship.
0: Well, look what happened with Kobe and Shaq.
1: Yeah,
0: somebody had to be the alpha.
1: Right, which, like, all right, go
0: and
1: ahead.
0: And I was upset by that. I'm not going to lie. I was upset because, I mean, I was like, man, those two dudes could have ran NBA for I don't know how long. But, you know, someone had to be the ultimate one and not, you know, not 1A and 1B.
1: Man, I guess so. Teach his own. If you and I, let's say you and I, we got the Q and Emmett show, all right? And we're both making as much money as we could possibly make.
0: I think, like, we call it the golden Q. How about that?
1: I'm with it. You know what, Q? Guess what? I don't even care what it's called. That's my point. If literally there was a salary cap on the media and we're making the max, if somebody was like, E, you know that's Q's show, I'd be like, all right, cool. Guess what? We're both getting paid. We're doing a great show. Who cares? But the people have been caught up in stuff like that.
0: You are a different breed, though.
1: I guess
0: you are. You are one of one. Right? You are one of one.
1: They don't matter to me who gets the credit. Let's just be successful.
0: Man, I got people in my house that don't want to give me credit. They're like, you know what? He ain't really all that.
1: Hey, me too. I think that's what my attitude is the way it is. I'm like, I never get credit for anything. So, like, why would I care about it?
0: You know, Dad's way overrated.
1: Right. Oh, yeah. The no one in my house is impressed that I'm on the radio all the time.
0: Nobody
1: cares. Not one bit. Not one bit.
0: Here's Jaylen Brown's response to all this, getting us back on focus.
2: Hate that our president of basketball operations even had to respond to this. Me and Brad have a great relationship. I love Boston. If it was up to me, I could play in Boston for the next 10 years.
0: If it was up to me. There he goes. He said if it was up to me. So that leaves
1: him out. I believe him, yo. Yeah. So, I don't know why, but I do. All right. like Scarface on Half Baked. I believe him.
0: Don't know. I don't know that reference, but that's okay. I'm
1: you
0: all right
1: seen
0: with
1: Half Baked?
0: Man, I'm not even going to get into it. Right? He's Emmett Colton. I'm Q Myers. The Knicks, they took a 2-0 series lead. We got more on that next on Game Night on ESPN Radio.
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5: Indiana Hoosiers, national champions.
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13: For being in an Eastern Conference final. I mean, this is the New York Knicks teams. They have confetti raining down after winning a game in a conference finals. We're not talking about the NBA finals. I mean, this is this franchise.
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1: The Knicks, they take a 2-0 series lead versus the 76ers. I'm Q Myers. The Knicks picked up the 108-102 victory versus Philadelphia. Jalen Brunson dropped 26 points. The Big Cat, he had 20 points, pulled down 10 rebounds, dished out 7 assists. OG Anunoby had 24 points, but left the game late and did not return. So far, no update on his status yet for Game 3 or the rest of the series. Game 3 comes up Friday in Philadelphia on ESPN Radio. Coverage will begin at 6:30 p.m. Eastern Time. Also in action, Game 2, Spurs and Timberwolves. San Antonio trying to even up the series. Right now, they got a nice little lead at the half, 59-35. Wemby's got 14 points and 9 rebounds. The Ant-Man has 8 points in 17 minutes for Minnesota. Also, Bucks co-owner Jimmy Haslam says he'd like to have an answer with Giannis and his future. He wants to have that sorted out before next month's NBA draft. He was speaking alongside GM John Horst at a news conference during to introduce Taylor Jenkins as the Bucks coach. Giannis has spent 13 seasons there with Milwaukee, but it's possible he could leave after a frustrating injury-marred season. Milwaukee can offer Giannis a $275 million contract extension for 4 years in October, but if he doesn't sign it, he could become a free agent after next season. And in Major League Baseball, Tigers left-hander Framber Valdez was suspended 5 games by Major League Baseball on Wednesday for intentionally throwing at Red Sox shortstop Trevor Story, while Tigers manager A.J. Hinch received a 1-game ban. Valdez's suspension, which equates to a 1-missed start in the rotation, was reduced from 6 games to 5 and will started today against the Red Sox. Hinch cannot appeal under MLB rules for managers. Also sat out today's game. Both were also fined an undisclosed amount, and the Red Sox went on to win 4-0. For more scores analysis, make sure to check out ESPN.com and the all-new ESPN app. More Game Night with Emmett Golden and me, Q Myers, here on ESPN Radio on the all-new ESPN app.
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0: The Knicks took Philly's strongest punch here in Game 2, but Jalen Brunson, one of the best clutch players in NBA history, he had more in the tank down the stretch, and with a 108-102 victory, the Knicks have taken Game 2 and a 2-0 lead in the Eastern Conference semifinals.
1: I'm not a New York Knicks fan, but I promise you one thing, that they are singing in the streets right now.
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1: Take it, Emmett.
2: No, I'm not doing it, all right? I'm not. I guess I understand how some folks feel with the Gardos all the time. Okay,
1: maybe. Or any song that you guys decide you want to sing in Cleveland. You guys come up with a song with everything.
2: Yeah. Oh, I got it. Let me know. I can send you some more. There's Chase DeLauder songs that are out. It's usually for the baseball team. Although there was Flacco Fever. That was a hit in Cleveland when Flacco took the Browns to the playoffs. It's the home of rock and roll here in Cleveland, so we're a musical people.
1: You guys sing for no reason. Like, you wake up in the morning, it's like, oh, hey, I woke up. Let's sing a song about it. I wrote a song about it. I want to hear it. Here it go.
2: Yeah, hey, there's no better reason to sing than opening your eyes in the morning.
1: Bye, Emmett. He's Emmett Golden. I'm Q Myers. It's Game Night on ESPN Radio, the all-new ESPN app, SiriusXM Channel 80, and tune in. 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The New York Knicks, they did get the dub 108-102. They are singing in the streets there in New York. They're feeling really good about the way that the Knicks are playing, the talent that they have on the roster, and the fact that they have a 2-0 series lead. Now, the one question that they have, Emmett, is OG. I've been seeing a lot of people on social media. I need an OG update. I need an OG update. Tim Bontemps joined us earlier in the show. He said that was his big concern for game number three. Like, that could be the pivotal moment, depending on how OG is going to do. I'm not a doctor, not playing a doctor, so I don't know what his injury is. It's one of those situations where you just got to sit there and wait until we get an update.
2: Yeah, and I'm sure Knicks fans will be locked in on every tweet that Shams puts out there and every radio show in the country to find out what's going on with OG, just because he's so important to what the Knicks do. So, well, I can't wait to find out because, again, some important news.
1: Yeah, Mike Brown said he hadn't talked to anyone on OG. Knicks PR said that they had no update, so... You do with that as you can, right? There's not a whole lot that you could do with that. And like I said, I'm not in the speculation business, so I'm not going to sit there and say, oh, he'll be all right, or oh, he's not going to be all right. It's one of those things where we just have to sit and wait. What I can tell you is Jalen Brunson had himself a hell of a night. 26 points. Karl Anthony Towns had himself a hell of a night. 20 points, 10 rebounds, 7 assists. And OG, as we mentioned before, had 24 as well, but left the game a little bit early. Here's Jalen Brunson following the game on his performance along with his teammates.
3: Just what was working so well defensively down the stretch as you guys held them down in the fourth quarter?
4: I think we made things difficult. I also think they missed some good looks. So, got away with a couple, but we strung some stops together down the stretch when we needed to, and created like a 5-6 point cushion, and then just kind of kept that.
5: Jalen, for Mikal, this is now three straight games where he's just made shot after shot. What do you feel like is going for him as well as it is, and on the other end, what do you feel like is working so well with the way that he's defended Maxi?
4: I mean, offensively, it's a make or miss league, and obviously there's times the ball's going in, times when there's not. And I think for him, what's been the most consistent is him in his routine every day, doing the things he has to do to make sure he's ready to go. And so when the ball does go in, it's not a surprise. He works at it. That's what he does. And I'm no surprise there when he's doing that. And then on the defensive side of the ball, I think he's just making things so tough. I also think Tyrese is generating some good looks for himself and for others. But you know, we're just trying to make it as tough as possible, because obviously the things that he can do is pretty spectacular.
6: Different kind of game than you guys had the last few games. What were you thinking going into the last 8 minutes or so, and what do you think about the way you guys handled

0: overall the situation?
1: Most importantly, just staying poised, staying composed. Just figuring out, just one play at a time, one step at a time, and not looking too far ahead. And when they make it faster, when they go up one, or we take the lead back, just focusing and paying attention to the details, and you know, just find a way how to just make the next play on either side of the ball.
2: Jalen, with OG going down there in the fourth, how big of a blow is that, and how do you guys now, as you move forward, overcome that, at least in the short term?
1: I'll cross the bridge and get to it. I don't know too much.
3: Jalen, they obviously made a concerted effort to try to get you guys in foul trouble early. Is there anything you see as a commonality between games one and two where you guys can improve in terms of whether that's discipline or whether that's keeping your hands back or whatever it might be?
1: Yeah, just staying disciplined. Those are the details I'm talking about that we have to pay attention to. And difference maker. The small things can be a very big difference maker. So we just got to pay attention and just make sure that we're all on the same page and focus on our game plan discipline.
4: I love Brunson's attitude and demeanor there, you know, being up 2-0 and sounding like they're down 0-2. You know, to a certain extent, of not getting up too high after wins. And I love when I hear him say, whether we're down a bucket or hit a shot to take the lead, we have to keep playing and stay focused. Because he's so right. I think a lot of times teams lose focus. Either way, sometimes you go down six late in a playoff game and you see a team just deteriorate out of nowhere, and vice versa. Sometimes you see a team up six and they're like, oh, this game's over. And next thing you know, they're fighting for their lives. So I appreciate what we heard from Jalen Brunson there.
5: The thing about this game is it was such back and forth the whole time until the end, right? Yeah. Until the end where, you know, the 76ers couldn't hit a bucket, and then some defensive plays happened for the Knicks, and they get a couple timely shots. I mean, again, you mentioned it multiple times. They only scored 19 points in the fourth quarter.
4: Right.
5: Problem is the 76ers only scored 12.
4: Yeah.
5: Right?
4: That's, I mean, all
5: but
4: bad.
5: They had 25 lead changes. 25, bless you, which is the most in a playoff game in the last decade. Right? So, I mean, that tells you how competitive this game was. But when it came to stone cutting time, the end where you got to make a play or two, they were able to do that, they being the Knicks.
4: Yeah, and like you said, honestly, both teams struggled to score in the fourth, but the goal, it doesn't matter how many buckets you make, just as long as you make more than your opponent, and that was the difference. Like, listen to the scores quarter by quarter just to reinforce how close it was. 33-31 in the first quarter. In the second quarter, the Knicks beat Philly 30-29. In the third quarter, both teams scored 28.
5: Right.
4: So it was a great game. It was back and forth. In that fourth quarter, everything kind of got tight, and I think Philly ran out of gas a little bit, because to your point, they only had eight guys play overall, only three off of the bench. So I don't know if fatigue played a part or not, but the Knicks just outlasted them.
5: Yeah, so 76ers actually had a one-point lead going into the fourth quarter.
4: Yeah.
5: You know, they had a one-point lead, and again, the Knicks, got to give them credit defensively. They made some plays, and shots just weren't dropping. A lot of shots weren't dropping for either one of the teams, but again, I think with the 76ers settling for so many three-pointers, they were 0 for 7 down the stretch, right? And they only got one bucket, one field goal with, six-something left in the game with 6 minutes, that's just not going to work. You know,
4: no.
5: you guys outscored 12-3 down the stretch. And again, when a team only scores 19 points in a quarter and 12 of them came down the stretch, that's a recipe for a loss every time.
4: Yeah, if you can't score more than 19 in a quarter, recipe for a loss every time as well.
5: Yeah, no, you're right. You're right. So now the Knicks, you know, focus in, turn their attention to game number three. Obviously, as we heard from Jalen Brunson, they'll cross that bridge when they get there, when it comes to OG and what kind of injury he could possibly have. Obviously, all of us will be paying attention to, to see for some updates on the health of OG, because he's going to be a big factor in game number three offensively and defensively, as he's a guy that comes up with a lot of steals as well. And again, game number three, Friday for Philadelphia, ESPN radio coverage begins at 6:30 p.m. Eastern time. He's Emmett Golden. I'm Q Myers. What are the Bucks going to do with Giannis, and how quickly are decisions going to be made? That's next here on Game Night on ESPN Radio and the all-new ESPN app.
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5: Holy cow, what a play.
0: Riley Green leads the Detroit Tigers into Kauffman Stadium to face Bobby Witt Jr. and the Kansas City Royals. 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
5: 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He's Emmett Golden. I'm Q Myers, and Giannis and his future with Milwaukee comes up because co-owner Jimmy Haslam, who, by the way, Emmett, you know really well.
4: Yes.
5: Was speaking.
4: Part of Haslam Sports Group.
5: Exactly. Was speaking on Wednesday alongside the GM there in Milwaukee, Taylor Jenkins, having their introductory press conference for him, and he said he'd like to know the future of Giannis, what's going to happen with him before next month's NBA draft. That's pretty quick to get a deal in place, to find a trade partner. You know what I mean? Like, that's mm-hmm. it seems like it's pretty fast. I get it, though, because the NBA draft is very talented. It's very rich this year. That's why you saw so many teams not really interested in winning. But with that being said, who's going to be in position to get Giannis? And is it even going to matter when it comes to this NBA draft?
4: Yeah, I mean, it's a great question to give everybody background. Jimmy and Dee Haslam, you know, husband-wife Haslam Sports Group, also own the Cleveland Browns. And just for reference, they didn't let Myles Garrett go after Myles, you know, requested mm-hmm. a trade. Now, I don't know if they learned from that or not, but I don't think they're in a rush to let Giannis go, but I think they want to take care of it early just so it's like they could tell their general manager, this is what you're dealing with entering in the draft and make it work. Now, I think they could have they probably are having some conversations now around the league. And don't forget, around the trade deadline last year, they had other conversations. So I think they know who's interested and what assets may be available. Now, if there has to be a third team, then I think you're up against it.
5: Yeah, see, there it is. That's it right there. And we've seen some of these big-time trades need multiple teams involved. And if it's going to take multiple teams, that might be a little bit harder to hash out. The other thing that I agree with the Haslam, with Jimmy Haslam, when he says that he'd like to have some kind of resolution before the draft, Taylor Jenkins is their new coach, right? Let him know what you're working with, right? All right, this is what you're going to have to work with. I'm sure when they sat down and hired Jenkins, they said there's a chance that he's here, there's a chance that he's not. Right, but we're going to try to come to a resolution sooner rather than later. So at least you know what you're working with as the new head coach.
4: Mm-hmm. Yeah, and if I'm Taylor Jenkins, I appreciate that, you know, because you do want to know if you're going to have your best player or not.
5: Right.
4: You know, and if you don't have your best player, what assets do you have in instead? You know, people have floated out Jaylen Brown for Giannis, right? Like, you just want to know if that's a thing, if that has happened or not. So I'm not upset with the Haslams for saying, hey, we want to take care of this as soon as possible, because last summer was ridiculous. It was so passive-aggressive back and forth, and I do believe Giannis could get it done. He just has to put it on wax that he wants to get out.
5: Well, he don't want to be the bad guy, though.
4: I don't think he could be. I you know, we'd have to talk to Gabe Neitzel. All right,
5: well,
4: you know,
5: I don't think the fans would think he's the bad guy. I think in his head he would be the bad guy.
4: Sure, but he's got to get over that. Look,
5: that's easy to say, Mr. Nice Guy. Listen, you're the guy who told me that if you were a billionaire, you'd still live in Cleveland.
4: Right, and I wouldn't be passive-aggressive about trying to leave my team. And that's what I'm saying. I'd just be happy and be like, let's go ahead and do it. But if Giannis obviously wants out, hasn't he acted over the past year like he wants to play for somebody else? He just hasn't said it.
5: Right.
4: And to your point, though, as somebody who I'd literally do my best to be as polite to people as I can and to be as nice to people as I can, I understand.
5: I know, you make me look bad. You make me look like I'm a mean guy because you're so nice.
4: So I understand, but if you want to do it, you just got, because in the NBA, you could do it, right? In the NFL, Myles Garrett says, I'm never playing for the Browns again. They just laugh and slide a contract in front of him. And he's like, I guess I got to sign it. In the NBA, it's completely different. In the NBA, when a star player, a top three, top five, wherever you want to put Giannis, says that, it happens.
5: Right.
4: And it's a bidding war. So go ahead and put it on wax, and this could happen very quickly.
5: Well, speaking of contracts, the Bucks can offer him a 4-year, $275 million contract extension in October. And if he says that he's not signing it, then he can become a free agent after next season. So, you know, if you're Giannis, it's really about how quickly do you want things to happen. Do you want something to happen right now? You know, are you comfortable staying there in Milwaukee? Are you comfortable with playing this year out and then bouncing as a free agent? Like, what do you want to do? And if you're Milwaukee, at the end of the day, if he's not going to be there, you better get something for him.
4: Oh, yeah, they'd never let him walk as a free agent. They would be, you're not going to ask for a trade. Well, as soon as he says, no, I'm not signing an extension, he's going to get traded.
5: Right.
4: ASAP.
5: You have to.
4: No matter what. You know, the same thing kind of in Donovan Mitchell's up for a contract extension at the end of this season, and the Cavaliers will offer it. If he says no, They're going to trade him. And you have to with any star player if they turn down an extension, because you can't let a guy walk out the door. Your most valuable asset, Giannis. There is not another Giannis Antetokounmpo. You cannot let him walk out the door for nothing. So I think we all know how this ends. It ends with Giannis being somewhere and the Bucks kind of starting over with some different pieces.
5: All right, well, like, let me think how we should word this. What do you think would be, or where do you think, I guess, would be a good, realistic destination for him?
4: I did appreciate hearing the Boston idea, but okay. I'm not sure Boston is trying to get rid of Jaylen Brown. But that would be a destination. You're going to kill me for this, but I already got killed for it this morning on Unsportsman. Like, I think the Cavs could be a destination.
5: What would they give up?
4: They would give up Evan Mobley now, and I would do it too. That was the whole thing. But I think they would if – if the Cavaliers lose in the second round, mm-hmm. and Evan Mobley, who is a really good player, elite defensive player, he's just been kind of inconsistent offensively, I think that Milwaukee would go, okay, we want to start there. Yeah. And I do think that could get the conversation rolling. It would take some other things. I've said, and I don't think this would happen, I'd actually like to see Giannis in Detroit. You know, because I think Detroit is a team that just needs another star to really be a championship contender. I just don't know if Giannis wants to go there or if they even have the assets to do it.
5: What about, I mean, all roads always lead back to the big markets, right? What about the Knicks? And I know that, you know, the Knicks are a conversation that we had last summer. It feels like the Knicks are always, you know, mixed in the conversation with every single team that's out there. Right now they're on a nice run, right?
4: Mm-hmm.
5: I mean, would you want to break that up and mess that chemistry up to bring in Giannis, who, by the way, I don't know how much this is talked about. He has been pretty injury prone as of late too.
4: Oh yes. Yeah, that's a big part of it. I mean, obviously the Knicks are always going to be an option, but do they have the assets that Milwaukee would want?
5: Well, the big cat would be first. You'd have to send him, right?
4: But is he young enough for them? You know, because I think they don't want a bunch of picks because just of the new tanking rules and all that, so they can't tank. I think they want some young, proven talent, and I'm just throwing out a name, like a Stephon Castle. You know what I'm saying? And Evan Mobley. Like, whatever, some young guys that are really good and still have an opportunity to grow, I think they want to start there because they know with these new rules, you just can't be as bad as you could possibly be and think you're going to turn things around quickly anymore.
5: Yeah, I guess when the lottery actually happens, maybe they'll start to put some thoughts in motion of where realistic landing spots are. But then again, if you're a lottery team, you're not really a team in the market for Giannis, right?
4: Right. Yeah.
5: I mean,
4: right.
5: If that was the case, he'd stay in Milwaukee.
4: Right, and that's the thing. Like, Milwaukee, I don't know if you can't plan on being a lottery team anymore.
5: Right.
4: At least,
5: right.
4: But we'll find out more about it once we get a couple years of the new lottery thing. But, you know, in the past, a superstar would ask for a trade. You trade them. You trade everybody, and you're bad for 3 years. And next thing you know, you got three top draft picks, and you're ready to go again. Doesn't seem like it's going to be that easy anymore in the NBA.
5: No, not at all. So we will wait. But apparently Jimmy Haslam doesn't want to wait that long, get a resolution before the draft. He's Emmett Golden. I'm Q Myers. Speaking of the Cavs, what do they need to do to even the series?
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30: Today is our best chance of rain. I'm Ed McIntosh from Q2. Area rain showers, maybe even a thunderstorm in the afternoon. High still up close to 70 degrees, above average for this time of the year. Chance of showers or thunderstorms through the early evening, and then mostly sunny tomorrow. Highs in the mid to upper 70s. 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
5: We had 24 points, but left the game late, did not return. 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Bucks co-owner Jimmy Haslam would like to know what's going on with the future of Giannis. He wants that sorted out before next month's NBA draft. Haslam was speaking alongside his general manager as they introduced Taylor Jenkins as the Bucks' new head coach and said he'd like to get some kind of resolution. Giannis has spent his entire 13-year career with Milwaukee, but it's possible he could be leaving. The Bucks can offer Giannis a four-year, $275 million contract extension in October. If he doesn't sign it, though, he'd become a free agent after next season. For more scores and analysis, check out ESPN.com and the all-new ESPN app. Coming up, more Game Night with Emmett Golden and me, Q Myers, here on ESPN Radio and the all-new ESPN app.
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32: You're hanging up the phone on Giannis.
31: I'm hanging up the phone on Giannis. Evan Mobley. Evan Mobley's Emmett. Like 24 years old. Evan Mobley has a chance to be, and this is, I'm jumping out of a tree here. I might be talking crazy.
4: If he hits his potential, he could be better than Giannis.
0: You can have the boat or the mystery box.
1: What, are you crazy? We'll take the boat.
2: No, not so fast, Lois. A boat's a boat, but the mystery box could be anything. It could even be a boat.
4: Now, will he hit the potential? I don't know. Yeah. But I love, for me, and this is just my personal opinion, I love good young players a lot more than I do guys in their 30s.
3: Several months later.
6: Stamps down four with the ball. Here's Mobley outside the three-point arc against Jalen Duren. Mobley left wing, open three. And he didn't hit anything.
7: I can't believe my guy, who's my friend for 20 years, our teammate, ESPN Cleveland, Emmett Golden, actually said on the air a year ago here on ESPN Radio, he would not trade Evan Mobley for Giannis. Are you nuts? And Emmett is not nuts. Emmett is as kind and sweethearted and level-headed as could be. And he actually said that out loud. I'm going
5: off the rails. Wow. Wow and wow. And that's the company I keep. His name is Emmett Golden. I'm Q Myers. It's game night here on ESPN Radio. The all-new ESPN app, SiriusXM Channel 80 and TuneIn. 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And Emmett, boy, how times have changed. A year ago, you were team Evan Mobley. Now, you're team Giannis.
4: What I love is all this audio of me saying that. I have since said that I was tripping, by the way. I was wrong. Okay, I was wrong. I would now trade Evan Mobley for Giannis. I would. Okay, I would do that. Because after watching Evan Mobley for an entire year, he's still been good, but he hadn't taken that next step that I expected him to take. So I, Emmett Golden, was wrong, and I'll stand on that business. I would now trade Evan Mobley for Giannis all day, every day right now.
5: So
4: not last year, but right now.
5: That is hilarious. But I love how everyone, at the same time as they chop down your tree, the same tree that you jumped out of, apparently, while everyone's chopping down your tree, they're also giving you flowers about how nice a guy you are. He's so nice. He's level-headed. He's nice.
4: Exactly, because you know what? I just did something that's very strange. I know people don't hear this all the time. I said I was wrong. I was wrong. It's okay. It happens. You know, when you try to project things, sometimes you hit some stuff. Sometimes you miss. I swung and miss on that one. I'm all right with that.
5: Well, I'm hitting 1,000, man. I ain't missed nothing.
4: I'm sure.
5: I've gotten everything right.
4: Everybody in our business has never been wrong.
5: Never wrong, brother.
4: Right. Just me.
5: Just go. You can go ahead and ring the bell on me. That's all good.
4: Yes,
5: go ahead,
4: thank you. Yes, ring the bell. Thank you.
8: Read my mind.
5: Because I know I was tripping. I just wanted to hear what it sounded like for me to say that I was right 100% of the time. Everyone in my house right now is like, psh, you ain't ever right, dude.
4: Right. Like, you wasn't right 5 minutes ago.
5: Exactly. Right. Exactly. You were right when you said what you said to me this morning. Yeah, but with that being said, the Cleveland Cavaliers need to get right.
4: Yes,
5: right?
4: They do.
5: I mean, they're a talented team. That's not playing like a talented team, in my opinion. The Pistons lead that series 1-0, right? Game 2 is coming up, 6:30 p.m. Eastern, ESPN Radio. You can check that out. I don't know what they need to do to stop turning the ball over. That's my biggest issue with this team. James Harden has always been one of those guys that I never give credit to in the postseason because, well, he's given us reason not to give him credit. I think a lot of people would like to see him succeed so he can get that monkey off his back. But when he's turning the ball over at a rapid pace, and to his credit, he did admit that he was the reason, the turnovers and the transition buckets that Detroit got off those turnovers, he literally was the reason why they took that L in game number one.
4: Yeah, and I appreciate the accountability. There's a couple things going on. The turnovers are probably the biggest thing. James Harden is the biggest culprit, but Dennis Schroeder also played a big part. The Cavaliers had 20 turnovers. James Harden had 7. Schroeder had 4. That's 11. Right there. And those are two primary ball handlers. So that's the huge problem right there. If they clean that up, they very well could have won the other night. Now, the other problem is Donovan Mitchell has been playing like an all-star.
5: Mm-hmm.
4: The problem is the expectations for him is to be an all-NBA level type player, to play like a superstar. And he's been performing a little bit short of that. Not bad, you know. He had 23, the other night, had 4 rebounds, 2 assists, which is, if another person did that, we might be like, hey, they had a really good game.
5: Right.
4: We expect more Donovan Mitchell. Evan Mobley, a guy that we were just talking about, 14-9 and 5 assists, solid game. But when you're a super max player, you're expecting 26, 28, maybe even 34 from a guy that's getting paid like that, and they're just not playing up to that level. There was some coaching things that I necessarily didn't like with Kenny Atkinson, but overall it's turnovers, and then it's the guys who are being paid to be superstars just not playing to that level.
5: I thought KP had a really interesting take, Kendrick Perkins, and I wanted to get your thoughts on it. ESPN NBA analyst on NBA Today. We talked about the turnovers. I talked about James Harden. Here's KP on the Cavs and James Harden.
8: Put him on the bench. At what point is Kendrick? No.
9: You know what? If he wasn't a Hall of Famer, he would have gotten benched. But he stuck with him, and he did play a little bit better.
8: It's enough of this sticking with him. Right, we go come with facts over feelings. The fact of the matter is that he's turning the ball over and he's still not that great defensively. That closing lineup that they had, especially in the backcourt around the perimeter yesterday, wasn't go cut it. You had Max Strus, Donovan Mitchell, and James Harden. When you got Ellis, you got Jalen Tyson, you got Dennis Schroeder. One of those guys got to go to the bench, and one of those guys got to come in. At the end of the game, we saw it. Tobias Harris, Cade, they just started attacking the basket because it wasn't no force. You need perimeter defense. If I'm Kenny Atkinson, going into game two, I'm not just going to have that level of tolerance for James Harden and his damn turnovers.
4: Yeah, with all due respect, and I love Kendrick Perkins to death, he's talking defensively. That wasn't why the Cavaliers lost. They didn't lose because of James Harden's defense.
5: But he did talk about the turnovers, too.
4: True, but Dennis Schroeder had 4. And you're not going to get the scoring that you got from James Harden. James Harden still had 22 and still got to the line and kept the Cavaliers in it. It was a tie game with 5 minutes left. So I do agree he has not been anywhere near as good as he should be when it comes to taking care of the basketball. And I like Keon Ellis to death, but can he play heavy minutes in the playoffs? I'm not so sure about it. So I get it. He did turn the ball over too many times, and if it were someone else, maybe they would put him on the bench. But who's going to give you more than James Harden's complete game?
5: I mean, it's a good question. I don't know. His postseason history tells me that he's not that guy in the postseason, and I'm still waiting for him to arrive. Now, normally, it's not till like game 6 or 7 where he really, starts to shrink. And we saw what happened in game number 7 against Toronto. The Cavs ended up blowing him out eventually, and, he played well, so there's nothing to, really report there. But I still think, what's going to happen when they need him the most? Well, they're going to need him the most in game number 2. I know it's only game number 2, but I think it's a game that the Cavs have to win. Mm-hmm.
4: Yeah, I mean, they need to win either number 2 or number 5. They got to win one of those too, for sure, because they're going to have to win a game on the road. And I fully believe they could have won game 1. The Pistons were solid. They were really good. But, again, the headliners. And I don't think it's ridiculous to say, I probably need 30 from you, Donovan. I may need Evan Mobley. I may need you to drop 28 and grab 12 rebounds. If you do that, then you start talking about, the Cavaliers are a finals contender. Then you start dreaming of, Knicks, Cavs in the Eastern Conference Finals. That'll be a great matchup. But as long as these guys are playing solid, which you want role players to be solid. You want the other guys to be solid. You need superstars to be superstars. And they've just kind of been all-stars. They've been good, but not good enough.
5: They're just not good enough on the road either.
4: Their biggest problem.
5: That's their biggest problem. They're 4-12 in road playoff games since Donovan Mitchell joined the team. Right? They're 0-4 this postseason. So the problem.
4: And they've only got 2 wins in the playoffs against teams over 500 on the road. So, the couple of those wins you mentioned was against the Heat last year when the Heat were under 500, made the playoffs, and the Cavs destroyed them in the first round. But every time they play a good team on the road, typically they don't win, and that's the difference between a championship team and a team that loses in the second round.
5: I'll tell you what, man, that Toronto – series. I'm sorry, that was tough for me to watch.
4: Oh, it was ugly.
5: That was that was some ugly ball. And I know our good friends in Toronto were not happy when I tweeted that out, that I couldn't wait for this series to be over. But, man, look, if we're being honest and calling a spade, that was some ugly basketball by both teams.
4: Yes, the first two games, the Cavaliers looked like the Cavs team that was put together.
5: Right.
4: Donovan was great, and Evan was great, and J.A. was great. Like, everybody did what they were supposed to do. Then they went up north, and I don't know what happened in customs. Some of them checked their game there.
5: Left it there. Yes. Right.
4: I don't know what happened, and they just seemed to never get that footing back. And to your point, Game 7, guys showed up and made some big plays when they needed to. And I'm not overreacting. They lost a game on the road, and shout out to the Pistons. Kate Cunningham was great. I thought Jalen Duren did an amazing job of affecting the game in other ways than scoring the basketball. Mm-hmm. He didn't have a huge scoring night, but his defense against Evan Mobley, Jared Allen got in foul trouble dealing with him and Thompson and everything. So the Detroit Pistons definitely played a role, and they won the game. I don't want to present it like the Cavaliers just lost it and gave it away. No, Detroit deserved to win that game, but I think this goes seven. I really do. I just don't know if the Cavaliers can win a game seven on the road.
5: He's Emmett Golden. I'm Q Myers. It's game night here on ESPN Radio, the all-new ESPN app. The Thunder, they got the 108-90 victory versus the Lakers in game number one. Is the series already over? That's next on ESPN Radio on the all-new ESPN app.
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0: shot clock's off, so they're just going to dribble it out, and the Lakers will lose game one by 18. 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

0: They had a date with the Oklahoma City Thunder. Yeah. Game one did not go so well as they lose by 18. 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The all-new ESPN app, SiriusXM Channel 80, and TuneIn. 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He's Emmett Golden. I'm Q Myers. It's one of those series, Emmett, that you look at and you just feel, at least I do, I feel for the Lakers. I feel for Mama Q. I feel for Laker fans because I realize you have a guy in LeBron who's really defeating Father Time by balling at a high level, but it's not enough of him to go up against them. Right. And them is the Oklahoma City Thunder. Right. They just seem like it's just an unfair matchup.
1: Yeah, even if they had Luka,
0: right,
1: it helped. I still don't know if it would be enough
0: for
1: this squad. So I'm with you. I feel bad for Mama Q as well. I also feel bad for LeBron because I think the Lakers are going to get swept. And then people are going to go, remember when he got swept in the second round? Like, yes, I remember he was 41 years old and he was still dropping 27 points,
0: right,
1: you know, and doing his thing. And the only reason that it was an 18-point loss is because LeBron was in there to at least keep it somewhat close, even though it never was really close at all. They just don't really have a chance. I guess they could get a game here or there if some guys get super hot, but I just don't see it.
0: Well, the thing about it is, you know, watching and monitoring that game on yesterday, it was a close game. They'd be within five, then all of a sudden the Thunder would just blitz them.
1: Yeah.
0: And then they'd all of a sudden be down 10. And they can't live in that world.
1: No.
0: Right? They can't live in that world where they're down five, then they're down 10. Because 10 will turn to 15 and 20 really quick.
1: Right.
0: Like the Thunder have a way, and that's why they're such a dominant squad. They have a way of turning 3 into 6 into 6 into 12. Like they just multiply on you really quickly, and that's what makes them so frustrating. They'll get a turnover or two, they'll start running, you know, SGA will get the mid-range shot, someone else will knock down a 3. Next thing you know, you look up, you're down 10. It's
1: yeah,
0: like, what just happened?
1: It doesn't matter who's on the floor either.
0: Yes.
1: They don't have to have all their starters out there to go on a run like that. They're just that lethal, and that's the culture that has been set and built in Oklahoma City. So it's already tough to defeat a team that's that good. And then when you have Austin Reeves, who had 8 points on 16 shots.
0: Right.
1: You know, 0 for 5 from the 3. Oh, and by the way, of these 8 points, two of them came from free throws. So
0: right.
1: He was really bad, and you need him. You need him.
0: You need everybody. You need all hands on deck. You need him. You need
1: right.
0: LeBron. You need Luka. Luka's not there, right? You need everyone to give yourself a chance, Emmett. Not saying.
1: Right.
0: I mean, exactly.
1: Kareem,
0: exactly.
1: Shaq,
0: yeah. Yeah.
1: You know?
0: does Magic have a little run left in him? Like, well,
1: exactly.
0: You know, they need something,
1: where's
0: right?
1: Where's AC Green?
0: You know? Man, yeah. He's doing some other things, man. But yeah, they need something. For sure. So what about Luka, right? What about him and his availability? Clearly, he's not available right now. He did speak with the media talking about his recovery and that initial 8-week timetable.
2: I'm just doing everything I can. Like I said, every day I'm doing stuff I'm supposed to do. You know, obviously recovering, not working. Like I said, doctor said 8 weeks at the beginning of the first MRI. So, you know, I'm just going day by day, and I feel better every day.
1: Yeah, you hear 8 weeks, and I think to myself, like, there's no way you're going to see him back for this series. And
0: right.
1: Maybe there's a world if it goes 7, which it's not. You
0: right.
1: know what I'm
0: that's
1: saying?
0: That's the thing,
1: it's,
0: yeah.
1: It's not going 6 either, you know?
0: Right.
1: And that's where the problem is. The only way you're going to get him back is if this is a long series, and you still might not get him back until if you advance to the next round. So it's a tough situation. Things like this happen, and that's why in the playoffs every year you can't go, oh, I know XYZ team is going to win, because injuries happen.
0: When the minute that Luka went down, and then Austin Reeves went down as well, but as soon as Luka went down, you just kind of thought, oh, no. Only because the Lakers have been on such a run, and they have been playing at such a high level, and you're thinking, well, man, this is actually looking pretty good. And then Luka goes down, and you realize that now LeBron's got to go back to being Superman, which, to his credit, he did a hell of a job doing that. But you just can't go up against them. You can go up against anyone else. I would give him a better shot against the Spurs right now than I'd give him against the Thunder.
1: No doubt. No doubt. Because the Spurs don't have that experience. Like, the Thunder have experience now. They've been in the playoffs as a unit. They won a championship. Like, they have experience now. So you're basically aren't going to be able to beat them on that level, where maybe a team like San Antonio or the Pistons or somebody you can, because they don't have a ton of playoff experience as a unit. That is not this in any way. And as much as experience as LeBron has, he's holding up his end of the bargain. That's one thing, you know, it could happen, but the Lakers just aren't deep enough to deal with not having Luka and thinking that they're going to be able to beat a team like Oklahoma City. The Rockets... Yeah, you got that.
0: Yeah.
1: Not the Thunder.
0: No. And you mentioned Luka, and we heard from him earlier just on the 8-week timetable. How about the fact that he's just not able to go against a team like this, the Oklahoma City Thunder?
2: It's very frustrating. I don't think people understand how frustrating it is. You know, all I want to do is play basketball, especially this time. It's the best time to play basketball. It's very frustrating, you know, seeing what my team is doing. I'm very proud of them. But it's been very tough, you know, just to see it and watch them play.
1: Yeah, and it stinks because you go through the whole regular season. Mm-hmm. In the NBA, it's about as meaningless as any regular season can be, at least for teams like the Lakers.
0: Right.
1: And then you finally, you know, the playoffs start, and you're like, all right, let's go. Now you're hurt.
0: Right.
1: You know, so that definitely stinks for Luka.
0: Well, it stinks for the NBA and the fans as
1: facts.
0: Well.
1: Yeah.
0: You know what I mean? Because, again, you want to see the stars out there. Regardless if, you know, the Lakers are healthy, 100% healthy, we all believe the Thunder are going to win that series anyway. Right? But at least it would be entertaining. At least it would be, hey, man, maybe they'll have a chance. Maybe LeBron could steal one. Maybe Luka could steal one. And then all of a sudden you have a series. Right now, I think a lot of people could feel comfortable not even actually seeing the game and feel like, yeah, I think I know how this was going to play out, right? Because And that's just a credit to the Thunder and how good they are. Now, of course, I'm still going to lock in. I know all the NBA fans are still going to lock in. But in your mind, if you're honest with yourself, if you're not living in Emmett Golden's Everything is Rainbows and Puppy Dogs world, you understand that this is the Thunder Invitational, and the Lakers are really the Washington Generals.
1: Hey, Q, it's my world. And I know that to be true. The rainbows and puppy dogs.
0: Dang.
1: No, you're not beating the Thunder. It's not happening at all. So
0: if Emmett says you ain't going to do something, and Emmett's the most positive cat possible, if he says it ain't going to happen, sorry, man. Sorry.
1: Hey, I was wrong about the whole Evan Mobley Giannis thing. Maybe I'll be wrong about this too. I doubt it.
0: That's one I don't think I'm going to have to ring the bell on you.
1: They ain't going to be playing that on Unsportsmanlike next year, huh?
0: Not at all. He's Emmett Colton. I'm Q Myers. It's Game Night. The Knicks, they continue to get the good version of the Big Cat. That's next on Game Night on ESPN Radio.
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0: The Spurs, they're trying to even up their series with the Timberwolves in game number two. Yeah, they are well on their way. I'm Q Myers. Currently, San Antonio has a 104-66 lead over Minnesota. What? Yes, Wemby, 19 points, 15 rebounds. Again, 104-66, 9:58 still left to go in that game. Earlier in the evening, the Knicks, they took a 2-0 series lead versus 76ers with a 108-102 lead win. Jalen Brunson had 26 points, while the Big Cat had 20 points, 10 rebounds, and dished out 7 assists. OG Anunoby had 24 points, but he left the game late, did not return, and there has been no update on his status yet for Game 3 or the rest of the series. Game 3 will come up Friday in Philadelphia on ESPN Radio. Coverage begins at 6:30 p.m. Eastern Time. Bucks co-owner Jimmy Haslam would like to know some kind of future for Giannis before next month's NBA draft. He was speaking with general manager John Horst at a news conference introducing Taylor Jenkins as the Bucks head coach, and mentioned that he'd like to have some kind of resolution. It's possible that Giannis, who spent his entire 13-year career with Milwaukee, could be leaving. Also, the Bucks can offer Giannis a 4-year, $275 million contract extension in October, but if he doesn't sign it, he can become a free agent after next season. For more scores and analysis, check out ESPN.com and the all-new ESPN app. Coming up, more Game Night with Emmett Golden and me, Q Myers, here on ESPN Radio and the all-new ESPN app.
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4: The Knicks took Philly's strongest punch here in Game 2, but Jalen Brunson, one of the best clutch players in NBA history, he had more in the tank down the stretch, and with a 108-102 victory, the Knicks have taken Game 2 and a 2-0 lead in the Eastern Conference semifinals.
0: I'm not a New York Knicks fan, but I promise you one thing, that they are singing in the streets right now.
5: Oh, no.

0: my God.
1: I'm not a Knicks fan. I'm just trying to contribute.
2: No. So go New York.
1: There you go.
2: No. Listen, this is the thing. It's one of the reasons I'm not a fan of that song.
1: Okay, tell us.
2: Once I say it, it's locked in. I'm going to be in my dreams like, go New York. Go New York. Like snoring. That was a bad snore.
1: That was
2: terrible.
1: It wasn't
2: working out. Yeah, it wasn't quite working out for me. But it's going to be in my mind, so that's why I don't want to do it.
1: Okay. All right. Fair enough. Well, I don't, because I'm really good friends with your wife. She's good people. I don't want her to have to deal with that kind of bad snoring and that kind of bad singing at the same. She don't deserve that. So we ain't going to make you do that and make that. That's just bad juju going her way. And like I said, she don't deserve that. It's game night here on ESPN Radio, the all-new ESPN app, SiriusXM Channel 80 and tune in. 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So the Knicks, they take a 2-0 series lead. They win 108-102. The Big Cat had a big performance as far as I'm concerned. 20 points, also grabbed 10 rebounds and dished out 7 assists. Emmett, I give him a bad time all the time.
2: Yeah.
1: Because I feel like he's the most inconsistent big man. I always say that the worst thing that could ever happen in his career is he won the three-point competition. Because then all of a sudden he felt like he's a big guy that can shoot three-pointers consistently. And I just don't think that that's a good game from him. But he had a really good game. He's had some really good games. And the Knicks are playing really well as of right now. He didn't even play a lot of minutes because he was in foul trouble, and he still had a dominating performance.
2: And he was only 1-for-1 from behind the arc.
1: There you go.
2: So he wasn't shooting it a ton, you know, from three-point land. And I also say this, at the beginning of the third quarter, he went to the line three times in a row and then got fouled a fourth time. It was a non-shooting foul. So he was being aggressive in attacking the paint. And I think that's when he's doing that and everybody else is kind of falling in place, man, the Knicks are going to be hard to beat.
1: There's no doubt about that. Well, here he is following the game again, a 108-102 victory over the 76ers.
3: I mean, we just found a way to execute, you know, and we got the stops that was needed, got the rebounds. I think that was something that was really in us with our offensive rebounding. And we found a way to get the stops and end those possessions in an offense. I mean, huge shout out to Kale, to Jalen, making the big shots and giving us a lead like that. But our defense was something special.
4: Okay, it looks like they're making a concerted effort to try to draw fouls on you, whether that's good fouls, questionable fouls, whatever you want to call it.
3: It don't matter.
4: Is there anything I guess maybe you could do differently to insulate yourself against that type of issue?
3: I don't want to ever lose the physicality. This is something that's done us well in the last game. So, I'll look at the tape. I'll get better. You know, I don't want to put my team in that position again. So I got to do a better job.
5: Carl, you mentioned getting stops down the stretch. What was the biggest difference between the fourth quarter and the first three?
3: I think we did a better job of not fouling in the second half, and also offensively. Their offensive rebound was really hurting us, so I thought we did a much better job of that in the second half. And again, it was just us executing, being disciplined, finding a way to get a gritty win. Something that, for better or for worse, hasn't been in our cards the last four games, but, you know, this showed a lot about our locker room and our team.
6: Obviously, being in rhythm is a super important thing on the offensive side of the ball. When you're dealing with foul trouble and you have to spend more time on the bench than you normally would, how do you ensure that you can stay in that rhythm when you get back on the court? Are you looking to move without the ball? You want the ball in your hands when you get back out?
3: Just being aggressive. I always talk about aggressive and playmaking. And, for better or for worse, like I said before, I may not have been able to play much minutes in the first half, but tried to use that as an advantage of mine to have a more rested body than everybody else on the court and just try to be a spark plug for our team coming out of halftime. So, like I said, I'm just happy I was able to impact winning and do that for our team tonight.
2: Yeah, and he did. You know, he definitely played a role in the victory, and they need it. You know, they really needed everybody, even Josh Hart, who you might look at his scoring numbers and be like, oh, he didn't contribute a lot. Well, he had 7 rebounds and 6 assists, so, and 3 steals. So he was kind of – but that's what he does. He's kind of that Swiss Army knife player anyway. But Cat had a really good night tonight and helped him pull out the victory.

0: And look, he's going to have really good nights. He's going to have to be on the court more than 27 minutes, especially with the questions of OG and what's going to happen with OG. Is he going to be available for game three? Is he going to be available for game four? Like, who knows, right? We don't know the status of him right now, but that's going to put more pressure on the big cat not to get in foul trouble. Like, that's the biggest thing. He cannot get himself in silly foul trouble. I don't know if you remember, but there was a, you know, even last year, during the playoff run, one of the big knocks on Karl-Anthony Towns was he picked up silly fouls.
1: Yeah.
0: Picked up fouls that are just unnecessary. Like, you just have to be more disciplined than that. You've got to be on the court. You've got to help contribute for your team. And like I said, especially going on the road now, Philadelphia feels like, all right, you know, the first game, that was a bad game. Mm-hmm. Second game, we were really close. If we can get, you know, the big cat in foul trouble, get him out of there. Maybe they'll have OG. Maybe he'll be compromised. Well, who knows? But Philadelphia has to feel really good about their chances, at least in game number three. So it's going to be the responsibility for the rest of the Knicks to pick up where OG, you know, may not be there. You know, as Jalen Brunson said earlier, we'll cross that bridge when it gets there. They may have to cross that bridge. And so the big cat's going to have to put in a lot more work. Matter of fact, here's Mike Brown talking about big cat and why and how it's important that he needs to be on the court.
2: He's an important player for us. You know, there's no secret that we need him on the floor. So he just has to avoid getting unnecessary fouls, you know. And he's been great. Like, he hasn't picked up an offensive foul, knock on wood, you know, in a while. And so he's got to keep making sure he doesn't do that. And then, you know, anything where he's trying to steal a basketball or whack down on the ball, where he's initiating contact with his hands, he's got to try to stay away from that. And, you know, throughout the course of the game, you know, the officials are going to call what they call. And, we have no control over that. But we just, if you lead with your chest and you show your hands, not just Cat, but all of us, then we'll have a better chance of not picking up fouls, because we can't afford to have anybody in foul trouble.
1: Yeah, you know what, 76ers, you know the assignment. You just got to go at Cat, keep going at him, because you know it's in him to, know that he sometimes cannot help himself from swiping at the ball or
0: something
1: like that. That's
0: the thing, when you swipe down, if you don't hit the ball, that's going to just about be a foul every time.
1: They're going to call it every time. And even if OG plays, in game three, he's probably not going to be 100%.
0: That's what I'm
1: saying. So even if he's around, that's good for them, but they're going to have to be guys that step up. It's tougher to win on the road, especially if you have one of your best players that's either not on the court or not at 100%.
0: Yeah, I mean, look, Philadelphia is desperate as well.
1: Yeah.
0: So they're going to throw everything that they can at them in efforts to get back into the series. I mean, right now, they're in a bad, bad position. And a matter of fact, there is a position that they've never come back from, right? Mm-hmm. The 76ers have an 0-15 series record when down 2-0. Like, let me repeat that. The 76ers have an 0-15 series record when down 2-0. Well, guess what their record is right now?
1: 2-0, yeah.
0: 2-0.
1: That's definitely what they're dealing with. To kind of to show the example of, just because a player is playing, if they get hurt, you might not see the best of them. Anthony Edwards, right now, tonight, he's played 24 minutes. He's got 12 points and 4 turnovers. You know, he's not necessarily having an Ant Edwards type game, but it makes sense because
0: nobody on Minnesota is having a good
1: fact.
0: Game.
1: Yeah, that's facts. But he came off the bench in the last game and really played a pivotal role. Because look, they beat him once, on Monday, tonight, and we'll get into this in a little bit. It had not the same type of game as Spurs are destroying the Timberwolves here with 5 minutes left in the fourth quarter. So I think the 76ers, I doubt they win the series, but I think they could get it to six and get these two games at home.
0: He's Emmett Golden. I'm Q Myers. Emmett mentioned the Spurs and Timberwolves. It's only 124-78. Less than 5 minutes left to go. San Antonio clearly in control of this one. But coming up next, how do the 76ers get back in this series, with or without Joel Embiid? That's next on Game Night on ESPN Radio on the all-new ESPN app.
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0: 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The 76ers are going to be looking for a WWE-type event. In this game three coming up on Friday. They may need a WWE type event coming up on Friday. They're going to need somebody to step up with a massive performance. Joel Embiid, he missed game two of the Eastern Conference semifinals because of right hip soreness and a right ankle sprain. You saw him get banged up in game number one. Unfortunately, that's par for the course. Yeah. When it comes to Joel Embiid, more times than not, his availability is going to be questioned. And now they've got to figure out what they do for game number three. I don't know if he comes back or not. I don't know if they look better without him out there. I know they're not a better team. Like, I want to make sure I emphasize that. They're not a better team without him. But it seems like the ball moves, the team goes quicker when he's not the number one option offensively.
1: They play with more pace.
0: There you go.
1: And I feel like if you're going to have an opportunity to beat the Knicks, playing with more pace helps out a ton. So it's, I'm with you. I find it hard to form the words they're better without Embiid,
0: because he's not an MVP. They're not. Right. Exactly.
1: Yeah, they're not. But the way that they play and move when he's not on the court in this series.
0: Yes.
1: And I got, and that's what the NBA playoffs are about, matchups and styles and how those line up. It does feel like there's more freedom for guys like Maxey and Edgecombe and George to kind of do their things when Embiid isn't on the floor. So we'll see. They looked better tonight than they did on Monday night. But, you know, with Embiid in the first round, he looked great. And that's why they were able to even get to the second round.
0: Yeah, I mean, look, in that first game, you just got to kind of throw it out the window anyway.
1: Yeah.
0: Everybody looked good in blue and everybody looked bad in white.
1: Yeah,
0: right?
1: Terrible.
0: I mean, it was just that simple. Everybody that was rocking Knicks anything looked fantastic. Anybody who wasn't, no, not so much. So the 76ers lose by 6 points. But can they win without Joel Embiid? That's actually the question that KP, Kendrick Perkins, was answering on SportsCenter.
2: Well, yeah, they can. And listen, this is going to be hard. But the one thing that I noticed tonight was the perimeter play. Kelly Oubre, Tyrese Maxey, VJ Edgecombe, Paul George, they all stepped up to play and was knocking down shots, especially early in the game. And that's why the game was so close, because they were playing at an elite level, especially when they decided to go small and go toe-to-toe with the New York Knicks. Now, can they win this series without Joel Embiid? Hell no, because we saw late in the fourth quarter what ended up happening when they couldn't make shots. They didn't have nothing else to go through. See, Joel Embiid is that big man that you could play in the half, play through in the half court set, that's going to get you easy baskets, that's going to get to the free throw line when your shot is not falling. So again, the 76ers, they came out, they fought, they made adjustments. I expect them to come out even better at home in game three. I still believe this series is going to go 6 or 7, giving the edge to the Knicks. But hey, we in for a brawl for it all.
1: Hey, I love Big Perk, because I do it all the time. He started that clip off with, can they beat the Knicks without Embiid? Yeah, but X, Y, Z. The more he talked, he said, so can they beat the Knicks without Embiid? Hell no. He completely talked himself out of it, you know, while he was talking about the game. So I feel you, Big Perk. I do that all the time myself. And again, you know, I got some crazy takes. Obviously, that's what they said on Unsportsmanlike.
0: I say that right here.
1: You do say it every show we do together.
0: Exactly.
1: It just felt different watching the game with Embiid not being on the floor. It just was freedom and flow, and they still lost, you know. But losing by 6 on the road against a really good Knicks team, and you were leading, you know, for a lot of this game, and then it kind of will start going back and forth. I want to see what they look like at home, even if Embiid is not out there. But something tells me they'll probably look even a little bit better. And I do want to shout out Kelly Oubre, because he was awesome tonight. He was huge for him.
0: Well, you know, I always love crowd participation. I always love, you know, class participation. I always like to hear from the people, right? Anyone listening to the show, I always like for them to contribute somehow, some way. That could be at 888-SAY-ESPN, 888-729-3776. It could also be on social media, at eGoldie80, at ESPN Radio, and at your boy Q254, like this. All right. right, now I got to hit you with this one.
1: Andy, all right.
0: Because I got to get your thoughts on this one. Because okay. This one, I saw it, and look, the Knicks might not have any option when it's all said and done. But I don't know about this take. I got to send it your way.
1: Lay it on me. Let me see what we got here.
0: That one guy who's a good friend of the show has hit us up and said, let OG sit. I know it's the NBA playoffs, but we need him for the later rounds. And nod to Anne Hathaway. Hashtag game night. So I don't know about the Anne Hathaway part. I'm going to remove myself from that part of the conversation. But my man said, let OG sit. We need him for the later rounds, meaning that they've already fast-tracked out of this round.
1: That's where he lost me. Now, let OG sit game three because you might feel like you got enough to win this series ultimately if you give him, because they're playing every other day. Mm-hmm. So in this way, he gets 3-4 days of rest to get back. Like, I understand that logic. I'm not necessarily tripping on that. But to be like, oh, don't play him at all because we're just going to go to the next round – I wouldn't go that far.
0: Right.
1: You know,
0: that might be getting a little too far ahead of yourself.
1: Yes. Yeah. And Anne Hathaway, I don't know much about that. I think she might be an Arsenal fan, which means her and I are mortal enemies, if that's the case.
0: And I'm not a movie person, but isn't she in that new movie?
1: I'm assuming she is. I don't know what movie you're talking about.
3: Devil Wears Prada 2, and with a cameo from Carl Anthony Towns.
0: Oh!
1: There you go.
3: She's a huge, so Anne Hathaway is a huge New York Knicks fan.
0: Oh,
3: and so there's a cameo in The Devil Wears Prada 2 that the clip started making its rounds where she runs into Carl Anthony Towns at a party, and like he thinks she's not going to know him, but she's all excited and talks to him about the Knicks.
0: Okay, see? Sister Sledge for the win. Sister Sledge for the win. See, somebody's got to keep us right around here. Between him, him being Emmett, and me,
1: I'm not.
0: We don't stand a chance.
1: No, it ain't happening. You know,
0: I saw Anne Hathaway, and I was like, I think she's in a movie. I think I just saw her on TV.
1: And I started thinking about soccer. I'm like, yeah, she's an Arsenal fan. I can't stand it. So thank you for that, Tara.
3: I saw a quote from her today talking about Arsenal too.
0: She was a soccer fan?
1: So I'm a Tottenham fan.
0: I know what you are.
1: All right. And Tottenham and Arsenal are rivals, right? It's like Ohio State, Michigan. So I sometimes am trolled by Arsenal fans, and so I've once been sent a picture of her wearing an Arsenal jersey for whatever reason.
0: So what you're saying is that you're trolling Anne Hathaway.
1: I'd love to. Yeah, I'd love to. I guess Mark Spears is also an Arsenal fan, which broke my heart. I'm like, man, that's my guy.
0: All right. I'm so lost in this conversation. I got to find me a soccer team.
1: You do.
0: I'm going to go. I'm going for the Oakland Roots. Isn't that Marshawn Lynch's team, the Oakland Roots?
1: The Oakland Roots? I don't know much about them, but, yeah, you might as well stick with the home squad.
0: There you go. Shout out to Beast Mode, man. Shout out to Oakland, California. The soccer squad out there, yeah, I'm going to go ahead. That'll be my soccer team.
1: There you go.
0: I don't know them, but that's going to be my soccer team. Y'all can have that other. He's Emmett Colton. I'm Q Myers. It's game night here on ESPN Radio. The Spurs, they bounce back in game number 2 in a really, really big way. It's game night on ESPN Radio.
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28: Today is our best chance of rain. I'm Ed McIntosh from Q2. Area rain showers, maybe even a thunderstorm in the afternoon. High still up close to 70 degrees, above average for this time of the year. Chance of showers or thunderstorms through the early evening and then mostly sunny tomorrow. Highs in the mid to upper 70s. A chance of a shower Saturday. 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
0: No update yet on his status for game number 3 or the rest of the series. Game number 3 will come up on Friday in Philly on ESPN Radio with coverage beginning at 6:30 p.m. Eastern Time. And the NCAA is pushing through the final steps for expanding the men's and women's NCAA basketball tournament to 76 teams, sources told ESPN. The committee call scheduled for Thursday loom as expected final steps for the formalization of the expansion. The expansion process could be completed as early as Thursday. ESPN has been reporting last week that NCAA had initiated the final steps to expand both tournaments from 68 to 76, beginning with the 2027 NCAA tournaments. For more scores analysis, check out ESPN.com and the all-new ESPN app. Coming up, more game night with Emmett Golden and me, Q Myers, here on ESPN Radio and the all-new ESPN app.
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30: Minute 45 to go here in the third. Spurs, big time lead by 32. Wembanyama, left wing three. Wee-wee rattles that one home. 17 for Victor, 93-58.
0: Wemby would end up with 19 points and 15 rebounds after only scoring 11 in game number one, and the Spurs had their way with the Minnesota Timberwolves, 133-95. Feel like this game was over around halftime, maybe halfway through the third quarter. It's game night on ESPN Radio, the all-new ESPN app, SiriusXM Channel 80, and tune in. 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He's Emmett Golden. I'm Q Myers. Emmett, the San Antonio Spurs did not leave anything to chance in game number two. They know that they slipped in game number one. The Timberwolves stole it on the road, which that's when the series starts, when the road team wins a game. They did that in game number one, so they already are feeling good about themselves. They were not going to get two in San Antonio. The Spurs were not having any of that business tonight.
1: Yeah, I didn't expect a 40-point blowout.
0: Right.
1: You know, I did expect the Spurs to win tonight. I didn't think they were going to assert themselves as such, and that is what they did, you know, tonight. But, look, if you're Minnesota, hey, you leave San Antonio 1-1, you're going back home, you accomplished what you wanted to do, and that was still a road game. You did it in game one. Now you got to flush this. Don't even look at the film because this was a terrible game. Just put it behind you and go home and get ready to try to get a victory.
0: I'll say this, man. I know that they did what they wanted to do. I know they did what they went to San Antonio to accomplish, stealing one game. They did that in game one. Congrats. But losing by 38 points, that's the largest in a playoff game in franchise history for the Timberwolves. That's not how you want to lose game number two. Because now, if I'm the San Antonio Spurs, I'm thinking, you know what, game one was a fluke. We were off for a little bit of time. We were a little rusty. We didn't play our A game. These cats can't hang with us. We are way better than they are, and we're about to show it. So right now, if I'm San Antonio, I'm going to Minnesota with all the confidence. And I'm not saying that that's the case, that right. San Antonio's head and tails way better than Minnesota. But by that performance, though, and seeing the Ant-Man, seeing Julius Randle, seeing others on the bench, Mike Conley, all kind of laughing and giggling down the stretch of the game, to me, if I'm the Spurs, I'm like, yeah, they know that they're not as good as us as well.
1: Yeah, and if I was their head coach, I'd feel a little uncomfortable with that because you already saw what could happen if you take this team lightly.
0: Yep.
1: You can lose.
0: Yep.
1: You know, so all right, you thrashed them tonight. Lock in the same way you did before that and do it again. But I'm throwing this game away like I thought the 76ers should have on Monday. And the 76ers played much better tonight. Still lost.
0: Right.
1: But, you know, six-point game, it was a respectable game. This one, I mean, it was over early. It was 24-17 in the first quarter, and in the first half, Minnesota did not score over 18 points in a quarter. So
0: right.
1: It was just a terrible game for them, and they need to regroup because, you know, you saw like Julius Randle had a really good game on Monday. He was at 12 points tonight.
0: Right.
1: And a lot of these guys didn't play a ton of minutes because it was over so early.
0: Yeah, no, it really was. But there was a lot of talking that Minnesota did. You know, there was a lot of talking that they did, you know, talking about Wemby, talking about block shots. And
1: yeah.
0: You know, I felt like they were trying to send a lot of messages through the media, even trying to get in Wemby's head. And maybe it worked. He only had, what, one block on the night?
1: Yeah.
0: So, you know,
1: two
0: blocks on the night, but he had 19 points and 15 rebounds. So he definitely still had his, you know, had his way with this game. So Chris Finch was talking about the blocks, the goaltending. Were they not? Well, how does he feel about his team's overall performance after this one?
8: Well, I mean, they just kicked their butt in every aspect of the game tonight. So offensively, defensively, it didn't matter. They took it to us, and we didn't really respond very well. So,
9: in terms of, you know, wanting to keep the pressure on them, like, was, you know, was it, I guess, disappointing to be able to not bring the fight tonight that way?
8: For sure. Yeah, it was you know, a very disappointing performance. Yeah.
1: There's just nothing you could say.
0: Right.
1: You know, it's just nothing you could say. And post-game press conferences, I understand why they are a necessity, but tonight it's a formality, at least for the Timberwolves, because there is no reason you could give that's going to make anybody feel better about the way the team played. All you could do is accept we got our butts kicked tonight. We're putting it behind us and going forward. It counts as one game.
0: Right.
1: Now, I know mentally, maybe it could add a little more, and we'll find out coming up on Friday if that's the case. But it's 1-1, and if I'm getting back on that plane, I go, hey, mission accomplished. Now we got to get our heads right to make sure we don't give home court back on Friday.
0: Well, I'll tell you this, and I got to give Chris Finch a lot of credit. He didn't sound concerned. He sounded like it was a bad day at the office. He sounded pretty calm, cool,
1: very
0: collective.
1: Matter of fact.
0: Exactly. Yeah. So the good thing about that is normally a team will react the way that their head coach does. Mm-hmm. Right? So, I mean, if he doesn't overreact, if he doesn't sound or look concerned, they probably won't be either. As I said, they were very loose still on the bench, even though they were down by 38 when the game got wrapped up. I'm not a big fan of them, you know, being so loose, but I'm also not their head coach. Right, so he has the pulse of that team way more than I do. I'm just observing and talking about him.
1: That's because, Q, we're from a time that when you lost a – let's say you got blown out in high school, you weren't allowed to talk on the bus ride home. Right? Like there was,
0: I didn't want to talk. I was salty. I hate losing anything. We could throw a piece of paper in a trash can five times, and you could knock down four, and I could knock down three, and I'll
1: be
0: angry.
1: Upset, huh?
0: Yeah, man. Yeah. I hate losing. I'm a
1: slow
0: loser.
1: Well, I know what we're doing next time I come to Vegas.
0: You ain't going to win. That's the point. You ain't going to win, though.
1: Paper basket shoot-off. That's what we're going to do.
0: Kobe!
1: Right. I'm the original stretch four. I don't know if
0: ring
1: you know
0: the bell,
1: what
0: man.
1: You
0: ring the bell, man. Ring
1: what?
0: The bell, man. Ring
1: the
0: bell.
1: I am the original stretch four. Everybody
0: man,
1: knows that.
0: Stretch your four ourselves, heaven still, man. Go somewhere with that, man. Unbelievable. Let's hear from Wemby. How about that? He scored 19 points, had 15 rebounds. He caught up with our George Sedano after the game.
10: You guys dominated this one, 38-point victory. What was the difference tonight?
11: Intensity to start a game.
10: It's just that simple?
11: Yeah.
10: Now, you had talked about how in game one, you did unnecessary things, as you decided to call it in game one. What did you do tonight that was necessary?
11: Crushing the boards early and fighting so they didn't get offensive rebounds and passing the ball.
10: There's obviously a lot of chatter about their experience versus your inexperience. What does a game like tonight say about that?
11: It says we don't care.
10: Very simple. Congratulations, Victor.
11: You said a ton for us. Come on, man.
10: All right, Victor, thank you.
11: Thank you.
1: Hey, shout out to George there.
0: Man,
1: it's tough when
0: he tried, brother.
1: Yeah,
0: he tried.
1: It's tough. But I also love that from Wemby. Sounds like he's locked in, you know, and that he's focused. Because I don't think he felt great about the way he played Monday night.
0: Right.
1: You know, I know he had a ton of blocks, set the record, playoff record for most blocks in the game with 12. He did well on the glass, but he didn't score it very well at all. And tonight, in limited time, he only played 26 minutes. He had 19 and 15.
0: Right.
1: So, you know, it sounds like he's still focused right now.
0: Well, he only had 11 points in game one, and he had 7 in, like, the first opening few minutes of tonight's game. So, and we mentioned it at the top, like, whoa, Wemby only had 11, and we had talked about it on Monday, like, hey, big fella, I know the blocks are great, the rebounds are fantastic, you're going to have to score. They're going to need some buckets. And he was, what, 0 for 8 from 3-point land? And he wasn't great from 3-point tonight either. Matter of fact, I saw him motion after he made one. It's almost like, finally, yeah, he was 2 for 7 from 3-point land tonight. So still not knocking the 3-pointers down as much as he'd like to, but still had a much better night offensively than he did on Monday night.
1: No doubt. You know, this is a just a tale of two different situations. If you're San Antonio, you feel like you got back on the horse and you're riding and you're headed towards this, you know, meeting with the Thunder that everybody is anticipating. And if you're the Timberwolves, you're licking your wounds and you say we live to fight another day. It should be a really good game on Friday.
0: No, it should be. It should be. And again, we'll see. You know, I like how, you know, George asked him the question about experience versus inexperience, and he said, we don't care. That's exactly the attitude he's supposed to have. That's exactly the attitude that locker room should have. We don't care. Again, I keep going back to the well that in that organization, it's in their DNA because of what they've done. They do have Harrison Barnes there. Obviously, he's won a ring. They've got Fox there. He's been in the playoffs, but the majority of the team is very inexperienced, so they're going to have to lean on, you know, just what they're learning from some of the OGs. Like you saw Tim Duncan in the crowd. You saw Manu Ginobili in the crowd. You saw Sean Elliott in the crowd. Guys like that, they're going to have to lean on the knowledge of those guys because, well, for the most part, they don't have that experience that's so often talked about.
1: They don't. And I think, you know, I mean, outside of the Thunder just being extremely good, and I know the Spurs had the Thunder's number at times during the regular season, one of the reasons why I wouldn't pick the Spurs over the Thunder is experience.
0: Yeah.
1: And how important I think experience is in the playoffs, especially in the NBA. Now, there's exceptions to every rule, but the rule is a rule for a reason, and I think we're seeing they're getting that experience right now. And I can, next year, watch out. I think they could win a title next year, and I know I'm getting ahead of myself.
0: Yeah, you are.
1: But they showed how good of a basketball team they are this year and in the present.
0: Well, Wemby had 19 points, 15 rebounds, 2 blocks, 4 straight double-double with 2-plus blocks, longest streak by a Spur in the playoffs since Tim Duncan in 2010, also 4 straight. Wemby, first player to average at least 15 points per game and 5 blocks per game in his first 6 career playoff games since blocks were first tracked back in 73 and 74. So, statistically, on paper, looks good. I think even Wemby and the Spurs would tell you they probably need a little bit more. If they want to go and get to the mountaintop, not only knock off the Timberwolves but make a deeper run, they're probably going to need a little bit more consistency from their big fella.
1: Yeah, they are. They are. You mentioned Tim Duncan. He looks like Billy Ocean now.
0: Tim Duncan looks like he is living the best life ever.
1: I bet he is.
0: If look, my dream in life is to retire and move to Hawaii and just never come back, or maybe go on vacation and never come back.
1: Right.
0: He looks like he did that.
1: Yes. Yeah, he did. He does. You're
0: and that's right. If I ever get a chance to do that, if I ever, and you know I go get my haircut every Saturday, that'll be the last Saturday I get my haircut, brother.
1: I don't believe that.
0: I will look like Tim Duncan and have no problem. The dreads will be gray. I'll look like hell. I won't shave. I will not worry about no Nike track suits, nothing like that. I'm good, man. I'm walking around with some Surf's Up shorts on all day. I might even learn how to swim. I'm just saying.
1: I don't know how to swim either. That's why it's funny. I believe all of that except the hair. There's no way you growing dreads and not
0: I've never seen a barber in Hawaii. I go every year. I've never seen a barber shop in Hawaii. You're either bald. No, they're either bald or they have long hair.
1: Yeah.
0: I'm telling you, that's what it is. It's no in between. It's no like I'm going to go in on Saturday and get a fade. It's either they're bald or they have long hair. So if I end up moving to Hawaii or don't come back sometime, that's what I'm going to do. I'm going to be on some
1: man,
0: beach.
1: Send me a picture, dog, because I don't believe it. I don't believe it. The Q I know gets it, will leave town, come home, and get his hair cut before he sees his wife. All right,
0: facts.
1: That's the Q
0: that's
1: I know.
0: Facts. That is facts. Yeah. I'm also not retired and living in Hawaii either. He's Evan Golden. I'm Q Myers. It's Game Night here on ESPN Radio. Coming up next, we show love to the ones that deserve it. It's Game Night on ESPN Radio, the all-new ESPN app, SiriusXM Channel 80, and tune in.
2: 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Can Cade Cunningham keep the momentum rolling on home court? Or will Donovan Mitchell and the Cavaliers punch back to tie the series at one apiece? 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

0: gig right there.
1: Hey, oh, Billy Ocean could, don't get enough love, man.
0: Only one could wish. That's all. Shout out to Billy Ocean. We got to show the love, right? We got to show the love. 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
3: Nothing can stop me. 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
0: NBA playoffs, great. Doesn't get too much better than the Stanley Cup playoffs, like this one between the Sabres and the Canadiens.
4: Faceoff is down. Canadiens keep it in. Matheson trying to feed that to Bolduc. Centering pass. Byram picks it off. 6 seconds to go. Byram keeps it on the wall. McLeod is there as well. The Buffalo Sabres win game one of round number two. 4-2, the final.

0: Sabres' first win beyond the opening round of the playoffs is a 3-2 victory versus Senators in Game 4 of the 2007 Conference Finals. 16 shots on goal, fewest in a playoff win since Game 1 of the 1999 Conference Quarterfinals versus Senators when they only had 15 shots on goal. So it's been a while, Emmett. Let's put it like that. I'm summarizing it by saying it's been a little while, so we definitely show that love to the Sabres, who got the 4-2 victory over the Canadiens. Game number one, they're up 1-0 in the series. Turn our attention to Major League Baseball here on Game Night on ESPN Radio, the all-new ESPN app. The Dodgers, sometimes they just do what the Dodgers do.
1: Baez swings, hits a drive to left, and this ball is gone. A three-home run day for Andy Baez. And he greets the position player with a ball hit to the back end of the Crawford boxes. It is 12-2.
2: Nothing can stop me. I'm all the way up.
3: AM 570 LA Sports on the call. The Dodgers destroy the Astros 12-2.
0: Baez, not one, not two, but three home runs on the day, 3 for 5. All the home runs went to left field. 6 RBI in the game. Second player in Major League Baseball this season with a 3-plus home run game. Max Muncy of the Dodgers had 3 home runs on April 10th. So there is that. Somehow, some way, the Dodgers are doing big things. And isn't it funny? We're giving the Dodgers love, and we're not talking about Shohei?
3: It is funny. Don't worry. We'll be talking about him tomorrow.
0: Oh, yeah. Don't you worry. He's got plenty of time. He is fantastic. But tonight we're showing love to the other Dodgers who contributed to a 12-2 victory over the Houston Astros. The Pirates, the Diamondbacks, they could have used some of those runs that the Dodgers scored. But the Pirates, they did their thing.
4: 3 balls and 2 strikes on him. Skeens ready, and here it is. Swing and a miss, struck him out. Skeens strikes out this side in the 8th. And the Pirates come to bat in the 9th. Still leading 1-0 in Arizona.
2: Nothing can stop me, I'm all the way up.
3: 93.7, the Fan on the call there, and that's how the game ended with the Pirates 1, the Diamondbacks 0.
0: Yeah, see, when you have Paul Skeens on the mound, you don't need 12 runs.
5: You just need one.
0: Apparently, you just need one. 8 shutout innings, struck out the side in the 8th. Paul Skeens, I mean, just fantastic. 8 innings pitched, 2 hits, no runs, obviously, no walks, 7 strikeouts. First Pirates pitcher with 8-plus innings and 2 or fewer base runners allowed since Doug Dryback did it in 1991. A lot of throwbacks on today's show.
3: Oh, yeah.
0: We're throwing it back, man. We might as well go ahead and call it Throwback Thursday. Oh, wait, it is Thursday.
3: Yeah, on the East Coast.
0: On the East Coast where you're at. There you go. Showing love to the ones that deserve it here on ESPN Radio, on the ESPN app, on game night. The Cubs, the Reds, this one took extras.
1: And the pitch on the way. Inside, Cubs win the ball game. The Cubs have won another one. Listen to this crowd.
6: 3 straight walk-off wins in the series against Cincinnati. Wow.
2: Nothing can stop me. I'm all the way up.
3: Highlight courtesy of Cubs Radio Network. I mean, one of the worst ways you can lose, a walk-off walk.
0: 3 in a row?
3: Yeah, that's crazy.
0: You can't have 3 straight walk-off wins. I mean, you can.
3: Yeah.
0: You can't have 3 straight walk-off losses. Right?
3: Yeah,
0: that's the worst. That's the worst thing about it. The Reds are like, man, what do we have to do to get a dub?
3: Unbelievable.
0: Yeah, that does. That's and big ups to the Cubs, because again, they continue to find ways to get that done. And believe it or not, Emmett, second team in the last 10 seasons with 3 straight walk-off wins, all against a single team. 2019 Dodgers did it against the Rockies. So it don't happen very often, as you can imagine.
3: Yeah.
0: How about the Tampa Bay Rays going up against the Blue Jays? All things Rays.
7: 1-0. Swinging a line drive and a right up base hit for Chandler Simpson. That'll score DeLuca from third. Big 2-out hit from Chandler. He's pulled it twice today, lefty on lefty. The Rays with 2 in the 4th lead 2-0.
2: Nothing can stop me. I'm all the way up.
3: 620 WDAE on the call right there as the Rays get the victory over the Blue Jays 3-0.
0: Rays have won 6 straight games, tied for their longest win streak this season. They did it twice previously, 12-1 record since April 22nd, which is the best in Major League Baseball. I tried to stall. I really did. Mm-hmm. I was trying not to get to this last highlight. I don't think anyone has any interest in this last highlight.
3: Oh, no, everybody wants
0: to hear it. The Guardians and the Royals run it.
5: Here comes the 2-0 to DeLauder with the infield in, and he smacks it through the left side, a base hit. Hedges scores, racing around third. Halpin, he scores with a head-first slide. And just like that, the Guardians take a 2-1 lead on the two-run single from DeLauder.
8: Hit it!
3: That's what I'm talking about. WTAM 1100 on the call. Gardos all the time. 3-1 over the Royals.
0: Now, how do you get excited for that terrible song, but then you won't go New York, go New York, go?
3: Because Gardos all the time is better.
0: Unbelievable. I see. Yep. That's him. It be your own people, man. That's Emmett Golden. That is not the views of Q Myers. That is, both songs are terrible.
3: Oh, I'm standing on business. Gardos all the time is the premier sports song.
0: Thumbs down to Emmett Golden. I'm Q Myers, SportsCenter All Nights, coming up next here on ESPN Radio, the all-new ESPN app, SiriusXM Channel 80, and tune in.
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0: 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The shorthanded 76ers look to even a series against the Knicks at MSG.
1: Brunson top of the key, crossover on Barlow. They got the matchup again. To the foul line, spins, fadeaway jumper. He buried it!
0: Ant-Man and the Timberwolves battle Wimby and the Spurs in San Antonio.
2: Here's Vassell up top, gets to the right elbow, fadeaway, lob pass to Wembanyama, taps it in, count the basket, and the foul!
0: Stanley Cup playoff action continues on the ice with a pair of games.
1: Here's Byram right up the middle with a shot, scores! Bo Byram bangs it home.
0: Plus, all the best highlights from a Wednesday in the majors.
3: Mariners could use some insurance. The 3-1 swung on, drilled center field. This one's not coming back. It's in the pen. Gone, Julio.
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4: Flipping the coin in two series. 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On Monday, we have the series openers for both the Knicks Sixers and the Timberwolves Spurs. One was a blowout of 3 dozen points or so. One was a single-digit victory. Wednesday, game two for each series, and we had a single-digit victory and, yes, a blowout. In San Antonio, game two, Spurs and Wolves, Minnesota, with that surprise win in game one, taking the series opener with a two-point victory on the road. Spurs in game two, turning the tables, and then some.
5: Minnesota, after striking first, Spurs make the adjustments. They're going to take a big win here in game number two. A reverse layup, no good. Coming underneath the bucket there for Julian Phillips. McLaughlin to Waters. Right wing three. Yes, sir. Lindy Waters the third. His first points of the postseason. 112-72. Spurs once again by 40.
4: They led by as much as 47. They win it by 38. WOAI with the call. Spurs 133-95. They split the first two at home. Victor Wembanyama, 19 points, 15 rebounds, couple of blocks in his 26 minutes. He spoke with our George Sedano.
6: You guys dominated this one. 38-point victory. What was the difference tonight?
7: Intensity to start a game.
6: Just that simple?
7: Yeah.
6: Now, you had talked about how in game one, you did unnecessary things, as you decided to call it in game one. What did you do tonight that was necessary?
7: Stretching the boards early and fighting so they didn't get offensive rebounds and passing the ball.
6: There's obviously a lot of chatter about their experience versus your inexperience. What does a game like tonight say about that?
7: It says we don't care.

0: 38, and it wasn't that close. Timberwolves had 22 turnovers, fifth most in a playoff game in franchise history. San Antonio scoring 19 points off Minnesota's turnovers. Wolves coach Chris Finch.
1: Well, I mean, they just kicked their butt in every aspect of the game tonight. So offensively, defensively, it didn't matter. They took it to us, and we didn't really respond very well.
0: Anthony Edwards, dozen points, three rebounds, four turnovers in his 24 minutes off the bench in the Game 2 loss for the Wolves, who leave San Antonio with a split after the win in Game 1. SportsCenter all night, ESPN Radio. Spurs going from that two-point loss in Game 1 to an absolute pasting of the Timberwolves in Game 2. In the East, Knicks utterly destroyed the Sixers in the opener of their series. Game 2, no Joel Embiid for Philly.
2: Sixers by 3, 2 minutes. Here's Maxey for 3, and it's good. Tyrese Maxey, outside left, pours it in. Good cross-court feed by George's third assist. Sixers with their 7-3. Maxey to Oubre. Oubre to the near side, George. George with Brunson guarding him. Backs up, shoots a 3. It's in the air and good. Paul George is on fire from beyond the arc. His 5th 3, Sixers by 4.
0: 97-5, the Fanatic Sixers blown out in the series opener. But even without Embiid, we're in this one. Neither team had a lead of more than 7.
3: It's Hart now from left to right. Into the front court. Ananobi up top. Catches. 2 steps toward the lane. Right hand layup is good around Barlow. And the Knicks have a 2-point lead. 4 minutes into the fourth quarter. Brunson top of the key. Crossover on Barlow. They got the matchup again. To the foul line. Spins. Fadeaway jumper. He buried it. Jalen Brunson with 2 clutch jumpers. And the Knicks on a 7-0 run have their largest lead up by 4.
0: Knicks grabbing the lead late. And in the end,
3: the Knicks took Philly's strongest punch here in Game 2, but Jalen Brunson, one of the best clutch players in NBA history, he had more in the tank down the stretch, and with a 108-102 victory, the Knicks have taken Game 2 and a 2-0 lead in the Eastern Conference semifinals.
0: It's a 6-point win, 108-102, 880 ESPN New York. The Knicks taking the first 2 games of the series, their 5th consecutive win overall, longest playoff win streak since 1999 when they won 6 in a row. Karl Anthony Towns, 20 points. OG Anunoby, 24 points. Jalen Brunson had 26 and 6 assists. ESPN analyst Kendrick Perkins.
4: Well, look, we know what big body Brunson is capable of doing, right? One of the best closers in the game, and he had his moments. Karl Anthony Towns been huge defensively, but I got to show a lot of love to OG Anunoby. He's been spectacular all throughout this postseason and in this game tonight. He did it. He got it done on both ends of the floor. Been knocking down his 3, showing his versatility, being a hell of a slasher off the ball that has opened up the offense for the New York Knicks. And defensively, he allowed the New York Knicks to go small. And when Karl Anthony Towns was in foul trouble in the second half and played the center position, OG Anunoby is the most important player on the New York Knicks for as their success and where they're trying to go. And if he continue to play at this level, there's nothing that's going to stop the Knicks from winning this series and advancing or getting out of the Eastern Conference.
5: The Sixers were without Joel Embiid, and it seemed like they just ran out of gas. Can they win Game 3 back in Philly without Embiid?
4: Well, yeah, they can. And listen, it's going to be hard. But the one thing that I noticed tonight was the perimeter play. Kelly Oubre, Tyrese Maxey, VJ Edgecombe, Paul George. They all stepped up to play and was knocking down shots, especially early in the game. And that's why the game was so close, because they were playing at an elite level, especially when they decided to go small and go toe-to-toe with the New York Knicks. Now, can they win this series without Joel Embiid? Hell no, because we saw late in the fourth quarter what ended up happening when they couldn't make shots. They didn't have nothing else to go through. See, Joel Embiid is that big man that you could play through in the half-court set that's going to get you easy baskets, that's going to get to the free throw line when your shot is not falling. So, again, the 76ers, they came out, they fought, they made adjustments. I expect them to come out even better at home in Game 3. I still believe this series is going to go 6 or 7, giving the edge to the Knicks. But, hey, we in for a brawl for it all.
0: Knicks taking a 2-0 series lead. A situation they've been in 15 times before. They're 12-3 when holding a 2-0 lead in a best-of-7 series. Only the Suns have more series losses after taking a 2-0 lead. Sixers, meanwhile,

0: in a bit of a hole. They are 0-15 in any best of seven series when they trail 0-2. But as for this game two, Philly coach Nick Nurse.
1: We made a couple mistakes on inbounds as well. You know, that is, you know, certainly one negative of the game, and then they turn those into points, you know, pretty good. But, you know, kind of the difference in the game is the turnovers and points off turnovers is one of the differences for sure. Saying that, I thought our guys did a really good job of making the right reads. You know, I thought we passed the ball good. Assist number's a little down, but it should be up if we would have, you know, I thought we had maybe four wide open shots in a row that didn't go. We needed to keep the scoreboard moving, and we played great offense. We just didn't shot make.
0: And they wind up losing by six. Tyrese Maxey, 26 points in the loss. Joel Embiid did not play. Sixers are 1-3 this postseason without him. Earlier on ESPN Radio are Emmett Golden and Q Myers.
2: I couldn't help but think, even though the 76ers lost, all I could think about is how much better they looked offensively without Joel Embiid, who was out for this game.
3: And the thing about it is, I don't want anyone to think that we're saying that Joel Embiid's not a good player and they're better off without him. But they are better off when he's not number one, when he's not the number one option. And this is what I was saying earlier when they were playing against the Boston Celtics and Joel Embiid made that return and had an awful game. And then he bounced back and had 33 points. And I was like, that's great, but is he going to continue to try to be the number one feature? And if he does, I don't think that's a winning recipe for the 76ers. So what we saw tonight, even though it was a losing effort, what we saw tonight, it felt like the ball was moving more, felt like they were moving quicker, and they were a lot more competitive. Now, again, like I said, I'm not saying they're better without him out there. They're better without him being the number one option out there.
0: Knicks take the first two from the Sixers. Series now heads to Philadelphia for Game 3. SportsCenter All Night, ESPN Radio. The other two series continuing on Thursday with both of the one seeds in action in their respective conference, hosting Game 2. Pistons took the opener from the Cavs, and they will play Game 2 in Detroit. In Oklahoma City, Thunder and Lakers, after the reigning champs, took the series opener in that one. As for the keys for L.A., as they look to Game 2, ESPN analyst Kendrick Perkins.
4: They got to find a way to score some points. LeBron James did his point, and I understand you're going against an all-time great defensive team, but Marcus Smart and Austin Reeves, they combined 7 for 31 from the field, and that's not going to cut it, especially against the champs. I understand Marcus Smart, look, he has the assignment of guard SGA. He's picking them up 94 feet, but for this, at this moment, this is an audition for Austin Reeves, right? This is a moment to show why he should be considered a franchise guy moving forward in the near future. This is a big stage. Is he ready to dance tonight? Do y'all realize that Austin Reeves, in all the playoff games he done played in a Los Angeles Laker uniform, he has never scored over 25 points in a game? And so when you think about where the Lakers are going when Luka does return, whether that's this season or next season, is Austin Rivers that guy? Is he a Robin? And he has to show up and show out, especially if the Lakers are going to even stand a chance or win a game in this series against the Thunder.
0: They haven't had Luka Doncic, and as for his recovery status at this point?
5: I'm just doing everything I can. Like I said, every day I'm doing stuff I'm supposed to do. Obviously recovering now, working. Like I said, doctor said 8 weeks at the beginning of the first MRI. I'm just going day by day, and I feel better every day.
6: It's very frustrating. I don't think people understand how frustrating it is. You know, all I want to do is play basketball, especially in this time. It's the best time to play basketball. It's very frustrating. But, you know, seeing what my team is doing, I'm very proud of them. But it's been very tough, you know, just to see it and watch them play.
0: Doncic continues to be sidelined, not on the court, as the Lakers prepare for Game 2 in Oklahoma City. SportsCenter All Night, ESPN Radio, to the Stanley Cup Playoffs. Game 2 for the Ducks and Golden Knights on Wednesday.
7: Kreider splits the D, but can't stay free into the Vegas zone. Terry trails the play in front, all alone to Leo Carlson, who scores! Anaheim has doubled their lead. It's 2-0.
0: They go on to a 3-1 win over the Golden Knights in Game 2, AM 830, KLAA. The series now tied at 1. Golden Knights losing Game 2 in each of their last four best-of-seven series, longest losing streak in franchise history. Ducks get the win. They've won game two in each of their last five best of seven series when they trail 1-0 on the road. Split the first two in Vegas in this one. Sabres and Canadiens opening up their series in Buffalo.
7: Here's Byram right up the middle with a shot. Scores! Bo Byram! Bangs it home with 10:59 remaining in the second period. And the Buffalo Sabres are up 4-1 in game one of round two. Faceoff is down. Canadiens keep it in. Matheson trying to feed that to Bolduc. Centering pass. Byram picks it off. 6 seconds to go. Byram keeps it on the wall. McLeod is there as well. The Buffalo Sabres win game one of round number two. 4-2 the final.
0: Sabres' first win beyond the opening round of the playoffs since a win over the Senators in game four of the conference finals in 2007. WGR 550 with the call. Sabres a 4-2 win over the Canadiens in the opener of this series for the Canadiens. First game this postseason that was not a one-goal game. And they take the loss in the opener against Buffalo. One team that has not lost this postseason is the Hurricanes. They are on the road in Philly for game three of their series with the Flyers. Carolina taking the first two at home. Unbeaten so far this postseason. ESPN analyst PK Subban.
8: That's a great question, but it's pretty easy for me. Carolina's been one of the top teams in the league. No one's disputing that. But if you look at the Ottawa Senators, they were a wounded duck coming into the playoffs. Nobody picked them to beat Carolina other than me. And the reason why I picked them is because they got some veterans on that team that I would have liked to see move on in the playoffs. I like the way they played down the stretch. But that was an uphill battle for them. Now they come into Philly. They got a young team. They were out Tippett. Philly only had like one day off since the last round. Once again, I got to give Carolina credit. They're playing great hockey. They're 6-0. But to me, unless they're beaten Wild, Avalanche, and some of these top teams, you can't get too festive right now. What have they accomplished? This is the same as years past. So they're on the right path. But for me, it's conference final, Stanley Cup final, or bust for Carolina. They got to get to the Cup final now.
0: So far, off to a good start into round two with a sweep and now up 2-0 on the Flyers heading to game three on Thursday in Philadelphia. Deja vu again in Chicago. That's next. SportsCenter all night. It's ESPN Radio.
9: 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Detroit strikes first, taking game one. Can Cade Cunningham keep the momentum rolling on home court? Or will Donovan Mitchell and the Cavaliers punch back to tie the series at one apiece? Coverage begins tomorrow at 6:30 Eastern, with tip-off at 7 Eastern on ESPN Radio, presented by Gusto. 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
0: Accused officials of having an agenda against him in Boston's 7-game first-round loss to the Sixers. Brown had dropped his criticism on his Twitch stream over the weekend, shared a play where Philadelphia's Paul George appeared to push off slightly before making his move. Wednesday, the team came out and shot down speculation that there was a growing rift between them and Brown on the heels of that and the first-round exit when they were eliminated by the Sixers. Celtics president Brad Stevens.
24: I talked to Jalen Monday a little bit after he just real quickly and was nothing but positive. He has not expressed those frustrations to me. We've been here 10 years together, and I do think that, you know, obviously I love JB, and everybody around here loves JB, and you know, I think just like any of our other guys, as we get to the end of the season, I'll be here and my door is always open. And if anybody ever wants to come in and talk about it and talk about, you know, their team, their place, whatever the case may be, I'm all ears. And that would be 1 through 16, not just Jalen, not just Jason, not just the guys that have been here. I think it's really important to be available. So I certainly am. And none of that has been expressed to me.
0: And as for Jalen Brown, it was back to his Twitch stream.
25: Hate that our president of basketball operations even had to respond to this. Me and Brad have a great relationship. I love Boston. If it was up to me, I could play in Boston for the next 10 years.
26: They fined me $50K. Season is over. Embiid cooked us. I'm moving on. But the inconsistency of the officiating between playoffs and regular season is not just something that's been talked about by me. It's been talked about and it's been seen. And you know, you can find me and continue to find me. But it's just like, I care about this. I love the game of basketball. Damn, fine me for that.
0: Embiid cooked us, I'm moving on. Then 16 more seconds about the officiating. Brown says even though the Celtics didn't win a championship, this season was not a failure. ESPN analyst Kendrick Perkins.
27: First, Jalen Brown, just go on vacation, bro. Just go on vacation. At this point, you're still doubling down, and it's not even making sense to a lot of people. Hold yourself to a level of accountability. You're the one that led this team to a first-round exit. You're the one that led this team to giving up three home game losses to the Philadelphia 76ers. And at the end of the day, this doesn't help anything. And this is my problem with a lot of guys that are still playing that decide to go in the stream in a podcast space, because you don't know how you could affect the organization, the locker room, whatever it may be. Now, I also did listen to some of the past streams that Jaylen Brown has done throughout the course of the season, and I know he kept promising the fans that, hey, Jason Tatum is going to come on one day. Well, we have yet to see Jason Tatum. And saying comments like this, like, you know, this is his favorite season, especially with a season that he won a championship and finals MVP, it just sends a bad message and give bad energy to the whole entire Celtic organization.
0: Jaylen Brown saying it was his favorite season. SportsCenter All Night, ESPN Radio. Baseball season. It's been a pretty decent week in Chicago. Cubs, Reds, Cubs with back-to-back walk-off wins on Monday and Tuesday. As for Wednesday's matchup, Reds putting up 4 in the top of the ninth, but the Cubs rally in the bottom.
1: Trying to get a hold of one on the pitch. Swinging a drive, left center field. Pretty deep, back toward the wall. That ball is gone! That ball is gone! It's a tie game. Can you believe it? Pete Crow Armstrong, an opposite alley home run. This ball game is back to even, tied at 6.
0: So they went to the 10th and...
1: And the pitch on the way. Inside, Cubs win the ball game. The Cubs have won another one. Listen to this crowd.
2: 3 straight walk-off wins in the series against Cincinnati. Wow.
0: Cubs Radio Network. Cubs are the second team in the last decade with 3 straight walk-off wins, all against a single team. Dodgers did it against the Rockies in 2019. Pete Crow Armstrong, game-tying homer in the ninth.
3: Pete, so many of your teammates have told me they've never had more fun playing baseball right now. How would you describe it?
4: Exactly that. This is, I couldn't ask for anything more from a group of guys. I appreciate being at the field every day, and I'm so grateful to play for this crowd, but, I mean, as is everybody else in here, and this is about as fun as it gets, man.
3: Going through the gauntlet of love after you tie this game with an opposite field homer in the ninth, what was the best part?
4: I don't know. You'll have to ask me that tomorrow.
0: Pete Crow Armstrong, get another question tomorrow. His 4th homer tied it in the bottom of the ninth inning. Spoke with Marquee Sports Network. Ian Happ, 3 for 5, couple of RBI, 2-run homer. His 9th, that came back in the first inning, but Cubs with another walk-off win over the Reds. Ellie De La Cruz, 0 for 4, 3 RBI, 2-run sac fly in the 9th inning. What'd they say before game 2? That's next. It's ESPN Radio.
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14: Today is our best chance of rain. I'm Ed McIntosh from Q2. Area rain showers, maybe even a thunderstorm in the afternoon. High still up close to 70 degrees, above average for this time of the year. Chance of showers or thunderstorms through the early evening, and then mostly sunny tomorrow. Highs in the mid to upper 70s. A chance of a shower Saturday.
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0: Knicks take the first two games at home over the Sixers. Closer game, even without Joel Embiid. There was a blowout, though, on Wednesday.
16: You can turn out the lights in the gym here tonight. Spurs are headed home with an W. 133-95 the final. It is the third largest playoff win in Spurs franchise history. And tonight, their 410th playoff game.
0: Spurs had dropped game one at home to the Timberwolves. They come back with a vengeance in game two, as they led by as much as 47, and they get the game two win to even the series. As for the message prior to game two, to Victor Wembanyama?
17: A message, I don't know. We send lots of message. As a team, we talk a lot, and whether it's keeping everything tight or motivating, extra motivation to each other, it's always a bunch of dynamics going on. But we're always trying to keep the positivity.
0: Spurs jump out in this one and never look back. Their coach, Mitch Johnson.
29: Thought it was very consistent. Thought it had an appropriate level of physicality and contact, connectivity with communication and guys anticipating what their teammate was going to do. And then just overall readiness. I thought the defense was pretty consistent throughout that first half. I thought De'Aaron and Victor set a tone. And I thought, almost to a man, everyone followed suit. Again, there was a lot of good in times that felt like we had positive momentum in terms of just how we were playing. And I think that, again, is going back to that starting point offensively. There was a few times where, we talk about process, so you can't talk out of both sides of your mouth. So I was frustrated because the ball wasn't going in the hoop, but the process was there, and that's momentum. You just got to believe it. And sometimes it's hard to believe it when the result isn't going your way. And I think we did that in a strong way tonight. And that's probably what allowed the momentum to continue to increase. And then the score started to follow.
0: Timberwolves came out with the win in game one and then are blown out in game two. The reaction from Anthony Edwards.
30: We started the game too cool. And they came out physical, picking up full court, full of energy. And we expected that, but we just came out too flat today. I think that was the main thing.
0: And as a result, it's a 1-1 series after the first two games in San Antonio. As for the first two games between the Knicks and Sixers,
1: the Knicks took Philly's strongest punch here in Game 2, but Jalen Brunson, one of the best clutch players in NBA history, he had more in the tank down the stretch, and with a 108-102 victory, the Knicks have taken Game 2 and a 2-0 lead in the Eastern Conference semifinals.
0: 880 ESPN New York, Knicks with a 6-point win for their fifth consecutive victory. They have the 2-0 series lead. They hold that lead for a third consecutive postseason, second longest streak in franchise history, 5 straight postseasons. Karl Anthony Towns had 20 points, OG Anunoby 24, Jalen Brunson had 26 in the win as the Knicks beat a Sixers team that was playing without Joel Embiid. Here's our Michael Wilbon.
18: I mean, you know, they're going to always point to defensively something that was done. I don't know whether it was just errant shooting on the part of the 76ers or really stifling defense on the part of the Knicks, but after making 12 of the first 24 three-point shots they attempted, the 76ers then missed 9 of 10 to end the game. And a three-point lead turned into a deficit, and they seem to have no way to overcome it, despite, and that's why I'm going to err, if I'm going to err, it's going to be on the side of saying the Sixers just missed shots, because they had some good looks, if not wide open shots, several times on those final 10 three-point attempts. Couldn't make any. And that was the game in one that was tied 25 times and one that and had 14 lead changes. So it was back and forth. It was everything that the Sixers could have wanted to stay in this game without Joel Embiid, but ultimately could not hit enough shots down the stretch to close it. They're going to point to having won Game 2 in Boston without Embiid. They've played enough without him this year to know what it feels like. It's not like it's a shock to the system because he's missing a game for the first time. But Joel Embiid came back, and after being rusty in the first game he played in the Boston series, they won 3 in a row with Embiid. So, you know, we don't even know if he's going to be available for Friday. We're not going to know that yet. Who knows how long, whether that'll go to a game-time decision or whether they'll figure out something with the training staff in the next day or so as this series moves to Philadelphia. But the 76ers clearly need him in the lineup Friday and Sunday. The Knicks have won games and played well in Philadelphia, so it's no guarantee, but that's the Sixers' best chance, particularly with Karl Anthony Towns is playing as well as he is, the opposite number of Joel Embiid with a near triple-double. So with that in mind, they're going to look to get Embiid ready.
0: The Sixers in an 0-2 hole as they head home for game number 3. Sixers as a franchise have been in an 0-2 hole 15 times in their franchise history. They have no wins in those 15 series, the best of 7 series when they trail 2 games to love. SportsCenter All Night ESPN Radio on Thursday. We will see Cavs Pistons in the East. Lakers Thunder in the West.
19: 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Final score, Thunder 108, Lakers 90.
20: It's going to fall a lot on LeBron James' shoulders.
21: The only thing that can really save them in this series are the NBA leading 33 points on the bench in Luka Doncic.
0: Oklahoma City a winning game 1 despite the Lakers holding SGA to just 18 points. ESPN analyst Shanae Ogumike.
21: This was the perfect storm for the Lakers to steal one at home. It's not only holding SGA to 18 points, but it's also reversing the clock. Father time, LeBron James had it beat in game 1. He had 27 points. What will help them moving forward? One, you have to hope that Austin Reeves does not shoot as poorly as he did in game 1. He was 3 for 16, I believe 18%. He can only shoot better. Also can Luke Kennard. He's a knockdown shooter who's had big games, 27 points, 23 points. They need the Rui Hachimuras. They need the DeAndre Ayton to truly step. And most importantly, they need to take care of the basketball. They had 17 turnovers. You cannot gift those to the Oklahoma City Thunder. Those 17 turnovers were converted for 31 points. So if they take care of the ball, hopefully Austin Reeves shoots a little bit better. LeBron James stays in form. The supporting cast steps up. It's a lot to go right for the Lakers to get a win. But still, I mean, ooh, it's a series for a reason.
0: And the Lakers dropping the first one in Oklahoma City. Game 2 on Thursday in Detroit. Game 2, Pistons and Cavs. After the Pistons took the series opener. As for the keys for Cleveland, if they want to win here, ESPN analyst Kendrick Perkins.
22: Where you want me to start? With a certain level of physicality? Stop getting punked? That's where we're going to start first. Jared Allen, Evan Mobley. Are y'all going to man up? Evan Mobley, are you going to show why you was the former defensive player of the year and start being physical and imposing your will? James Harden, what are you going to do? Like, at some point, they gotta pull the string on James Harden and make a business decision, especially in the fourth quarter, if they're going to even rock with him. Because last night, what we witnessed is we witnessed a lot of guys late in the fourth when the game got tight that was on the perimeter, Donovan Mitchell, James Harden, Max Strus, that are not known as defenders, were out there trying to guard Cade and Tobias, and they was just having it their way. So again, we watched James be a turnover king throughout these playoffs, even last game. How much is Kenny Atkinson going to allow him to get away with and make a business decision and say, you know what, I'm going to go and lean towards Ellis or maybe a Dennis Schroeder to come in and give us some type of tenacity on the perimeter.
0: We'll see if James Harden is on the floor late in these games, given the turnovers that we've seen thus far this postseason. Cavs Pistons game two Thursday. It's here on ESPN Radio, presented by Gusto. NBA postseason action on ESPN Radio and the ESPN app. Right now, SportsCenter all night, back to baseball, and the team that's been out in front with the best record this season, the Braves, in Seattle.
2: Mariners could use some insurance. The 3-1 swung on, drilled, center field. This one's not coming back. It's in the pen. Gone, Julio! Monster solo home run. The Mariners add on. It's 2-0. A serious blast by Julio.
0: Fifth homer of the season, already his third homer in May after hitting just two in the month of April. Seattle Sports, 7:10 a.m. Mariners, a 3-1 win over the Braves, who take their first series loss of the season. They were the last team without a series loss. Everybody else has at least two. Mariners, with the win, improved to 6-2 in their last eight home games against Atlanta. Five of those eight games combined for five total runs or fewer. There were four in this one as the Mariners win it 3-1. Slightly more scoring than that in the matchup between the Dodgers and the Astros. Andy Páez responsible for most of it.
3: Deuces wild, as the master used to say. And a 2-2 pitch. Swung on, hammered. Deep left field, way back. And this ball is gone. A 3-run home run, Andy Páez. And the Dodgers lead it 6-1.
0: That was in the third inning. He'd come to the plate again in the fifth.
3: They don't deal with the elements here in Houston. Retractable roof, but they hardly open it. Páez rips one deep to left. It is gone into the Crawford boxes. A 2-run home run for Páez. His second round tripper of the ball game, and the Dodgers lead it 9-1. Home run number 7 for Páez. He got around on a sinker that was on the inner half, and he just hammered it.
0: Homered in the third. Homered in the fifth. Oh, he wasn't done?
3: Páez swings, hits a drive to left, and this ball is gone. A 3-home run day for Andy Páez. And he greets the position player with a ball hit to the back end of the Crawford boxes. It is 12-2.
0: Andy Páez, 3-for-5. The three hits were all home runs. 6 RBI, second player in baseball this season with at least 3 homers. Dodgers got 3 from Max Muncy back in April. Dodgers beat the Astros 12-2, AM 570 LA Sports with the call. Dodgers winning 3 of the last 4 after their 4-game losing streak. As for the Astros, 15-23 on the season. Second time in the last decade they've had a losing record through 38 games. Dodgers putting up a dozen runs. Nationals went for 15.
4: Now the pitch. Howe swings and hits it high in the air to center field and deep. Going way back is Buxton to the warning track, to the wall, and it is gone. Goodbye. A majestic soaring high fly home run over the center field wall for Brady House. Bang! Zoom goes Brady House with his fifth home run of the year.
5: The 2-1.
4: So a high drive, right center field. This one is crushed. Way back it goes. It's a grand slam for C.J. Abrams. He tosses the bat away. He'll take a slow trot around the bases. And the Nationals lead it 14-2.
0: Second career grand slam for C.J. Abrams. Drives in 5. That's a career high. Nationals a 15-2 win over the Twins. Nationals Radio Network with the call. The 15 runs, their most in a game since scoring 15 last September. Twins fall to 1-6 in the last 7 road games. Mets double up the Rockies 10-5. Mets have won three straight games for the first time since the beginning of April. Rockies, meanwhile, losing six straight games, tying their season high. Phillies double up the Athletics 6-3. Phillies scoring four in the eighth inning to take the 6-3 lead. Fifth win this season when trailing in the eighth inning or later. Pirates and Diamondbacks, runs were at a premium, mainly due to the guy on the mound for Pittsburgh.
5: Three balls and two strikes on him. Skeens ready, and here it is. Swing and a miss, struck him out. Skeens strikes out this side in the eighth. And the Pirates come to bat in the ninth, still leading 1-0 in Arizona.
0: It would be a 1-0 win for Pittsburgh over the Diamondbacks. 93-7 the fan. Paul Skeens gets the win. Season eight innings pitched of two-hit ball, strikes out seven. First Pirates pitcher with at least eight innings and two or fewer base runners allowed since Doug Drayback in 1991. Red Sox shut out the Tigers 4-0. Rough week for Detroit. Red Sox third straight win, tie for their longest win streak this season. Tigers, meanwhile, take the loss. They are shut out. And, of course, this week featured the news about Tarek Skubal to the guys at PTI.
6: Roman, what do you think Skubal's injury means for his looming contract and or his trade possibilities?
7: Well, Tony, if this was isolated and this was his first injury, you'd say, you know, I mean, this guy is a workhorse. You've seen year after year now, even if it was his second one. But this is his third going back to college. And you look at this and you're like, all right, how much am I going to give up? Am I going to give away a bag in a trade? And or how much am I going to give up if we just think we can wait until he becomes a free agent? And it's hard to see Detroit weighing this and saying, just let him walk, given his value to them, to the Detroit Tigers. Man, this is a hard one. Like, what do you do before the deadline? Okay. How much are you willing to give up? Because you think if we get this guy back healthy, we've got an ace at a time where they're difficult to find. Tony, I would be willing to risk a little bit, but I don't know if I'm going to risk a lot of it.
6: This is right now. We are in early May. This is hot stove league number one right now. What's going to happen with Skubal? Are the Tigers going to keep him? Does somebody else want him sight unseen? Let's do this. If he comes back in 2 months, that's July. So he has some audition starts before the trade deadline. If he comes back in three, that's August. The trade deadline is gone. Do you want to get him sight unseen if you're another team? I think you would, because you're essentially just renting him through October, because he's going to become a free agent. The point you make is the most valid point. This is the third injury. He's a great pitcher, and right now he is damaged goods. How does this affect him on the free agent market? Well, if you're a smart owner, you're offering him 2 to 3 years at the most at above market price, but you're shortening the years because you don't know. No pitcher is risk-free in terms of injury anymore.
7: That's right.
6: But there are enough dumb owners in baseball and in all sports that somebody's going to give him 5 or 6 or 7 years at above market value. And his agent, of course, is Scott Boras, who may or may not be the devil. And so I think he's going to come out great individually.
0: It'll be a story we'll be keeping an eye on as we head into the summer. Speaking of stories to keep an eye on, waiting for an answer, that's next. 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
1: 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The NCAA working on the final steps for expansion of the men's and women's basketball tournaments. There are calls scheduled for Thursday. The expected final steps and the process could be completed later today. Officials are looking to expand from 68 to 76 teams, essentially increasing the first four portion of the tournament. NFL, we've had the draft. It's in the rearview mirror. Teams looking towards the summer and their camps. There's still an answer that's hanging out there in Pittsburgh. ESPN Steelers reporter Brooke Pryor.
2: He's already blown past two deadlines that they've given, at least publicly. I mean, we heard before during the combine that the thought was, hey, we hope to know something maybe around the start of free agency. We don't want to tie him to anything, but maybe around then we'll know. And then it was, well, we hope to have a decision by the draft. It is now past the draft. And so the next kind of line in the sand that I'm looking at is the start of OTAs, which is May 18th. That's not something the team is saying publicly, but I'm just looking at the schedule and how it lays out and seeing the way this team is shaped. I mean, it is a new head coach. It is not new to Aaron Rodgers, but it is still a new system, a new teammates, all of these things that you really need the quarterback there in the building while they are trying to install everything.
3: Mason Rudolph and Will Howard are in their quarterback room, of course, with Drew Aller, the rookie. We'll see other Steelers draft picks at rookie minicamp this weekend. What do you have your eye on there?
2: Two guys that I am looking at are third-round pick Jennings Dunker, the offensive lineman out of Iowa. You may have seen his red mullet and his hay bale throwing expertise. I would keep an eye out for that. And also Jeremy Bernard, the wide receiver. That was a huge position of need for the Steelers going into the draft. Yes, they did trade for Michael Pittman Jr., but they needed more depth, too, behind Pittman Jr. and DK Metcalf. They got Bernard in the second round. He is a do-everything receiver. I think that Bernard and Jennings Dunker, who, by the way, the Steelers needed a starting guard. Yeah. I think those two guys out of their 10-man draft class are the most likely immediate contributors of the rookie.
1: 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Back to baseball. Angels an 8-2 win over the White Sox. Angels scoring 5 in the second inning. Rays shut out the Blue Jays 3-0. Tampa Bay's won 6 straight. Guardians get past the Royals 3-1 to snap a 3-game losing streak.
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0: Number 5.
1: The Spurs weren't the only route on Wednesday. Dodgers with a blowout win in Houston. Andy Páez setting career highs with 6 RBI and a trio of big flies. AM 570 LA Sports.
5: Páez swings, hits a drive to left, and this ball is gone. A 3 home run day for Andy Páez. And he greets the position player with a ball hit to the back end of the Crawford boxes. It is 12-2.
0: Number 4.
1: Spurs do blow out Minnesota in game 2. But it was still a game in the first quarter, so the starters were still in. WOAI.
6: Here's Vassell, up top, gets to the right elbow, fade away, lob pass to Wembanyama, taps it in, count the basket, and the foul. It'll be an and-one coming out for Victor Wembanyama. As Terrence Shannon Jr. trying to undercut Victor inside. That looked like it was going to be a shot, but it essentially turned into a lob pass for Wemby.
0: Number 3.
1: On the ice, Sabres take the opener from the Canadiens, building their cushion in the second period. WGR 550.
6: Here's Byram right up the middle with a shot. Scores! Bo Byram bangs it home with 10:59 remaining in the second period. And the Buffalo Sabres are up 4-1 in game 1 of round 2.
0: Number 2.
1: Back to the diamond. Cubs trailed the Reds 6-4 in the ninth at Wrigley, but
7: trying to get a hold of him on the pitch. Swinging a drive left center field. Pretty deep back toward the wall. That ball is gone. That ball is gone. It's a tie game. Can you believe it? Deep Pro Armstrong. An opposite alley home run. This ball game is back to even, tied at 6.
0: Number 1.
1: Then in the 10th, on the Cubs Radio Network, for the third time in as many days, they pull off a win in their final at-bat.
7: And the pitch on the way. Inside, Cubs win the ball game. The Cubs have won another one. Listen to this crowd.
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1: Cubs, three straight walk-off wins, and now 14 consecutive home wins, tied for the longest streak in the last 90 seasons at Wrigley. Flipping the script. That's next. 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

0: 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The shorthanded 76ers look to even a series against the Knicks at MSG.
1: Brunson top of the key, crossover on Barlow. They got the matchup again. To the foul line, spins, fadeaway jumper. He buried it!
0: Ant-Man and the Timberwolves battle Wimby and the Spurs in San Antonio.
2: Here's Vassell up top, gets to the right elbow, fadeaway, lob pass to Wembanyama, taps it in, count the basket, and the foul!
0: Stanley Cup playoff action continues on the ice with a pair of games.
1: Here's Byram right up the middle with a shot, scores! Bo Byram bangs it home.
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3: Mariners could use some insurance. The 3-1 swung on, drilled center field. This one's not coming back. It's in the pen. Gone, Julio.
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4: 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On Monday, we have the series openers for both the Knicks Sixers and the Timberwolves Spurs. One was a blowout of 3 dozen points or so. One was a single-digit victory. Wednesday, game two for each series, and we had a single-digit victory and, yes, a blowout. In San Antonio, game two, Spurs and Wolves, Minnesota, with that surprise win in game one, taking the series opener with a two-point victory on the road. Spurs in game two, turning the tables, and then some.
5: Minnesota, after striking first, Spurs make the adjustments. They're going to take a big win here in game number two. A reverse layup, no good. Coming underneath the bucket there for Julian Phillips. McLaughlin to Waters. Right wing three. Yes, sir. Lindy Waters the third. His first points of the postseason. 112-72. Spurs once again by 40.
4: They led by as much as 47. They win it by 38. WOAI with the call. Spurs 133-95. They split the first two at home. Victor Wembanyama, 19 points, 15 rebounds, couple of blocks in his 26 minutes. He spoke with our George Sedano.
6: You guys dominated this one. 38-point victory. What was the difference tonight?
7: Intensity to start a game.
6: It's just that simple?
7: Yeah.
6: Now, you had talked about how in game one, you did unnecessary things, as you decided to call it in game one. What did you do tonight that was necessary?
7: Rushing the boards early and fighting so they didn't get offensive rebounds and passing the ball.
6: There's obviously a lot of chatter about their experience versus your inexperience. What does a game like tonight say about that?
7: It says we don't care.
6: Very simple. Congratulations, Victor.
7: You said a ton for us. Come on, man.
6: All right, Victor, thank you.
4: Victor Wembanyama, fourth straight double-double with at least two blocks, longest streak by a Spur in the postseason since Tim Duncan in 2010. He had four straight. Wembanyama, first player to average at least 15 points per game and five blocks per game in his first six career postseason games since blocks were first tracked in the mid-70s. Stephon Castle, 21 points in the win. Spurs win it by

0: they split after the win in game one. Sports Center all night, ESPN Radio. Spurs going from that 2-point loss in game one to an absolute pasting of the Timberwolves in game two. In the East, Knicks utterly destroyed the Sixers in the opener of their series. Game two, no Joel Embiid for Philly.
1: Sixers by three, 2 minutes. Here's Maxey for three, and it's good. Tyrese Maxey, outside left, pours it in. Good cross-court feed by George's third assist. Sixers with their 7-3. Maxey to Oubre. Oubre to the near side, George. George with Brunson guarding him. Backs up, shoots a three. It's in the air and good. Paul George is on fire from beyond the arc. His fifth three, Sixers by four.
0: 97-5, the Fanatic Sixers blown out in the series opener. But even without Embiid, we're in this one. Neither team had a lead of more than seven.
2: It's Hart now from left to right. Into the front court. Ananobi up top. Catches. Two steps toward the lane. Right hand layup is good around Barlow. And the Knicks have a 2-point lead. 4 minutes into the fourth quarter. Brunson top of the key. Crossover on Barlow. They got the matchup again. To the foul line. Spins. Fadeaway jumper. He buried it. Jalen Brunson with two clutch jumpers. And the Knicks on a 7-0 run have their largest lead up by four.
0: Knicks grabbing the lead late. And in the end,
2: the Knicks took Philly's strongest punch here in game two, but Jalen Brunson, one of the best clutch players in NBA history, he had more in the tank down the stretch, and with a 108-102 victory, the Knicks have taken game two and a 2-0 lead in the Eastern Conference semifinals.
0: It's a 6-point win, 108-102, 880 ESPN New York. The Knicks taking the first two games of the series, their fifth consecutive win overall, longest playoff win streak since 1999 when they won six in a row. Karl Anthony Towns, 20 points. OG Anunoby, 24 points. Jalen Brunson had 26 and 6 assists. ESPN analyst Kendrick Perkins.
3: Well, look, we know what big body Brunson is capable of doing, right? One of the best closers in the game, and he had his moments. Karl Anthony Towns been huge defensively, but I got to show a lot of love to OG Anunoby. He's been spectacular all throughout this postseason and in this game tonight. He did it. He got it done on both ends of the floor. Been knocking down his three, showing his versatility, being a hell of a slasher off the ball that has opened up the offense for the New York Knicks. And defensively, he allowed the New York Knicks to go small. And when Karl Anthony Towns was in foul trouble in the second half, and play the center position. OG Anunoby is the most important player on the New York Knicks for as their success and where they're trying to go. And if he continues to play at this level, there's nothing that's going to stop the Knicks from winning this series and advancing or getting out of the Eastern Conference.
4: The Sixers were without Joel Embiid, and it seemed like they just ran out of gas. Can they win game three back in Philly without Embiid?
3: Well, yeah, they can. And listen, it's going to be hard. But the one thing that I noticed tonight was the perimeter play. Kelly Oubre, Tyrese Maxey, VJ Edgecombe, Paul George, they all stepped up to play and was knocking down shots, especially early in the game. And that's why the game was so close, because they were playing at an elite level, especially when they decided to go small and go toe-to-toe with the New York Knicks. Now, can they win this series without Joel Embiid? Hell no, because we saw late in the fourth quarter what ended up happening when they couldn't make shots. They didn't have nothing else to go through. See, Joel Embiid is that big man that you could play through in the half-court set that's going to get you easy baskets, that's going to get to the free throw line when your shot is not falling. So, again, the 76ers, they came out, they fought, they made adjustments. I expect them to come out even better at home in game three. I still believe this series is going to go 6 or 7, giving the edge to the Knicks. But, hey, we in for a brawl for it all.
0: Knicks taking a 2-0 series lead, a situation they've been in 15 times before. They're 12-3 when holding a 2-0 lead in a best-of-7 series. Only the Suns have more series losses after taking a 2-0 lead. Sixers, meanwhile, in a bit of a hole. They are 0-15 in any best-of-7 series when they trail 0-2. But as for this Game two, Philly coach Nick Nurse.
5: We made a couple mistakes on inbounds as well. You know, that is, you know, certainly one negative of the game, and then they turn those into points, you know, pretty good. But, you know, kind of the difference in the game is the turnovers and points off turnovers is one of the differences for sure. Saying that, I thought our guys did a really good job of making the right reads. You know, I thought we passed the ball good.

0: number's a little down, but it should be up if we would, you know, I thought we had maybe four wide open shots in a row that didn't go. We just needed, we needed to keep the scoreboard moving, and we played great offense. We just didn't shot make.
1: And they wind up losing by six. Tyrese Maxey, 26 points in the loss. Joel Embiid did not play. Sixers are 1-3 this postseason without him. Earlier on ESPN Radio are Emmett Golden and Q Myers.
2: I couldn't help but think, even though the 76ers lost, all I could think about is how much better they looked offensively without Joel Embiid, who was out for this game.
3: And the thing about it is, I don't want anyone to think that we're saying that Joel Embiid's not a good player and they're better off without him. But they are better off when he's not number one. When he's not the number one option. And this is what I was saying earlier when they were playing against the Boston Celtics and Joel Embiid made that return and had an awful game. And then he bounced back and had 33 points. And I was like, that's great, but is he going to continue to try to be the number one feature? And if he does, I don't think that's a winning recipe for the 76ers. So what we saw tonight, even though it was a losing effort, what we saw tonight, it felt like the ball was moving more, felt like they were moving quicker, and they were a lot more competitive. Now, again, like I said, I'm not saying they're better without him out there. They're better without him being the number one option out there.
1: Knicks take the first two from the Sixers. Series now heads to Philadelphia for Game 3. SportsCenter All Night, ESPN Radio. The other two series continuing on Thursday with both of the one seeds in action in their respective conference, hosting Game 2. Pistons took the opener from the Cavs, and they will play Game 2 in Detroit. In Oklahoma City, Thunder and Lakers, after the reigning champs, took the series opener in that one. As for the keys for L.A., as they look to Game 2, ESPN analyst Kendrick Perkins.
4: They got to find a way to score some points. LeBron James did his point, and I understand you're going against an all-time great defensive team, but Marcus Smart and Austin Reeves, they combined 7 for 31 from the field, and that's not going to cut it, especially against the champs. I understand Marcus Smart, look, he has the assignment of guard SGA. He's picking them up 94 feet, but for this, at this moment, this is an audition for Austin Reeves, right? This is a moment to show why he should be considered a franchise guy moving forward in the near future. This is a big stage. Is he ready to dance or not? Do y'all realize that Austin Reeves, in all the playoff games he done played in a Los Angeles Laker uniform, he has never scored over 25 points in a game? And so when you think about where the Lakers are going when Luka does return, whether that's this season or next season, is Austin Rivers that guy? Is he a Robin? And he has to show up and show out, especially if the Lakers are going to even stand a chance or win a game in this series against the Thunder.
1: They haven't had Luka Doncic, and as for his recovery status at this point?
5: I'm just doing everything I can. Like I said, every day I'm doing stuff I'm supposed to do. Obviously recovering, not working. Like I said, doctor said 8 weeks at the beginning of the first MRI. Just going day by day, and I feel better every day.
6: It's very frustrating. I don't think people understand how frustrating it is. All I want to do is play basketball, especially this time. It's the best time to play basketball. It's very frustrating. Seeing what my team is doing, I'm very proud of them. But it's been very tough, just to see it and watch them play.
1: Doncic continues to be sidelined, not on the court, as the Lakers prepare for Game 2 in Oklahoma City. SportsCenter All Night, ESPN Radio, to the Stanley Cup Playoffs, Game 2 for the Ducks and Golden Knights on Wednesday.
7: Kreider splits the D, but can't stay free into the Vegas zone. Terry trails the play in front, all alone to Leo Carlson, who scores! Anaheim has doubled their lead. It's 2-0.
1: They go on to a 3-1 win over the Golden Knights in Game 2, AM 830, KLAA. The series now tied at 1. Golden Knights losing Game 2 in each of their last four best-of-seven series, longest losing streak in franchise history. Ducks get the win. They've won Game 2 in each of their last five best-of-seven series when they trail 1-0 on the road. Split the first two in Vegas in this one. Sabres and Canadiens opening up their series in Buffalo.
7: Here's Byram right up the middle with a shot. Scores! Bo Byram bangs it home with 10:59 remaining in the second period. And the Buffalo Sabres are up 4-1 in Game 1 of Round 2.
8: Face-off for
7: Davis down. Canadians keep it in. Matheson trying to feed that to Bolduc. Centering pass. Byram picks it off. 6 seconds to go. Byram keeps it on the wall. McLeod is there as well. The Buffalo Sabres win game one of round number two. 4-2 the final.
1: Sabres' first win beyond the opening round of the playoffs since a win over the Senators in game four of the conference finals in 2007. WGR 550 with the call. Sabres, a 4-2 win over the Canadiens in the opener of this series for the Canadiens. First game this postseason that was not a one-goal game. And they take the loss in the opener against Buffalo. One team that has not lost this postseason is the Hurricanes. They are on the road in Philly for game three of their series with the Flyers. Carolina taking the first two at home, unbeaten so far this postseason. ESPN analyst PK Subban.
8: That's a great question, but it's pretty easy for me. Carolina's been one of the top teams in the league. No one's disputing that. But if you look at the Ottawa Senators, they were a wounded duck coming into the playoffs. Nobody picked them to beat Carolina other than me. And the reason why I picked them is because they got some veterans on that team that I would have liked to see move on in the playoffs. I like the way they played down the stretch. But that was an uphill battle for them. Now they come into Philly. They got a young team. They were out Tippett. Philly only had like one day off since the last round. Once again, I got to give Carolina credit. They're playing great hockey. They're 6-0. But to me, unless they're beating Wild, Avalanche, and some of these top teams, you can't get too festive right now. What have they accomplished? This is the same as years past. So they're on the right path. But for me, it's conference final, Stanley Cup final, or bust for Carolina. They got to get to the Cup final now.
1: So far off to a good start into round two with a sweep and now up 2-0 on the Flyers heading to game three on Thursday in Philadelphia. Deja vu again in Chicago. That's next. SportsCenter all night. It's ESPN Radio.
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18: 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USS Stang, 1977 to 1980. 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Very qualified.
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1: He accused officials of having an agenda against him in Boston's 7-game first-round loss to the Sixers. Brown had dropped his criticism on his Twitch stream over the weekend, shared a play where Philadelphia's Paul George appeared to push off slightly before making his move. Wednesday, the team came out and shot down speculation that there was a growing rift between them and Brown on the heels of that and the first round exit when they were eliminated by the Sixers. Celtics president Brad Stevens.
25: I talked to Jalen Monday a little bit after he just real quickly and was nothing but positive. He has not expressed those frustrations to me. We've been here 10 years together, and I do think that, you know, obviously I love JB and everybody around here loves JB, and you know, I think just like any of our other guys, as we get to the end of the season, I'll be here and my door is always open. And if anybody ever wants to come in and talk about it and talk about, you know, their team, their place, whatever the case may be, I'm all ears. And that would be 1 through 16, not just Jalen, not just Jason, not just the guys that have been here. I think it's really important to be available. So I certainly am. And none of that has been expressed to me.
1: And as for Jalen Brown, it was back to his Twitch stream.
26: Hate that our president of basketball operations even had to respond to this. Me and Brad have a great relationship. I love Boston. If it was up to me, I could play in Boston for the next 10 years.
27: They fined me $50K. Season is over. And B cooked us. I'm moving on. But the inconsistency of the officiating between playoffs and regular season is not just something that's been talked about by me. It's been talked about and it's been seen. And you can find me and continue to find me. But it's just like, I care about this. I love the game of basketball. Damn, find me for that.
1: Embiid cooked us, I'm moving on. Then 16 more seconds about the officiating. Brown says even though the Celtics didn't win a championship, this season was not a failure. ESPN analyst Kendrick Perkins.
4: First, Jalen Brown, just go on vacation, bro. Just go on vacation. At this point, you're still doubling down, and it's not even making sense to a lot of people. Hold yourself to a level of accountability. You're the one that led this team to a first-round exit. You're the one that led this team to giving up three home game losses to the Philadelphia 76ers. And at the end of the day, this doesn't help anything. And this is my problem with a lot of guys that are still playing that decide to go in the streaming or podcast space, because you don't know how you could affect the organization, the locker room, wherever it may be. Now, I also did listen to some of the past streams that Jaylen Brown has done throughout the course of the season, and I know he kept promising the fans that, hey, Jason Tatum is going to come on one day. Well, we have yet to see Jason Tatum. And saying comments like this, like, you know, this is his favorite season, especially with a season that he won a championship and finals MVP, it just sends a bad message and give bad energy to the whole entire Celtic organization.
1: Jaylen Brown saying it was his favorite season. Sports Center All Night, ESPN Radio. Baseball season. It's been a pretty decent week in Chicago. Cubs, Reds, Cubs with back-to-back walk-off wins on Monday and Tuesday. As for Wednesday's matchup, Reds putting up 4 in the top of the ninth, but the Cubs rally in the bottom.
0: Trying to get a hold of one on the pitch. Swinging a drive, left center field. Pretty deep, back toward the wall. That ball is gone! That ball is gone! It's a tie game! Can you believe it? Pete Bro Armstrong, an opposite alley home run. This ball game is back to even, tied at 6.
1: So they went to the 10th and...
0: And the pitch on the way. Inside, Cubs win the ball game. The Cubs have won another one. Listen to this crowd.
2: 3 straight walk-off wins in the series against Cincinnati.
1: Cubs Radio Network. Cubs are the second team in the last decade with 3 straight walk-off wins, all against a single team. Dodgers did it against the Rockies in 2019. Pete Crow Armstrong, game-tying homer in the ninth.
3: Pete, so many of your teammates have told me they've never had more fun playing baseball right now. How would you describe it?
5: No, exactly that. This is, I couldn't ask for anything more from a group of guys. So grateful to play for this crowd, but I mean, as is everybody else in here, and I this is about as fun as it gets, man.
3: Going through the gauntlet of love after you tie this game with an opposite field homer in the ninth, what was the best part?
5: I don't know. You'll have to ask me that tomorrow.
1: Pete Crow Armstrong, get another question tomorrow. His 4th homer tied it in the bottom of the ninth inning. Spoke with Marquee Sports Network. Ian Happ, 3 for 5, couple of RBI, 2-run homer. His 9th, that came back in the first inning, but Cubs with another walk-off win over the Reds. Ellie De La Cruz, 0-for-4, 3 RBI, 2-run sack fly in the 9th inning. What'd they say before game 2? That's next. It's ESPN Radio.
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12: Today is our best chance of rain. I'm Ed McIntosh from Q2. Area rain showers, maybe even a thunderstorm in the afternoon. High still up close to 70 degrees, above average for this time of the year. Chance of showers or thunderstorms through the early evening, and then mostly sunny tomorrow. Highs in the mid to upper 70s. A chance of a shower Saturday. 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
1: By as much as 47, and they get the Game 2 win to even the series. As for the message prior to Game 2, to Victor Wembanyama?
13: A message? I don't know. We send lots of message. As a team, we talk a lot. And whether it's keeping everything tight, or motivating, extra motivation to each other. It's always a bunch of dynamics going on. But we're always trying to keep the positivity.
1: Spurs jump out in this one and never look back. Their coach, Mitch Johnson.
14: Thought it was very consistent. Thought it had an appropriate level of physicality and contact, connectivity with communication, and guys anticipating what their teammate was going to do, and then just overall readiness. I thought the defense was pretty consistent throughout that first half. I thought De'Aaron and Victor set a tone, and I thought almost to a man, everyone followed suit. Again, there was a lot of good, and times it felt like we had positive momentum in terms of just how we were playing. And I think that, again, is going back to that starting point offensively. There was a few times where, we talk about process, so you can't talk out of both sides of your mouth. So I was frustrated because the ball wasn't going in the hoop, but the process was there, and that's momentum. You just got to believe it. And sometimes it's hard to believe it when the result isn't going your way. And I think we did that in a strong way tonight. And that's probably what allowed the momentum to continue to increase. And then the score started to follow.
1: Timberwolves came out with the win in Game 1 and then are blown out in Game 2. The reaction from Anthony Edwards.
15: We started the game too cool. And they came out physical, picking up full court, full of energy. And we expected that, but we just came out too flat today. I think that was the main thing.
1: And as a result, it's a 1-1 series after the first two games in San Antonio. As for the first two games between the Knicks and Sixers,
16: the Knicks took Philly's strongest punch here in Game 2, but Jalen Brunson, one of the best clutch players in NBA history, he had more in the tank down the stretch, and with a 108-102 victory, the Knicks have taken Game 2 and a 2-0 lead in the Eastern Conference semifinals.
1: 880 ESPN New York, Knicks with a 6-point win for their fifth consecutive victory. They have the 2-0 series lead. They hold that lead for a third consecutive postseason, second longest streak in franchise history, 5 straight postseasons. Karl Anthony Towns had 20 points, OG Anunoby 24, Jalen Brunson had 26 in the win as the Knicks beat a Sixers team that was playing without Joel Embiid. Here's our Michael Wilbon.
17: I mean, you know, they're going to always point to defensively something that was done. I don't know whether it was just errant shooting on the part of the 76ers or really stifling defense on the part of the Knicks, but after making 12 of the first 24 three-point shots they attempted, the 76ers then missed 9 of 10 to end the game. And a three-point lead turned into a deficit, and they seem to have no way to overcome it, despite, and that's why I'm going to err, if I'm going to err, it's going to be on the side of saying the Sixers just missed shots, because they had some good looks, if not wide open shots, several times on those final 10 three-point attempts. Couldn't make any. And that was the game in one that was tied 25 times and one that and had 14 lead changes. So it was back and forth. It was everything that the Sixers could have wanted to stay in this game without Joel Embiid, but ultimately could not hit enough shots down the stretch to close it. They're going to point to having won Game 2 in Boston without Embiid. They've played enough without him this year to know what it feels like. It's not like it's a shock to the system because he's missing a game for the first time. But Joel Embiid came back, and after being rusty in the first game he played in the Boston series, they won 3 in a row with Embiid. So, you know, we don't even know if he's going to be available for Friday. We're not going to know that yet. Who knows how long, whether that'll go to a game time decision or whether they'll figure out something with the training staff in the next day or so as this series moves to Philadelphia. But the 76ers clearly need him in the lineup Friday and Sunday. The Knicks have won games and played well in Philadelphia, so it's no guarantee, but that's the Sixers' best chance, particularly when Karl Anthony Towns is playing as well as he is, the opposite number of Joel Embiid with a near triple-double. So with that in mind, they're going to look to get Embiid ready.
1: The Sixers in an 0-2 hole as they head home for game number 3. Sixers as a franchise have been in an 0-2 hole 15 times in their franchise history. They have no wins in those 15 series, the best of 7 series when they trail 2 games to love. SportsCenter All Night ESPN Radio on Thursday. We will see Cavs Pistons in the East. Lakers Thunder in the West.
18: The Lakers will lose game 1 by 18. Final score, Thunder 108, Lakers 90.
19: It's going to fall a lot on LeBron James' shoulders.
20: The only thing that can really save them in this series are the NBA leading 33 points on the bench in Luka Doncic.
1: Oklahoma City a winning game 1 despite the Lakers holding SGA to just 18 points. ESPN analyst Shanae Ogumike.
20: This was the perfect storm for the Lakers to steal one at home. It's not only holding SGA to 18 points, but it's also reversing the clock. Father time, LeBron James had it beat in game 1. He had 27 points. What will help them moving forward? One, you have to hope that Austin Reeves does not shoot as poorly as he did in game 1. He was 3 for 16, I believe 18%. He can only shoot better. Also can Luke Kennard. He's a knockdown shooter who's had big games, 27 points, 23 points. They need the Rui Hachimuras. They need the DeAndre Ayton to truly step up. Most importantly, they need to take care of the basketball. They had 17 turnovers. You cannot gift those to the Oklahoma City Thunder. Those 17 turnovers were converted for 31 points. So if they take care of the ball, hopefully Austin Reeves shoots a little bit better. LeBron James stays in form. The supporting cast steps up. It's a lot to go right for the Lakers to get a win. But still, I mean, it's a series for a reason.
1: And the Lakers dropping the first one in Oklahoma City. Game 2 on Thursday in Detroit. Game 2, Pistons and Cavs. After the Pistons took the series opener. As for the keys for Cleveland, if they want to win here, ESPN analyst Kendrick Perkins.
4: Where you want me to start? With a certain level of physicality? Stop getting punked? That's where we go start first. Jared Allen, Evan Mobley, Are y'all going to man up, Evan Mobley? Are you going to show why you was the former defensive player of the year and start being physical and imposing your will? James Harden, what are you going to do? Like, at some point, they gotta pull the string on James Harden and make a business decision, especially in the fourth quarter, if they're going to even rock with him. Because last night, what we witnessed is a lot of guys late in the fourth when the game got tight that was on the perimeter, Donovan Mitchell, James Harden, Max Strus, that are not known as defenders, were out there trying to guard Cade and Tobias, and they was just having it their way. So again, we watched James be a turnover king throughout these playoffs, even last game. How much is Kenny Atkinson going to allow him to get away with and make a business decision and say, you know what, I'm going to go and lean towards Ellis or maybe a Dennis Schroeder to come in and give us some type of tenacity on the perimeter?
1: We'll see if James Harden is on the floor late in these games, given the turnovers that we've seen thus far this postseason. Cavs-Pistons game two Thursday. It's here on ESPN Radio, presented by Gusto. NBA postseason action on ESPN Radio and the ESPN app. Right now, SportsCenter all night, back to baseball, and the team that's been out in front with the best record this season, the Braves, in Seattle.
0: Mariners could use some insurance. The 3-1 swung on, drilled, center field. This one's not coming back. It's in the pen. Gone, Julio! Monster solo home run. The Mariners add on. It's 2-0. A serious blast by Julio.
1: Fifth homer of the season, already his third homer in May after hitting just two in the month of April. Seattle Sports, 7:10 a.m. Mariners, a 3-1 win over the Braves, who take their first series loss of the season. They were the last team without a series loss. Everybody else has at least two. Mariners, with the win, improved to 6-2 in their last eight home games against Atlanta. Five of those eight games combined for five total runs or fewer. There were four in this one as the Mariners win it 3-1. Slightly more scoring than that in the matchup between the Dodgers and the Astros. Andy Páez responsible for most of it.
2: Deuces wild, as the master used to say. And a 2-2 pitch. Swung on, hammered. Deep left field, way back. And this ball is gone. A 3-run home run, Andy Páez. And the Dodgers lead it 6-1.
1: That was in the third inning. He'd come to the plate again in the fifth.
2: They don't deal with the elements here in Houston. Retractable roof, but they hardly open it. Páez rips one deep to left. It is gone into the Crawford boxes. A 2-run home run for Páez. His second round tripper of the ball game, and the Dodgers lead it 9-1. Home run number 7 for Páez. He got around on a sinker that was on the inner half, and he just hammered it.
1: Homered in the third. Homered in the fifth. Oh, he wasn't done?
2: Páez swings, hits a drive to left, and this ball is gone. A 3-home run day for Andy Páez. And he greets the position player with a ball hit to the back end of the Crawford boxes. It is 12-2.
1: Andy Páez, 3 for 5. The three hits were all home runs. 6 RBI, second player in baseball this season with at least 3 homers. Dodgers got 3 from Max Muncy back in April. Dodgers beat the Astros 12-2, AM 570 LA Sports with the call. Dodgers winning 3 of the last 4 after their 4-game losing streak. As for the Astros, 15-23 on the season. Second time in the last decade they've had a losing record through 38 games. Dodgers putting up a dozen runs. Nationals went for 15.
3: Now the pitch. Howe swings and hits it high in the air to center field and deep. Going way back is Buxton to the warning track, to the wall, and it is gone. Goodbye. A majestic soaring high fly home run over the center field wall for Brady House. Bang! Zoom goes Brady House with his 5th home run of the year.
5: The 2-1.
3: Swing a high drive, right center field. This one is crushed. Way back it goes. It's a grand slam for C.J. Abrams. He
5: tosses the bat away. He'll take a slow trot around the bases. And the Nationals lead it 14-2.
1: Second career grand slam for C.J. Abrams. Drives in five. That's a career high. Nationals a 15-2 win over the Twins. Nationals Radio Network with the call. The 15 runs, their most in a game since scoring 15 last September. Twins fall to 1-6 in the last seven road games. Mets double up the Rockies 10-5. Mets have won three straight games for the first time since the beginning of April. Rockies, meanwhile, losing six straight games, tying their season high. Phillies double up the Athletics 6-3. Phillies scoring four in the eighth inning to take the 6-3 lead. Fifth win this season when trailing in the eighth inning or later. Pirates and Diamondbacks, runs were at a premium, mainly due to the guy on the mound for Pittsburgh.
6: Three balls and two strikes on him. Skeens ready, and here it is. Swing and a miss, struck him out. Skeens strikes out this side in the eighth. And the Pirates come to bat in the ninth. Still leading 1-0 in Arizona.
1: It would be a 1-0 win for Pittsburgh over the Diamondbacks. 93-7 the fan. Paul Skeens gets the win. Season eight innings pitched of two-hit ball, strikes out seven. First Pirates pitcher with at least eight innings and two or fewer base runners allowed since Doug Drayback in 1991. Red Sox shut out the Tigers 4-0. Rough week for Detroit. Red Sox third straight win, tie for their longest win streak this season. Tigers, meanwhile, take the loss. They are shut out. And, of course, this week featured the news about Tarek Skubal to the guys at PTI.
8: Well, then, what do you think Skubal's injury means for his looming contract and or his trade possibilities?
21: Well, Tony, if this was isolated and this was his first injury, you'd say, you know, I mean, this guy is a workhorse. You've seen year after year now, even if it was his second one. But this is his third going back to college. And you look at this and you're like, all right, how much am I going to give up? Am I going to give away a bag in a trade? And or how much am I going to give up if we just think we can wait until he becomes a free agent? And it's hard to see Detroit weighing this and saying, just let him walk, given his value to them, to the Detroit Tigers. Man, this is a hard one. Like, what do you do before the deadline? Okay. How much are you willing to give up? Because you think if we get this guy back healthy, we've got an ace at a time where they're difficult to find. Tony, I would be willing to risk a little bit, but I don't know if I'm going to risk a lot of it.
8: This is right now. We are in early May. This is hot stove league number one right now. What's going to happen with Skubal? Are the Tigers going to keep him? Does somebody else want him sight unseen? Let's do this. If he comes back in 2 months, that's July. So he has some audition starts before the trade deadline. If he comes back in three, that's August. The trade deadline is gone. Do you want to get him sight unseen if you're another team? I think you would, because you're essentially just renting him through October, because he's going to become a free agent. The point you make is the most valid point. This is the third injury. He's a great pitcher, and right now he is damaged goods. How does this affect him on the free agent market? Well, if you're a smart owner, you're offering him 2 to 3 years at the most at above market price, but you're shortening the years because you don't know. No pitcher is risk-free in terms of injury anymore.
21: That's right.
8: But there are enough dumb owners in baseball and in all sports that somebody's going to give him 5 or 6 or 7 years at above market value. And his agent, of course, is Scott Boras, who may or may not be the devil. And so I think he's going to come out great individually.
1: 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Speaking of stories to keep an eye on, waiting for an answer, that's next. 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
1: 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The NCAA working on the final steps for expansion of the men's and women's basketball tournaments. There are calls scheduled for Thursday. The expected final steps and the process could be completed later today. Officials are looking to expand from 68 to 76 teams, essentially increasing the first four portion of the tournament. NFL, we've had the draft. It's in the rearview mirror. Teams looking towards the summer and their camps. There's still an answer that's hanging out there in Pittsburgh. ESPN Steelers reporter Brooke Pryor.
2: He's already blown past two deadlines that they've given, at least publicly. I mean, we heard before during the combine that the thought was, hey, we hope to know something maybe around the start of free agency. We don't want to tie him to anything, but maybe around then we'll know. And then it was, well, we hope to have a decision by the draft. It is now past the draft. And so the next kind of line in the sand that I'm looking at is the start of OTAs, which is May 18th. That's not something the team is saying publicly, but I'm just looking at the schedule and how it lays out and seeing the way this team is shaped. I mean, it is a new head coach. It is not new to Aaron Rodgers, but it is still a new system, a new teammates, all of these things that you really need to hit the quarterback there in the building while they are trying to install everything.
3: Mason Rudolph and Will Howard are in their quarterback room, of course, with Drew Aller, the rookie. We'll see other Steelers draft picks at rookie minicamp this weekend. What do you have your eye on there?
2: Two guys that I am looking at are third-round pick Jennings Dunker, the offensive lineman out of Iowa. You may have seen his red mullet and his hay bale throwing expertise. I would keep an eye out for that. And also Jeremy Bernard, the wide receiver. That was a huge position of need for the Steelers going into the draft. Yes, they did trade for Michael Pittman Jr., but they needed more depth, too, behind Pittman Jr. and DK Metcalf. They got Bernard in the second round. He is a do-everything receiver. I think that Bernard and Jennings Dunker, who, by the way, the Steelers needed a starting guard, I think those two guys out of their 10-man draft class are the most likely immediate contributors of the rookie.
1: 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Back to baseball. Angels an 8-2 win over the White Sox. Angels scoring 5 in the second inning. Rays shut out the Blue Jays 3-0. Tampa Bay's won 6 straight. Guardians get past the Royals 3-1 to snap a 3-game losing streak.
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0: Number 5.
1: The Spurs weren't the only rout on Wednesday. Dodgers with a blowout win in Houston. Andy Páez setting career highs with 6 RBI and a trio of big flies. AM 570 LA Sports.
5: Páez swings, hits a drive to left, and this ball is gone. A 3 home run day for Andy Páez. And he greets the position player with a ball hit to the back end of the Crawford boxes. It is 12-2.
0: Number 4.
1: Spurs do blow out Minnesota in game 2. There was still a game in the first quarter, so the starters were still in. WOAI.
6: Here's Vassell up top, gets to the right elbow, fade away, lob pass to Wembanyama, taps it in, count the basket, and the foul. It'll be an M1 coming out for Victor Wembanyama. As Terrence Shannon Jr. trying to undercut Victor inside. That looked like it was going to be a shot, but it essentially turned into a lob pass for Wemby.
0: Number 3.
1: On the ice, Sabres take the opener from the Canadiens, building their cushion in the second period. WGR 550.
6: Here's Byram right up the middle with a shot. Scores! Bo, Bo, Byram! Bangs it home with 10:59 remaining in the second period. And the Buffalo Sabres are up 4-1 in game 1 of round 2.
0: Number 2.
1: Back to the diamond. Cubs trailed the Reds 6-4 in the ninth at Wrigley, but
5: trying to get a hold of him on the pitch. Swinging a drive left center field. Pretty deep back toward the wall. That ball is gone! That ball is gone! It's a tie game! Can you believe it? Pete Pro Armstrong, an opposite alley home run. This ball game is back to even, tied at 6.
0: Number 1.
1: Then in the 10th, on the Cubs Radio Network, for the third time in as many days, they pull off a win in their final at-bat.
5: And the pitch on the way. Inside, Cubs win the ball game. The Cubs have won another one. Listen to this crowd.
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1: Cubs, three straight walk-off wins, and now 14 consecutive home wins, tied for the longest streak in the last 90 seasons at Wrigley. Flipping the script. That's next. SportsCenter All Night continues. 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

0: NBA, which we are doing in stages in this particular episode because we've got all kinds of different people spread out all over the country with games overlapping each other multiple times, and we're all adapting to the changing situations of how these playoffs are being presented. But as we talk to you at this exact moment, the Cleveland Cavaliers got beat by the Detroit Pistons in game one of that playoff series. Joining us from New York to talk about it are two gentlemen who know a little bit about the Eastern Conference. First up, Tim Bontemps.
1: Hello, everybody. I'm just glad we got the IQ of the pod raised and we got somebody to come here and lay the smack down on Cavs Corner from my favorite guy from Detroit. So much, much improved from the normal people around here.
0: Are you talking about yourself?
1: No, talking about our awesome guest.
0: Joining me, who is also covering the series in New York right now between the Knicks and Pistons, Knicks and 76ers, but a longtime Detroit resident who knows a lot about the Pistons, is Vince Goodwell.
2: I'll give you the Detroit greeting. Wendy, what up, though?
0: Yeah, I wanted to say the Pistons were slight favorites coming into this series. Honestly, I mean, like, I was like, sure. I mean, I had no idea who really should be favored in this series. Detroit obviously ended the last series on a pretty strong heater led by Cade Cunningham, and the Cavs sort of limped into this round. However, that's kind of how it played out. The Pistons were the vastly better team in the first half of Game 1. The Cavs were the better team in the second half of Game 1. Until the what we ended up having, Vince, was with, I believe, 5 minutes to go, the game was tied. And this, to get to that tie score, a lot of things went down. There was a lot of slop on both ends, some good play on both ends. The Pistons threw in a couple of 30-footers at the buzzer of the first and third quarter. Typical playoff game where you know there was just a lot of stuff that happened. But bottom line, this was a tie game with 5 minutes to go. And then we saw Cade Cunningham and Jalen Duren go to work, and that's what defined the game. And frankly, that's appropriate, Vince, because that's what defined this Pistons season, those two guys.
2: Yeah, I think you look at Jalen Duren and you can say that his postseason has been underwhelming to this point, especially for a guy who's up for restricted free agency and going to ask for a lot of money. This is the place where you earn it. And I thought he was pretty quiet for the most part of this game until that 5 minute mark. He had three dunks all on passes from Cade, a big contest on James Harden that could have gave the Cavs the lead, and then another rebound over Evan Mobley. I think that matchup is going to determine this series. I still have stock in Evan Mobley. I still call him Slim Duncan, dating back to when he was coming out of USC. I think he's that gifted. I just don't think he realizes that he's that gifted. But game ones after game sevens are so sluggish. Like, those two teams look like they were emotionally worn out from having played 48 hours ago. I think me and Tim saw with Philadelphia last night. It's really hard to rev it back up for a game one to start the series. You're still wearing Orlando's cologne. Cleveland's still wearing Toronto's cologne. I can't imagine how good that smells, actually. But neither team,
0: which
2: I don't think...
0: Which city would have better cologne, Toronto or Orlando? That's a great
2: question.
0: I'm going to
2: stay. I'm
0: going to
2: stay the hell away from that one because I don't want to insult anybody. But Wendy, I'm sure you, being a member of Cavs Corner, honorary member, or charter member, I should say, I don't think the Cavs...

0: with a minute left and be able to win games in this series.
1: Yeah, Bontemps, I would say that James Harden, if I had to give him a grade in this game, would be D+, although he had a good stretch in the fourth quarter. I would give Donovan Mitchell a C, maybe being a little charitable. I would give Evan Mobley a B-, and I would give Jared Allen an incomplete because he was in foul trouble, played only 18 minutes because of it, only had 3 rebounds and 2 points after this huge performance in Game 7 against Toronto. And so I guess, considering all that, it was a tie game with 5 minutes to go. Like, I guess the Cavs can build off that. But, you know, Detroit couldn't make a three-pointer for the bulk of the Orlando series. And Orlando just quit defending them on the three out there. And Detroit hit a bunch of threes in Game 7. They carried that over to this. Duncan Robinson hit 5 threes. I mean, I can create a narrative that the Cavs shouldn't feel that bad about it, but still, it was, you go into, you know, Game 1 of a series and you give your all your key players play, you know, average or below average basketball. That's my assessment from Cavs Corner.
2: Yeah, I mean, look, I would say coming into this series, the Cavs did not exactly impress us with the way they played against Toronto. And I think that largely carried over to this game. And the thing that we thought would happen in this series is that Detroit would have a lot more room to impose its physicality on the Cavs in a way they could not on Orlando, because those two teams are sort of mirror images of each other in terms of how they play, right? And Jalen Duren, who was not very good in that first round series, and I expected to be much better in this series, had the defining stretch of the game with Cade Cunningham running the pick and roll that those guys have really refined over the past few years playing together. And you could say Evan Mobley was fine in the game. Evan Mobley was minus 18 in 35 minutes, and Jalen Duren was plus 17 in 35 minutes. And in the closing minutes of the game, it was Jalen Duren making every single play and Evan Mobley making none. And that's why the Cavs lost. And this was a game where the Cavs had a chance to steal a game where they didn't play very well on the road. And I was thinking, when James Harden hit those free throws to tie the game, that this was setting up to be just a catastrophic loss for Detroit. They get off to this great start. They're rolling.
1: Yeah, they're up by 11 with 9 minutes to go. They had control of the game.
2: They give up an 11-0 run. You've got the veteran Cavs, been there before. You know, all of James Harden's bad games in the playoffs, he's got a billion games. He had a good stretch in the fourth quarter, thinking, man, if Cleveland can steal this game where they did not play very well and get a win to start the series on the road, that's going to be just a gigantic advantage of what I think is going to be a pretty long series. And instead, it's Cade Cunningham comes down, drop off pass, Jalen Duren, dunk. Jalen Duren blocks a James Harden floater at the other end. Come down. Cade Cunningham, dump off to Jalen Duren for a dunk. Timeout. Come back down again. Get another Jalen Duren bucket. Like, that was the game right there. Like, yeah, they went back and forth after that, but that stretch right there decided the game. And, you know, Jalen Duren, it's going to be very interesting to see what he ultimately gets in free agency this summer. I think we saw in that Magic series, and I think even tonight, I mean, he's 4 for 11. He has 11 points and 12 rebounds. Like, if you give Jalen Duren a max or something close to it, I think it's really going to limit what Detroit's ceiling long-term can be. But in this series, with his physicality, he can really dominate inside. And Jared Allen immediately getting in foul trouble and being a non-factor, and Evan Mobley not being able to handle that down the stretch, like, that's what decided this game. And if Detroit wins this series, which I do think is a big if, like Vinny said, I think if you're the Cavs, you could say you played like crap and almost won the game. Like, they come back and win game two, they'll feel good. But that battle of styles, like we talked about coming into the series, and that battle in terms of, can Detroit impose their physicality and can Cleveland handle it? To me, down the stretch of the game, that was what won the game for the Pistons, and it's what the Cavs are going to have to overcome if they're going to win four of the next six games.
1: Yeah, and look, one of the things that has just been a factor for the Cavs throughout this whole year, Kenny Atkinson has not been able to establish any sort of rhythm about how the Cavs are going to play. Now, obviously, when you are in a playoff setting, you are doing some level of triage because you are trying to manage the game and manage lineups and manage matchups, especially early in a series. But, you know, Kenny Atkinson used 41 different lineups in 82 regular season games, largely because of injuries, but also because the team changed, but also because he couldn't find a formula that reliably worked.
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11: By about the 7 minute mark of the second quarter. Now, one factor in this series now going forward, Sam Merrill hurt his hamstring in the first half of this game, didn't come back, a key 3-point shooter for the Cavs. The Cavs were probably the healthiest team after being one of the most banged up teams. Maybe Detroit is healthier now, but the Cavs had a totally clean injury report going into this game, going into the playoffs, and they have in every game. So now, like, they may have an injury. But real, what I'm getting to is that Kenny is sort of trying, he sort of goes game to game, trying to figure out the best way to play. You know, for example, he used Keon Ellis for a big stretch in this game. He didn't even play Keon Ellis the last three games in the last series. What I'm getting to is this. With 5 minutes left, J.B. Bickerstaff calls timeout. It's a tie game. The Cavs are on an 11-0 run. Kenny Atkinson elects to put Evan Mobley and Donovan Mitchell. Obviously, you're putting Donovan Mitchell in the game, but he puts Mobley in the game and Mitchell in the game. He takes out Jared Allen and Jalen Tyson. Allen and Tyson had the two best plus-minuses on the Cavs. And instantaneously, we see Duren completely go to work when Mobley's on the court versus Allen. Now, Evan Mobley's defensive player of the year. I mean, I'm not arguing that you don't put him in. I'm just saying he makes a substitution and the whole flow of the game completely changes. And I don't think it's like that he doesn't know what he's doing. I just don't think he has a good feel for how necessarily to play. The irony, of course, is that last year when they had 62 wins, they had a beautiful feel of how to play. You could almost guarantee how they were going to play every single night. It led them to be dominant and number one overall seed. And that feel led them right into the second round where they got down 2-0 and were unable to recover. So, just because you have a nice script doesn't mean it always goes to that plan. But, he was definitely scrambling to try to figure out how to align his team to play in this series. At the end of the day, he hit the alignment of the grouping that he had out there at the end got trucked by Duren and Cunningham. And, obviously winning time, and Cade was great in winning time the last three games, and he did it again.
12: Well, the crazy thing to me, Wendy, is I understand why he brought Mobley back in, because Mobley had been hitting the outside shot and dragging Duren out there, and Duren doesn't look particularly comfortable. Like, he's behaving as if Wendell Carter's out there from three-point land. He's not even so much as getting, like, a real contest out there. So I'm sure Kenny probably thought, let me give Donovan as much space as possible, especially with Strus hitting the three-point shots that he was hitting. I totally understood it. You're playing a game.
11: Max Strus played maybe the best game for the Cavs. Yeah, sorry.
12: So I understood the thought of wanting to create more space. And if Duren hadn't been truly effective to that point, he probably wasn't thinking that Duren was going to wake up. Unfortunately, he rolled snake eyes, and he did. The other thing is Cleveland, and you said this a little bit. Like I said, I jokingly said on Get Up the other day, when someone asked who was guarding Kay Cunningham, I said nobody. But it was literally just in jest, like a timing thing. And you were like, yeah, the Cavs have defended him as well as any other team. And they have. And it looked like tonight they defended him pretty well. Now, some of that could be game seven hangover, you know, regression to the mean and all that. But I wonder if they missed an opportunity to some degree. Because I think a player like Cade Cunningham winds up figuring it out. Like, he's not going to shoot, I don't know, it was like 6 of 19 or something.
13: 6 for 19.
11: Yeah. What would you grade him tonight? I gave the Cavs a grade. What would you grade him? I mean, you know, in the last 5 minutes, he gets A from me. But what would you grade him in the game?
12: I'll probably give him about a B minus, because I felt like there were plays. Like, the one play where he dove, and every time he dives on the floor, you're like, dude, what the hell are you doing? You have on the Cam Newton flak jacket, but you still have a punctured lung you're recovering from. I thought he played solid. I won't say solid defense. I thought he played really good defense, especially on James Harden, forcing that backcourt violation. You know, like him and Asar Thompson. Well, let me just say this. Asar Thompson is a different sort of animal on defense. Like, he's just a different world. But for Kay to grind the game out, he didn't turn the ball over a lot. Finding Duren, I would say the last 5 minutes, he gets an A. I would say overall, you give him a B, just because shooting isn't always going to be the determining factor. I wonder, if you're Detroit and you are counting on bullying this team, they got nothing from Isaiah Stewart tonight. And they've got nothing from him for the past four games. I think he had 8 block shots against Orlando in game 3 or 4, and he hasn't been right since. And I wonder if he's hurt. Like, he doesn't look as explosive. He doesn't look as sure. And you need more than just Jalen Duren in this particular series. If you're going to be beating up on Jared Allen and Evan Mobley, Duren ain't going to be the guy doing it by himself. So I think that's something to watch for us.
11: Well, let me tell you something to watch for the Cavs. Here were Donovan Mitchell's last 5 games of that series with Toronto. 7 of 16, 1 of 7 from 3, no free throws. 6 of 24, 4 of 12 from 3, 4 free throws. 7 of 17, 3 of 5 from 3, that was the best game, 2 free throws. 11 of 26, 2 of 10 from 3, 0 free throws. 9 of 20, 2 of 9 from 3, 2 free throws. That was deemed good. It was a game 7 performance, 9 of 20. Still, no free throws, the free throws and three-pointers, not what you're looking for from a guy like Donovan Mitchell. In this game, 9 of 19, 4 of 10, not awful, like I said, C-ish, C-plus, 2 free throws. He's got 18 free throws in 8 games. He is not generating the efficiency on offense that has made him... He was first-team All-NBA last year, and he will be second-team, I believe, this year. His offensive efficiency. And I mean, look, you're not expecting peak offensive efficiency in the playoffs, but the Cavs haven't gotten super strong performances from Donovan Mitchell over the last couple of weeks. And, you know, they are layered up so that they don't, it's not him or nothing, but they're going to need more efficiency, a more efficient version of Donovan Mitchell if they're going to win, you know, four of the next six. And, you know, I'm not like saying he's been awful, but he hasn't been great.
13: He hasn't been good enough. I mean, that's, I mean, for them to get where they want to go, he has not been good enough. And the Pistons have Ausar Thompson, who's one of the best guys in the league to put on Donovan Mitchell. Ausar isn't great on bigger guys, but on a guy like Donovan Mitchell, that's who he's built to guard. So, you know, you, to me, he should be on him every second he's on the court, which is, I think, basically what they're doing, and trying to just wear him out over the seven games. I mean, he looked worn out by the end of the Toronto series, and like Vinny said, you're rolling right into this one. It's every other day for days and days and days, and the Cavs aren't an old team, but the Pistons are a younger team than them, and I think generally are going to be a fresher team than them as the series goes on, if everything is equal. And you mentioned the Sam Merrill injury. I think there's a real chance we don't see him again the rest of the series. When you see a guy leave a game with a hamstring injury and he can't come back, that's not a two-day injury, typically. That's a week or two, which is a series. And Sam Merrill might not be a guy that, you know, the average fan immediately thinks a lot about, but he's a solid defender. He's an excellent shooter. He's a really good weapon off the bench. And, you know, he and Max Strus, you saw Max Strus, like Vinny said earlier, I mean, Max Strus almost won this game for the Cavs, the way he was shooting the ball. Those guys come in and hit six or eight threes in a game and just steal a game by themselves. If he's not available, that's a significant blow to the Cavs and does really limit some of what Kenny Atkinson can do.
11: Yeah, we'll see. It wouldn't surprise me. I don't know anything, but it wouldn't surprise me if he sees an MRI machine.
13: Anytime you leave a game with a muscle injury like that, it's not good. We've seen it with these calf injuries. Like it's hard to come back from that in a short-term thing. Hopefully he can, and I'm wrong, but it's not great.
12: I'll say this for Donovan. This is where you look at him and you realize, although he plays bigger than his frame, he's 6'1¾". And muscular and explosive and everything else. But this is where the season, playing every other day in the playoffs, starts to take its toll. And then you get an annoying pest on you, like Ausar Thompson, who is longer than you, maybe got 6 inches or 7 inches on you in height already. Like, that's just not a great matchup. I tend to think, because Donovan had one of his better games against Detroit early on in the season, where literally he had Ausar Thompson like in a pretzel. Like, which way did he go? I tend to believe that a guy like Don will find it. Like, he's had one of his better shooting seasons this year. I wonder if this is just general fatigue, where nobody, we say it all the time, but I don't think we really nail it home to fans. Like, these guys are not fresh right now. You're supposed to play through that type of stuff. But when you're 6'1¾", the margins are even thinner, especially if James Harden is going to be turning the ball over like he did more than a few times tonight.
13: Well, and he's going to be doing that because James Harden is not going to play well in playoffs on a consistent basis. He'll have a couple games where he's good, and he had a good stretch in the fourth quarter and nearly stolen the game. But, and Windhorst was texting me during the game, and let's just say the grade was even lower during the earlier portion of the game if he didn't have the fourth quarter that he had. So, and look, James Harden's going to have some other duds in the series too.
11: Listen, you know, man, I'll put it this way. James Harden is a future Hall of Famer, and Kenny Atkinson has immense trust in him, and his trust was rewarded because Harden just pieced together this fourth quarter run that got the Cavs back in it. But if he did not have that kind of equity, like 95% of other players in the league would have been yanked from the game multiple times. That's how poor James Harden was for stretches of this game.
13: And it's not like that's a new thing to be saying, right? I mean, that's why I ultimately picked Detroit to win the series, because I just think Ausar Thompson is going to wear down Donovan Mitchell over the course of a series, which we've seen happen before. And that's going to leave James Harden to have to make plays. And if it's Cade Cunningham versus James Harden, I'm taking Cade Cunningham to win that battle. And James got him to the precipice when they got it tied up. And I really was like, it was kind of like watching game 7 of the Sixers series, where I thought if Boston hit any of those shots and got ahead, like, all right, these guys might just roll downhill and get there. But because Cade immediately came back and hit those two buckets for Dern and got him a little bit of separation, they just never fell behind and stayed ahead and got a big win. I mean, as you know, Vinny, the last time they were ahead in a series, I believe, was maybe against LeBron in 2008, right?
12: Like No. They played Orlando in the second round in 2008.
13: That's when they won game one last. Five. Yeah,
12: that's
13: so,
12: probably.
13: I mean, talking almost 20 years since they won game one of a playoff series. So
11: that's amazing.
13: Like, to win game one against this Cavs team, like, that was a massive win for Detroit, particularly with how that fourth quarter went. If it had just been a comfortable win, like, all right, everybody kind of feels it out. Detroit wins a home game. Cavs don't play well. That's fine. But then the way the Cavs got it right there, looked like they could steal it. I thought that was really important for the Pistons to close that game out, and for a young team, especially coming off, obviously, a rocky first-round series that they won, to establish home court and do so with some big plays late to outplay the Cavs and win the game.
12: Especially in a game where you're not facing elimination. You know what I mean? Where you got to settle into a series.
11: Right. It's been a long time. It's been many, many games since they haven't faced elimination. That's true. All right. Well, I think this is going to be a grinder of a series, and I suspect it'll be a long series, but we'll see. Vince, we never overreact to game one. You can do whatever you want. I don't react
13: always,
11: to it.
13: There's always time.
12: I don't overreact to game ones, but I need people to understand this. Isaiah Thomas and Joe Dumars ain't walking through that door. And if they do, they're going to be old and gray. So when I talk about these things...
11: I'm very happy to see Ben Wallace, but it is kind of messing me up that Ben's like fully gray with a gray beard. Like, that's my contemporary. When I came in the league, he was the man. You know, not when I came in the league. When I started covering the league, he was the man in the league in the middle of his prime. So, you know, I'm feeling my own mortality seeing Ben on that courtside seat.
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21: Today is our best chance of rain. I'm Ed McIntosh from Q2. Area rain showers, maybe even a thunderstorm in the afternoon. High still up close to 70 degrees, above average for this time of the year. Chance of showers or thunderstorms through the early evening and then mostly sunny tomorrow. Highs in the mid to upper 70s. A chance of a shower Saturday. 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Crystal clear when you're looking straight on, but harder to see when others look from the side. Swing into Verizon Cellular Plus at Hilltop in Maine today and see it in action.
22: It was on the bench, and they could essentially take the rest of the night off, and a team that had just come off of a grueling end of their series in Boston, you know. But like you said, the Knicks are playing fantastic basketball right now. I thought their movement, both their pace in terms of getting the ball up and down the court and their pace in the half court, made a real impact on the game. The Sixers aren't the highest energy team at the best of times. And on a night where they were lagging in energy, certainly that played a role for the Knicks. The Knicks are probably not going to shoot 70% from the field and 60% from three like they did for most of this game a lot. But they're in a great rhythm right now offensively, you know, so if they're not hitting shots, the game's probably going to be ugly, particularly against this Knicks team that can really fill it up. But the Knicks are certainly got to be feeling good about the way they're moving on offense and the way they're operating.
23: Wendy, you've got a rule about overreacting game one.
24: Never.
23: Never. And I would say especially under these circumstances where 48 hours earlier, the Sixers had an emotional, tough, you know, Game 7 win where they rallied from 3-1 down, probably didn't have just the most juice in the world after a travel day going into Madison Square Garden. Having said all that, the Knicks present some massive problems for the Sixers, and I think especially for Joel Embiid on the defensive end. Embiid is not a guy who's comfortable moving his feet and, you know, having to close out to shooters out on the perimeter. You know, I said, Cat's got to make him swim in those perimeter waters. And when you, and it's not just Cat's numbers, although, you know, Cat had 17, he shot it well. There was the one play in particular where it was catch and go, and it looked like Embiid was just, you know, wearing concrete shoes out there on the perimeter as Cat goes in for the easy bucket. But when Embiid is out there, there's no rim protection. The floor is wide open. And that's especially true, you know, when the Sixers are going to knock down 51% of their three-point shots. But a wide open floor, when Jalen Brunson's got the ball in his hands and there's not really a guy that you feel comfortable saying, hey, he can make Brunson's life difficult, that's a, you know, the Sixers got some things to figure out.
25: Right, like, how do the Sixers ever win a game? How have they ever won a game with Joel Embiid? Like, this is what happens when you get, you know, heavier analysis.
22: I didn't say that. No, I
25: wasn't talking about you. I wasn't talking about you. But, like, this is what happens when analysis happens. Like, you know, there's breakdowns of the plays, and you see Brunson coming off these screens with Embiid standing at the foul line, and Brunson walks into a three, and you're like, oh, my God, you know, Bob.
23: I'd show the one where Embiid got completely turned around as Brunson pulled comfortably into a mid-range pull-up.
25: Right, and there were times where Embiid didn't know whether to go with the rolling big man. Mitch Robinson was rolling, or, you know, there were times when it was Ariel Hakpoti out there, and they shouldn't have worried about him at all, but Neither here nor there. The point is that
22: they were dreadful.
25: For the Sixers to work, for anything of it to work, Joel Embiid's got to be awesome on offense.
23: Yeah.
25: Which he was in those last three games against the Celtics. And in this game, he was 3 of 11 shooting. And he did get to the foul line a little bit. So
22: he did draw some fouls. I don't like the Knicks having Karl Towns on Joel Embiid on defense. Joel immediately got him in foul trouble. I think he will get in foul trouble basically every game if he's guarding him.
25: We were texting. I thought Karl committed 4 fouls in the first 5 minutes of the game. He only got called for 2 of them.
22: He got called for 2. It looked like he had a moving screen on offense. And then he had a play where he could have been called for a foul, stripping the ball from Embiid on defense. Like, Karl just is going to reach and make, and like Joel is probably, it causes a lot of people agita, understandably, because it's not always fun to watch, but he is.
23: Causes what?
22: Agita. People get upset. I don't know what that means. You do all the time.
25: It happens in New York City a lot. There's a lot of agita.
22: There's a lot of agita in New York. And there's a lot of agita in New York about Joel Embiid. And he is, for all of the complaining about it, he's as good as anybody in the league at drawing fouls. And Karl Towns is as good as anybody in the league at committing dumb fouls. So, to your point, Karl is such a unique offensive weapon and can really wreak havoc on the Sixers if he gets going. They need to have him on the court. The other thing that was evident at the start of this game is Tyrese Maxey will oftentimes defer to Joel Embiid at times way too much. First quarter, he barely did anything with the ball. And I thought it was a mistake that Nick Nurse had he and Joel Embiid out there together the entire first quarter. Because if you're trying to feed Joel the ball early, which I get to some extent, like Joel's got the most energy early, get him in a rhythm, get going, take Tyrese out earlier and have VJ Edgecombe or somebody else just throw the ball to Embiid in the post and then have Tyrese Maxey come back and start the second quarter and have the ball in his hands and get a bunch of shots up. Because
25: yeah, he only took 9 shots.
22: And he only had a couple in the competitive portion of the game, which lasted about 18 minutes.
23: Yeah, I was going to say, when was that part?
25: Nick Nurse waved the flag in the third quarter.
22: But the point is, though, in the first quarter, I think he took 1 shot. And, like, he's got the Sixers have to have him engaged and taking a bunch of shots and in the game and not being a passenger, which he was for a lot of the early going when the Knicks got ahead. But, look, a lot of this stuff is going to come back to the Sixers need to have way more energy and we'll see what they look like. The other thing that was evident from game one, though, that is going to be another problem for Philly is OG Anunoby is going to be a very difficult matchup for them to try to have somebody on. And he is playing the best basketball of his career at the moment.
25: OG, he kind of got a little bit overshadowed how good he was in the Hawks series because of all the other stuff that was going on.
22: Yeah. In the last round.
23: Right. He's always been a guy who thought there was more, on the bone for him offensively, more, that he could do more. And he's been doing more and doing it very well.
25: And the other thing, you mentioned Embiid drawing fouls. I think, that was a very effective thing. I mean, they went down to their third string center, Ariel Hukporti, in the first quarter, or maybe it was early second quarter.
22: It was the first quarter.
25: The other thing is that they did hack a Mitch Robinson and Mitch missed the free throws and they kind of went away from it because the game got lopsided. But that is an effective strategy that has forced Mitch Robinson off the court. And
22: Mike Brown has been very quick to pull the plug on him whenever teams, Quinn Snyder did that in the first round. He pulled the plug almost immediately every time. I mean, I was pretty surprised at how little of an impact Mitch had on that Hawks series. I thought he would really be destroying them. And part of it was the Hawks did hack a few times and just kind of kept them sidelined for a lot of it. And, Nick Nurse went to it the one real opportunity he had in game one. I suspect they'll go back to it again as the series continues, and it certainly will be something to watch. But all this is secondary to the Sixers just obviously having to hit the play better adjustment a lot harder.
25: Boy, was that an entertaining game in San Antonio on Monday night. The Timberwolves come in there. First off, we get the news on Sunday that Ant is upgraded to questionable, and then he plays, which you could tell by the reaction in the locker room how much of an uplift that was to the team. They were bringing him off the bench, which I never quite understand. When you're coming off an injury, I always feel like you should warm up and play when you're a starter. But what ended up happening is Chris Finch had a beautiful game plan in this game, not only on how to handle Victor Wembanyama, handle to manage.
23: To make it tough on him.
25: Yeah, but also to manage Ant Edwards. And he was able to get so much production out of him in the 25 minutes he played. Ant was tired by the end of this game. You know this because Ant usually does his greatest talking after winning road playoff games. He's got a bunch of them now. And he was like, he had a towel over his head and he was all subdued. But they got a great fourth quarter out of Ant, which Chris Finch managed. And this was one of the great defensive performances, individual defensive performances you'll ever see in the playoffs. Victor Wembanyama had 12 blocks in this game. 12, okay? It's the most ever recorded.
23: With an asterisk.
25: Yeah.
23: Since blocks were official.
25: Yes. For all I know, George Mikan had 37.
23: Basketball Reference has... They've gone back... I don't know when it started, but they've gone back and they've got like all of... Wilt's things, and Jordan Hauenstein, the Spurs ace PR man, had this stat. The triple-double with 10-plus blocks in the playoffs. Wemby now has one. No other player has more than one other than Wilt, who has 16.
25: Right, but it was just the nature of the way he was doing it. I compared what was happening with the Timberwolves offense to a taxi driver trying to get to LaGuardia during the UN General Assembly. He kept turning down avenues and side streets, and he kept running into traffic and then trying another way. But here's the thing. The Timberwolves had such a great mental approach. They never let it affect them. When they ran into him and realized that was a pathway wasn't there, they just looked for another way. And they were at the end of the shot clock a lot, but they never let down. And so here I went and looked at it. So Victor blocked 12 shots. Five of those, the Timberwolves were able to get possession back. Two of them, they got baskets.
23: Including that Conley three that was huge late.
25: 4 minutes left, right. So two of them, they got baskets. Two of them, they drew fouls. One of them was a non-shooting foul, and they didn't score in the possession. They actually had a shot clock violation. But one of them, they got free throws out of. So they, I think, generated 6 points after Victor blocked shots in those possessions. And they won by two. And my point is not so much breaking down those actual stats, is the demeanor that it had. Here's something else, guys. They scored 52 points in the paint. So despite Victor blocking, and I have to assume, they still got in there and got 26 baskets in there. And so my hat's off, McMahon, to the mental toughness not to let Victor completely derail your offense just because he's playing great on defense.
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1: Okay, welcome back to the Hoop Collective. Joining us again from Oklahoma City following the Thunder's relatively routine victory over the Lakers in Game 1 is Ben McMahon. I would just say that, I don't know, in other parts of the pod tonight, we've been giving grades to teams. What would you give grades to the performance for the Thunder in getting this 1-0 series win?
2: Well, Mark Dagnall used the word imperfect. I certainly think that summed it up. And I actually discussed with Shea what I thought the grade for him was. I thought he had a C-minus game. Yeah, 7 turnovers. Now, Chet Holmgren made it clear, like, look, some of those turnovers because guys weren't in the right place. But a 7 turnover game from Shea is, like, way out of the norm.
1: He had 18 points. This is a guy who set the record for 20-point games. He had 18 points.
2: Yeah, now he didn't. There was a few times in the playoffs last year he didn't get 20, but yes, you know, 18 points on 15 shots. Like, he shot it okay, but he only got to the line a few times. C minus by him. I thought, honestly, the only guy on the Thunder that I really thought played very well tonight was Chet Holmgren, who is a much better player than he was a year ago because he's gotten better and just because of the circumstances.
1: Healthy.
2: But a very mediocre performance by OKC, and they won by 18.
1: That kind of sums it up, Bontemps.
3: The Thunder were fine, but they won the game going away. I mean, unless Luka Doncic can come back and play in this series, the Thunder shouldn't lose a game, and they shouldn't be much more competitive than this. And that's the Lakers just don't have the weapons to go up against this team. We've seen this time and time again this season. It's like, you know, it was a great accomplishment for them to win in the first round against the Rockets. Obviously, I think we all picked them to lose the series. They did a great job, dominated large stretches of time in the series. Great game 6. But like, the Thunder are just several levels up from that, and they don't have anybody to guard Shea. They don't have the ability to keep up with the speed and athleticism the Thunder have. Like, if they can get a win, I think it's very impressive. If they can get 2 wins and get a 3rd home game, I think it's extremely impressive, because it's just hard to look at this and think it should be competitive at all.
2: They don't have any hope if Austin Reeves isn't really good.
1: Exactly.
2: Eight points on 3 of 16 shooting. And, you know, look, this is a guy who rushed back from an oblique injury that was, at this point, just over a month ago. Okay, the circumstances have to be considered here. This is an extremely tough situation for Austin Reeves. And he is a priority for the Thunder defense, but he's not the priority. Like, I'm sorry, Lou Dort was defending LeBron James. A.J. Mitchell, who is a solid defender, but he's not Lou Dort. He's not Jalen Williams, who's obviously out. He was the primary defender for most of the game on Austin Reeves. Now look, Cason Wallace got some time, Caruso, but again, 3 of 16, 8 points. Like, that's just, the Lakers have no chance if Austin Reeves isn't really good.
3: Well, and it's also what you just said too, where the Lakers or the Thunder have several different guys who are excellent, borderline all defensive team caliber players that they can throw at Austin Reeves anyway. So not only is he coming back from an oblique, not only is he trying to get back up to speed in the middle of the playoffs, he's doing it against a team that's got several different guys they can all rotate onto him and give him hell the entire game. Like, it's just an extremely difficult spot to be in.
1: Right. Well, look, the last round when the Lakers were able to get ahead in the series, they relied on their role players to deliver offense. And it was more important without Reeves, now that Reeves is back. But even if you take out Reeves as 3 of 16, like, you might be able to weather that storm, maybe not against the Thunder, but you can weather that storm if you get something from Marcus Smart and Luke Kennard. Smart and Kennard, like, have turned back into pumpkins offensively. Smart's 4 of 15, Kennard 1 of 4. Like, those guys were so important against the Rockets that gave them, you know, margin for error. And, you know, like, if you're going to pull this off, and I realize Hachimura had a good game tonight offensively. I thought DeAndre Ayton played well in the first half, at least. There was some action there, but you're just against a team like Oklahoma City. Like, Oklahoma City, you're talking about average production. They had 108 points. Their defense is so strong that 108 points is probably going to win most playoff games for them.
2: I mean, J.J. Redick, you know, before the series started, put this into perspective about just what kind of challenge the Lakers are facing when he said, hey, you look at double-figure average point differential in consecutive seasons, you're talking about the Thunder now, you're talking about the peak Warriors dynasty, and you're talking about the last three rings of the Jordan Bulls teams. I mean, this is a historically dominant team, and the Lakers are trying to get this done without the face of their franchise for now, and you know, maybe for the whole series. We'll see.
1: That's well said. One of the things that happened while we were filming this in three or four different parts was Masai Ujiri was introduced in Dallas. McMahon, what takeaways did you have from what he said?
2: The main thing is, you know, he is a commanding presence who knows how to deliver a message, which is desperately needed in a franchise that's had massive issues all over. But the messaging from the franchise has been very messy. It was certainly a major weak point for Nico Harris. Patrick Dumont could not be less comfortable in front of a microphone. Like, he's the polar opposite from Mark Cuban. He runs as fast as he can from microphones, and Cuban ran to him. Cuban ran a little faster, but hey. But, you know, the message just summed up is real simple. Luka's gone. It's time to move forward. And, you know, as he said, you know, he gave something like, you know, talking about in Africa, when one king leaves, another one, you know, comes forward.
1: Yeah, I got the quote here. He said it eloquently. Yeah, he said it eloquently. You're in the middle of you're still reporting tonight. In Africa, we say when kings go, kings come. And a king went, Luka, and we have a little prince here. Now we're going to turn him into a king.
2: Yeah, and his whole thing is, hey, yeah. And that's exactly the message that it should be. We've got Cooper Flagg. We've got a chance to build something around this kid who is special. That's where the focus needs to be. And look, in Dallas, there's still a lot of people who are focused on the loss of Luka, and like, there's still a grieving process. But you got lucky. You got another chance. And it's Masai's job to maximize the gift that they got. There's nothing he can do about the Luka trade. You know, like, he was asked, would you have done that trade? And he basically said, like, why are you asking me that question? There's no point in even answering that. Like, let's focus on the opportunity in front of us. Now, I thought, so that was the message. I thought the most interesting thing was when Christian Clark of The Athletic asked him, can you definitively say that Jason Kidd will be the head coach this season? And do you have that quote in front of you by chance, Wendy?
1: He said, I have a version of what he said. He said, I'm going to hear Jason Kidd out, his thoughts on everything, and follow a lot on what he's saying, because some of the stuff here I don't know. I have to follow a process here, and I'm excited to meet with him. It sounded like he hadn't met with Jason Kidd yet.
2: And what I can tell you is this. Jason Kidd was not involved in the process of getting Masai Ujiri to the Mavericks. Jason Kidd was not in the loop on that process. He was informed at, you know, when it was a done deal, much like Mark Cuban was. Now, that doesn't mean, like, I'm just saying, it doesn't mean that Jason Kidd's not going to be the Mavericks coach now and moving forward. You know,
1: this is the better quote. I'm sorry to interrupt you. This is the better quote. Quote, this is Masai Ujiri on Jason Kidd. Quote, he's done a great job, but we are going to look at this thing from head to toe. That's the right way to look at an organization.
2: It's a completely non-committal quote. Now, he inherited, remind me of the coach he inherited in Denver, is George Karl.
1: George Karl.
2: Who was there the next few years with him.
1: Three years.
2: He inherited Dwayne Casey in Toronto, who was there, I believe, the next 5 years with him.
1: Correct.
2: But what is extremely clear, a couple things. You know, Jason Kidd did try to become the president. He's known for months that wasn't going to happen. Okay. They're bringing in somebody who he was not involved in bringing in the organization to be the president. And very clearly, Masai Ujiri is the boss. Period. There's no question about the power structure. Masai Ujiri is the boss of all things basketball with the Dallas Mavericks.
3: I think if you want to sum today up very simply, Masai Ujiri has given the Mavericks a leadership and a presence and a command figure for a franchise that has desperately needed one for the better part of 18 months. And we'll see how it goes from here. He has to do the job as Giuseppe McMahon, and it's not going to be an easy job to keep up with the Spurs and the Thunder in particular, even though you're starting off with an incredible foundation with Cooper Flagg and hope, you know, from a Maverick standpoint, hopefully another top four pick in this year's loaded draft. But they have somebody with gravitas and a presence who can finally close the book on all of the Luka stuff and just move forward. And that's now all officially in the past. And Masai can cut a figure atop the organization that I think they really needed to finally move this thing forward. And now we'll see what happens next. It's going to be awfully interesting to see.
1: All right. Thank you very much for sticking with us through this. Thank you definitely to our producers, Mark and Jackson, for piecing this all together. McMahon, Vince Goodwill, and Bontemps for bending into pretzels to get this put together. And thank you for watching and listening to the Collective, the playoffs motor on. And we'll talk to you later this week.
2: Adios, amigos.

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1: Brunson top of the key, crossover on Barlow. They got the matchup again. To the foul line, spins, fadeaway jumper. He buried it!
0: And man and the Timberwolves battle Wimby and the Spurs in San Antonio.
2: Here's Vassell up top, gets to the right elbow, fadeaway, lob pass to Wembanyama, taps it in, count the basket, and the foul!
0: Stanley Cup playoff action continues on the ice with a pair of games.
1: Here's Byram right up the middle with a shot, scores! At home.
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3: Mariners could use some insurance. The 3-1 swung on, drilled, center field. This one's not coming back. It's in the pen. Gone, Julio!
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4: Flipping the coin in two series. 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On Monday, we have the series openers for both the Knicks Sixers and the Timberwolves Spurs. One was a blowout of 3 dozen points or so. One was a single-digit victory. Wednesday, game two for each series, and we had a single-digit victory and... yes, a blowout. In San Antonio, Game 2, Spurs and Wolves, Minnesota, with that surprise win in Game 1, taking the series opener with a two-point victory on the road. Spurs in Game 2, turning the tables, and then some.
5: Minnesota, after striking first, Spurs make the adjustments. They're going to take a big win here in game number two. A reverse layup, no good. Coming underneath the bucket there for Julian Phillips. McLaughlin to Waters. Right wing three. Yes, sir. Lindy Waters the third. His first points of the postseason. 112-72. Spurs once again by 40.
4: They led by as much as 47. They win it by 38. WOAI with the call. Spurs 133-95. They split the first two at home. Victor Wembanyama, 19 points, 15 rebounds, couple of blocks in his 26 minutes. He spoke with our George Sedano.
6: You guys dominated this one, 38-point victory. What was the difference tonight?
7: Intensity to start a game.
6: Just that simple?
7: Yeah.
6: Now, you had talked about how in game one you did unnecessary things, as you decided to call it in game one. What did you do tonight that was necessary?
7: Crushing the boards early and fighting so they didn't get offensive rebounds and passing the ball.
6: There's obviously a lot of chatter about their experience versus your inexperience. What does a game like tonight say about that?
7: It says we don't care.
6: Very simple. Congratulations, Victor.
7: You set a ton for us. Come on, man.
6: All right, Victor, thank you.
4: Victor Wembanyama, fourth straight double-double with at least two blocks, longest streak by a Spur in the postseason since Tim Duncan in 2010. He had four straight. Wembanyama, first player to average at least 15 points per game and five blocks per game in his first six career postseason games since blocks were first tracked in the mid-70s. Stephon Castle, 21 points in the win. Spurs win it by 38, and it wasn't that close. Timberwolves had 22 turnovers, fifth most in a playoff game in franchise history. San Antonio scoring 19 points off Minnesota's turnovers. Wolves coach Chris Finch.
8: Well, I mean, they just kicked their butt in every aspect of the game tonight. So offensively, defensively, it didn't matter. They took it to us, and we didn't really respond very well.
4: Anthony Edwards, dozen points, three rebounds, four turnovers in his 24 minutes off the bench in the Game 2 loss for the Wolves, who leave San Antonio with a split after the win in Game 1. SportsCenter All Night, ESPN Radio. Spurs going from that two-point loss in Game 1 to an absolute pasting of the Timberwolves in Game 2. In the East, Knicks utterly destroyed the Sixers in the opener of their series. Game 2, no Joel Embiid for Philly.
9: Sixers by 3, 2 minutes. Here's Maxey for 3, and it's good. Tyrese Maxey outside left pours it in. Good cross-court feed by Georges.

0: 4 minutes into the fourth quarter. Brunson top of the key, crossover on Barlow. They got the matchup again. To the foul line, spins, fadeaway jumper. He buried it! Jalen Brunson with two clutch jumpers, and the Knicks on a 7-0 run have their largest lead up by four.
1: Knicks grabbing the lead late. And in the end,
0: the Knicks took Philly's strongest punch here in game two, but Jalen Brunson, one of the best clutch players in NBA history, he had more in the tank down the stretch, and with a 108-102 victory, the Knicks have taken game two and a 2-0 lead in the Eastern Conference semifinals.
1: It's a six-point win, 108-102, 880 ESPN New York. The Knicks taking the first two games of the series, their fifth consecutive win overall, longest playoff win streak since 1999 when they won six in a row. Karl-Anthony Towns, 20 points. OG Anunoby, 24 points. Jalen Brunson had 26 and six assists. ESPN analyst Kendrick Perkins.
2: Well, look, we know what big body Brunson is capable of doing, right? One of the best closers in the game, and he had his moments. Karl-Anthony Towns been huge defensively, but I got to show a lot of love to OG Anunoby. He's been spectacular all throughout this postseason and in this game tonight. He did it. He got it done on both ends of the floor. Been knocking down his three, showing his versatility, being a hell of a slasher off the ball that has opened up the offense for the New York Knicks. And defensively, he allowed the New York Knicks to go small. And when Karl-Anthony Towns was in foul trouble in the second half and played the center position, OG Anunoby is the most important player on the New York Knicks for their success and where they're trying to go. And if he continues to play at this level, there's nothing that's going to stop the Knicks from winning this series and advancing or getting out of the Eastern Conference.
3: The Sixers were without Joel Embiid, and it seemed like they just ran out of gas. Can they win Game 3 back in Philly without Embiid?
2: Well, yeah, they can. And listen, it's going to be hard, but the one thing that I noticed tonight was the perimeter play. Kelly Oubre, Tyrese Maxey, VJ Ejikawa, Paul George, they all stepped up to play and was knocking down shots, especially early in the game. And that's why the game was so close, because they were playing at an elite level, especially when they decided to go small and go toe-to-toe with the New York Knicks. Now, can they win this series without Joel Embiid? Hell no, because we saw late in the fourth quarter what ended up happening when they couldn't make shots. They didn't have nothing else to go through. See, Joel Embiid is that big man that you could play through in the half-court set that's going to get you easy baskets, that's going to get to the free throw line when your shot is not falling. So, again, the 76ers, they came out, they fought, they made adjustments. I expect them to come out even better at home in Game 3. I still believe this series is going to go 6 or 7, giving the edge to the Knicks. But, hey, we in for a brawl for it all.
1: Knicks taking a 2-0 series lead, a situation they've been in 15 times before. They're 12-3 when holding a 2-0 lead in a best-of-7 series. Only the Suns have more series losses after taking a 2-0 lead. Sixers, meanwhile, in a bit of a hole. They are 0-15 in any best-of-7 series when they trail 0-2. But as for this Game 2, Philly coach Nick Nurse.
4: We made a couple mistakes on inbounds as well. You know, that is, you know, certainly one negative of the game, and then they turn those into points, you know, pretty good. But, you know, kind of the difference in the game is the turnovers and points off turnovers. One of the differences for sure. Saying that, I thought our guys did a really good job of making the right reads. You know, I thought we passed the ball good. Assist number's a little down, but it should be up if we would. You know, I thought we had maybe four wide open shots in a row that didn't go. We needed to keep the scoreboard moving, and we played great offense. We just didn't shot make.
1: And they wind up losing by six. Tyrese Maxey, 26 points in the loss. Joel Embiid did not play. Sixers are 1-3 this postseason without him. Earlier on ESPN Radio are Emmett Golden and Q Myers.
5: I couldn't help but think, even though the 76ers lost, all I could think about is how much better they looked offensively without Joel Embiid, who was out for this game.
6: And the thing about it is, I don't want anyone to think that we're saying that Joel Embiid's not a good player and they're better off without him. But they are better off when he's not number one, when he's not the number one option. And this is what I was saying earlier when they were playing against the Boston Celtics and Joel Embiid made that return and had an awful game. And then he bounced back and had 33 points. And I was like, that's great, but is he going to continue to try to be the number one feature? And if he does, I don't think that's a winning recipe for the 76ers.

0: 76ers. So what we saw tonight, even though it was a losing effort, what we saw tonight, it felt like the ball was moving more, felt like they were moving quicker, and they were a lot more competitive. Now, again, like I said, I'm not saying they're better without him out there. They're better without him being the number one option out there.
1: Knicks take the first two from the Sixers. Series now heads to Philadelphia for Game 3. SportsCenter All Night, ESPN Radio. The other two series continuing on Thursday with both of the one seeds in action in their respective conference, hosting Game 2. Pistons took the opener from the Cavs, and they will play Game 2 in Detroit. In Oklahoma City, Thunder and Lakers, after the reigning champs, took the series opener in that one. As for the keys for L.A., as they look to Game 2, ESPN analyst Kendrick Perkins.
2: They got to find a way to score some points. LeBron James did his point, and I understand you're going against an all-time great defensive team, but Marcus Smart and Austin Reeves, they combined 7 for 31 from the field, and that's not going to cut it, especially against the champs. I understand Marcus Smart, look, he has the assignment of guard SGA. He's picking them up 94 feet, but for this, at this moment, this is an audition for Austin Reeves, right? This is a moment to show why he should be considered a franchise guy moving forward in the near future. This is a big stage. Is he ready to dance tonight? Do y'all realize that Austin Reeves, in all the playoff games he done played in a Los Angeles Laker uniform, he has never scored over 25 points in a game? And so when you think about where the Lakers are going when Luka does return, whether that's this season or next season, is Austin Rivers that guy? Is he a Robin? And he has to show up and show out, especially if the Lakers are going to even stand a chance or win a game in this series against the Thunder.
1: They haven't had Luka Doncic, and as for his recovery status at this point?
3: I'm just doing everything I can. Like I said, every day I'm doing stuff I'm supposed to do. You know, obviously recovering, not working. Like I said, doctor said 8 weeks at the beginning of the first MRI. So, you know, I'm just going day by day, and I feel better every day.
4: It's very frustrating. I don't think people understand how frustrating it is. You know, all I want to do is play basketball, especially this time. It's the best time to play basketball. It's very frustrating, but, you know, seeing what my team is doing, I'm very proud of them. But it's been very tough, you know, just to see it and watch them play.
1: Doncic continues to be sidelined, not on the court, as the Lakers prepare for Game 2 in Oklahoma City. SportsCenter All Night, ESPN Radio. To the Stanley Cup playoffs, Game 2 for the Ducks and Golden Knights on Wednesday.
5: Kreider splits the D but can't stay free into the Vegas zone. Terry trails the play in front, all alone to Leo Carlson, who scores. Anaheim has doubled their lead. It's 2-0.
1: They go on to a 3-1 win over the Golden Knights in Game 2, AM 830, KLAA. The series now tied at 1. Golden Knights losing Game 2 in each of their last four best-of-seven series, longest losing streak in franchise history. Ducks get the win. They've won Game 2 in each of their last five best-of-seven series when they trail 1-0 on the road. Split the first two in Vegas in this one. Sabres and Canadiens opening up their series in Buffalo.
5: Here's Byram right up the middle with a shot. Scores! Bo, Bo, Byram! Bangs it home with 10:59 remaining in the second period. And the Buffalo Sabres are up 4-1 in Game 1 of Round 2. Faceoff is down. Canadiens keep it in. Matheson trying to feed that to Bolduc. Centering pass. Byram picks it off. 6 seconds to go. Byram keeps it on the wall. McLeod is there as well. The Buffalo Sabres win Game 1 of Round Number 2. 4-2 the final.
1: Sabres' first win beyond the opening round of the playoffs since a win over the Senators in Game 4 of the conference finals in 2007. WGR 550 with the call. Sabres a 4-2 win over the Canadiens in the opener of this series for the Canadiens. First game this postseason that was not a one-goal game. And they take the loss in the opener against Buffalo. One team that has not lost this postseason is the Hurricanes. They are on the road in Philly for Game 3 of their series with the Flyers. Carolina taking the first two at home. Unbeaten so far this postseason. ESPN analyst PK Subban.
6: That's a great question, but it's pretty easy for me. Carolina's been one of the top teams in the league. No one's disputing that. But if you look at the Ottawa Senators, they were a wounded duck coming into the playoffs. Nobody picked them to beat Carolina other than me. And the reason why I picked them is because they got some veterans on that team that I would have liked to see move on in the playoffs. I like the way they played down the stretch. But that was an uphill battle for them. Now they come into Philly. They got a young team. They were out Tippett. You know, Philly only had like one day off since the last round. Once again, I got to give Carolina credit. They're playing great hockey. They're 6-0. But to me, unless they're beating Wild, Avalanche, and some of these top teams, you can't get too festive right now. What have they accomplished? This is the same as years past. So they're on the right path. But for me, it's conference final, Stanley Cup final, or bust for Carolina. They got to get to the Cup final now.
1: So far, off to a good start into round two with a sweep, and now up 2-0 on the Flyers heading to game three on Thursday in Philadelphia. Deja vu again in Chicago. That's next. SportsCenter All Night. 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
7: 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Can Cade Cunningham keep the momentum rolling on home court? Or will Donovan Mitchell and the Cavaliers punch back to tie the series at one apiece? 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
1: Accused officials of having an agenda against him in Boston's 7-game first-round loss to the Sixers. Brown had dropped his criticism on his Twitch stream over the weekend, shared a play where Philadelphia's Paul George appeared to push off slightly before making his move. Wednesday, the team came out and shot down speculation that there was a growing rift between them and Brown on the heels of that and the first-round exit when they were eliminated by the Sixers. Celtics president Brad Stevens.
24: I talked to Jalen Monday a little bit after he just real quickly and was nothing but positive. He has not expressed those frustrations to me. We've been here 10 years together, and I do think that, you know, obviously I love JB, and everybody around here loves JB. And, you know, I think just like any of our other guys, as we get to the end of the season, I'll be here, and my door is always open. And if anybody ever wants to come in and talk about it, and talk about, you know, their team, their place, whatever the case may be, I'm all ears. And that would be 1 through 16, not just Jalen, not just Jason, not just the guys that have been here. I think it's really important to be available. So I certainly am, and none of that has been expressed to me.
1: And as for Jalen Brown, it was back to his Twitch stream.
25: Hate that our president of basketball operations even had to respond to this. Me and Brad have a great relationship. I love Boston. If it was up to me, I could play in Boston for the next 10 years.
26: They fined me $50,000. Season is over. Embiid cooked us. I'm moving on. But the inconsistency of the officiating between playoffs and regular season is not just something that's been talked about by me. It's been talked about and it's been seen. And you know, you can find me and continue to find me. But it's just like, I care about this. You know what I mean? I love the game of basketball. Damn, fine me for that.
1: Embiid cooked us. I'm moving on. Then 16 more seconds about the officiating. Brown says even though the Celtics didn't win a championship, this season was not a failure. ESPN analyst Kendrick Perkins.
27: First, Jalen Brown, just go on vacation, bro. Just go on vacation. At this point, you're still doubling down, and it's not even making sense to a lot of people. Hold yourself to a level of accountability. You're the one that led this team to a first-round exit. You're the one that led this team to giving up three home game losses to the Philadelphia 76ers. And at the end of the day, this doesn't help anything. And this is my problem with a lot of guys that are still playing that decide to go in the streaming or podcast space, because you don't know how you could affect the organization, the locker room, wherever it may be. Now, I also did listen to some of the past streams that Jalen Brown has done throughout the course of the season, and I know he kept promising the fans that, hey, Jason Tatum is going to come on one day. Well, we have yet to see Jason Tatum. And saying comments like this, like, you know, this is his favorite season, especially with a season that he won a championship and finals MVP, it just sends a bad message and give bad energy to the whole entire Celtic organization.
1: Jalen Brown saying it was his favorite season. Sports Center All Night, ESPN Radio. Baseball season. It's been a pretty decent week in Chicago. Cubs, Reds, Cubs with back-to-back walk-off wins on Monday and Tuesday. As for Wednesday's matchup, Reds putting up 4 in the top of the ninth, but the Cubs rally in the bottom.
28: Trying to get a hold of one on the pitch. Swinging a drive, left center field. Pretty deep, back toward the wall. That ball is gone! That ball is gone! It's a tie game! Can you believe it? Pete Crow Armstrong, an opposite alley home run. This ball game is back to even, tied at six.
1: So they went to the 10th and...
28: And the pitch on the way. Inside, Cubs win the ball game. The Cubs have won another one. Listen to this crowd.
3: Three straight walk-off wins in the series against Cincinnati.
1: Cubs Radio Network. Cubs are the second team in the last decade with three straight walk-off wins, all against a single team. Dodgers did it against the Rockies in 2019. Pete Crow Armstrong, game-tying homer in the ninth.
4: Pete, so many of your teammates have told me they've never had more fun playing baseball right now. How would you describe it?
5: Exactly that. This is, I couldn't ask for anything more from a group of guys. I'm so grateful to play for this crowd, but I mean, as is everybody else in here, and this is about as fun as it gets, man.
4: Going through the gauntlet of love after you tie this game with an opposite field homer in the ninth, what was the best part?
5: I don't know. You'll have to ask me that tomorrow.
1: Pete Crow Armstrong, get another question tomorrow. His fourth homer tied it in the bottom of the ninth inning. Spoke with Marquee Sports Network. Ian Happ. 3-for-5, couple of RBI, two-run homer. His ninth, that came back in the first inning, but Cubs with another walk-off win over the Reds. Ellie De La Cruz, 0-for-4, 3 RBI, two-run sac fly in the ninth inning. What'd they say before game two? That's next. It's ESPN Radio.
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2: Today is our best chance of rain. I'm Ed McIntosh from Q2. Area rain showers, maybe even a thunderstorm in the afternoon. High still up close to 70 degrees, above average for this time of the year. Chance of showers or thunderstorms through the early evening, and then mostly sunny tomorrow. Highs in the mid to upper 70s. A chance of a shower Saturday. 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
1: Bead. There was a blowout, though, on Wednesday.
10: You can turn out the lights in the gym here tonight. Spurs are headed home with an W. 133-95 the final. It is the third largest playoff win in Spurs franchise history. And tonight, their 410th playoff game.
1: Spurs had dropped game one at home to the Timberwolves. They come back with a vengeance in game two as they led by as much as 47, and they get the game two win to even the series. As for the message prior to game two to Victor Wembanyama,
12: a message, we send lots of message as a team. We talk a lot, and whether it's for keeping everything tight or motivating, extra motivation to each other, it's always a bunch of dynamics going on. But we're always trying to keep the positivity.
1: Spurs jump out in this one and never look back. Their coach, Mitch Johnson,
13: thought it was very consistent. Thought it had an appropriate level of physicality and contact, connectivity with communication and guys anticipating what their teammate was going to do. And then just overall readiness. I thought the defense was pretty consistent throughout that first half. I thought De'Aaron and Victor set a tone, and I thought almost to a man, everyone followed suit. Again, there was a lot of good and times that felt like we had positive momentum in terms of just how we were playing. And I think that, again, is going back to that starting point offensively. There was a few times where, we talk about process, so you can't talk out of both sides of your mouth. So I was frustrated because the ball wasn't going in the hoop, but the process was there, and that's momentum. You just got to believe it. And sometimes it's hard to believe it when the result isn't going your way. And I think we did that in a strong way tonight. And that's probably what allowed the momentum to continue to increase. And then the score started to follow.
1: Timberwolves came out with the win in game one and then are blown out in game two. The reaction from Anthony Edwards.
15: We started the game too cool. And they came out physical, picking up full court, full of energy. And we expected that, but we just came out too flat today. I think that was the main thing.
1: And as a result, it's a 1-1 series after the first two games in San Antonio. As for the first two games between the Knicks and Sixers,
16: the Knicks took Philly's strongest punch here in game two, but Jalen Brunson, one of the best clutch players in NBA history, he had more in the tank down the stretch, and with a 108-102 victory, the Knicks have taken game two and a 2-0 lead in the Eastern Conference semifinals.
1: 880 ESPN New York, Knicks with a 6-point win for their fifth consecutive victory. They have the 2-0 series lead. They hold that lead for a third consecutive postseason, second longest streak in franchise history, 5 straight postseasons. Karl Anthony Towns had 20 points, OG Anunoby 24, Jalen Brunson had 26 in the win as the Knicks beat a Sixers team that was playing without Joel Embiid. Here's our Michael Wilbon.
17: I mean, they're going to always point to defensively something that was done. I don't know whether it was just errant shooting on the part of the 76ers or really stifling defense on the part of the Knicks, but after making 12 of the first 24 three-point shots they attempted, the 76ers then missed 9 of 10 to end the game. And a three-point lead turned into a deficit, and they seem to have no way to overcome it, despite, and that's why I'm going to err, if I'm going to err, it's going to be on the side of saying the Sixers just missed shots, because they had had some good looks, if not wide open shots, several times on those final 10 three-point attempts. Couldn't make any. And that was the game in one that was tied 25 times and one that and had 14 lead changes. So it was back and forth. It was everything that the Sixers could have wanted to stay in this game without Joel Embiid, but ultimately could not hit enough shots down the stretch to close it. They're going to point to having won game two in Boston without Embiid. They've played enough without him this year to know what it feels like. It's not like it's a shock to the system because he's missing a game for the first time. But Joel Embiid came back, and after being rusty in the first game he played in the Boston series, they won three in a row with Embiid. So, you know, we don't even know if he's going to be available for Friday. We're not going to know that yet. Who knows how long, whether that'll go to a game time decision or whether they'll figure out something with the training staff in the next day or so as this series moves to Philadelphia. But the 76ers clearly need him in the lineup Friday and Sunday. The Knicks have won games and played well in Philadelphia, so it's no guarantee, but that's the Sixers' best chance, particularly where Karl Anthony Towns is playing as well as he is, the opposite number of Joel Embiid with a near triple-double. So with that in mind, they're going to look to get Embiid ready.
1: The Sixers in an 0-2 hole as they head home for game number three. Sixers as a franchise have been in an 0-2 hole 15 times in their franchise history. They have no wins in those 15 series, the best of seven series when they trail two games to love. Sports Center All Night ESPN Radio on Thursday. We will see Cavs Pistons in the East. Lakers Thunder in the West.
3: The Lakers will lose game one by 18. Final score, Thunder 108, Lakers 90.
4: It's going to fall a lot on LeBron James' shoulders.
5: The only thing that can really save them in this series are the NBA leading 33 points on the bench in Luka Doncic.
1: Oklahoma City a winning game one despite the Lakers holding SGA to just 18 points. ESPN analyst Janae Ogumike.
5: This was the perfect storm for the Lakers to steal one at home. It's not only holding SGA to 18 points, but it's also reversing the clock. Father Time, LeBron James had it beat in game one. He had 27 points. What will help them moving forward? One, you have to hope that Austin Reeves does not shoot as poorly as he did in game one. He was 3-for-16, I believe 18%. He can only shoot better. Also can Luke Kennard. He's a knockdown shooter who's had big games, 27 points, 23 points. They need the Rui Hachimuras. They need the DeAndre Ayton to truly step. And most importantly, they need to take care of the basketball. They had 17 turnovers. You cannot gift those to the Oklahoma City Thunder. Those 17 turnovers were converted for 31 points. So if they take care of the ball, hopefully Austin Reeves shoots a little bit better. LeBron James stays in form. The supporting cast steps up. It's a lot to go right for the Lakers to get a win. But still, I mean, Ooh. It's a series for a reason.
1: And the Lakers dropping the first one in Oklahoma City. Game two on Thursday in Detroit. Game two, Pistons and Cavs. After the Pistons took the series opener. As for the keys for Cleveland, if they want to win here, ESPN analyst Kendrick Perkins.
18: Where you want me to start? With a certain level of physicality? Stop getting punked? That's where we going to start first. Jared Allen, Evan Mobley. Are y'all going to man up? Evan Mobley, are you going to show why you was the former defensive player of the year and start being physical and imposing your will? James Harden, what are you going to do? Like, at some point, they gotta pull the string on James Harden and make a business decision, especially in the fourth quarter, if they're going to even rock with him. Because last night, what we witnessed a lot of guys late in the fourth when the game got tight that was on the perimeter, Donovan Mitchell, James Harden, Max Strus, that are not known as defenders, were out there trying to guard Cade and Tobias, and they was just having it their way. So again, we watched James be a turnover king throughout these playoffs, even last game. How much is Kenny Atkinson going to allow him to get away with and make a business decision and say, you know what, I'm going to go and lean towards Ellis or maybe Dennis Schroeder to come in and give us some type of tenacity on the perimeter.
1: We'll see if James Harden is on the floor late in these games, given the turnovers that we've seen thus far this postseason. Cavs Pistons game two Thursday. It's here on ESPN Radio, presented by Gusto. NBA postseason action on ESPN Radio and the ESPN app. Right now, SportsCenter all night, back to baseball, and the team that's been out in front with the best record this season, the Braves, in Seattle.
6: Mariners could use some insurance. The 3-1 swung on, drilled, center field. This one's not coming back. It's in the pen. Gone, Julio! Monster solo home run. The Mariners add on. It's 2-0. A serious blast by Julio.
1: Fifth homer of the season, already his third homer in May after hitting just two in the month of April. Seattle Sports, 7:10 a.m. Mariners, a 3-1 win over the Braves, who take their first series loss of the season. They were the last team without a series loss. Everybody else has at least two. Mariners, with the win, improved to 6-2 in their last eight home games against Atlanta. Five of those eight games combined for five total runs or fewer. There were four in this one as the Mariners win it 3-1. Slightly more scoring than that in the matchup between the Dodgers and the Astros. Andy Páez responsible for most of it.
7: Deuces wild, as the master used to say. And a 2-2 pitch. Swung on, hammered. Deep left field, way back. And this ball is gone. A 3-run home run, Andy Páez. And the Dodgers lead it 6-1.
1: That was in the third inning. He'd come to the plate again in the fifth.
7: They don't deal with the elements here in Houston. Retractable roof, but they hardly open it. Páez rips one deep to left. It has gone into the Crawford boxes. A 2-run home run for Páez. His second round tripper of the ball game. And the Dodgers lead it 9-1. Home run number 7 for Páez. He got around on a sinker that was on the inner half, and he just hammered it.
1: Homered in the third. Homered in the fifth. Oh, he wasn't done?
7: Páez swings, hits a drive to left, and this ball is gone. A 3-home run day for Andy Páez. And he greets the position player with a ball hit to the back end of the Crawford boxes. It is 12-2.
1: Andy Páez, 3-for-5. The three hits were all home runs. 6 RBI, second player in baseball this season with at least 3 homers. Dodgers got 3 from Max Muncy back in April. Dodgers beat the Astros 12-2, AM 570 LA Sports with the call. Dodgers winning 3 of the last 4 after their 4-game losing streak. As for the Astros, 15-23 on the season. Second time in the last decade they've had a losing record through 38 games. Dodgers putting up a dozen runs. Nationals went for 15.
9: Now the pitch. Howe swings and hits it high in the air to center field and deep. Going way back is Buxton to the warning track, to the wall, and it is gone. Goodbye. A majestic soaring high fly home run over the center field wall for Brady House. Bang! Zoom goes Brady House with his fifth home run of the year.
11: The 2-1. Swing, a high drive, right center field. This one is crushed. Way back it goes. It's a grand slam for C.J. Abrams. He tosses the bat away. He'll take a slow trot around the bases. And the Nationals lead it 14-2.
1: Second career grand slam for C.J. Abrams. Drives in 5. That's a career high. Nationals a 15-2 win over the Twins. Nationals Radio Network with the call. The 15 runs, their most in a game since scoring 15 last September. Twins fall to 1-6 in the last 7 road games. Mets double up the Rockies 10-5. Mets have won 3 straight games for the first time since the beginning of April. Rockies, meanwhile, losing 6 straight games, tying their season high. Phillies double up the Athletics 6-3. Phillies scoring 4 in the 8th inning to take the 6-3 lead. Fifth win this season when trailing in the 8th inning or later. Pirates and Diamondbacks, runs were at a premium, mainly due to the guy on the mound for Pittsburgh.
11: 3 balls and 2 strikes on him. Skeens ready, and here it is. Swing and a miss, struck him out. Skeens strikes out this side in the 8th. And the Pirates come to bat in the 9th, still leading 1-0 in Arizona.
1: It would be a 1-0 win for Pittsburgh over the Diamondbacks. 93-7 the fan. Paul Skeens gets the win. Season 8 innings pitched of 2-hit ball, strikes out 7. First Pirates pitcher with at least 8 innings and 2 or fewer base runners allowed since Doug Drayback in 1991. Red Sox shut out the Tigers 4-0. Rough week for Detroit. Red Sox third straight win, tie for their longest win streak this season. Tigers, meanwhile, take the loss. They are shut out. And, of course, this week featured the news about Tarek Skubal to the guys at PTI.
8: Well, then what do you think Scoobal's injury means for his looming contract and or his trade possibilities?
14: Well, Tony, if this was isolated and this was his first injury, you'd say, you know, I mean, this guy is a workhorse. You've seen year after year now, even if it was his second one. But this is his third going back to college. And you look at this and you're like, all right, how much am I going to give up? Am I going to give away a bag in a trade? And or how much am I going to give up if we just think we can wait until he becomes a free agent? And it's hard to see Detroit weighing this and saying, just let him walk, given his value to them, to the Detroit Tigers. Man, this is a hard one. Like, what do you do before the deadline? Because you think if we get this guy back healthy, we've got an ace at a time where they're difficult to find. Tony, I would be willing to risk a little bit, but I don't know if I'm going to risk a lot of it.
8: This is right now. We are in early May. This is hot stove league number one right now. What's going to happen with Scoobal? Are the Tigers going to keep him? Does somebody else want him sight unseen? Let's do this. If he comes back in 2 months, that's July. So he has some audition starts before the trade deadline. If he comes back in three, that's August. The trade deadline is gone. Do you want to get him sight unseen if you're another team? I think you would, because you're essentially just renting him through October, because he's going to become a free agent. The point you make is the most valid point. This is the third injury. He's a great pitcher, and right now he is damaged goods. How does this affect him on the free agent market? Well, if you're a smart owner, you're offering him 2 to 3 years at the most at above market price, but you're shortening the years because you don't know. No pitcher is risk-free in terms of injury anymore.
14: That's right.
8: But there are enough dumb owners in baseball and in all sports that somebody's going to give him 5 or 6 or 7 years at above market value. And his agent, of course, is Scott Boras, who may or may not be the devil. And so I think he's going to come out great individually.
1: It'll be a story we'll be keeping an eye on as we head into the summer. Speaking of stories to keep an eye on, waiting for an answer, that's next. 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
1: 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The NCAA working on the final steps for expansion of the men's and women's basketball tournaments. There are calls scheduled for Thursday. The expected final steps and the process could be completed later today. Officials are looking to expand from 68 to 76 teams, essentially increasing the first four portion of the tournament. NFL, we've had the draft. It's in the rearview mirror. Teams looking towards the summer and their camps. There's still an answer that's hanging out there in Pittsburgh. ESPN Steelers reporter Brooke Pryor.
2: He's already blown past two deadlines that they've given, at least publicly. I mean, we heard before during the combine that the thought was, hey, we hope to know something maybe around the start of free agency. We don't want to tie him to anything, but maybe around then we'll know. And then it was, well, we hope to have a decision by the draft. It is now past the draft. And so the next kind of line in the sand that I'm looking at is the start of OTAs, which is May 18th. That's not something the team is saying publicly, but I'm just looking at the schedule and how it lays out and seeing the way this team is shaped. I mean, it is a new head coach. It is not new to Aaron Rodgers, but it is still a new system, a new teammates, all of these things that you really need hit the quarterback there in the building while they're trying to install everything.
3: Mason Rudolph and Will Howard are in their quarterback room, of course, with Drew Aller, the rookie. We'll see other Steelers draft picks at rookie minicamp this weekend. What do you have your eye on there?
2: Two guys that I am looking at are third-round pick Jennings Dunker, the offensive lineman out of Iowa. You may have seen his red mullet and his hay bale throwing expertise. I would keep an eye out for that. And also Jeremy Bernard, the wide receiver. That was a huge position of need for the Steelers going into the draft. Yes, they did trade for Michael Pittman Jr., but they needed more depth, too, behind Pittman Jr. and DK Metcalf. They got Bernard in the second round. He is a do-everything receiver. I think that Bernard and Jennings Dunker, who, by the way, the Steelers needed a starting guard. Yeah. I think those two guys out of their 10-man draft class are the most likely immediate contributors of the rookie.
1: 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Back to baseball. Angels an 8-2 win over the White Sox. Angels scoring 5 in the second inning. Rays shut out the Blue Jays 3-0. Tampa Bay's won 6 straight. Guardians get past the Royals 3-1 to snap a 3-game losing streak.
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4: How good is that? Are you ready to take?
0: Number 5.
1: The Spurs weren't the only rout on Wednesday. Dodgers with a blowout win in Houston. Andy Páez setting career highs with 6 RBI and a trio of big flies. AM 570 LA Sports.
5: Páez swings, hits a drive to left, and this ball is gone. A 3 home run day for Andy Páez. And he greets the position player with a ball hit to the back end of the Crawford boxes. It is 12-2.
0: Number 4.
1: Spurs do blow out Minnesota in Game 2. But it was still a game in the first quarter, so the starters were still in. WOAI.
6: Here's Vassell up top. Gets to the right elbow. Fade away. Lob pass to Wembanyama. Taps it in. Count the basket. And the foul. It'll be an and-one coming up for Victor Wembanyama. As Terrence Shannon Jr. trying to undercut Victor inside. That looked like it was going to be a shot, but it essentially turned into a lob pass for Wemby.
0: Number 3.
1: On the ice, Sabres take the opener from the Canadiens, building their cushion in the second period. WGR 550.
6: Here's Byram right up the middle with a shot. Scores! Bo, Bo, Byram! Bangs it home with 10:59 remaining in the second period. And the Buffalo Sabres are up 4-1 in game one of round two.
0: Number 2.
1: Back to the diamond. Cubs trailed the Reds 6-4 in the ninth at Wrigley, but
5: trying to get a hold of him on the pitch. Swinging a drive left center field. Pretty deep back toward the wall. That ball is gone. That ball is gone. It's a tie game. Can you believe it? Deep Bro Armstrong, an opposite alley home run. This ball game is back to even, tied at 6.
0: Number 1.
1: Then in the 10th, on the Cubs Radio Network, for the third time in as many days, they pull off a win in their final at-bat.
5: And the pitch on the way. Inside, Cubs win the ball game. The Cubs have won another one. 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
1: Cubs, three straight walk-off wins, and now 14 consecutive home wins, tied for the longest streak in the last 90 seasons at Wrigley. Flipping the script. That's next. 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
1: Brunson top of the key, crossover on Barlow. They got the matchup again. To the foul line, spins, fadeaway jumper. He buried it!
0: Ant-Man and the Timberwolves battle Wimby and the Spurs in San Antonio.
2: Here's Vassell up top. Gets to the right elbow, fadeaway, lob pass to Wembanyama. Taps it in, count the basket, and the foul!
0: Stanley Cup playoff action continues on the ice with a pair of games.
1: Here's Byram right up the middle with a shot. Scores! At home.
0: Plus, all the best highlights from a Wednesday in the majors.
3: Mariners could use some insurance. The 3-1 swung on, drilled, center field. This one's not coming back. It's in the pen. Gone, Julio!
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4: 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On Monday, we have the series openers for both the Knicks-Sixers and the Timberwolves-Spurs. One was a blowout of 36 points or so. One was a single-digit victory. Wednesday, game two for each series, and we had a single-digit victory and... yes, a blowout in San Antonio. Game two, Spurs and Wolves, Minnesota with that surprise win in game one, taking the series opener with a two-point victory on the road. Spurs in game two, turning the tables and then some.
5: Minnesota, after striking first, Spurs make the adjustments. They're going to take a big win here in game number two. A reverse layup, no good. Coming underneath the bucket there for Julian Phillips. McLaughlin to Waters. Right wing three. Yes, sir. Lindy Waters the third. His first points of the postseason. 112-72. Spurs once again by 40.
4: They led by as much as 47. They win it by 38. WOAI with the call. Spurs 133-95. They split the first two at home. Victor Wembanyama, 19 points, 15 rebounds, couple of blocks in his 26 minutes. He spoke with our George Sedano.
6: You guys dominated this one, 38-point victory. What was the difference tonight?
7: Intensity to start a game.
6: Just that simple?
7: Yeah.
6: Now, you had talked about how in game one you did unnecessary things, as you decided to call it in game one. What did you do tonight that was necessary?
7: Crushing the boards early and fighting so they didn't get offensive rebounds and passing the ball.
6: There's obviously a lot of chatter about their experience versus your inexperience. What does a game like tonight say about that?
7: It says we don't care.
6: Very simple. Congratulations, Victor.
7: You said a ton for us. Come on, man.
6: All right, Victor, thank you.
4: Victor Wembanyama, fourth straight double-double with at least two blocks, longest streak by a Spur in the postseason since Tim Duncan in 2010. He had four straight. Wembanyama, first player to average at least 15 points per game and five blocks per game in his first six career postseason games since blocks were first tracked in the mid-70s. Stephon Castle, 21 points in the win. Spurs win it by 38, and it wasn't that close. Timberwolves had 22 turnovers, fifth most in a playoff game in franchise history. San Antonio scoring 19 points off Minnesota's turnovers. Wolves coach Chris Finch.
8: Well, I mean, they just kicked their butt in every aspect of the game tonight. So offensively, defensively, it didn't matter. They took it to us, and we didn't really respond very well.
4: Anthony Edwards, dozen points, three rebounds, four turnovers in his 24 minutes off the bench in the Game 2 loss for the Wolves, who leave San Antonio with a split after the win in Game 1. SportsCenter All Night, ESPN Radio. Spurs going from that two-point loss in Game 1 to an absolute pasting of the Timberwolves in Game 2. In the East, Knicks utterly destroyed the Sixers in the opener of their series. Game 2, no Joel Embiid for Philly.
9: Sixers by three, 2 minutes. Here's Maxey for three, and it's good. Tyrese Maxey, outside left, pours it in. Good cross-court feed by George's third assist. Sixers with their 7-3. Maxey to Oubre. Oubre to the near side, George. George with Brunson guarding him. Backs up, shoots a three. It's in the air and good. Paul George is on fire from beyond the arc. His fifth three, Sixers by four.
4: 97-5, the Fanatic Sixers blown out in the series opener. But even without Embiid, we're in this one. Neither team had a lead of more than seven.
1: It's Hart now from left to right. Into the front court. Ananobi up top. Catches. Two steps toward the lane. Right hand layup is good around Barlow. And the Knicks have

0: the Knicks have taken game two and a 2-0 lead in the Eastern Conference semifinals.
1: It's a six-point win, 108-102, 880 ESPN New York. The Knicks taking the first two games of the series, their fifth consecutive win overall, longest playoff win streak since 1999 when they won six in a row. Karl Anthony Towns, 20 points. OG Anunoby, 24 points. Jalen Brunson had 26 and six assists. ESPN analyst Kendrick Perkins.
2: Well, look, we know what big body Brunson is capable of doing, right? One of the best closers in the game, and he had his moments. Karl Anthony Towns been huge defensively, but I got to show a lot of love to OG Anunoby. He's been spectacular all throughout this postseason and in this game tonight. He did it. He got it done on both ends of the floor. Been knocking down his three, showing his versatility, being a hell of a slasher off the ball that has opened up the offense for the New York Knicks. And defensively, he allowed the New York Knicks to go small. And when Karl Anthony Towns was in foul trouble in the second half, and play the center position. OG Anunoby is the most important player on the New York Knicks for as their success and where they're trying to go. And if he continues to play at this level, there's nothing that's going to stop the Knicks from winning this series and advancing or getting out of the Eastern Conference.
3: The Sixers were without Joel Embiid, and it seemed like they just ran out of gas. Can they win game three back in Philly without Embiid?
2: Well, yeah, they can. And listen, it's going to be hard. But the one thing that I noticed tonight was the perimeter play. Kelly Oubre, Tyrese Maxey, VJ Edgecombe, Paul George, they all stepped up to play and was knocking down shots, especially early in the game. And that's why the game was so close, because they were playing at an elite level, especially when they decided to go small and go toe-to-toe with the New York Knicks. Now, can they win this series without Joel Embiid? Hell no, because we saw late in the fourth quarter what ended up happening when they couldn't make shots. They didn't have nothing else to go through. See, Joel Embiid is that big man that you could play through in the half-court set that's going to get you easy baskets, that's going to get to the free throw line when your shot is not falling. So, again, the 76ers, they came out, they fought, they made adjustments. I expect them to come out even better at home in game three. I still believe this series is going to go 6 or 7, giving the edge to the Knicks. But, hey, we in for a brawl for it all.
1: Knicks taking a 2-0 series lead, a situation they've been in 15 times before. They're 12-3 when holding a 2-0 lead in a best-of-7 series. Only the Suns have more series losses after taking a 2-0 lead. Sixers, meanwhile, in a bit of a hole. They are 0-15 in any best-of-7 series when they trail 0-2. But as for this Game 2, Philly coach Nick Nurse.
4: We made a couple mistakes on inbounds as well. You know, that is, you know, certainly one negative of the game, and then they turn those into points, you know, pretty good. But, you know, kind of the difference in the game is the turnovers and points off turnovers. One of the differences for sure. Saying that, I thought our guys did a really good job of making the right reads. You know, I thought we passed the ball good. Assist numbers a little down, but it should be up if we were, you know, I thought we had maybe 4 wide open shots in a row that didn't go. We needed to keep the scoreboard moving, and we played great offense. We just didn't shot make.
1: And they wind up losing by 6. Tyrese Maxey, 26 points in the loss. Joel Embiid did not play. Sixers are 1-3 this postseason without him. Earlier on ESPN Radio, are Emmett Golden and Q Myers.
5: I couldn't help but think, even though the 76ers lost, all I could think about is how much better they looked offensively without Joel Embiid, who was out for this game.
6: And the thing about it is, I don't want anyone to think that we're saying that Joel Embiid's not a good player and they're better off without him. But they are better off when he's not number one. When he's not the number one option. And this is what I was saying earlier when they were playing against the Boston Celtics and Joel Embiid made that return and had an awful game. And then he bounced back and had 33 points. And I was like, that's great, but is he going to continue to try to be the number one feature? And if he does, I don't think that's a winning recipe for the 76ers. So what we saw tonight, even though it was a losing effort, what we saw tonight, it felt like the ball was moving more, felt like they were moving quicker, and they were a lot more competitive. Now, again, like I said, I'm not saying they're better without him out there. They're better without him being the number one option out there.
1: Knicks take the first two from the Sixers. Series now heads to Philadelphia for Game 3. SportsCenter All Night, ESPN Radio. The other two series continuing on Thursday with both of the one seeds in action in their respective conference, hosting

0: Game 2. Pistons took the opener from the Cavs, and they will play Game 2 in Detroit. In Oklahoma City, Thunder and Lakers, after the reigning champs, took the series opener in that one. As for the keys for L.A., as they look to Game 2, ESPN analyst Kendrick Perkins.
1: They got to find a way to score some points. LeBron James did his part, and I understand you're going against an all-time great defensive team, but Marcus Smart and Austin Reeves, they combined 7 for 31 from the field, and that's not going to cut it, especially against the champs. I understand Marcus Smart, look, he has the assignment of guard SGA. He's picking them up 94 feet, but for this, at this moment, this is an audition for Austin Reeves, right? This is a moment to show why he should be considered a franchise guy moving forward in the near future. This is a big stage. Is he ready to dance or not? Do y'all realize that Austin Reeves, in all the playoff games he done played in a Los Angeles Laker uniform, he has never scored over 25 points in a game? And so when you think about where the Lakers are going when Luka does return, whether that's this season or next season, is Austin Rivers that guy? Is he a Robin? And he has to show up and show out, especially if the Lakers are going to even stand a chance or win a game in this series against the Thunder.
0: They haven't had Luka Doncic, and as for his recovery status at this point?
2: I'm just doing everything I can. Like I said, every day I'm doing stuff I'm supposed to do. Obviously recovering, not working. Like I said, doctor said 8 weeks at the beginning of the first MRI. Just going day by day, and I feel better every day.
3: It's very frustrating. I don't think people understand how frustrating it is. All I want to do is play basketball, especially in this time. It's the best time to play basketball. It's very frustrating. Seeing what my team is doing, I'm very proud of them. But it's been very tough, just to sit and watch them play.
0: Doncic continues to be sidelined, not on the court, as the Lakers prepare for Game 2 in Oklahoma City. Sports Center all night, ESPN Radio, to the Stanley Cup playoffs. Game 2 for the Ducks and Golden Knights on Wednesday.
4: Kreider splits the D, but can't stay free into the Vegas zone. Terry trails the play in front, all alone to Leo Carlson, who scores! Anaheim has doubled their lead. It's 2-0.
0: They go on to a 3-1 win over the Golden Knights in Game 2, AM 830, KLAA. The series now tied at 1. Golden Knights losing Game 2 in each of their last 4 best-of-7 series, longest losing streak in franchise history. Ducks get the win. They've won Game 2 in each of their last 5 best-of-7 series when they trail 1-0 on the road. Split the first 2 in Vegas in this one. Sabres and Canadiens opening up their series in Buffalo.
4: Here's Byram right up the middle with a shot. Scores! Bo Byram bangs it home with 10:59 remaining in the second period. And the Buffalo Sabres are up 4-1 in Game 1 of Round 2. Faceoff is down. Canadiens keep it in. Matheson trying to feed that to Bull Duke. Centering pass. Byram picks it off. 6 seconds to go. Byram keeps it on the wall. McLeod is there as well. The Buffalo Sabres win Game 1 of Round Number 2. 4-2 the final.
0: Sabres' first win beyond the opening round of the playoffs since a win over the Senators in Game 4 of the Conference Finals in 2007. WGR 550 with the call. Sabres a 4-2 win over the Canadiens in the opener of this series for the Canadiens. First game this postseason that was not a one-goal game. And they take the loss in the opener against Buffalo. One team that has not lost this postseason is the Hurricanes. They are on the road in Philly for Game 3 of their series with the Flyers. Carolina taking the first 2 at home, unbeaten so far this postseason. ESPN analyst PK Subban.
5: That's a great question, but it's pretty easy for me. Carolina's been one of the top teams in the league. No one's disputing that. But if you look at the Ottawa Senators, they were a wounded duck coming into the playoffs. Nobody picked them to beat Carolina other than me. And the reason why I picked them is because they got some veterans on that team that I would have liked to see move on in the playoffs. I like the way they played down the stretch. But that was an uphill battle for them. Now they come into Philly. They got a young team. They were out Tippett. Philly only had like one day off since the last round. Once again, I got to give Carolina credit. They're playing great hockey. They're 6-0. But to me, unless they're beating Wild Avalanche and some of these top teams, you can't get too festive right now. What have they accomplished? This is the same as years past. So they're on the right path. But for me, it's conference final, Stanley Cup final, or bust for Carolina. They got to get to the Cup final now.
0: So far off to a good start. Into round two with a sweep and now up 2-0 on the Flyers heading to game three on Thursday in Philadelphia. Deja vu again in Chicago. That's next. SportsCenter All Night. It's ESPN Radio.
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0: Roland Brown, $50,000 after he accused officials of having an agenda against him in Boston's 7-game first-round loss to the Sixers. Brown had dropped his criticism on his Twitch stream over the weekend, shared a play where Philadelphia's Paul George appeared to push off slightly before making his move. Wednesday, the team came out and shot down speculation that there was a growing rift between them and Brown on the heels of that and the first-round exit when they were eliminated by the Sixers. Celtics president Brad Stevens.
18: I talked to Jalen Monday a little bit after he just real quickly and was nothing but positive. He has not expressed those frustrations to me. We've been here 10 years together, and I do think that, you know, obviously I love JB, and everybody around here loves JB, and you know, I think just like any of our other guys, as we get to the end of the season, I'll be here and my door is always open. And if anybody ever wants to come in and talk about it and talk about, you know, their team, their place, whatever the case may be, I'm all ears. And that would be 1 through 16, not just Jalen, not just Jason, not just the guys that have been here. I think it's really important to be available. So I certainly am. And none of that has been expressed to me.
0: And as for Jalen Brown, it was back to his Twitch stream.
19: Hate that our president of basketball operations even had to respond to this. Me and Brad have a great relationship. I love Boston. If it was up to me, I could play in Boston for the next 10 years.
20: They fined me $50K. Season is over. Embiid cooked us. I'm moving on. But the inconsistency of the officiating between playoffs and regular season is not just something that's been talked about by me. It's been talked about and it's been seen. And you know, you can find me and continue to find me. But it's just like, I care about this. I love the game of basketball. Damn, fine me for that.
0: Embiid cooked us. I'm moving on. Then 16 more seconds about the officiating. Brown says even though the Celtics didn't win a championship, this season was not a failure. ESPN analyst Kendrick Perkins.
1: First, Jalen Brown, just go on vacation, bro. Just go on vacation. At this point, you're still doubling down, and it's not even making sense to a lot of people. Hold yourself to a level of accountability. You're the one that led this team to a first-round exit. You're the one that led this team to giving up three home game losses to the Philadelphia 76ers. And at the end of the day, this doesn't help anything. And this is my problem with a lot of guys that are still playing that decide to go in the streaming or podcast space, because you don't know how you could affect the organization, the locker room, wherever it may be. Now, I also did listen to some of the past streams that Jalen Brown has done throughout the course of the season, and I know he kept promising the fans that, hey, Jason Tatum is going to come on one day. Well, we have yet to see Jason Tatum. And saying comments like this, like, you know, this is his favorite season, especially with a season that he won a championship and finals MVP, it just sends a bad message and give bad energy to the whole entire Celtic organization.
0: Jalen Brown saying it was his favorite season. Sports Center all night, ESPN Radio. Baseball season. It's been a pretty decent week in Chicago. Cubs, Reds, Cubs with back-to-back walk-off wins on Monday and Tuesday. As for Wednesday's matchup, Reds putting up 4 in the top of the ninth, but the Cubs rally in the bottom.
21: Trying to get a hold of one on the pitch. Swinging a drive, left center field. Pretty deep, back toward the wall. That ball is gone! That ball is gone! It's a tie game! Can you believe it? Pete Bro Armstrong, an opposite alley home run. This ball game is back to even, tied at 6.
0: So they went to the 10th and...
21: And the pitch on the way. Inside, Cubs win the ball game. The Cubs have won another one. Listen to this crowd.
22: 3 straight walk-off wins in the series against Cincinnati.
0: Cubs Radio Network. Cubs are the second team in the last decade with 3 straight walk-off wins, all against a single team. Dodgers did it against the Rockies in 2019. Pete Crow Armstrong, game-tying homer in the ninth.
23: Pete, so many of your teammates have told me they've never had more fun playing baseball right now. How would you describe it?
24: No, exactly that. This is, I couldn't ask for anything more from a group of guys.
2: for this crowd, but I mean, as is everybody else in here, and I, yeah, this is about as fun as it gets, man.
23: Going through the gauntlet of love after you tie this game with an opposite field homer in the ninth, what was the best part?
2: I don't know. You'll have to ask me that tomorrow.
0: Pete Crow Armstrong, get another question tomorrow. His fourth homer tied it in the bottom of the ninth inning. Spoke with Marquee Sports Network. Ian Happ, 3-for-5, couple of RBI, 2-run homer. His ninth, that came back in the first inning, but Cubs with another walk-off win over the Reds. Ellie De La Cruz, 0-for-4, 3 RBI, 2-run sack fly in the ninth inning. What'd they say before game two? That's next. It's ESPN Radio.
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7: Today is our best chance of rain. I'm Ed McIntosh from Q2. Area rain showers, maybe even a thunderstorm in the afternoon. High still up close to 70 degrees, above average for this time of the year. Chance of showers or thunderstorms through the early evening and then mostly sunny tomorrow. Highs in the mid to upper 70s. A chance of a shower Saturday. 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
0: Game two, as they led by as much as 47, and they get the game two win to even the series. As for the message prior to game two, to Victor Wembanyama?
8: A message. I know. We send lots of message. As a team, we talk a lot. And whether it's for keeping everything tight or motivating, extra motivation to each other, it's always a bunch of dynamics going on. But we're always trying to keep the positivity.
0: Spurs jump out in this one and never look back. Their coach, Mitch Johnson.
9: Thought it was very consistent. Thought it had an appropriate level of physicality and contact, connectivity with communication and guys anticipating what their teammate was going to do, and then just overall readiness. I thought the defense was pretty consistent throughout that first half. I thought De'Aaron and Victor set a tone, and I thought almost to a man, everyone followed suit. Again, there was a lot of good and times that felt like we had positive momentum in terms of just how we were playing. And I think that, again, is going back to that starting point offensively. There was a few times where, we talk about process, so you can't talk out of both sides of your mouth. So I was frustrated because the ball wasn't going in the hoop, but the process was there, and that's momentum. You just got to believe it. And sometimes it's hard to believe it when the result isn't going your way. And I think we did that in a strong way tonight. And that's probably what allowed the momentum to continue to increase. And then the score started to follow.
0: Timberwolves came out with the win in game one and then are blown out in game two. The reaction from Anthony Edwards.
10: We started the game too cool. And they came out physical, picking up full court, full of energy. And we expected that, but we just came out too flat today. I think that was the main thing.
0: And as a result, it's a 1-1 series after the first two games in San Antonio. As for the first two games between the Knicks and Sixers,
11: the Knicks took Philly's strongest punch here in game two, but Jalen Brunson, one of the best clutch players in NBA history, he had more in the tank down the stretch, and with a 108-102 victory, the Knicks have taken game two and a 2-0 lead in the Eastern Conference semifinals.
0: 880 ESPN New York, Knicks with a 6-point win for their fifth consecutive victory. They have the 2-0 series lead. They hold that lead for a third consecutive postseason, second longest streak in franchise history, 5 straight postseasons. Karl Anthony Towns had 20 points, OG Anunoby 24, Jalen Brunson had 26 in the win as the Knicks beat a Sixers team that was playing without Joel Embiid. Here's our Michael Wilbon.
12: I mean, they're going to always point to defensively something that was done. I don't know whether it was just errant shooting on the part of the 76ers or really stifling defense on the part of the Knicks, but after making 12 of the first 24 three-point shots they attempted, the 76ers then missed 9 of 10 to end the game. And a three-point lead turned into a deficit, and they seem to have no way to overcome it, despite, and that's why I'm going to err, if I'm going to err, it's going to be on the side of saying the Sixers just missed shots, because they had some good looks, if not wide open shots, several times on those final 10 three-point attempts. Couldn't make any. And that was the game in one that was tied 25 times and one that and had 14 lead changes. So it was back and forth. It was everything that the Sixers could have wanted to stay in this game without Joel Embiid, but ultimately could not hit enough shots down the stretch to close it. they're going to point to having won game two in Boston without Embiid. They've played enough without him this year to know what it feels like. It's not like it's a shock to the system because he's missing a game for the first time. But Joel Embiid came back, and after being rusty in the first game he played in the Boston series, they won three in a row with Embiid. So, you know, we don't even know if he's going to be available for Friday. We're not going to know that yet. Who knows how long, whether that'll go to a game-time decision or whether they'll figure out something with the training staff in the next day or so as this series moves to Philadelphia. But the 76ers clearly need him in the lineup Friday and Sunday. The Knicks have won games and played well in Philadelphia, so it's no guarantee. But that's the Sixers' best chance, particularly with Karl Anthony Towns is playing as well as he is, the opposite number of Joel Embiid with a near triple-double. So with that in mind, they're going to look to get Embiid ready.
0: The Sixers in an 0-2 hole as they head home for game number three. Sixers as a franchise have been in an 0-2 hole 15 times in their franchise history. They have no wins in those 15 series, the best of seven series when they trail two games to love. SportsCenter All Night ESPN Radio on Thursday. We will see Cavs Pistons in the East, Lakers Thunder in the West.
1: The Lakers will lose game one by 18. Final score, Thunder 108, Lakers 90.
2: It's going to fall a lot on LeBron James' shoulders.
3: The only thing that could really save them in this series are the NBA leading 33 points on the bench in Luka Doncic.
0: Oklahoma City a winning game one despite the Lakers holding SGA to just 18 points. ESPN analyst Shanae Ogumike.
3: This was the perfect storm for the Lakers to steal one at home. It's not only holding SGA to 18 points, but it's also reversing the clock. Father time, LeBron James had it beat in game one. He had 27 points. What will help them moving forward? One, you have to hope that Austin Reeves does not shoot as poorly as he did in game one. He was 3 for 16, I believe 18%. He could only shoot better. Also can Luke Kennard. He's a knockdown shooter who's had big games, 27 points, 23 points. They need the Rui Hachimuras. They need the DeAndre Ayton to truly step. And most importantly, they need to take care of the basketball. They had 17 turnovers. You cannot gift those to the Oklahoma City Thunder. Those 17 turnovers were converted for 31 points. So if they take care of the ball, hopefully Austin Reeves shoots a little bit better. LeBron James stays in form. The supporting cast steps up. It's a lot to go right for the Lakers to get a win. But still, I mean, it's a series for a reason.
0: And the Lakers dropping the first one in Oklahoma City. Game two on Thursday in Detroit. Game two, Pistons and Cavs. After the Pistons took the series opener. As for the keys for Cleveland, if they want to win here, ESPN analyst Kendrick Perkins.
13: Where you want me to start? With a certain level of physicality? Stop getting punked? That's where we going to start first. Jared Allen, Evan Mobley. Are y'all going to man up? Evan Mobley, are you going to show why you was the former defensive player of the year and start being physical and imposing your will? James Harden, what are you going to do? Like, at some point, they gotta pull the string on James Harden and make a business decision, especially in the fourth quarter, if they're going to even rock with him. Because last night, what we witnessed a lot of guys late in the fourth when the game got tight that was on the perimeter, Donovan Mitchell, James Harden, Max Strus, that are not known as defenders, were out there trying to guard Cade and Tobias, and they was just having it their way. So again, we watched James be a turnover king throughout these playoffs, even last game. How much is Kenny Atkinson going to allow him to get away with and make a business decision and say, you know what, I'm going to go and lean towards Ellis or maybe Dennis Schroeder to come in and give us some type of tenacity on the perimeter.
0: We'll see if James Harden is on the floor late in these games, given the turnovers that we've seen thus far this postseason. Cavs Pistons game two Thursday. It's here on ESPN Radio, presented by Gusto. NBA postseason action on ESPN Radio and the ESPN app. Right now, SportsCenter All Night, back to baseball, and the team that's been out in front with the best record this season, the Braves, in Seattle.
14: Mariners could use some insurance. The 3-1 swung on, drilled, center field. This one's not coming back. It's in the pen. Gone, Julio! Monster solo home run. The Mariners add on. It's 2-0. A serious blast by Julio.
0: Fifth homer of the season, already his third homer in May after hitting just two in the month of April. Seattle Sports, 7:10 a.m. Mariners, a 3-1 win over the Braves, who take their first series loss of the season. They were the last team without a series loss. Everybody else has at least two. Mariners, with the win, improved to 6-2 in their last eight home games against Atlanta. Five of those eight games combined for five total runs or fewer. There were four in this one as the Mariners win it 3-1. Slightly more scoring than that in the matchup between the Dodgers and the Astros. Andy Páez responsible for most of it.
4: Deuce is wild, as the master used to say. And a 2-2 pitch. Swung on, hammered. Deep left field, way back. And this ball is gone. A three-run home run, Andy Páez. And the Dodgers lead it 6-1.
0: That was in the third inning. He'd come to the plate again in the fifth.
4: They don't deal with the elements here in Houston. Retractable roof, but they hardly open it. Páez rips one deep to left. It is gone into the Crawford boxes. A two-run home run for Páez. His second round tripper of the ball game, and the Dodgers lead it 9-1. Home run number 7 for Páez. He got around on a sinker that was on the inner half, and he just hammered it.
0: Homered in the third. Homered in the fifth. Oh, he wasn't done?
4: Páez swings, hits a drive to left, and this ball is gone. A three home run day for Andy Páez. And he greets the position player with a ball hit to the back end of the Crawford boxes. It is 12-2.
0: Andy Páez, 3-for-5. 6 RBI, second player in baseball this season with at least 3 homers. Dodgers got 3 from Max Muncy back in April. Dodgers beat the Astros 12-2, AM 570 LA Sports with the call. Dodgers winning 3 of the last 4 after their 4-game losing streak. As for the Astros, 15-23 on the season. Second time in the last decade they've had a losing record through 38 games. Dodgers putting up a dozen runs. Nationals went for 15.
5: Now the pitch. Howe swings and hits it high in the air to center field and deep. Going way back is Buxton to the warning track, to the wall, and it is gone. Goodbye. A majestic soaring high fly home run over the center field wall for Brady House. Bang! Zoom goes Brady House with his fifth home run of the year.
15: The 2-1. So a high drive, right center field. This one is crushed. Way back it goes. It's a grand slam for C.J. Abrams. He tosses the bat away. He'll take a slow trot around the bases. And the Nationals lead it 14-2.
0: Second career grand slam for C.J. Abrams. Drives in 5. That's a career high. Nationals a 15-2 win over the Twins. Nationals Radio Network with the call. The 15 runs, their most in a game since scoring 15 last September. Twins fall to 1-6 in the last 7 road games. Mets double up the Rockies 10-5. Mets have won 3 straight games for the first time since the beginning of April. Rockies, meanwhile, losing 6 straight games, tying their season high. Phillies double up the Athletics 6-3. Phillies scoring 4 in the 8th inning to take the 6-3 lead. Fifth win this season when trailing in the 8th inning or later. Pirates and Diamondbacks, runs were at a premium, mainly due to the guy on the mound for Pittsburgh.
15: 3 balls and 2 strikes on him. Skeens ready, and here it is. Swing and a miss, struck him out. Skeens strikes out this side in the 8th. And the Pirates come to bat in the 9th, still leading 1-0 in Arizona.
0: It would be a 1-0 win for Pittsburgh over the Diamondbacks. 93-7 the fan. Paul Skeens gets the win. Season high, 8 innings pitched of 2-hit ball, strikes out 7. First Pirates pitcher with at least 8 innings and 2 or fewer base runners allowed since Doug Drayback in 1991. Red Sox shut out the Tigers 4-0. Rough week for Detroit. Red Sox third straight win, tie for their longest win streak this season. Tigers, meanwhile, take the loss. They are shut out. And, of course, this week featured the news about Tarek Skubal to the guys at PTI.
16: Roman, what do you think Skubal's injury means for his looming contract and or his trade possibilities?
17: Well, Tony, if this was isolated and this was his first injury, you'd say, you know, I mean, this guy is a workhorse. You've seen year after year now, even if it was his second one. But this is his third going back to college. And you look at this and you're like, all right, How much am I going to give up? Am I going to give away a bag in a trade? And or how much am I going to give up if we just think we can wait until he becomes a free agent? And it's hard to see Detroit weighing this and saying, just let him walk, given his value to them, to the Detroit Tigers. Man, this is a hard one. Like, what do you do before the deadline?
18: Okay.
17: How much are you willing to give up? Because you think if we get this guy back healthy, we've got an ace at a time where they're difficult to find. Tony, I would be willing to risk a little bit, but I don't know if I'm going to risk a lot of it.
18: This is right now. We are in early May. This is hot stove league number one right now. What's going to happen with Scooble? Yeah. Are the Tigers going to keep him? Does somebody else want him sight unseen? Let's do this. If he comes back in 2 months, that's July. So he has some audition starts before the trade deadline. If he comes back in 3, that's August. The trade deadline is gone. Do you want to get him sight unseen if you're another team? I think you would, because you're essentially just renting him through October, because he's going to become a free agent. The point you make is the most valid point. This is the third injury. He's a great pitcher, and right now he is damaged goods. How does this affect him on the free agent market? Well, if you're a smart owner, you're offering him 2 to 3 years at the most at above market price, but you're shortening the years because you don't know. No pitcher is risk-free in terms of injury anymore.
17: That's right.
18: But there are enough dumb owners in baseball and in all sports that somebody's going to give him 5 or 6 or 7 years at above market value. And his agent, of course, is Scott Boras, who may or may not be the devil. And so I think he's going to come out great individually.
0: It'll be a story we'll be keeping an eye on as we head into the summer. Speaking of stories to keep an eye on, waiting for an answer, that's next. 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
1: 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The NCAA working on the final steps for expansion of the men's and women's basketball tournaments. There are calls scheduled for Thursday. The expected final steps and the process could be completed later today. Officials are looking to expand from 68 to 76 teams, essentially increasing the first four portion of the tournament. NFL, we've had the draft. It's in the rearview mirror. Teams looking towards the summer and their camps. There's still an answer that's hanging out there in Pittsburgh. ESPN Steelers reporter Brooke Pryor.
2: He's already blown past two deadlines that they've given, at least publicly. I mean, we heard before during the combine that the thought was, hey, we hope to know something maybe around the start of free agency. We don't want to tie him to anything, but maybe around then we'll know. And then it was, well, we hope to have a decision by the draft. It is now past the draft. And so the next kind of line in the sand that I'm looking at is the start of OTAs, which is May 18th. That's not something the team is saying publicly, but I'm just looking at the schedule and how it lays out and seeing the way this team is shaped. I mean, it is a new head coach. It is not new to Aaron Rodgers, but it is still a new system, a new teammates, all of these things that you really need the quarterback there in the building while they're trying to install everything.
3: Mason Rudolph and Will Howard are in their quarterback room, of course, with Drew Aller, the rookie. We'll see other Steelers draft picks at rookie minicamp this weekend. What do you have your eye on there?
2: Two guys that I am looking at are third-round pick Jennings Dunker, the offensive lineman out of Iowa. You may have seen his red mullet and his hay bale throwing expertise. I would keep an eye out for that. And also Jeremy Bernard, the wide receiver. That was a huge position of need for the Steelers going into the draft. Yes, they did trade for Michael Pittman Jr., but they needed more depth, too, behind Pittman Jr. and DK Metcalf. They got Bernard in the second round. He is a do-everything receiver. I think that Bernard and Jennings Dunker, who, by the way, the Steelers needed a starting guard. Yeah. I think those two guys out of their 10-man draft class are the most likely immediate contributors of the rookie.
1: 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Back to baseball. Angels, an 8-2 win over the White Sox. Angels scoring 5 in the second inning. Rays shut out the Blue Jays 3-0. Tampa Bay's won 6 straight. Guardians get past the Royals 3-1 to snap a 3-game losing streak.
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0: Number 5.
1: The Spurs weren't the only rout on Wednesday. Dodgers with a blowout win in Houston. Andy Páez setting career highs with 6 RBI and a trio of big flies. AM 570 LA Sports.
5: Páez swings, hits a drive to left, and this ball is gone. A 3 home run day for Andy Páez. And he greets the position player with a ball hit to the back end of the Crawford boxes. It is 12-2.
0: Number 4.
1: Spurs do blow out Minnesota in Game 2. But it was still a game in the first quarter, so the starters were still in. WOAI.
6: Here's Vassell up top. Gets to the right elbow. Fade away. Lob pass away. Binyami taps it in. Count the basket. And the foul. It'll be an and-one coming out for Victor Wembanyama. As Terrence Shannon Jr. trying to undercut Victor inside. That looked like it was going to be a shot, but it essentially turned into a lob pass for Wemby.
0: Number 3.
1: On the ice, Sabres take the opener from the Canadiens, building their cushion in the second period. WGR 550.
6: Here's Byram right up the middle with a shot. Scores! Bo, Bo, Byram! Bangs it home with 10:59 remaining in the second period. And the Buffalo Sabres are up 4-1 in game 1 of round 2.
0: Number 2.
1: Back to the diamond. Cubs trailed the Reds 6-4 in the ninth at Wrigley, but
7: trying to get a hold of him on the pitch. Swinging a drive left center field. Pretty deep back toward the wall. That ball is gone! That ball is gone! It's a tie game! Can you believe it? Strong, an opposite alley home run. This ball game is back to even, tied at 6.
0: Number 1.
1: Then in the 10th, on the Cubs radio network, for the third time in as many days, they pull off a win in their final at-bat.
7: And the pitch on the way.
5: 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The Cubs have won another one. 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
8: 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Wow.
1: Cubs with a third straight walk-off win. That's now 14 straight wins at Wrigley, tied for the longest home win streak in the last 90 years. Reds, meanwhile, sixth straight loss. That'll do it for SportsCenter All Night. I'm Jay Reynolds. It's Thursday, May 7th. We have Pistons-Cavs Game 2 tonight. 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
10: 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Evan Canty and Michelle are unsportsmanlike.
12: And with a 108-102 victory, the Knicks have taken Game 2 and a 2-0 lead in the Eastern Conference semifinals.
13: At the end of the day, it came down to who's going to get more stops in that fourth quarter. And they missed some shots, we know that. But having them only score 12 points in that fourth quarter, it's huge.
14: It's a great game for us, a game that I think we needed. And when you're playing a great opponent like Philly, these are the games that help us grow. And for us to find a way to win tonight speaks volumes about everyone in that locker room.
15: 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Highlights, Knicks Radio Network, ESPN New York, 880 in New York, as the New York Knicks take a commanding 2-0 lead over the Joel Embiid-less Philadelphia 76ers last night. New York has won 5 straight playoff games. They hold Philly to 12 points in the fourth quarter of this game, and the Knicks were great last night, along with Michelle Smallman, Myron Metcalf, a.k.a. Father First, in for Chris Canty today. Evan Cohen with you. Smalls, good morning. Myron, good morning. How are you guys today?
16: Good morning, Ev. Good morning, Myron. How are we doing? Lover of fine silks as well.
15: That's true.
7: I'm doing well. Thank you all for all the DMs I get, by the way, that just say father first, nothing else. That's all you all who did that. So I appreciate it.
15: For those who don't know the reference, Myron Metcalf, of course, ESPN.com writer, Matt and Myron, Sundays 10 a.m. Eastern time here on ESPN Radio with Matt Jones. Why are we calling him and why have we called him father first? He is a father, correct? You are a father.
7: Yes.
15: Right.
7: Yes.
15: But father first, why? I'm not making that up, yeah.
16: Because Myron Metcalf has the single greatest Instagram bio that has ever been created.
15: Wow. Ever. Of all time?
16: Number one.
15: Goat bio?
16: It is the Michael Jordan of Instagram bios.
15: Wow.
7: Wow. Wow.
16: Shall I read Jordan it? Of-
15: oh, I think you're going to have to now.
16: Okay. You can follow him at Myron Metcalf.
7: Yep.
16: Sports writer by day, adventurous homeboy by night.
15: Okay.
16: Father first. Minneapolis area, Milwaukee born. UFC slash boxing fan. Lover of foreign films, comma, fine silk.
15: Pat Costello, credit to him, our producer, who's not here today for his sister's wedding. He's out the next couple of days. But Pat realized that Myron's bio has father first, third.
16: Yep.
15: Which is just the greatest.
7: Thanks, Pat.
15: Yeah, I mean, it's just the greatest observation maybe ever. And that and led to you calling his Instagram bio, the Michael Jordan of IG bios.
16: But my question to you, Myron, and I don't know if I've ever asked you this. When you say lover of fine silk, does that mean that you wear fine silk often? Or you're just appreciating it on others?
15: Mm.
7: No, I knew a dude who used to dabble in silk growing up. So, you know, that's where that came from. He was
15: the Shocker?
7: The no, not Silk the Shocker, who was also cool. But I knew a dude who was into silk. And I always just appreciated the idea of fine silk. So that's a real thing. I knew a dude who had like a store and he was into silk. So yeah. Silk's great. And then there's the group silk. Silk's amazing. I think all around.
15: Group silk?
16: Yeah, it's like an R&B group, right?
15: Oh, the group. Yeah. Oh, that I thought you meant the like group. Multiple people wearing silk is what I thought you meant there. Yeah. I'm like, that's an odd thing. Okay.
16: So, Myron. No.
15: To each his own.
16: Follow up. Were you ever a patron of the fine silk store or did you just appreciate it from afar?
7: You know, I'm just now getting to a point where I can get into silk. So I think it's a future venture for me. It was more of a dream, I would say, Michelle. My hope is maybe now I'm at the stage where I can really dabble in silk the way I've always wanted to.
16: What's stopping you?
7: You know what? You can only wear it at certain occasions. And I'll tell you what else. Judgment. Right? If you just show up in silk, all of a sudden people start talking. So I don't know. I want to be in an environment where I'm accepted for how I feel about silk.
16: Let the people talk, Myron. They're probably jealous. They're probably whispering, look at this guy and this quality material. He's somebody. Maybe I need to stand up a little straighter.
7: Yeah, but once you start wearing silk, you know, when you're black after like 40, I got to get a Cadillac too. You know, I got to get, you know, like the whole outfit, the Kango hat. Like, I don't know if I'm ready.
15: Oh, you can't just stop there.
16: It's like a wholesale lifestyle change.
7: I got to follow Earth, Wind, and Fire on tour. So I don't know if I'm at that stage
15: too
7: of
15: much,
7: my life
15: too
7: yet,
15: much
7: but
15: for
7: I'm
15: you.
7: Getting there. It's a big investment.
15: Well, what you learn already 4 minutes into the show, that Myron Metcalf is on the All-Brian Windhorst team for Michelle Smallman, which means she could sit there and listen to anything you say about anything, and she's mesmerized by it. So let's make sure we get through the next 2 days without you just sitting there mesmerized by every answer that comes out of Myron's mouth.
16: Did you not just learn a lot about your teammate?
15: He's unbelievable.
16: His love of fine silk?
15: He's fascinating, but you go to another level of just like, wait, what? Tell me more, please.
16: Because I'm not only intrigued to learn more about Myron, but he is truly the only person I have ever met in my life that is a fine silk enthusiast. So I have some questions.
7: I appreciate it. I appreciate the support from Michelle. Evan, I don't know if I get as much from you. You know,
15: I don't support you.
7: More.
15: Yeah, no, yeah, that's right.
7: It's
15: yeah,
7: less support.
15: But, no,
7: yeah.
15: No,
7: I appreciate
15: I'm anti-Myron. That's
16: Myron.
15: What I am with
16: get
15: Myron.
16: He doesn't support it.
15: Yeah, that's right. 108-102, Knicks win last night. I was really impressed with this win by the Knicks last night. I was actually way more impressed.

0: 4, under 3 minutes to go, 103.99. The play is like helter-skelter all over the place, and then he hits a shot to put them up 6. I just thought the ability to hold Philly to 12 points in that fourth quarter and just kind of do your job late in this game, Smalls, I was really impressed with the Knicks, and that is a championship-caliber win last night. Win the games you're supposed to win and never lose a game like that. And I understand that you could say, well, of course they won, Embiid's out. Yeah, but it was kind of one of these games. It was back and forth, all the lead changes.
1: 25.
0: Yeah, Philly had nothing. Philly tried things with Dominic Barlow playing center and switching on to Brunson, and give Jalen Brunson all the credit in the world. Hit big shot after big shot, as we're showing on ESPN2, over Barlow. He does what you're supposed to do as a shooter, arc. I just was really impressed with the Knicks last night, Smalls.
1: I was really impressed with them as well. And you knew, or at least I expected, that you were going to get a different version of Philly after game one. This was before I found out Embiid was even out, but you just assumed that after the physical nature and the grueling length of that series versus Boston, that in game one they were a little flat and they looked the part. So I expected a more rested version of Philly that was going to have different things in the bag to throw at the Knicks. And then you find out Embiid is out. And to your point, Ev, I thought, oh, well, the nature of game one, Embiid out in game two, this is going to be light work for the Knicks. But it wasn't. 25 lead changes in this game, the most in a playoff game in 11 years, 14 ties in this one. Neither team led by more than 7 points. And the Knicks had an answer. It was a fight and they came out on top. It was a very impressive output for New York last night, Myron.
2: Yeah, I mean, after you look at Philly, it's the same Philly team that beat Boston in game one. So, I mean, they played without Embiid a bunch. So, I think you got to give the Knicks credit for how they won that fight, especially Jalen Brunson down the stretch. The OG injury could be a concern going forward. Mm-hmm. And I think that was a quality win. But I'm not surprised. Like, this is the same team that took Indiana to 7 games. If they don't get to the finals, I think you still look at this season as a miss. So, the Knicks have much bigger goals going forward.
0: Yeah, but they should get to the finals. I mean, the way they're playing right now, no?
1: They're the favorite.
2: They have to, though.
1: They have to. There's no,
2: I guess, yeah,
1: you fire Tibbs, you have to get there.
2: Yeah, Mike Brown fails this season if they don't get to the finals. Like, we can't talk about this team like they're some underdog. And I think that, to me, is my challenge with the narrative on the Knicks. Great wins, but this is what we expected from them. Now let's see if they can finish.
0: Well, the OG injury plays a huge role in this. I don't think it plays a huge role in this series. I think they'll be fine in this series. I do not see Philadelphia coming back in this series personally, with or without OG Anunoby on the court. He got hurt with an apparent leg injury. OG, unfortunately, the nature of his career is when he's healthy, the guy's awesome. That's not a lot, unfortunately, in terms of the number of games he's missed over the course of his career. And OG Anunoby being out, and I've called him the best player on the team.
1: He's been spectacular for them.
0: My take has looked good in this series, in this postseason, I will say. Now, I understand that Brunson hits big shot after big shot. And I still don't understand why Philadelphia is not attacking him every single offensive possession. It makes no sense to me. But if OG is out for any period of time, could this series be lost? Are you already saying, Myron, for me, this series is over. OG's injury, I'm worried about him guarding Cade Cunningham or Donovan Mitchell if he needs to in the next round.
2: Yeah, I don't think it's over. I mean, especially if you tell me Embiid's back. We saw his monster performances in the first series. But I do think the Knicks have an edge. I think OG is the guy that really completes the team. And I do think they're a different team without him. But I think they can beat Philly if for some reason he's unavailable. I don't know that they can get to the finals without him. But let's see what's up with Embiid if he's healthy and if he can give them another monster performance like he did in the last series.
1: Yeah, obviously those two injuries are going to dictate the complexion of the series moving forward. But Evan, you said OG was the best player for the Knicks. And I don't know if I would go best, but I would say certainly most consistent. I would say certainly a catalyst for them in so many ways. Yeah. And yeah, if he is going to miss some time, I still would pick the Knicks to win, not only because...
0: This series.
1: Okay. I still would pick the Knicks to win, but I think it will be much closer and much more of a fight.
0: No question. No, and obviously the Embiid injury, you know, I texted our group chat the other night saying, like, he looks like he's hurt. And I don't know that they made anything of it on the broadcast. I'm not knocking anybody. I'm saying it was like a weird thing because he always looks hurt, but his ankle and hip, and who knows if he plays in a game 3 Friday. Mitchell Robinson also didn't play last night for the Knicks. You know, Myron, you said you don't like this underdog narrative from Knicks fans as if like they have some hurdle here because they are a top seed. They were there last year, et cetera. So let's go to someone who is actually promoting that underdog narrative. Let's go.

0: live to Bristol, Connecticut, a.k.a. Vegas East, and one Nuno, a producer of this show. Do you still look at the Knicks as an underdog, and are you concerned now that OG could be banged up?
1: So there's two different things, right, like to your question, is I think yesterday was a huge win for them, a huge confidence win, because there was points in that game, especially when Maxey starts going off in that second quarter and Towns picks up his third foul. He is playing well and he picks up his third foul, and I'm like, that game could have gone away from them.
0: Mm-hmm.
1: It didn't.
0: No.
1: Even, you know, Jalen Brunson made, you know, a huge play late in that game and that quarter. So that part of it and showing that toughness and that, hey, we can win almost at any style, like, especially if we're not hitting our threes. And then the other point is the OG. They will need OG for the rest of this playoffs. Maybe not necessarily in this game, like this series, but either with the Cavs or the Pistons, and obviously if they're fortunate enough, you know, through all the hurdles that they have to face as a spunky underdog to get to the finals.
2: What'd you say?
0: Spunky underdog, Myron. Go for it.
2: Spunky underdog. Listen, you fired Tibbs because you said he wasn't good enough to get you to the finals. You brought in Mike Brown, who Sacramento had fired, and you said, this is the guy, right? If they don't get to the finals, I mean, this to me is a failure of a season, and it's a failure of a coaching hire, because that's the only task that Mike Brown has. But I'm not going to call the Knicks some underdog. This isn't some Disney movie that we're talking about. They were viewed as a contender coming into the playoffs. They were viewed as a team that maybe should get to the finals. Now, here we are. You got to prove it. But they're no underdogs. Spunky underdogs?
0: Spunky.
2: Absolutely.
0: You got to use spunky in that. It's right. Spunky underdog from one Nuno.
2: Absolutely.
0: On this one. I think that Mike Brown has already proven to be a good coach for them. Like, I don't think that you have to get to the finals to justify the Mike Brown hiring.
3: I think you absolutely do.
0: Mike Brown has been to the finals.
2: What's the point of doing it, though?
3: Correct.
0: Because Tom Thibodeau is not a finals coach. You saw it in Minnesota. Tom Thibodeau is a great coach. He's not going to get you to the finals. Mike Brown can get you to the finals. And even if
2: he
0: doesn't...
2: has to do it.
3: Right, yeah, we have to see
0: But it's
3: him
0: not
3: do
0: like
3: it.
0: Tibbs would have if Mike Brown wouldn't have been
3: that.
0: The... Yeah, I do. Based on track record.
2: I don't know if that's the argument. You brought him in because you said... We got to the cusp of the NBA Finals, mm-hmm. and this guy wasn't good enough to get us where we wanted to go. So enter Mike Brown. Like, there's no other job description for Mike Brown than get us to the finals. And if he doesn't do that, the hire doesn't make sense.
0: More on that coming up. Yeah. Myron is based in Minnesota. Okay? Minnesota.
3: It's in the bio.
0: Yeah.
2: Okay.
0: Myron's team that he is near last night, they were asleep. Just like Myron, probably late night, getting up early. And then, you know what? He went to sleep when the T-Wolves did last night. We will get to that after I tell everybody about ZipRecruiter. 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
4: 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You know, Myron Metcalf in for Canty today, along with Michelle Smallman, Evan Cohen with you. Myron is based in Minnesota, yes. Minneapolis area. Yes. And, you know, when you're on this show, you have to get up early. You get to get up early. Let me rephrase that. You get to get up early to be a part of this show, which we are all thrilled to do. Well, in order to get up early, you probably got to go to sleep early. So was that just the theme for everybody Minneapolis-related last night?
5: Yeah,
4: I'm just curious. Like, Myron, is that like, I know the game was in San Antonio, but was that a rule for all Minneapolis and Minnesota residents? Go to sleep early because the T-Wolves got absolutely annihilated last night, 133-95 against the Spurs. What the heck happened to your team? Not you're rooting for the team, the team in your town, I should say.
6: I don't even know if they made it to the arena, honestly. I don't know what that is. You should have stayed home. Especially after the intensity they had in game one, Anthony Edwards coming back, that was such a shock. And you could tell that they played off that energy. I think the biggest concern for Minnesota isn't that you lost to the Spurs. To me, it's not even the margin of victory, Michelle. It's the fact that you never fought back. And if I'm San Antonio, now I'm looking at game one as sort of an anomaly, a fluke. That doesn't represent who they are. And if you're Minnesota, you got to really bounce back in game three, because I don't know what that was last night.
5: Yeah. I like how we're trying to characterize game one, because watching this last night, I thought, okay, game one was a learning lesson for San Antonio. That was a fact-finding mission for them, because after the game, De'Aaron Fox and Wemby were talking at their locker, and De'Aaron Fox said that everything that happened in game one was, quote, very fixable for San Antonio.
6: Yeah. It looks like he was right.
5: And exactly. Yeah, it looks like they have solved the puzzle. They did their homework, because obviously they came out with a completely different vigor in game two. And it's funny to think that we were even kind of debating yesterday whether or not this could be a sweep for San Antonio.
4: Stop there for a second, if you may. I'm sorry. I don't want to interrupt.
5: No, but go ahead.
4: What is that? How did we?
5: Did you not think about that last night, though? Like, how could we even have entertained it?
4: I sent Tenuno on the way in this morning.
5: Yeah,
4: we love Perk. Perk's amazing. He came in with us, and he was unbelievable. He was telling Myron would have loved this. He was telling us a story about this piano in this hotel room he was staying at, and all of a sudden he was very confused by an enormous piano in a hotel room. Kendrick Perkins telling that story is just gold, right? So we love Perk. Yeah. A sweep.
5: But here's why.
4: He said that the T-Wolves could sweep.
5: But here's why. Because they have had an answer for everything that has ailed them so far these playoffs. They are tough. They are physical. You say they're fearless.
4: I think they are.
5: And they are. And I just think that we have been intoxicated by them and what we've seen. And knowing that Ant's minutes were going to increase as he is working back from that injury, I think a lot of us want to go there with him, and we want to go there with them. And it was not dismissive of San Antonio, certainly not dismissive of Wemby, but I just think we've been very impressed by the tenacity that we've seen from Minnesota so far these playoffs, which is why we entertained it. But it was foolish and a waste of time for us to even entertain it. And that's no disrespect to Perk. It's more of a tip of the cap to San Antonio. We should have factored that in more.
4: So
6: it was disrespectful to San Antonio a little bit, right? I mean, that we just kind of went into that mode. I will say this. Minnesota knows how to win ugly. I think that if you've watched them all season, that is their best trait. Like, if you get into a fight in the phone booth, that's who they are. But in a matchup like last night, where you just have to be really good offensively and defensively against an elite team, they're not as good in those situations. But to me, the biggest concern if you're Chris Finch is, did your guys quit on you? Did your guys feel like, hey, we got one in game one, who cares what happens in game two? Because if that's the case, that's the worst mentality to take into game three.
4: Well, okay, two different things. Did they quit on you? Major statement you're making, or question you're asking. Getting one in San Antonio, as Pat Riley always says, the series doesn't start till a road team wins. Well, a road team won. So, like, the series started, and Minnesota did their job. Like, totality, the two games, Minnesota did their job. They now get to go back home. We would assume Ant-Man would probably re-enter the starting lineup at some point here. But just factually, last night, no San Antonio player played more than 26 minutes. They didn't need to, Myron. Yeah. 26 minutes total. I said going into the game last night, I could see Wemby with a 40 and 20 game. Well, he played 26 minutes and he had 19 and 15. If he played 40 minutes, he may have gotten there. You know, like, so I wasn't that off with that in that scenario. And Ant-Man only had 12 in 24 minutes. Minnesota had 35 total points in the first half as a point of comparison. San Antonio had three quarters in this game with 35 points or more. Minnesota was terrible last night. They were asleep. That said, Myron, they did their jobs, no? In total?
5: Because they got one?
4: Yeah, right?
6: I mean, they did. But I think, Michelle, my concern would be, it looked like those were two teams in two different clubs. Like, it looked like San Antonio was in that OKC class. Maybe you put New York in there based on how they're playing. Minnesota didn't look like they could keep up. And we just talked about the Detroit Pistons coming back from down 24 against Orlando, and that's setting the tone for Game 7. To me, if you're Minnesota, that has to be the real concern. You just got destroyed. I don't know if anyone cares about Game 1. Yes, it even the series, but what attitude do you have in Game 3 after a loss like that?
4: Yeah, and I think this series, I actually think this is one, if you don't have a dog in the fight, this is one you hope goes 7.
5: Oh, absolutely.
4: Right? Maybe you're not. I think Detroit and Cleveland could go 7, but maybe as a basketball fan and as a sports fan, you're not enamored by those teams because they're not as sexy. They're more grimy in theory.
6: Yeah.
4: These two teams, if you don't live where Myron lives and you walk out the door and all of a sudden all these people are rooting for the T-Wolves, okay, or in San Antonio, if you don't have a dog in this fight, you want Wemby and 7 games.
5: No doubt.
4: Definitively, you want them 7 games. All right, Coming up. Oh, go ahead, Myron. Sorry.
6: Well, no, I was wondering if Ant's fully healthy. Like the back-to-back, how bad he played last night, is he not in a world where he can play back-to-back games because of that knee? That's my concern, too.
4: Even if he is in that place, which I would assume in the regular season he would not be playing, I still tip my cap to that man. He impressed the hell out of me in game one, just getting out there and playing. And you get the sense he's just basically saying, screw it. I'm playing through this all. I'm going to value the short term over the long term. I'm going to do everything in my power, even if it destroys my knee, for this team to win a championship. And you know what? Like, respect on that one. I think Ant-Man has gotten to another level in this postseason because of what he's, at least for me, because of what he's doing. Who would have thought a Twitch stream may dictate the summer in the NBA? We will explain that after Small says this from PayPal.
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1: 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As they're switching everything. James outside, three in the air. Off the rim, no good. Rebound, Bosh, 7 seconds. Ray Allen, a three for the corner. It's good! Allen, a three!
0: And we're just getting started. 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
11: Today is our best chance of rain. I'm Ed McIntosh from Q2. Area rain showers, maybe even a thunderstorm in the afternoon. High still up close to 70 degrees, above average for this time of the year. Chance of showers or thunderstorms through the early evening and then mostly sunny tomorrow. Highs in the mid to upper 70s. 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
2: Based on the comments about this is the most fun season of my career and the way this ended, we have talked for years about could this be the end of Tatum and Brown, and it has never, ever, ever made sense. It still doesn't make sense. But are they breadcrumbing the potential end of Tatum and Brown? Because if you look at the totality of this group, they have been awesome together. One title. Just like KG, Paul Pierce, Ray Allen. Awesome together. One title. 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In for Canty today, Evan Cohen with you. Knicks up 2-0 in their series over the Joel Embiid-less 76ers, and San Antonio, Minnesota tied at 1 apiece. If you missed any of our conversations about those two games, go back on the podcast and listen. So, you heard that from a couple of days ago about the Boston Celtics, and we just thought the ending was weird this year. They blow the 3-1 lead. Jaylen Brown does this Twitch stream, which he says, hey, this season was my favorite season, and he calls out the refs. He gets fined $50,000. And then Tracy McGrady, of course, Hall of Famer, NBC Sports NBA analyst, goes on the Cousins podcast, which is his with his cousin, Vince Carter, and has this to say about the aforementioned Jaylen Brown.
3: His frustration lies deeply within the organization and other things that we don't really have the details to. There's just been a lot of stuff, you know, that I've been hearing just going on with the Boston organization, with JB. You know, so I think part of him is like, I showed you guys more of who I am as a basketball player, not only just what I did on the basketball court, but the leadership that I displayed within this team. And you've seen that. Not having our best player in JT. You've seen a different side of me and what I'm able to bring to the game of basketball. So all that stuff, you know, I think just came into play with him and his frustration.
2: Interesting. So that's McGrady, yeah. Right? And in some ways, stealing Myron's idea of Cousins podcast, because Myron has 75 cousins that live in Milwaukee.
4: A lot of cousins.
2: Yeah, I'm just saying. Like, that's ridiculous.
5: Surprised that didn't make the bio.
2: Yeah, 75 well, first cousins or whatever.
4: You have limits.
2: Yeah. Anyway, so he says that. When Tracy McGrady speaks, of course, about basketball, guess what we're going to do? Listen.
5: Sure.
2: Right? So then Brad Stevens takes the podium yesterday, president of basketball operations, executive of the year in the NBA, and he has to respond to the idea of Jaylen Brown's frustration with the organization. Here is Brad Stevens.
6: I talked to Jaylen Monday a little bit after... he just real quickly and was nothing but positive. He has not expressed those frustrations to me. We've been here 10 years together, and I do think that, you know, obviously I love JB and everybody around here loves JB. And, you know, I think just like any of our other guys, as we get to the end of the season, you know, I'll be here and my door is always open. And if anybody ever wants to come in and talk about it and talk about, you know, their team, their place, whatever the case may be, I'm all ears. And that would be 1 through 16, not just, you know, not just Jaylen, not just Jason, not just the guys that have been here. I think it's really important to be available. So I certainly am, and none of that has been expressed to me.
2: Smalls, I see you nodding when Brad Stevens is speaking. He is as believable of an executive as maybe we've ever had in all of sports. Your nod is for what part of that?
5: Because that's exactly right. When he says, my door is open, not only for Jason Tatum and Jaylen Brown, but for everyone on this team, I absolutely believe him. I absolutely believe that through every different walk of his basketball career, he has found a way to have connectivity with his players and extract the best out of them. So I'm not surprised at all to hear him say that regardless of role within an organization, his door is open and that he wants to make sure that there is a clear demarcation of, hey, if you have something you want to talk about, let me know. But obviously they are trying to combat this commentary about Jaylen Brown and the way he feels about the Boston Celtics organization.
2: Byron?
4: Well, I mean, Jaylen Brown put him in this situation with his Twitch stream. I think it, as good as Brad Stevens has been as a manager of that organization, it's never good when you have to address something like this less than a week after your team's been eliminated. So more than anything, I think if you're Brad Stevens, you're wondering why you're in this spot in the first place and whether or not there are some deeper issues. He's not going to come out and say Jaylen Brown has an issue with the team, but the Twitch stream suggests that Jaylen Brown has some issues with the team.
1: Yeah, I find it interesting, and we'll hear from Jaylen Brown in a second here. I find it interesting that everyone is up in arms about the idea that he said this was, he being Jaylen Brown, this was his favorite season. Of course it was. It's the most obvious thing in the world. Because when you're Robin forever and you become Batman and you look like you should be Batman, 99% of the people in the world would rather be Batman than Robin.
5: Aren't you Batman when you're finals MVP?
1: No, that's the thing.
4: Yeah.
1: That's the thing. He wasn't really. Like, he was in our eyes, maybe in terms of analyzing basketball. I don't know that anyone looked at him as that was his team. It's like you won finals MVP on Jason Tatum's team.
5: But you have hardware to suggest that in your greatest basketball accomplishment, you were number one.
1: Yeah.
5: You were Batman.
1: And you remember what happened that summer? Wasn't on the Olympic team. Mm-hmm. Wasn't on the Olympic team, right? And Jason Tatum was and barely played, and they won the gold. And so this year was the first year. See, this is where we're all kind of phony baloney a little bit. We all want to win in life, but we all want to win our way. We just have to acknowledge. I can tell you that. I absolutely want to win the way in which I believe is the best way of winning, whatever that is. That doesn't mean I'm right, right? Myron, what Jaylen Brown told you this year is, I want to win. I want to win my way. And even though we won a championship and I was finals MVP, that wasn't fully my way. This was. And thus it felt better than every other year I've had. And we could sit here and act holier than now. 99% of the people in the world would actually agree with Jaylen Brown and his assessment of this year.
4: I don't know, Evan. I mean, I think there are a lot of guys who have done similar things. They've talked in that manner. We call them selfish. You know, could you imagine if KD did a Twitch stream after the Rockets have been eliminated? Imagine if James Harden, some of the more polarizing guys in the league, like, we look at them when they do this stuff, and we say, maybe you're not a team guy. Like, that's the narrative about a lot of players and what they've been fighting throughout their careers. Why don't we say the same thing about Jaylen Brown? To me, it's not that he said it. It's how and where he said it. Not with his teammates behind him, not, you know, attached to the organization. I want the world to know that this is what happened this season. Put all the attention on me. I've watched Scottie Pippen say that about the Bulls for the last 30 years. Yeah. I was the best player. It doesn't help anybody.
1: Well, that's ridiculous, obviously. And your point is well taken. Now, here's what Brown had to say on his relationship with Brad Stevens, obviously, who had to address it yesterday, and overall, whether or not he wants to be involved. If this was the best year and the team was incomplete, do you want to be there? You have a contract extension looming. Here's what Brown had to say on his Twitch stream, FCHWPO, where you find the Twitch stream on Twitch.
3: I hate that Brad even had to respond to this. Like I said, me and Brad had a great relationship, and I can play in Boston for the next 10 years. I love Boston. So with that being said, moving on, I say this and I stand on this again. Y'all can click this up. This was my favorite season of my career.
5: Here's the thing. If I was a Celtics fan, I would have an issue with this. Not because of the suggestion and whether this is what he meant to say or not, but the implied suggestion that it's your favorite season because Jason Tatum was out for the majority of it. Your favorite season isn't when you won, isn't when we won.
4: Thank you, Michelle.
5: Your favorite season isn't when you brought hardware to Boston and you finally broke through. That's the bigger issue that I have. Shouldn't that be the ultimate goal? Shouldn't that be the thing that satisfies you? It's kind of giving AJ Brown a little bit.
1: Mm-hmm.
5: It's giving I like the journey and the challenge and the growth more than the ultimate outcome. And that, if you're a Boston fan, a Boston sports fan, I don't know how I would feel about that.
4: I love that AJ Brown reference, by the way. I mean, that's perfect from Michelle. Like, that is exactly what we're witnessing. Does this dude care about himself more than the rest of the team? All those concerns are valid, I think, Evan, if you're a Boston fan.
1: Yeah. What does that mean for his future then? Because there's a connection to a contract that looks very similar to another contract, that if it's not going to be there, could be an easy trade. To where? And is it the AJ Brown move here, like to New England potentially? Are we looking at the same kind of thing where this is setting up for a trade? We'll dive into that next. We're on Sportsmanlike, presented by Progressive Insurance.
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1: I don't think Jaylen Brown is that disgruntled, and maybe I'm naive.
2: I talked to Jaylen Monday a little bit and was nothing but positive. He has not expressed those frustrations to me.
3: In July, Jaylen Brown has the opportunity to sign a contract extension with the Celtics. If he's happy with the Celtics, sign. If he's not happy with the Celtics, trade. This is all going to take care of itself.
4: I hate that our president of basketball operations even had to respond to this. I love Boston. If it was up to me, I could play in Boston for the next 10 years.

0: Is Pat the third best music person that runs the show on the boards?
1: Because Javante's number
0: Javante
1: one.
0: Javante and Cam, from a music perspective?
2: Yeah.
0: What do we think?
1: No disrespect to this song. It's kind of bumming me out.
0: No, but it matches what we're talking about.
1: Sure.
3: I don't know. Pat usually does that. He played Thunderstruck yesterday for the Thunder win.
1: By like most.
0: No, that's just what...
3: Most board ops are pretty
1: by
3: on top.
1: By your jean jacket today, I can tell you like this song.
4: Smalls, why are you going to bring that up? Because he's upset. Like,
1: it's jean jacket.
0: Yeah. Oh, no, there's a problem.
4: Yeah, he's upset.
0: There was a major switch today.
4: Because
1: someone's in studio.
4: Yes, at 9 o'clock.
1: I saw this.
4: Yeah, we have The Miz in studio. It was on the on the rundown.
0: Okay, but it was on the rundown for how many days that it wasn't in studio?
4: It was on the everything that I sent yesterday that said The Miz in studio.
0: You want to do this?
4: I sent three different emails
0: yesterday. What I'm saying to you is, basically, a lot of times when Canty, Myra Metcalf in for Canty today, we are on Sportsmanlike. By the way, game day means traveling. Wherever I'm headed, I book with Marriott Bonvoy, official hotel partner of the NCAA and U.S. Soccer, with a portfolio of brands offering different comforts like complimentary breakfast at select hotels. There's an option that fits. Marriott Bonvoy, where game day checks in. So when one of the teammates on the show is absent for a day and we don't have anybody in studio, those are usually days where I consider personally going to Bristol to do the show from there in Vegas East. And Nuno and I had this whole conversation last week about what day could I go this week, and he said none, because maybe Thursday, because we have in-studio guests. Well, we don't have an in-studio guest today, so I thought. Right? And now it's back to whatever it is. It's now bothering me because I would have worn a different outfit.
1: What would you have worn?
0: Like a sport coat, like I did yesterday.
4: But Myron, you're
5: have you considered silk, Evan?
4: That might have been. Myron, you're an impartial judge here. Yeah. But if you get an email yesterday early afternoon that says, here's the guests and this is their locations.
0: Wait a second.
4: And then you get a rundown with, here's the guests and here's the locations. And then you get a coming up email with, here's the guests and here's the locations. And they all have the same thing, that the guest is in studio. Whose fault is that?
5: You know, I don't like to get involved in relationship drama. I don't, friendship drama. I don't know. I don't know who's right, who's wrong. But I will say, Evan, maybe silk should be something you put in your wardrobe, because that's universal.
1: Mm. That's true. Silk is appropriate for any occasion.
0: Yeah.
5: Fine silk.
0: No.
1: Fine silk.
0: Go ahead.
1: How do you know that The Miz is not, like, Myron, fine silk enthusiast, how do you know that The Miz isn't a denim enthusiast and won't be so pumped by your jacket today?
0: Because I don't know that I've ever seen him not wear a suit.
1: But that's his aesthetic.
0: True. Yeah. No, but you can want to match, right?
1: Right, but Myron is not wearing fine silk today, and he is a lover of fine silk.
0: That's true.
1: So that The Miz could come in suited and booted, but be a lover of denim and be like, that is a sick jacket.
4: And
1: dude,
4: also, you would be a fraud because into trying to suck up to The Miz, where all week, and not all, even all week, for however long,
0: all
4: you've been doing is Danhausen, like just the
0: at Backlash. And Myron, by the way, I was lucky enough to be a guest on Sunday morning with Matt and Myron, Matt Jones and Myron Metcalf, this past Sunday. Go back and listen wherever podcasts are found. And one of the reasons that they reached out to have me on was not to promote on sports, but like, it's just because Myron doesn't like Danhausen, the WWE superstar. Mm. So they wanted me, James Steele, the producer, to like double up on Myron and go at him.
1: Because you're obsessed.
0: Who's not obsessed with Danhausen these days?
1: The Miz.
5: Cursed.
1: I
5: don't get it.
1: Coming up in studio guest, The Miz, not obsessed with him. Danhausen stole his daughter's bike.
5: Yeah. I don't get it.
0: And then,
5: Well, also don't like tell me I have to like Danhausen. That's part of my problem. It's like everyone's like, you got to get on the bandwagon. I don't jump on bandwagons when people do that stuff.
1: Ooh.
5: So that's part of it as well. Don't tell me I have to do something. And that's how it feels with the Danhausen craze.
0: Who told you you have to do it?
5: The world. All of y'all. Oh, you are cursed. That whole, like, stop it. Y'all are 48 years old. Well, stop yelling that at me. At Backlash. What are we doing?
0: At Backlash.
5: Relax. It's too much.
1: You realize, Myron, you're talking directly to Evan Cohen with everything you're saying.
0: The only issue I have with what he said is I'm 45.
5: He's part of the problem.
1: 45.
5: No, 45. Evan's part of the problem. Like, the Danhausen thing, I get it's cool for some folks, but relax a little bit on the bandwagon. That's my theory.
0: Look at our screen right now. Randomly, Smalls. Look up at our screen.
1: Danhausen is on the screen.
0: He's on the screen right now. He's on SportsCenter.
5: Team Miz.
0: Oh, this is great. Anyway, okay. So
1: Would you paint your face like that? Like Danhausen?
0: 100%.
5: Good question.
0: 100%.
1: If you're obsessed, just like I asked Myron.
0: Yeah, I'll do it.
3: Evan, Halloween.
1: You'll wear it.
0: Would I be Danhausen for Halloween?
1: No, not even for Halloween. I'm talking about, like, You know, because a lot of times on this show, we'll make a wager or we'll say, put money in the PayPal jar. And
0: oh, I don't need to lose a bet. Just
1: fall
0: plan
1: through
0: it.
1: The cracks. No,
0: just
1: no.
0: Just plan it.
1: We need a moment where you
0: yeah,
1: have
0: I'll
1: to
0: I'll come in as Dan Housen.
5: You're going to do a show as Dan Housen?
0: 100%. I will absolutely do it. But I don't think it needs to be part of a lost bet.
3: How about Monday after Backlash?
5: You but just want to do it. It's not like Evan just wants to do it. He's
3: do
5: been
3: it tomorrow
5: waiting for
3: or Monday.
0: I'll do it. We gotta plan that out.
1: You should have done think it today with The Miz coming in.
3: I do not think you will unless there's something forcing you to do something.
5: How long does that makeup take? I mean, that seems
3: you
5: like
3: get up
5: an
3: early,
5: hour.
3: Man.
1: When I dressed as the alligator that bit Chubb's hand off from Happy Gilmore for Halloween a couple years ago, that required some intense face makeup for me to fully transform. Yeah. I think I got here like an hour earlier.
0: Yeah. I don't want to. Never. Crap on this idea. This would be the third time I've painted my face for a show. Check your phone, Smallsy. I am totally unafraid to paint my face and do it myself if need be.
1: Okay, well, this...
5: I don't think you should do it yourself, Evan, if I'm...
1: It's
5: complicated.
0: No, I'm just telling you, I'm not afraid to do that. But now, professionally done...
1: Also, why have you painted your face so much?
0: We don't need to worry about that part of it, but the point is, I've painted
1: my
0: face.
1: This was obviously an amateur job.
0: Yes.
5: Why
0: I'm the amateur.
5: Yourself?
0: Now she's really weirded out by this. She's like, wait, you have a history of this? Of like painting your face?
1: Hold on. Let's see if we can show the masses.
0: Here. No, we don't need to do that. I mean, okay.
5: So this is the
0: I have painted
5: time.
0: My face
1: this
0: before.
1: Is okay. What Evan sent me. Two separate.
0: I have no idea all the details behind that, but yeah.
1: And very close up selfies, too.
0: Wow. Okay. This took
5: you
0: a weird
5: do
0: turn.
5: It.
0: I was excited to talk about some of the Celtics Bucks hypotheticals, but okay.
1: Let's do it.
0: You compared Jaylen Brown's situation that he's not satisfied with the title and he's more satisfied with the individual year as Batman versus Robin as the idea that this is, you know, he said this is his favorite season. And you said that feels A.J. Brown-ish.
1: Yes.
0: Explain why in detail here.
1: Well, because when A.J. Brown won the Super Bowl with the Philadelphia Eagles, in the immediate wake of that, he's telling us that it didn't satisfy him, that it didn't satiate him, that it's the journey, not the ultimate reward that he appreciates and that really gets him going. And for Jaylen Brown to say this season where they fell short, and they didn't fall short in the finals, when you fell short early in the playoffs as your favorite season and not the season that you not only won the NBA Finals, where you were Finals MVP, if I'm a fan of Jaylen Brown and of the Boston Celtics, that's concerning to me. Because shouldn't winning it all be the ultimate goal, regardless of path? And I appreciate what he's saying about watching so many of his other teammates grow. And I appreciate an athlete that is stimulated by a new challenge and that isn't afraid of a tough set of circumstances. But winning should be the best thing for you. Or at least as a fan, that's the best thing for me. So I want that reflected in my star athletes.
0: Is there a Giannis Jaylen Brown trade that could happen?
5: Seems possible, right?
0: Contracts.
5: I mean,
0: contractually.
5: Very nicely. Contractually, I don't know. I mean,
0: no, it works.
5: Does Jaylen Brown want to be in Milwaukee? That's the challenge. If I'm a Boston fan, I'd be concerned.
0: You know, you're from Milwaukee.
5: Say,
0: the way you just said that is horrible.
5: Milwaukee. No. Meaning, if he's complaining in Boston, what's going to happen in Milwaukee? That'd be
0: you'll be Batman. That's the professional turn on for him. Batman, not Robin, not rings. Batman, right? And he would be Batman. You are cursed.
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1: And New York is going to win game two in a cacophonous roar here at MSG as time expires and New York takes a 2-0 lead with a 6-point win.
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5: 97.5, the Fanatic with the call. New York Knicks up 2-0. Spurs tied at 1-1 in that series with the T-Wolves. We are on Sportsmanlike here on ESPN Radio. 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Along with Michelle Smallman, Myron Metcalf in for Canty today. Evan Cohen with you. 108-102. Knicks beat the Sixers last night. No Joel Embiid for Philadelphia. No Mitchell Robinson for the Knicks. Maybe no OG Anunoby in the next couple of games moving forward because of a potential hamstring injury. And San Antonio destroying Minnesota 133-95. That series now tied at 1-1. No San Antonio starter played over 26 minutes last night. And Smalls, Myron, even though we're in the postseason, we're in the playoffs, we got into a heated debate in the first hour of the show. If you missed it, go back on the podcast and listen about the idea of, is Mike Brown actually still coaching for his job because of the moves that the Knicks made at the end of last season in terminating the contract of Tom Thibodeau, head coach. The Knicks have won 5 games in a row. They have been awesome this postseason. But Myron, you have said over and over again, cool, what am I supposed to be so impressed with Mike Brown? It's only the second round of the playoffs. Explain.
6: Yeah, I don't get the hype at this point. I don't know what Mike Brown's doing differently than what Tibbs did. Like, this was a really good team last year. They were on the brink of getting to the finals. They were in game 7 with a team that took OKC to 7 games. So the Knicks have been in position to contend from the moment Mike Brown took the job. So to me, if he falls short of getting them to the finals, I think it's a failure as a coaching hire. Because why fire Tibbs to just be in the same spot? So I get that the Knicks are a fun storyline, but if they miss the finals, I give them an F for the season.
7: An F for the season?
6: Well, that's the goal. The goal has to be the finals. That's why you fired Tibbs to bring in Mike Brown, because you said Mike Brown's better than Tibbs. He's better than the last guy we had. The only way to prove that is to make it to the NBA finals.
7: Yeah, we're trying to talk about what is a successful season for the Knicks. And whether or not Mike Brown could potentially be one and done as a head coach of the Knicks. And you know who can answer that question? The guy who can make the decision in James Dolan. And let's go back to earlier this year. In January of 2026, the governor of the Knicks, James Dolan, said, we want to get to the finals and we should win the finals. Getting to the finals, we absolutely got to do. This is what he is telling you. He is telling you what happened last year was not good enough. And that not only is reflected in the firing of Tom Thibodeau and the hiring of Mike Brown, he doubled down during the season to say, this is the goal. This is our only measure of success. And so I agree with him. If this is what he's saying the Knicks need to do in order for the team to be successful, and this is Mike Brown's only job, then if they fall short of it, it was a failure.
5: Yeah, I'm not a Knicks fan by any stretch of the imagination. I don't understand the negative approach towards this team today. That was such an impressive win last night. That was a championship kind of win for me. When I know you could say, what's that again?
7: It's a championship type of win, but you have to win the championship in order for it to
5: happen. But what would make you think right now they couldn't get to the finals?
7: Right now?
6: No, they can.
7: They look great. They absolutely look great. But this is also playoff basketball. And they have tough opponents, and crazier things have happened. And we're not talking about whether or not we were impressed by them last night and by their performance in the first two games of this series versus Philly. We're talking about what they need to do in order for this to be a successful season and for us to think that Mike Brown holistically did a good job.
6: Yeah, I'm bothered by the idea that Knicks fans want us to like have a parade today and hold a ceremony where we give Mike Brown some award and we pat everybody on the back and say, good job for getting to this point. That's never been the goal. It was always to get to the finals, so I'm not sure why it's a problem when you hold this team to that standard.
5: So then, Myron, let me ask you this then. When does the Knicks season start? I know that sounds like an odd question, but if we're not going to say that Mike Brown and the New York Knicks have garnered enough praise or money in the bank, so to speak, where we're ready to anoint them of anything, because of the Tibbs firing, the Knicks season starts for you when?
6: Game one of the Eastern Conference Finals if they get there. Because that to me is where you were last year. Mm-hmm. And if there can be a different outcome, then yeah, I'll stand up and say Mike Brown was the right guy. He did something that Tibbs couldn't. If they fall short in that situation, I'll say the hire was a bad hire. They hired a guy who had struggled and got fired in Sacramento. Yes, he had past success. He came in with one job. Can you get this team to the finals or not? That's the only question that matters.
5: But Myron, hold on. Backtrack for a second. If the New York Knicks had a job opening that they posted on ZipRecruiter and the qualifications included, the first line of the job opening on ZipRecruiter had to be, you must get us to the finals. Why would Tom Thibodeau even be an option? He's not a guy that gets you to the finals. What Tom Thibodeau is great at is getting you out of the mud. That's what he's great at. Like, if you're bad and you want to get good, hire Tibbs. If you're good and you want to get great, I don't know that he's that guy. And I don't want to, I'm not trying to come off and knock the guy at all. He's a great coach. But he's not a good to great. He's a bad to good.
6: I mean, he's one game away from changing that narrative, right? Like, they were right there. So to me, if you told me they lost 4-0 or something, 4-1 in the Eastern Conference Finals, fine. They were right there. And then that Pacers team, they

0: cold water on it. I shouldn't be making a big deal about a 108-102 victory over Philadelphia last night. And who cares that if it's a championship-type victory if you don't get to the finals? But Tibbs is, like, simultaneously, Tibbs is still not the guy that you would put the money on to get you to the finals.
1: But he's taken his team farther than what Mike Brown has so far.
0: But
1: so,
0: Mike Brown's still been to the finals as a head coach.
1: Wait, okay, he was with who? And with, like, what Mike Brown did.
0: 2007 LeBron James, Cleveland Cavaliers.
1: People don't remember when Mike Brown did it. Look, Tibbs was there last season. Fine. If Mike Brown can get this team beyond that point, I'll raise my hand and say, this is the guy. If he doesn't do that, he's not better than Tibbs. Because the only reason you fire Tibbs is because you think Mike Brown can do more. He's got to prove it. Why do people want to hold a parade for Mike Brown today?
0: I'm not trying to hold a parade for
1: him. Why do we want to throw a Mike Brown party today because they had a good win? This is what the... I don't think we should give them extra praise for that.
0: So is he on the hot seat?
1: He should be if they don't get to the finals.
0: So are there other coaches in the postseason that you would look at and say, I think this coach is actually on the hot seat in the post? Like, Mike Brown is a 2-0 lead in the Eastern Conference semifinals without Mitchell Robinson, who's one of the best rebounders in the NBA last night. And then OG may not be playing the rest of this series or some of the games in this series. He could be playing the next game for all I know, but it's on the table. Are there other coaches that are, as wild as this sounds, coaching for their job in the playoffs here?
1: Evan, are you making the Knicks an underdog? No. They sound like an underdog to you.
0: Multiple things can be true simultaneously, right? Okay. They made a bold decision last year to move on from Tom Thibodeau. They have finals or bust. If you have finals or bust, Tibbs would not be the coach that I would choose. Period. Next sentence. I thought the Knicks win was really impressive last night. I thought it was more impressive than game one because it would have been a lot easier, Smalls, to just sit there and say, Embiid's not playing, we're good.
2: Right.
0: And the Sixers came out like, all right, we got to make up for the fact that this former MVP who helped us come back from 3-1 down against the Celtics is not playing. We got to be grimy and figure out a way of doing it. And they almost did 25 lead changes, as you mentioned. But the Knicks held on. Ugly moments late, and they still scored. 12 points allowed in the fourth quarter. Like, I'm going to give a team credit in the moment. When they play well, that doesn't mean that we should have a parade for them.
2: But I think we're conflating the two. We're talking about two separate things. We, of course, can praise the Knicks for not only their victory last night, but the way they've looked so far in this series versus Philly. The first two games, they've been incredibly impressive, and impressive for different reasons. But that does not mean that that's good enough. That does not mean that if they don't get to the finals, that we are if they don't get to the finals, do you think... Let's say it was over the weekend. Do you think on a Monday we're going to come here and crack the mics and be like, well, that game two versus Philly.
0: Yeah, of course.
2: Gutsy win by them.
0: Of course.
2: Yeah. We're not going to do that. And maybe that's unfair, but when you have the owner, the governor of the team, saying that personnel is not the issue, we collectively have put together a group of talent that is capable of getting to and winning a finals. So much so that we're doubling down on it. And the only real piece that we're changing, or at least the piece we're highlighting the most, is the head coach. Mm-hmm. We move on from Tibbs, who got us to a place we have not been in a quarter century. In 25 years, they get to the Eastern Conference Finals, and it's not good enough. Then whenever, if they lose, whenever that happens, if it happens, we're not going to come in and talk about things like that. The nuance and the context is lost because they did not reach what they told us was their goal.
0: So in the NFL, we made a decision before the season as a show. We're like, we're not going to overreact to any Bills or Ravens loss in the regular season. We're just going to worry about what they do come January because that's all we care about. Are we actually making a mistake talking about the Knicks at all? Should they only be talked about when they get to the Eastern Conference Finals, which they're going to do, because we are now making this overriding statement that no game, no trend, no situation matters until the Eastern Conference Finals?
1: But, Evan, you just said Tibbs is irrelevant because he's not a championship caliber coach.
0: I didn't say he was irrelevant.
1: You said he's not a guy who can get you the championship.
0: That's what I believe. Correct.
1: Okay. And you brought up his failures and his mistakes over the course of his career. Mm-hmm. So you put him in that category. So why not say, okay, then Mike Brown has to do better? Like, to me, if you're the Knicks and you're their fan base, you should want that to be the narrative.
0: Of course.
1: You should want that to be the expectation. What it feels like people are doing is they want a parachute. They want to be able to say, if for some reason Mike Brown can't get to the finals, let's come up with a series of excuses as to why that didn't happen. And I'm not going to agree with that excuses list. There's one job for Mike Brown. There's one job for the Knicks. And if we change that, then I think we're being hypocrites.

0: compared to what we did with Tibbs a year ago.
1: Understood. So then retroactively, what you're saying and moving forward is, don't come in here telling me it's a big win for the Knicks unless it's to get them to the finals.
0: That's not.
2: No.
0: Do you work for Mike Brown? No. It is a good win. It was a great win.
1: I was impressed. I'm watching that game impressed last night.
0: Job
1: it really
0: not
1: was.
0: Finished. That's how I feel.
1: Oh, well, yes, finished. Of course, obviously.
2: But
1: of course.
2: We definitely should talk about them because A, we're reacting to the game, and B, we're gathering data points along the way trying to forecast if they can meet their goal, if they can meet what's expected of them. I actually...
0: They look great.
2: In a weird roundabout way, it's a huge sign of respect for us to say that if he doesn't get the job done, he's on the hot seat, because we're telling you, we think you're capable of it.
1: Yeah.
2: We are watching the team, the personnel assembled, and saying, you are capable of it. We're watching Mike Brown and the tactical moves that he has made so far to get the Knicks to this point, and we're saying, you are capable of it. That is a sign of respect based on what you've done so far, and if you fall short, it's because something that you did in your performance stopped you from meeting your potential.
1: Well, I guess Myron just outed that on ZipRecruiter, Mike Brown had a PR job listed, and I applied for it, and now I guess it's a conflict of interest.
2: But congratulations for securing the gig.
1: Yeah, well, okay. 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
1: That. Okay. That.
0: It's time for...
2: Hold on. Wait for it.
0: Michelle Madness.
3: Madness! All is madness!
2: Yep, that's what the people want.
0: On Unsportsmanlike.
2: It is time for Michelle's Madness here on Unsportsmanlike, and it's brought to you by PayPal, the official peer-to-peer payment sponsor of the NFL, alongside the Ojo, Evan Cohen, and lover of foreign films and fine silks, Myron Medcalf. I'm Michelle Smallman.
4: Father first,
2: but third on the bio.
4: First.
2: Absolutely. And guys, yeah. Today's list is kind of a bummer. Today's bracket is a bit of a bummer. But it was inspired by one Joel Embiid, who we will hear about here in a second. So Joel Embiid missing game two of the NBA playoff series between the 76ers and the New York Knicks. And unfortunately for Joel Embiid, a guy with all the talent in the world, but he hasn't been able to maximize that because of injuries. So our theme today for Michelle's Madness is athletes. What if they didn't have injuries? The all-time what if these injuries never hit them, what could they have accomplished? So that's what we're going with today. Are we ready to go?
1: Yeah.
2: Myron, are you ready?
1: Love this.
2: This is the first time you've ever done this, right?
1: I love it. This is my kind of thing.
2: Okay, well, let's kick it off with our first matchup. The number one overall seed, and I don't think I'm going to get any pushback on this one, Bo Jackson. One of the greatest athletes to ever walk on this earth. Obviously a two-sport athlete, but his career was cut short because when he was playing for the Raiders, not when he was playing baseball, when he was playing football, he was tackled and suffered a hip injury in a playoff game. It was a severe hip dislocation that was later furthered by complications. End of his NFL career. His career cut short because of that hip injury. Bo Jackson, the number one overall seed, going up against the 8 seed, Joel Embiid, who inspired this list. Now, Joel Embiid obviously still playing. He is still active. So even though a lot of injuries have sidelined him, including currently in the NBA playoffs, his story is yet to be written. So where are we going, Myron? Are you going Bo Jackson or Joel Embiid?
1: I mean, Embiid, obviously the injuries are the narrative, but when he's been available, he's been incredible, both in college and the NBA. We just haven't seen him enough. I don't think anyone, though, can top Bo Jackson, Michelle, because at one point, even though it was a short stint, he was viewed as maybe the best baseball and football player on the planet. He was in those conversations. We'll never see anything like that.
4: 100% Bo Jackson, not even a close second. There's a top line for Embiid's resume. He won an MVP. Bo Jackson, yes, Heisman, but pros? There's no top line of the resume for him, so Bo Jackson, because of injuries.
2: And one of the great 30 for 30s of all time. If you haven't seen it, check it out. Incredible. Next matchup, Sterling Sharp, number 4 seed. Sterling Sharp, his NFL career abruptly ended because of a serious neck injury that he suffered back in 1994. He had to retire after just 7 seasons. Hall of Fame level production, but the career obviously cut short because of that neck injury. He goes up against the number 5 seed, Grant Hill. Ankle injury after ankle injury robbed him of his prime years. So where are we going, Ev? Are you going Sterling Sharp or Grant Hill?
4: Yeah, not close for me, Grant Hill. Grant Hill is a massive what if. And Grant Hill, at 6'8", point forward, offense, defense, can pass the ball beautifully. Grant Hill would have been maybe, Myron, a top 10 player ever. Is that too much?
2: He had 5 surgeries over 4 years.
4: I know, but if he wasn't banged up, could I have, dare I say, top 10 to 20 ever?
1: Yeah, I mean, we were saying Jordan level when he came into the NBA. I mean, that was sort of the view that he could be this generational talent. Injuries obviously kept him from being that. But for me, my list of all-time receivers, Jerry Rice, Randy Moss, number 3 is Sterling Sharp. I think Sterling Sharp had the most underrated NFL career that we've seen because of those injuries. Mm. He was right there with the best. It's definitely Sterling Sharp for me.
2: Vegas East tiebreaker, Sterling Sharp or Grant Hill? Who advances?
5: So Sterling Sharp did just get into the Hall of Fame, even with that 7th season. Yep. So, and Shannon Sharp always said, I'm in the Hall of Fame, but I'm not even the best receiver in my family.
2: Right.
5: So I think it's Sterling Sharp. I think his sky was the limit. I know Grant Hill's was as well, but we're talking about maybe one of the best receivers of all time.
2: Sterling Sharp, the 4 seed advancing. Let's go to the other side of the bracket. I know a lot of people are waiting for this one. The number 2 seed, Derrick Rose. The youngest MVP in NBA history. Chicago native playing for the Bulls. Just unbelievable talent. ACL tear in 2012. Devastating injury. So many injuries that he had to deal with, including those knees. Derrick Rose, number 2 seed, versus the number 7 seed and Ken Griffey Jr., who obviously had a great career, but had a you're squinting.
4: I don't know how Ken Griffey Jr. is on this list. I'm confused by that.
2: Because he missed over 600 games in his career because of injury. He could have had all the records had he not been injured.
4: But he had one of the greatest careers ever simultaneously, didn't he? I mean, like, he's one of the most interesting athletes. I guess I'm glad he's on this list for this reason. He's the poster child for, like, see what happens when you don't do that stuff, allegedly. The PEDs, you actually break down later in your career. Mm. And he would have gone longer. Like, I don't know. I would go Derrick Rose only because I could look at Ken Griffey Jr.'s career and say he's still, even with the what if, one of the greatest players to ever live. He's unbelievable. So I go D. Rose.
2: Myron.
1: Yeah, Griffey had a great career. But I still think he's in the what if category.
4: Wow.
1: Totally. For a lot of reasons.
4: Really?
2: He could have had the
1: I think a lot of people put him in that. Yeah, he's in the what if category. You know, no fault of his own. Derrick Rose, at his best, was one of the, to me, top 15 greatest players in the NBA. Like, he never played to his ceiling because of injuries. But in that stretch when he was great, I haven't seen many players better than Derrick Rose. It's Derrick Rose for me.
2: Derrick Rose advancing the 2 seed. All right, our final first round matchup. The number 3 seed, Andrew Luck. Andrew Luck's shocking retirement at age 29 back in 2019, I think for us in sports, that's one of those I'll never forget where I was when I found out that Andrew Luck was retiring.
4: Do you remember where you were?
2: I do.
4: Okay.
6: I didn't know that you were just saying that.
1: He won't forget it either.
2: Where were you?
4: I was, we rented a house in the Hamptons. It was the same night as the Conor McGregor
2: in
4: fight.
2: In the Hamptons.
4: Wasn't it? Yeah. Where are you going this summer? Probably 10 times. No, answer the question.
2: To St. Louis. See my family.
4: Anyway, wasn't it?
5: No,
4: was
5: Michelle
4: it
5: doesn't go to the Hamptons. She goes out east. That's what she says when she's going to the Hamptons.
4: I think it was the same night as the Conor McGregor Floyd Mayweather fight, but I could be wrong.
1: Yeah. Mm.
4: And I remember, like, what is this that Adam just reported? Schefter just reported.
2: Yeah.
4: But yes, you were right, because I did remember exactly where I was.
2: A Swiss cheese offensive line. He got the career knocked out of him, as Canty likes to say. Unbelievable. Sports tragedy that Andrew Luck had to leave the game at age 29 versus the number 6 seed guys in Penny Hardaway. His career impacted by those left knee injuries. He had a meniscus in 97 that went on to cause a lot of other problems. 6 surgeries on that knee. Obviously, he and Shaq were on a great trajectory. So let's go with you, Myron. Number 3 seed Andrew Luck or the number 6 seed in Penny Hardaway?
1: First off, are y'all chilling in the Hamptons? What are they paying y'all? I got to make some
4: This is before we worked here.
1: Wow. But Penny Hardaway, to me, is overlooked too often. Because when he was healthy, it was incredible what he did. That Magic team was one of my favorites. But Andrew Luck came back after injury and was one of the best quarterbacks in the NFL. So I think you got to give it to Luck. Still a what if, but was great even after the injuries.
4: I'm going to go Andrew Luck. I'll make it simple for you, Smalls.
2: Okay.
4: The rest of the way.
1: Wait, what?
4: Andrew Luck, the rest of the way.
2: The rest of the way.
4: The rest of the way.
1: What do you mean?
4: Meaning against any matchup, I'm taking Andrew Luck.
2: Okay, well, let's go to our second round matchup. The number 1 overall seed in Bo Jackson versus the 4 seed in Sterling Sharp. Ev.
4: I go Bo Jackson. Myron. I know that Sterling's passion Myron's passion for Sterling Sharp, but I'm going Bo Jackson.
1: I'll go Bo, but okay. Love you, Sterling.
2: The number 1 overall seed, Bo Jackson, advancing to the championship. Well, we know what Evan's picking, Myron, so I'll defer to you on this one. The number 2 seed in Derrick Rose versus the number 3 seed in Andrew Luck. The greatest what if in sports due to injury?
1: Derrick Rose.
2: Ooh.
1: I mean, there was a conversation about LeBron and Derrick Rose as the best young players in this league. Youngest MVP ever. Derrick Rose for me.
2: Vegas East tiebreaker.
5: We're going
2: Rose
5: with
2: or Andrew Luck?
5: Andrew Luck.
2: Ooh, Andrew Luck advancing. Okay. Number 1 overall seed, Bo Jackson versus the number 3 seed in Andrew Luck. Evan, what is the biggest what if in sports?
4: I go Andrew Luck because let's just pretend, Smalls, you project out that they both become the best ever at what they do, and Bo can only do one of the two, right? Being the greatest quarterback ever is better than being the greatest running back ever. And Andrew Luck's the one guy that I'm like, ooh, as a Brady stan, thank God he didn't play too long because that would have been a problem for Tom Brady. That's how good I thought he was and how unbelievable of a career I thought he was going to have. So I go Andrew Luck.
2: Myron.
1: Michelle mentioned the 30 for 30. Like, there were you know, legit baseball people who said Bo Jackson was the greatest player they've ever seen, and legit football people who said he was the greatest NFL player they've ever seen.
2: The greatest pure athlete we maybe have ever seen.
1: Yeah. It has to be Bo Jackson. I mean, he's Paul Bunyan. Like, he's a tall tale. It wasn't real. It's Bo.
2: Vegas East.
7: It's the number one seed. It's Bo Jackson.
4: Why does Nuno sound mad about this?
7: No, I'm mad.
2: He did sound mad. Reflecting on Bo Jackson's career.
4: He
2: did sound
4: sad. Right, he sounded mad about this.
5: He's still upset about Bo Jackson's career being taken away.
1: Yeah, yeah.
7: Also, and which I understand. We're going so far. If Bo Jackson was a cheat code in Tecmo Bowl. Like, you
4: have you know what? That's
1: the greatest
4: fair.
1: Tecmo Bowl player ever.
4: Should have brought that up. You know, that's fair.
2: Do you want to change your vote?
4: No, but I mean, that is a good job by him. And shout out to Stacey, our TV director, who participated in this. We got to give him credit.
2: Absolutely.
4: On that
2: shout
4: as
2: out
4: well.
2: To Stacey for the idea and the excellent work. And that is Michelle's Madness, the greatest what if in sports, Bo Jackson. And it was brought to you by PayPal, the official peer-to-peer payment sponsor of the NFL. 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
0: 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Jordan Alvarez and the Houston Astros are in Cincinnati to face Ellie Dela Cruz and the Reds. 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
8: Today is our best chance of rain. I'm Ed McIntosh from Q2. Area rain showers, maybe even a thunderstorm in the afternoon. High still up close to 70 degrees, above average for this time of the year. Chance of showers or thunderstorms through the early evening and then mostly sunny tomorrow. Highs in the mid to upper 70s. A chance of a shower Saturday. 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
5: 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Kind of blowing up on this with other suggestions for what-if athletes off of Embiid. Once again, banged up, didn't play last night. Myron Metcalf in for Canty today. Evan Cohen with you. So you heard some of the audio there. Lakers and Thunder get back at it tonight in game two of their series. It feels like most people have kind of already decided this series is over. Don't know that I can blame them for doing that. Can LeBron play any better, Myron, to carry them through? Or is this donezo in your mind?
6: It feels like it's done. You know, I'm intrigued by the idea of a healthy Austin Reeves, a healthy Luka being a part of this series and kind of what happens. But OKC's just too good, too much depth. Like, they got a chance to go on a run, and I haven't felt that about a team in a long time.
7: Yeah, I don't see it either, unfortunately. And you hate to say that because you never want to be dismissive of a player of the caliber of LeBron James. He's arguably the second greatest player to ever live. And you want to, even in his 40s, think that he can summon the magic and do something improbable. But to echo Myron's sentiments, when in game one, you have Shea having an off night in the manner in which he did, and it still did not matter 1 ounce, and you're still without Luka, I don't see it happening.
5: Wait, so before we go further on the LeBron part, Myron, you said Oklahoma City could go on a run, something I haven't seen or felt about a team in a long time. You're saying multi-championship run, dynastic run?
6: Multi-championships. Yeah, multi-championships. I mean, we had those conversations a little bit about Boston, you know, Denver, Milwaukee, but I feel like with the youth and the depth, they got a chance to do something that we haven't seen since the Warriors, right? 2017, 2018. I will say quickly on LeBron, though, this is the greatest over 40 performance I think we've seen in sports. I mean, to do this in this sport at this level is still the most impressive thing I think we've seen of somebody his age.
5: Jack Nicklaus, 1986 Masters, 45.
6: He wasn't running with SGA and Chet Holmgren. George Foreman, great, but I mean, those guys weren't trying to keep up with 20-year-olds. In a sport.
5: Hold on a second.
7: I thought you were
5: going to
7: go Brady.
5: I could go Brady too, but hold on a second. You said you got to win. You got Mike Brown. Okay, cool. You're doing it in the second round. So now you're giving credit to LeBron for running? Is that what because he's running?
6: No. Mike,
5: he didn't win.
6: Mike Brown and LeBron are not in the same category. LeBron on a shorthanded team, getting his team to this point and that performance he's had so far. I mean, against OKC, there were stretches where he was the best player on the floor at 41 years old. We've never seen, I don't think, anything like that. And because of the level of the sport, past the age of 40, 40 and over, to me, this is the greatest thing we've ever seen in sports.
5: Brady. I mean, thank you, Smalls. He went.
6: Brady was great. But again, it's a different sport. And I think the physical demands of LeBron right now in this sport, to me, is more impressive.
7: And especially without Luka, and of course without Reeves for a stretch.
6: Yeah. He's doing it by himself.
5: He's been awesome. I don't know that I would go that far, but obviously, you know, you tip your cap to LeBron. But what is now? Okay, so now if we're going to sit there and say, Myron and Smalls, he's been awesome, past 40 years old. He's carrying the Lakers. They're in the second round. Reeves was awful in the first game. It's his team right this second until Luka gets back. He's been great, et cetera, et cetera. But they're going to lose the series. Then what? Then what happens? Does he go back to Lakers? Does he consider just staying in LA and going to the Clippers? Are the Cavs on the table? Are the Warriors on the table? Is retirement on the table? So if he's this good at this age and it's the best 40-plus year old performance in all sports historically per Myron Metcalf, well, why not keep it going? And if you're going to keep it going, where?
6: Yeah, I mean, to me, I don't think LeBron is retiring without a retirement tour. I know he says he doesn't want it. But I guarantee, like, he is going to make it known this is my last year. Like, I just don't think he's going to do it differently. And I also think being next to Luka is probably his best chance to compete for a championship. Would he consider Cleveland? Maybe. But why not stay in L.A.? I mean, L.A. to him wasn't even just about basketball, right? It was bigger than that. It was his business interests. It was a place where his wife wanted to be. So I think L.A. is more than what he's doing on the court. I think he'll stay.
7: I think he'll stay, too. But I don't take anything off the table when it comes to LeBron James. Maybe more than any modern athlete that we've seen, he will move the pieces of the puzzle around. He will figure out a way to make it work for him, for what he wants to do. I'm with Myron. I definitely think we'll know that it's the end. Not even if LeBron wants it or not, but I'm sure the NBA wants it. I'm sure the NBA wants to maximize the LeBron James farewell tour. Imagine what ticket prices will be. Such Imagine what viewership will be. I've never seen LeBron James play live. If I know it's the end, I'm going to pony up to see it. You better believe it.
8: It's an excellent point for this reason. If you're Adam Silver, and Adam Silver doesn't rule with the iron fist, right? He's not intense that way. He's not David Stern. If you're Adam Silver, I think it is completely justified to call LeBron James after this season and say, listen, if you're coming back, awesome. We want you back as long as we'll take you in a wheelchair out there, whatever you want to do, right? At 95 years old. But if you're thinking about retirement and you make that decision, I'm asking you to let me know. We have done everything in this league to do everything under your wishes. Everything we have, this last 10 to 20 years in the NBA, the LeBron James era, and many people don't like the LeBron James era of the NBA. It is the friendship era, the way in which the schedule is, all the stuff, the branding.
7: Player empowerment.
8: Yeah, player empowerment. The branding of like, hey, we've got this big partner that could come in. You cool with this, LeBron?
7: Think about the domino effect that this league has had and players having agency in their career in a different way since LeBron James did the decision.
8: That's right. And so I think it is completely reasonable for Adam Silver to say to LeBron James, I need you to do me a favor. I've done you so many of them. I need the retirement tour. And if you want to blame me. I don't care.
7: This is a business. And what would be a bigger storyline or a bigger boom for their business than LeBron James' retirement tour next season? There's no storyline that would compare. There's nothing that would generate more money for the league at all.
8: Do you think LeBron has to let Silver know?
7: Yeah.
8: You think he owes it to him?
7: Yeah. Because LeBron James understands what he means to this game. He understands his place in history. And he understands that people will want the opportunity to show their appreciation for him and what he's given us as basketball fans.
8: And Myron, quickly, it's a perfect passive-aggressive move. I didn't want to do this. Yeah. Adam made me.
6: he wants the praise. Yeah, he wants the praise. I do wonder, though, we talked about Brady. Do you trust he'll stay retired?
7: Yeah, I do. I really do.
8: We are so far gone with the Thunder Lakers series. We're now projecting, could LeBron come out of retirement before he's retired before game two tonight? You want to know how much this show has now written off the Lakers, who I thought could go six? We are now wondering if LeBron could come out of retirement. He hasn't retired. Here's Smalls with more on Sherwin-Williams. I mean, my God.
7: Sorry, Lakers fans.
8: Jeez.
7: Look, in sports, the best teams know when to make their move. 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
10: 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The promise was made. Me and Paul gonna win 45 games. That's what Cardinals pitcher Dizzy Dean said before the 1934 baseball season, October 9, 1934 in Detroit. The man on the mound, Dizzy Dean. He'd already won 30 games that summer. 30. But before the World Series started, Dizzy made another promise. He said, me and Paul will probably win all four. And here in Game 7, well, he finished the job. An 11-0 shutout. Dizzy won two games. Brother Paul won two. The Dean brothers didn't just help the Cardinals win the series. They were the wins. And remember that promise Dizzy made before the season started? That him and Paul would combine to win 45 games? Well, in 1934, they combined to win 49. Dizzy won 30. Paul won 19.
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14: 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I mean, this is the New York Knicks teams. They have confetti raining down after winning a game in a conference finals. We're not talking about the NBA finals. I mean, this is this franchise.
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0: I'm Over It with Pat the Producer.
1: There's an 81-year-old man who it's been like 50 years that he's had season tickets.
2: Years.
1: Now the Dodgers are refusing to print him physical tickets. They say he has to do it online, except he doesn't know how to use a computer because he's an 81-year-old man and he has a flip phone.
2: I am heated. We know you've got the money. Get another printer if it's a problem. Give Errol his printed tickets, Dodgers.
1: So
2: stop spending money and acquiring all the stars and print some tickets.
3: I'm over it. I'm sick and tired and over it.
1: Get a life.
4: Look out.
5: Yes, each and every day at this time, our producer, Pat Costello, gives us items in and around sports, entertainment, his life here on Unsportsmanlike, presented by Progressive Insurance. Loan Michelle Smallman, Myron Metcalf in for Chris Canty today. Evan Cohen with you. And in for Pat Costello is Cam Pratt with I'm Over It.
2: That rejoin made me mad all over again.
6: Yeah.
2: Dodgers.
6: Print some tickets, Dodgers. Get Errol his printed tickets.
2: That's right. I wonder whatever happened with that. I will find out from research.
6: Yeah, look it up. Before we get started,
2: it's me. I'm gonna Google. It.
6: We all have Google. Before I get started, because I actually have an issue with the guy who usually does this segment. His name's Pat. But I want to give a couple birthday shout-outs while I'm on the mic. My sister's birthday was yesterday. Woohoo! Happy birthday, Zoe. And my girlfriend's birthday is today.
5: What
6: woohoo! Happy birthday, Hannah.
2: What,
6: so
2: shout out
6: to both of them.
5: What's happening?
3: Yeah.
5: Nuno already is annoyed with you by the Sixers-Knicks series. What do you think is going to happen at the end of this?
6: I think he's fine.
5: Yeah. I don't. I know him.
6: Oh, took 5 seconds.
5: Not a happy camper.
2: Uh-oh. Hand on the
3: what
2: face.
3: What a lack of enthusiasm,
5: wow.
3: Too.
5: Wow.
3: Woo-hoo. Not, what is that?
5: Wow. Shout out. Wow.
6: Is that good? Better?
7: What's next? You're going to play some requests?
5: Question I got from the audience here.
2: Okay.
6: Who's that?
5: I'm not going to name Rob Lorenzo's name, but he just
6: Rob.
5: Asked me from the audience, did Cam just hard launch on air?
2: Was this a hard launch, Cam?
3: Yeah, is that?
6: I mean, on air, I guess, but it's been hard launched for a long time.
2: Wow.
3: What's a long Hannah? Time?
5: I don't know Hannah.
6: Yeah, since last year.
5: Do you know Hannah?
2: I've never met Hannah, but I know about her. I know, may I reveal, Cam, where she lives?
6: Sure.
2: She lives
5: like her
2: here
5: exact
2: in the
5: address?
2: City. No, she lives here in the city.
6: Please don't dox her.
2: So I know that Cam comes back and forth from Connecticut to visit his girlfriend in the city.
5: Never seen him here.
6: Well, you want to hang out with, spend
3: congrats.
6: More time with me? Thank you, Myron.
5: You? Yeah.
3: Congrats, Cam.
2: Wait, Cam, you just hard launched on air. This is so mage.
3: Yeah.
2: Congratulations.
6: This is
2: so
6: very
2: what?
6: Mage, yeah.
2: So mage.
5: Mage.
3: Yeah. You said the woohoo. I think you should have shown a little more enthusiasm.
2: Yeah.
6: Probably
2: come
6: right.
2: On,
3: in the hard launch.
2: The
6: I'll show her the
3: sort
6: enthusiasm
3: of passive.
6: In person, but oh. I don't want to, you know, go
3: whoa,
6: too far.
3: Whoa, whoa.
6: Nuno okay. is
3: all right,
6: Nuno's already mad at me.
5: Wow. So, Myron, okay. What should
3: the Idris Elba?
5: Yeah. What?
6: Oh, you,
5: Myron,
6: you don't even
5: like
6: Idris Elba.
5: What should the birthday shout-out have sounded like? Because let's go live to Minneapolis, Minnesota, and Myron Metcalf, right. Who will now redo a proper birthday shout-out for Hannah. Myron?
3: Yeah, I just want to give a shout-out to my one and only, the one who means the most to be, my number one. Give it up for Hannah, everybody.
5: Yeah, Hannah, happy
2: give
5: birthday.
3: That's how you do it.
5: Yeah, that's
3: you
5: how
3: gotta
5: you
3: put
5: do
3: a little Barry
5: that's
3: White in there.
6: Myron just did like
3: little
6: an R&B
3: Isaac
6: song
3: Hayes.
6: For me. I like that.
3: No, it's gotta sound like an R&B interlude.
6: Yeah.
3: Like, you know, those tracks where they're just talking.
2: Yeah, I was like, yeah. Is this
3: like,
2: a Boyz II Men song? What's going on?
3: Yes, that's how you gotta do
2: hey,
3: it.
2: Hey, girl. Happy birthday, baby.
3: I know we've had been through some tough times, but here we are.
5: I'm still hard launching on the
3: that's how you gotta do it.
6: You've been dating long enough to
3: like that dude in Boyz II Men. That dude in Boyz II Men, that was his only job. I don't know if
5: and
3: he sang.
5: He left.
3: He just.
5: Why did he
2: honestly,
5: leave?
2: What a gig.
3: Because he
2: have
3: wanted to,
2: do
3: to
2: is
3: sing.
2: Come in and with your deep voice do some shout outs to your girl. Hey, sorry about what happened on the road last week, baby, but
3: exactly.
2: I'm here for you, girl.
6: All in a day's work.
2: And you're still part of the group.
5: No, but
2: still
5: he's the one that left the group. Do you know
3: well,
5: that?
3: Because
5: the
3: he
5: other
3: probably
5: three
3: wanted to sing.
5: There. Why would he leave?
2: Best,
5: what else?
3: Because he wanted to sing, probably, and they were like, no,
2: music.
3: We didn't bring you here to sing.
6: You only have one job, and he's like, I'm being boxed in.
3: That's how he felt.
2: Can you imagine you're part of Boyz II Men, you know, one of the biggest things in music and entertainment at that time, and you're out, you're meeting people, and they're like, oh, are you the lead singer? You're like, no, I'm the deep voice interlude guy.
3: The deep voice. So, true story about the real breakup, though. They got into a fight. He got into a fight.
2: Physical fight?
3: With Sean. A physical fight.
5: Really?
3: At the guy at Sean's house, and that ended the group. That's when they kicked him out.
5: I watch a lot of Sean's stuff online. He seems as nice and kind as could be.
6: Maybe it was that voice guy's fault.
3: because they were like, hey, man, you're not showing up for gigs. Let's talk about it. He comes over to get into a fight.
4: Yeah, that makes sense.
3: They kick him out of the group.
6: Mm. Evan, what is Sean's last name?
4: Stockman or Stockton?
6: Stockman. Good job.
3: Okay, Stockman, well, yeah.
2: According to the internet, that's not what happened.
3: Okay.
4: Well, wow, a journalist over here.
3: No, wow, I've seen the Sean interview.
4: I thought she was
3: this
4: a yapper.
3: This is what Sean said.
2: Shall I read the evidence that has just been presented to me from Google? Yeah. It says, Boyz II Men did not break up, but they transitioned from a quartet to a trio in 2003.
4: Come on.
2: What?
4: That's a breakup.
2: Well, transition, may I finish?
3: That's a breakup.
2: Okay, may I finish?
4: I'm sorry.
8: Girl, I'm sorry.
2: I forgive you. When member Michael McCary left due to health issues.
4: Oh, boy, this took a turn.
2: Specifically, MS.
4: Okay, well, back to you, Kim. Wait. All right, Myron.
2: The remaining members have continued to record and perform as a group, confirming they are still together.
4: All right. I wish we didn't know that one.
2: Best wishes. Split,
3: not the real story.
2: Michael reunited with the group back in 2024-2025 on the New Edition Way tour.
6: Can I rant about Pat now?
8: Wait.
6: Boy.
8: Yeah, it's not.
6: I'm sorry for that.
8: Girl.
6: Sorry for that.
3: Girl. Yeah, you got to start girl. You always got to say girl. That's the first word, girl. No matter what you say.
4: Okay. Girl. I'm sorry for that, even though you're a man.
3: You know it's you.
4: Boy.
6: It's a man.
3: Yep.
6: Girl. Happy birthday. Anyway, on to Pat.
3: Yes, that's what I'm talking about.
6: That was better. Thank
3: that's
6: you for the
3: I'm
6: coaching,
3: That's what I'm talking
6: Myron.
3: About.
6: All right, let's talk about Pat, because Myron, you might not know, but Pat is at his sister's wedding this weekend, and he had this whole thing about how it's Mother's Day this weekend, and how could he possibly top the Mother's Day gift that his sister is giving their mom, getting married, her firstborn child, her first daughter, getting married on Mother's Day weekend. And he had this whole thing about how, like, he can't possibly live up to that. And I don't know if this changes anything, but Pat omitted a very, very crucial part of the story that he told me off the air and then just said, oh, I forgot to mention that. Did you know that during the procession at the wedding, Pat is walking down the aisle with his mother? I think that makes a big difference in, like, how important this weekend will be for the family as a whole and Pat's role in that.
4: Mm. So you're saying the father of the bride walks down with the bride.
6: Yes.
3: Yeah.
4: And then who his mom is walking down with is him.
2: Yeah, that makes sense.
3: Pat.
4: So he plays a big role.
6: I think it more special that he is also participating in this weekend in a bigger way.
4: We actually have audio of Pat walking down the aisle. Do you know this?
2: Yeah. Well, it hasn't happened yet.
8: Girl, happy Mother's Day to you, Mom.
6: Here's some macaroni art.
8: Here's some macaroni art I'm going to give to you on Mother's Day, girl.
2: Can you call your mother girl?
4: Myron said everything has to start with girl, no matter who it's addressed
3: to. It has to.
4: Whether it's a woman or man, it doesn't matter. It
3: doesn't matter.
4: Girl.
2: But your mother?
4: Doesn't matter.
3: Even your mama. That's the R&B rule.
2: Mama. I don't know. I thought you could just sing the song instead.
4: It actually started with girl. Mama.
3: Girl. Every single song starts with girl.
2: We need some Boyz II Men.
3: Don't listen.
2: After this.
3: We do.
2: Putting in a request now, Cam.
6: You got it.
2: Thank
6: you. Girl, you got it.
2: I was going to say, that was a very good opportunity for girl.
8: Girl.
2: Saw Boyz II Men live once. They were amazing. I cried.
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2: Sounds almost Jalen Brunson-like.
3: Thought Sam Brown first.
0: But Myron and I both went basketball. Sam.
4: So a couple nights ago on game night on ESPN Radio, Myron Metcalf hosting with Emmett Golden. No, he asked, in the Big Ten, what makes you the best guard, Braden Smith? And that's what Braden Smith said to Myron Metcalf.
0: Myron, what are you doing?
3: Myron.
5: He said, "Sam Darnold."
0: You did the interview.
5: That was a question.
0: He said, "He said, Con Knipple."
2: They shouldn't let me play this game.
0: Oh my
3: Myron,
0: God.
3: You asked the question.
4: I think the game's over. I think that's it.
0: What a disgrace.
6: I totally forgot about that. That was an amazing moment.
2: That was bad.
6: That was an amazing moment. I need to reset that up here in a second. Along with Michelle Smallman, Myron Metcalf.
3: Set up for success.
6: For Chris Canty, Evan Cohen with you. So on Wednesdays
2: that's
6: on our show.
2: My worst.
6: And on Wednesdays we play Who Said It. If you're unfamiliar with it, go back on our Wednesday show podcast. Five pieces of audio that the crew in Bristol, Vegas East, Cam, Pat, Nuno, Javante give us. And we have to identify who's speaking in the audio. Mm-hmm. And they played, last time Myron played it, a clip from an interview Myron did, and Myron got the guess wrong.
3: He was like, that was bad. Con Knipple.
4: Not only an interview he did, a question just, that he personally asked.
2: Listen, I didn't think you all would put me on. Like, I didn't think you'd use a clip from a show I did. So I was a little confused, but that was my bad. I'll be better now. I'll be better at this time.
6: I will defend Myron in this regard. Game night here on ESPN Radio, 10 p.m. Eastern time with Q Myers and Myron and Emmett and the entire crew. Yeah. A lot of times they have these on-the-fly interviews, right? Like, hey, Cubs won 14 straight. Let's get somebody from the Cubs. And you literally have no idea going in. Correct me if I'm wrong on all this, Myron, because I've never actually hosted game night. But like on the fly, hey, Crow Armstrong on, Pete Crow Armstrong on. And you're like, I didn't know I was going to have him on. Mm-hmm. And then you're doing these quick interview because you just got him on because of this cool story that was going on. So I guess I could understand that you may not remember the voice the next day, but that was still terrible.
2: My best work. Not my best work. Yeah, between that and Father First, you know, every time I come on this show, I feel like I go viral for the wrong reasons.
3: Gucci Mane quotes.
2: I'll be better. Gucci Mane.
3: Are we going to get some Gucci to end the show? Because you know I'm requesting it.
2: We can do Gucci. And literally the other day, someone reached out to me and said they bought the book. Like, I think I'm responsible for like book sales with Gucci. I should get royalties, I think, after that.
3: Have you ever interviewed Gucci?
2: I haven't, but that would be a dream. I would love to.
6: That's
2: sit
6: your
2: down.
6: Dream interview, Gucci Mane?
3: Based on the ties to the show, to Myron specifically.
2: He's on the list.
3: Yeah, we need 100%. To work on that. And then we need to play it in Who Said It the following week when you're on the show.
2: I would love it. That would be a dream come true to sit down with Gucci.
6: So, Myron Metcalf, Sundays, 10 a.m. to 1 p.m. Eastern, Matt and Myron. I would like to hear Matt interview Gucci Mane is what I would like to hear. Matt Jones, who introduced himself to Smalls at the Super Bowl after they've met and hosted together, and Michelle just simply said, I know who you are. We've worked together 100 times. Why are you introducing yourself?
3: A few months ago, I sat next to you on a panel.
6: Which I don't want to. Wait a minute. I don't want to do this, but I'm going to do it. Matt then said, what was the name of the person's house I was at? I'm like, what? What are you talking? He didn't remember anything.
2: Yeah.
3: No, he started right up to me. Oh,
6: but he's one of the smartest guys around, and he didn't remember any part of anything. I'm very.
2: He just floats. Yeah, he just
6: floats. He's a floater?
2: Yeah.
6: Yeah, he's a floater.
2: He floats.
3: He then said to me, because I was like, I know who you are. We've worked together, was with you on a panel in person a few months back.
6: At that person's house, who doesn't remember?
2: A crowd of people.
3: He was like, I didn't know if you'd remember me. He tried to, I think, rebound and say, I didn't think you'd remember me. Is that a good rebound? Was that a good play by Matt Jones? Recovery.
2: Great play. I think that's a great recovery. I think that's, I mean, I've done that for sure. Like, you turn it onto yourself, and I think that's a good way to do it.
3: Okay.
2: Yeah.
6: Well, I think you always got to do the good to see you, not nice to meet you kind of thing, right? You can never say...
3: But he was obviously past that.
6: Yeah. But in general, you never should say nice to meet you. Just in case you've met the person
2: you
6: before.
2: Shouldn't you shouldn't say that?
6: Remember. No. God, Myron.
3: Oh. What if it's somebody that someone has told you about and they're like, oh my gosh, it's so great to meet you. I've heard so much about you.
6: I never say nice to meet. What if you've met the person and you don't... What if you remember that you met them in passing? Just go with the good to see you. It's not insulting.
2: It's still cordial, though. But nice to meet you is still, even in that situation, it's still nice, though.
6: Yeah, but it
2: no
6: could
2: one
6: backfire.
2: Would be offended by it.
6: It could backfire. Yeah.
3: No, I know someone who one time said, it's nice. I was standing there. I was an observer. Was like, it's nice to meet you. And the person's like, I've met you like 3 times. And it was very uncomfortable.
6: Yeah.
3: Very uncomfortable.
6: And I know someone, and maybe it's the same person we're talking about here, who would be the person to say, I've met you 3 times, and then list the amount of people. I wouldn't say this guy Steve's name, but he would list the times that we met you here, here, and here, but you just said nice to meet you.
2: So, Michelle, this happens to you. This happened to you before. This happens often to you, like the nice to meet you thing with people you've met before?
3: I was standing there. We were at a party. Somebody said, oh, it's so nice to meet you. And the person, very steely-faced, was like, I've met you like...
6: Very what-faced?
3: Steely-faced. Was like...
6: Word of the day.
3: Steely?
2: Yeah, that's a good...
6: Yeah.
3: Word of the day?
6: Yes.
3: Absolutely not.
7: What are we doing here?
3: And wait until you hear the word. I have been thinking for 2 hours and 6 minutes, how am I going to work this word in today? It is a very... Can I just say?
6: Now you don't have to, because you already won.
3: Are you ready for this?
6: Maybe I'm not.
2: Yeah.
3: Our word of the day is fluvial.
6: Oh, boy.
2: What?
3: Relating to rivers, it's used to describe features, ecosystems, or deposits created by flowing water. How was I going to work that in today? Fluvial?

0: not what I said.
1: You are saying this. I'm not a Knicks fan, and I'm literally looking at this trying to give this team credit, and you are crapping all over it. So you do it, Myron Metcalf, first.
0: No, you showed up as the Madison Square Garden marketing team executive, and you were like, hey, by the way, we're going to have a ceremony today for Mike Brown, and we're going to pat him on the back and give him a hug and say, here, great job. Like, that's how you presented this, and all I'm saying is, great win last night against Philly. I think they've been the best team in the Eastern Conference. I think you can make the case they've been the second best team in the playoffs right now. But that doesn't mean they've actually achieved what they've set out to achieve. All I'm doing is holding them to the standard that they set out for themselves. That's it.
2: We are a show of accountability. And the Knicks have told us it is finals or bust. Now, will that bust, if they don't achieve what they set out to achieve, result in Mike Brown being one and done? Are they going to make significant moves with the roster? Who knows? But it's on the table if they don't get there because of the edict that James Dolan put down. He said, we are, let me get the exact quote here.
1: He said they got to go to the finals. So
2: we want to get to the finals, and we should win the finals. Getting to the finals, we absolutely got to do. Absolutely got to do. So, yeah, pardon Myron and I for holding them to their own set of standards.
0: Yeah. What's fair, Evan? Like, what's a fair conversation about the Knicks? What should we be saying, since that's not sufficient?
1: Okay. Well, I'm not a Knicks fan. Nuno is. Maybe I should defer to Nuno.
0: Fooled me.
1: I'm a Heat fan. I don't like the Knicks even at all, but I'm just assessing a basketball game based on consuming it last night. All the playoffs here on ESPN Radio, of course, presented by Gusto. All I'm saying to you is, I'm watching this game last night. Both teams are without players. The Sixers are without an MVP and Embiid. The Knicks are without Mitchell Robinson. OG gets hurt. It's close. 25 lead changes. I'm like, you know what? That's the kind of win that if they do get to the finals, you look back on and say, that's a mature, impressive win, not to take it for granted and still to act like it's game 7 in the NBA Finals, even though the best player arguably on the other team is not there. I saw a level of maturity and discipline with the Knicks last night I was impressed with. Nuno, how do you weigh in on this beef that Myron and I have that I'm not allowed to even praise a team off of one game?
3: Well, I mean,
1: I know you want to take anyone's side but mine normally, but go ahead.
3: I think a game like last night, a win like last night, just emphasizes Myron's point of, hey, they need to, their goal is to get to the finals. It's a failure if they don't. That's all these games do. It's a referendum on the edict that the Knicks organization showed you when they fired Tom Thibodeau. It's the edict on, you know, what James Dolan has said, you know, previously a couple months ago, that he expects to be in the finals. You know, he made a joke earlier this week about, like, expecting to play SGA and beating them, right? Like, so it's, that's all these games are.
1: All right, I think we've figured this out.
0: Yeah, but
1: go ahead, Myron.
0: You changed it, Evan. You switched
1: up. How did I change it?
0: You switched up. You started this conversation by saying last night was a championship caliber victory for the Knicks. That's what Michelle and I have been responding to.
2: I heard it.
0: You've said the word championship level multiple times about the Knicks.
2: Agree.
0: Now, a few minutes ago, you called it a mature win.
2: Mm.
0: So you've switched between how you described that victory last night. Mature win is great. When you say championship level, in my mind, okay, well, they got to be champions then, right? Or they have to at least get to the point where they can compete for a championship. Why is that not okay to hold them to that standard?
4: Girl, let me tell you.
0: It sounds like that's how you talk to James Dolan, because you're a Knicks fan.
1: Wait a second. I was going to unify us.
2: I totally support you kicking out Charles Oakley.
1: No, I do not. No, I don't even say that. Don't even say that.
2: I support your musical endeavors on the side.
1: Here's, I'll be in the front row. Nuno, wait, if I say nice things, do I get front row? Because then I will start saying nice things. It's me, Chalamet, and Kylie all of a sudden. And was Greeny there last night?
2: Greeny was.
1: Because I thought I saw Greeny on the sideline.
5: He was courtside.
1: He was courtside?
2: Yeah.
3: Yeah, I think he was helping Nick Nurse with challenges yesterday. That's how close he was to Nick Nurse.
1: Wow, I thought I saw Greeny.
0: By the way, is Chalamet too much? Is Timothy Chalamet? What's his name? Chalamet?
5: Wait.
0: Tim Chalamet? What's his name?
1: Chalamet.
0: Is it Chalamet?
1: No, Chalamet.
0: He's with Kendall Jenner.
1: Kylie. You've gotten every part of this wrong.
5: He definitely said.
0: Well, help me out. Help me out. Is it Timothy Chalamet?
5: Chalamet. Chalamet.
0: How do you
1: just keep going?
0: Say

0: Chalamet.
1: No, don't help him. Don't help him.
2: Timothy Chalamet.
1: Wait, Myron, just give us a break. What were you going to say?
3: Good.
0: He said Charlemagne.
2: I was going to say, is Timothy Chalamet? I didn't say Charlemagne.
1: Timothy Chalamet. The God. Was he there last night?
2: Is it Timothy Chalamet? Help me out. Is it Timothy Chalamet? I said, was he too much? Was Timothy Chalamet? That's his name, right? Chalamet?
0: Chalamet.
2: I'm close enough.
3: May, like the month.
0: Wow.
2: Chalamet.
1: Myron Mad Dog Metcalf. Who knew? Oh, my God.
3: What's your question Chalamet. About Timmy Boy?
2: Is he too much? Is it too much?
1: No.
3: Why? That's, because of the leather jacket, no collar? Is that what we're talking
2: about? It just, it's becoming its own thing, I feel like, a little bit. It's a little too much to me.
0: This guy whose name I don't know, he's way too much.
2: I knew who he is. I just, Chalamet. It's a lot of like M's and L's in his name.
0: Marmalade.
3: You know who he is. What does he do?
2: Well, I know he's an actor.
3: Do you know what he's been in?
2: Oh, yeah. He did the Bob Dylan movie. He just did Marty Supreme.
3: Okay, very good.
2: I know, but the name Chalamet, Timothy Chalamet, right? Chalamet. Is that you say?
0: There it is.
2: Chalamet. Timothy Chalamet. Okay. Yeah, I saw him in Kendall Jenner.
3: Kylie.
1: It's Kylie.
3: Oh.
1: We're on Sportsmanlike, presented by Progressive Insurance.
2: You know what I mean.
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0: think Jaylen Brown is that disgruntled, and maybe I'm naive.
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2: If he's not happy with the Celtics, trade. This is all going to take care of itself.
3: I love Boston, and if it was up to me, I could play in Boston for the next 10 years.

0: And if he's not happy, girl, could he go to Myron's hometown of Milwaukee and trade for Giannis?
1: Keep going. You got your points or what on this, Smalls?
2: My points on Jalen Brown?
1: No, start it the right way per Myron Metcalf in for Canty today. There's only one way you could start it with Boyz II Men. Every point has to start with...
2: girl. Girl, if this was really your favorite season of all time, and it ended in an early playoff exit, girl, should I be concerned that you don't want to win more championships?
1: Myron?
3: Girl, we've had fun in Boston, but maybe it's time for us to part ways and go on to new ventures in the NBA.
1: And girl, do you know that this show is presented by Progressive Insurance? 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So, Jaylen Brown, Celtics, fascinating what's going on right now. I think that the idea of, is any of this necessary, is maybe the overriding theme of, like, why are we talking about all the stuff we're about to talk to? Who brought this upon themselves? Arguably one of the most intelligent, if not the most intelligent players in the league, did something that felt, that's Jaylen Brown, felt like, why? You outthink everyone. You're ahead of everyone on everything in terms of the mental aspect of off-the-court stuff. Why are we here? Where's here? Well, he goes on the live stream a couple of nights ago on Twitch. He calls it his favorite season of his career, and that leads Tracy McGrady, Hall of Famer, NBC Sports NBA analyst, Cousins podcast with his cousin, Vince Carter, to say this about Jaylen Brown and the Celtics.
4: His frustration lies deeply within the organization and other things that we don't really have the details to. There's just been a lot of stuff, you know, that I've been hearing just going on with the Boston organization, with JB, you know. So I think part of him is like, I showed you guys more of who I am as a basketball player, not only just what I did on the basketball court, but the leadership that I displayed within this team. And you've seen that, not having our best player in JT. You've seen a different side of me and what I'm able to bring to the game of basketball. So all that stuff, you know, I think just came into play with him and his frustration.
1: Myron, you are a reporter by day, adventurous homeboy by night, but you are... is Tracy McGrady reporting that or suggesting that? Like, how did you take that?
3: Well, I want to know more about what he's hearing. I mean, that was the part that was unclear. But dissatisfaction doesn't make a lot of sense. I feel like Jaylen Brown has been given every opportunity to be a star. He's won a championship. So I don't know what's missing. But I will say, Michelle, if you go to social media, Twitch, right away after being eliminated, I don't think that's a great sign for how connected you may feel to your organization.
2: Or is that just the state of the world that we're living in for modern day athletes?
3: That's fair.
2: That they have a point of view and they don't need to wait for us to call them to come on a show to express it. They can hop on Instagram Live. They can tweet. They can get on Twitch and do a live stream. They can put out their own podcast. They have autonomy in a way that didn't happen in the past. And he clearly had something that he wanted to get off his chest about the way that the season ended and, of course, about the officiating, which he was fined $50,000 for. And he responded to all of the things that were said about him in a further stream. So I just never know, guys, if this is, I have frustrations with the organization, I want to air it out, or if it's, hey, I have a point of view, I have an avenue to express it, let's do it. Because we see this all the time with athletes, whether it's a cryptic Instagram post or unfollowing of things or a live stream. This is just what they do now.
1: So Jaylen Brown was on the aforementioned live stream on Twitch, FCHWPO, and he discussed his relationship with Brad Stevens, former head coach, now executive with the Boston Celtics, and the fact that he wants to be in Boston and stay in Boston.
5: I hate that I hate that Brad even had to respond to this. Like I said, me and Brad had a great relationship, and I can play in Boston for the next 10 years. I love Boston. So with that being said, moving on, I say this and I stand on this again. Y'all can click this up. This was my favorite season of my career.
1: So people took that as a negative, understandably, because of the fact they lost in the first round. They won a championship a couple of years ago, and his running mate did not play, basically, until the end of the season in Jason Tatum. And so now everybody's gone to the place of, well, if that's your favorite season, which is honest, right? He was Batman and not Robin, and maybe that's part of it. If that's what you want to be, if that's what brings you the joy in your life, that won't happen here. He's up for a contract extension, two more additional years at $141.9 million, and that is for the 29-30 and 30-31 season. So that's not 2 years, like it's not now plus 2 years. So that's 2 years added on a few years from now. And that's important to note because they could not give him a contract or he could not accept the contract, and he still would have, I believe, 3 years left. So this is to make it a five-year overall deal. So with that said, are the Celtics going to offer that? Is he going to take that? Is it much ado about nothing? Is this just to ensure that the Celtics do this? Or are we now going to embark on a summer where we may have the most obvious starting point for a Giannis trade as Jaylen Brown of the Boston Celtics?
3: Yeah, I mean, you got to make the call, right? If you're Milwaukee, you certainly put it on the table. Contractually, you could make it work. If Jaylen Brown really wants out of Boston, I think the challenge is we don't know how serious he is about leaving where he is. I don't think you can go a lot of places where you can beat for a championship. You don't want to be in the Western Conference.
1: Right.
3: You're probably in the best possible spot outside of maybe New York to win a championship out of the East. So it's just not clear what Jaylen Brown is looking for. I'll tell you the real issue with the Twitch stream and him doubling down on all these things to me, Michelle. Mm. He says he could play in Boston for the next decade.
2: Right.
3: He doesn't say, I'd love to play with my guy Jason Tatum for another decade. He doesn't say, if I can be next to that dude, I think we can win championships. Nowhere does he mention Jason Tatum. And that, to me, is where all the rumors are coming from and where all of this speculation is tied to.
2: So you think he has to very pointedly say, I love playing with JT and I don't want to break up the band?
3: He's got to mention that if he's going to be in Boston, that Tatum is a part of that. Like, it doesn't make a lot of sense to me. I watch Anthony Edwards, who shouts out everybody on the roster whenever he gets a chance to talk. So for Jaylen Brown to say, I'm going to go on Twitch by myself and I'm going to tell you about me and why I was so excited to play this season and I don't mention my running mate, I'd have a problem with that if I were Jason Tatum.
1: Well, and that's interesting you bring that up. Mm. Kendrick Perkins, specifically, ESPN NBA analyst, former Celtic, of course, has brought up the idea that Brown has said, we got to get Tatum on the stream for a while, and Tatum's never been on the stream. Now, maybe we're reading too much into that because he hasn't been a guest yet, but you want to squash all this? Do that. Tatum on the stream, talking exactly why, hey, this was my favorite season. We're going to be together for 10 years. We're not going to let people like Myron Metcalf, Michelle Smallman, Evan Cohen bring us down here. Like, that's kind of the way to... No, Myron? You don't think that's a way to squash it a little bit?
3: I don't think that's Tatum. I mean, Jason's on there with his buddies from college or high school. I don't know. I don't think that's Tatum's style. Like, Tatum's a professional. And I'm not saying Jaylen Brown isn't, but he doesn't strike me as the kind of guy who's going to put himself in that setting. And if you have something to say to Jason Tatum and you want the world to know that this is my guy and we want to play together, he's had all these opportunities. He hasn't mentioned the most important other factor in Boston's future. And that's Jason Tatum, and that's weird to me, Michelle. Like, that to me is what would be my biggest concern. Not that he went on Twitch, but that he didn't mention a guy who's supposed to be his number one guy.
2: You know what I think is interesting about these two specifically, and Jason Tatum and Jaylen Brown, is we are, I think, sometimes overly critical of how they go about their professional business, specifically leading.
3: Yeah,
2: Jason Tatum is always maligned because he's not vocal enough. Maybe he's not demonstrative enough. He's not like a lot of the other NBA superstars. He's more demure in that way. And people have a problem with that. They want to somehow read into that. And I always think that that's unnecessary because he's a competitor at the highest level. He's a pro's pro and one of the best players in the NBA. We're trying to do the same thing with Jaylen Brown. Maybe he just approaches things differently. I brought up the A.J. Brown comp earlier. A.J. Brown, after he was a Super Bowl champion, took to social media to say, that didn't satisfy me. I have it right here. He said, I've never been a champion at the highest level before, but I thought my hard work would be justified by winning it all. It wasn't. My thrill for this game comes when I dominate. It's the hunt that does it for me. Not every athlete is built the same. And I think we have two pretty unique personalities in Jaylen Brown and Jason Tatum, and they just don't move like we expect them to.
1: All right, a lot more on this, I think, as literally the entire summer progresses. 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
16: Good morning, I'm Scott Fredericks, and this look at the latest in Billings area news for this Thursday, May 7th. 2 weeks ago, Shauna Hart was killed due to domestic violence. Yellowstone County Sheriff Mike Linder talks about that crime here in Yellowstone County.
17: One of the primary crimes that people are arrested for in our own area still is the domestic abuse, partner, family member assault. It's not uncommon for us to go into a weekend or the normal days, daytimes, and making 2 or 3 arrests and having them in our jail over the weekend. A lot of things become involved. Mental health issues, alcohol, drugs. You just never know what might be the cause, but again, we see it far too often.
16: Where do the unemployment numbers sit here in the state of Montana? Cody Ross with that.
18: Montana's unemployment rate held steady at 3.6% for the fifth consecutive month in March, remaining below the national average of 4.3%. Despite the stability, the state saw a decline in its labor force and payroll jobs during the first quarter of 2026. Governor Gianforte highlights the 406 Jobs Initiative aiming to reduce employment barriers and help over 100,000 non-working Montanans re-enter high-demand industries like healthcare and construction.
16: And that's been a look at the latest in Billings Area News on ESPN Billings.
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19: Today is our best chance of rain. I'm Ed McIntosh from Q2. Area rain showers, maybe even a thunderstorm in the afternoon. High still up close to 70 degrees, above average for this time of the year. Chance of showers or thunderstorms through the early evening and then mostly sunny tomorrow. Highs in the mid to upper 70s. A chance of a shower Saturday. 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
4: 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Along with Michelle Smallman, Myron Metcalf in for Chris Canty today. Evan Cohen with you. WNBA season gets going this weekend. Big doubleheader, ABC, 12:30 p.m. Eastern time. Coming your way on a Saturday. And there are two games in the first game. Involving the aforementioned Dallas Wings, Indiana Fever. Yeah, I think we've heard who's on that team, right? The great Caitlin Clark. Mm-hmm. Will be called by our next guest, Ryan Rucco, ESPN announcer, WNBA, college basketball, NBA playoffs. He does it all, and he joins us now. Ryan, bigger storyline, the first game for AZ Fudd or the return of Caitlin Clark?
5: Ooh, I mean, they're both huge storylines, no doubt, but I would say the return for Caitlin Clark. You know, I mean, nobody has obviously captured the attention of the fan in women's basketball the way that Caitlin has throughout her career, collegiate and pro. And, you know, last year we only saw her for, you know, 15 games. And even when we saw her, she clearly was affected by her injury. So I think some people have probably forgotten that by the second half of her first year in the pros, she was the best guard in the WNBA. You know, there was one guard who made all WNBA her rookie year, and it was Caitlin Clark. And so I think that, you know, there's a lot of anticipation, not just to see her back on the floor, but to see her back on the floor and playing excellently.
6: I can't wait to see it. And Ryan, we have so much we want to get to with you because you do cover so many things. So let's pivot quickly to the NBA playoffs. The Knicks beat the Sixers last night, take a 2-0 series lead in the East semifinals. The Knicks need to get to the finals. What has impressed you most about what you've seen from them so far in these playoffs that leads you to believe that they can get there?
5: Well, first of all, I just think, you know, they have a lot of talent and they have a lot of depth. You know, if you look at how complete their roster is, and, you know, the amount of two-way players they have, and then also the players who aren't two-way guys, right, like a Towns and like a Brunson, they're so great on one side of the ball that you can live with it, right? There have been times where, you know, they've been exposed defensively over the last couple of years when they're on the floor together in the playoffs when you put, you know, Brunson, Towns in a two-man game. But if you look up and down the roster, you know, OG Anunoby, Josh Hart, even getting back Deuce McBride, who was critical to what they were doing early, then was injured for a while. You know, Mikal Bridges, as long as he slotted into his correct role, you see the way he can really swing the team as well when he is just hitting some shots like we saw when the Knicks started to separate last night when they went on that late fourth quarter run against Philly. I just think the Knicks are the most complete team that is left in the playoffs. But the thing that has impressed me most is the way they responded to their adversity in the first round. You know, I think that the biggest question mark I had going into these playoffs was how they were going to deal with adversity, because we saw a level of fragility in the regular season that felt different than what we had seen from them last year under Tom Thibodeau. You know, this year it felt like when they lost a game, you know, they'd all of a sudden lose 7 of 8 or, you know, 8 of 11 or whatever it might be, and you'd start to question where they could go. And it impresses me not only, you know, that they were able to bounce back and win that series against the Hawks after the way things started, but just how impressive they have been, you know, from Game 4 of that series on, I think is something that they should absolutely kind of take and put in that foundation of confidence as they go deeper in the playoffs.
7: Ryan, we probably throw around the word dynasty too often in sports, but OKC seems positioned to win a couple of championships. What do you think about this team and its potential to live up to that dynasty characteristic?
5: Well, I think that something that was sort of underrated about their incredible regular season was that they were missing critical pieces for a huge portion of it. You know, and that just speaks to the culture they have there, the player development, the way they draft, that they could miss, you know, Shea for 15 games. They could miss J-Dub for a huge chunk of the season, you know, more than not. They could miss Chet Holmgren for a couple weeks, you know, and many other role players, and not skip a beat. And I think that's what is just so impressive about this OKC team. You have a roster resplendent with ascending players. You know, nobody on that team is on the decline. They are all on the incline. And because of it, they keep discovering gems, right? They keep uncovering more and more aspects of guys' games when they get placed in bigger roles. That was something Mark Dagnall was talking to us earlier this year. He was saying, you know, even a guy like Isaiah Joe, who last year had several DNPs during the playoffs, he's like, now all of a sudden I look at him and he's a guy who I would put into, you know, any situation and would force his way into the rotation. You know, we see the way that Cason Wallace, when he was given an offensive runway this year, all of a sudden was putting up 20-plus point games on, you know, several nights. Like, they have that kind of a roster where they have players who are continually getting better. And so, look, things can always happen, right? If Shea were hurt in a conference finals or a finals, that would definitely be a massive impediment to them winning. But outside of him, their roster is so deep that I feel like they can almost survive any loss. And because of it, I feel like they're about as good a bet to be a dynasty as anybody can be.
4: Well, Ryan Rucco, you let me right into the next question. As we have the WNBA this weekend, it kicks off 1 p.m. Eastern, Saturday, May 9th, Wings and Fever. Ryan has that game with Rebecca Lobo and Holly Rowe, 14th season together. And then the second game, the dynasty game that we're talking about, Mercury and Aces on ABC Disney Plus right after that. Aces dynasty. Already there, on the way there, how would you define where we are with Las Vegas Aces?
5: Already there. I actually even used it last year in my championship, in my call at the end of the championship, in the end of game four of the finals, because for me, and again, everybody kind of has a different definition of this, right? I'll see some people who will call something a dynasty over 20 years, and I'm like, yeah, but there's like, you know, they lost like eight straight years in the middle of that. But for me, the way I look at a dynasty is, you know, have you won at least 3 in 5 years? And the Aces have won 3 in 4. And so for me, you know, I 3 in 5 is where I kind of put it. But if you were to say, what's my perfect draw up of it, it's you've won at least 2 in a row and you've won 3 in 4. And the Aces have done that. I think it'd be hard to not define them as a dynasty. And obviously, the central pillar of their dynasty is Asia Wilson, who is tracking to be, you know, the greatest player we have ever seen in this league. Not even 30 yet and has more MVPs than any player's had in this league's history. But they also have had a steady, you know, group of superstars around her with Chelsea Gray and with Jackie Young. They had Plum for the first two, in came Jewel Loyd last year. But this is a team that has continuity, and they also have an incredible head coach. Becky Hammon, you know, you guys know, we get to sit in on shoot-arounds practices. I'm just telling you, Becky Hammon is one of the most impressive coaches I have seen on any level. Her ability to diagram, to communicate, to weather the storm. That team last year, you know, they were into late July, having no business even thinking about a championship. They end the season winning 16 straight games, go on to win their third and fourth year. So they are absolutely the team to beat, and they made a couple of sneaky additions that I think are going to really help bolster their roster. Kennedy Carter, who was out of the league last year, is about as tough a cover as there is in this league. Her as a guard off the bench for Vegas, I think is a sneaky big move. And then also Stephanie Talbot as a stretch four, somebody who's played with a great point guard in the past and Sue Bird, and who always kind of just fits into winning teams as kind of an eighth player. I like her for Vegas's depth as well. You put them around their stars, and I think they're going to be really, really tough.
4: Always a pleasure catching up with Ryan Rucco, great ESPN play-by-play announcer, WNBA this weekend. It kicks off pregame 12:30 p.m. Eastern. Then Ryan is on the call for the Wings and the Fever. And then after that, Mercury and Aces. That's on ABC and Disney+. Ryan Rucco, thank you so much for the time. We appreciate it.
5: All right, thanks so much, guys. Good chatting with you as always.
4: Ryan Rucco, great stuff with him. And yes, obviously great storylines. Aces Dynasty 3 and 4 could be 4 and 5, mm-hmm. right? That's the other crazy part of this. And obviously if they celebrate, Smalls, cheers with RK, of course.
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8: 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And with it, of course, the championship. Jordan, 20-footer, head of the key. 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
1: Saturday. Michael at the foul line. A shot on Elo. Good! The Bulls win it! They win it! Set the Cleveland Cavaliers. Michael Jordan hits it at the foul line.
2: The shots. On this day in 1989, Michael Jordan over Elo, 101-100.
3: Yeah.
2: Bulls over the Cavs. You know what's amazing? Along with Michelle Smallman, Myron Metcalf, Evan Cohen with you, Myron, in for Canty today. You hear Myron Sundays, Matt and Myron, 10 a.m. to 1 p.m. Eastern time here on ESPN Radio with Matt Jones. This is an unbelievable day historically. So you got the MJ shot. You've got an 8 over the 1 with, I remember this vividly, with Denver over Seattle in that. Yep. That was unbelievable. Mutombo on the ground with the ball in the, I mean, just unbelievable over Gary Payton and Sean Kemp. I mean, just a phenomenal win. In 95, you have Reggie Miller scoring 8 points in 8.9 seconds to beat the Knicks at the Garden in game 1 of the Eastern Conference Finals. And then in 2002, you have this man, Allen Iverson, with this.
4: Yeah, and we in here talking about practice. Well, Coach, I mean, listen, we talking about practice. Not a game. We talking about practice. Not a game. Not the game that I go out there and die for and play every game like it's my last. Not the game. We talking about practice, man. I mean, how silly is that, man? We're talking about practice.
5: Iconic.
3: Incredible.
2: One other thing that happened on May 7th, 2016, Bartolo Colon hit a home run. I'm just saying.
5: Big sexy home run?
2: Yeah, okay. I mean, all right, so most memorable May 7th event in sports?
5: Well, I think
2: MJ, the 8-1, Reggie, 8 points, 8.9 seconds, Iverson, and Bartolo Colon with a home run.
5: I have to give it to AI because we still use that in our everyday vernacular. Well, how many times do we still say, we're talking about practice?
3: Yes.
5: That is not only just a moment in sports history, it's transcended into pop culture, into something that we use to describe a situation. So I would have to give it up to AI, Myron.
3: Yeah, I think it's AI. You know, it's weird. I wonder if there's a generation of fans who know him more for that in the meme than like who he was as a player.
5: Probably.
3: You know, the weird way. So I think AI in the social media era especially, that's the biggest moment.
2: Yes.
5: You're going to go Jordan.
2: Well, I mean, how many times do you see MJ? He's hanging in the air. What, the Richfield Coliseum in Cleveland?
3: Yeah.
2: He's just hanging there for like a half hour. It's like, all right, I'll wait for these guys to move out of the way, and then I'll hit a shot.
5: Yeah, that was incredible.
3: Well, then it looks like Elo has passed out. Like, that's the part of it, too. Like, Elo, I've never seen someone more disappointed than Craig Elo in that moment.
2: So, okay, well, so you have, again, you have MJ shot all May 7th. Mm-hmm. Unbelievable, the things that have happened historically on May 7th. MJ shot over the Cavs. You have Reggie Miller with the, or sorry, you have the 8-1 Sonics Nuggets. You have Reggie Miller, 8 points in 8.9 seconds, which is basically like, you know, a 30 for 30 going the ESPN app and watch it. Allen Iverson practice. You have Bartolo Colon hitting a home run. But you also had something on May 7th, 2026 that happened.
3: By the way, is Chamblee too much? Is Timothy Chamblee?
2: What's his name?
3: What's his name? Chamblee?
6: Wait.
3: Tim Chamblee? What's his name?
2: Timothy?
3: Is it Chamblee?
2: No, Chalamet.
3: He's with Kendall Jenner.
2: Kylie. You've gotten every part of this wrong.
3: Is it Timothy Chamblee?
2: He said Chamblee.
3: I was going to say, is Timothy Chamblee? I didn't say Charlamagne.
2: Timothy Chamblee the God. Was he there last night?
3: Is it Timothy Chamblee? Help me out. Is it Timothy Chamblee? That's his name, right? Chamblee?
5: Shall?
3: I'm close enough.
5: Tell me. May, like the month.
3: Shamalama. It's a lot of like M's and L's in his name.
7: Yes.
2: So does that top it, Myron Metcalf? Does that top? Is that the most memorable moment in sports history on May 7th?
3: You can see how it gets confusing.
2: No, I can't.
3: Is it French? Is it French?
5: Yes,
3: is
5: that what he's French.
3: Is that what that?
5: He's French.
3: He is French.
5: Yes, he's
3: French.
5: See,
3: I didn't study French, so I don't know the M's and L's and the L and the L. I don't know all that stuff. So you get a little confused. So, but I got it now. Chalamet, right?
2: Oh my God, so good.
3: Chalamet.
2: Can we bring in one Nuno Miguel Barreira Teixeira de Vito Jordan on this?
5: Very good.
2: Nuno, which one is the most memorable for you? May 7th, MJ Schott, Reggie Miller, Allen Iverson, Bartolo Colon, Myron Metcalf, because you are a Knicks fan, even though somehow we're not allowed to talk about the fact they had a good win last night because Myron won't allow us to. Which is the most memorable for you, Nuno, as a fellow old man here?
6: So memorable or painful? Because memorable is that, like, is the Jordan shot over Elo. But the painful one is Reggie Miller in that 8 points, not in 9 seconds, pushing off Greg Anthony to get the ball in that, like, in that moment, and just losing that, end up losing that series. Because anytime Reggie does a game, what do they at MSG? What do they bring up? Oh, Reggie, 8 points in 9 seconds. We don't talk about the fact that Reggie Miller has a losing record in his career against the Knicks. We talk about that one moment. Like, that's the stuff. We don't talk about the great John Starks headbutting him and trying to choke him out like he deserved. Like, we talk about
2: jeez. Reggie Miller got deserved to get choked out.
6: Headbutted. I mean,
2: does Myron deserve to get choked out by Chalamet? Just throwing that out there.
6: Chalamet. I don't know if he can reach.
3: It's a lot. I'm just saying it's a lot.
2: You know, by the way, Chalamet is not that short, and Myron's not that tall. So who are we talking about here?
3: What? He said if I could reach?
2: I don't know who he's talking about here.
6: Timothy can reach.
5: Chalamet.
2: Myron, how tall are you?
3: Chalamet. 5'10 on a great day.
2: So they're basically equal heights. Chalamet.
5: So what, like if the sun is shining and there's not a cloud in the sky, bluebird day, I'm 5'10"?
3: It's like the right angles. Like it's all about angles.
5: It's all about angles.
3: But 5'10", you know, depending on what hat I'm wearing.
5: You know what? I respect it because I'm 5'4.5", especially when I tease my hair.
2: When you tease your hair?
3: Mm-hmm.
2: What does that mean?
5: Give it a little volume. Yeah. Get to 5'4.5".
3: Volume.
2: Wow. 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
3: That is the music for The Miz, who is supposed to join us. 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Well, our next guest is teaming up with Kit Wilson and he will face Danhausen and a mystery partner at the aforementioned Backlash coming up Saturday, 6 p.m. Eastern. It is The Miz, huge sports fan, awesome TV personality. But you have to ask whether or not he's been cursed in traffic this morning. Tons of traffic, Miz. Yeah. Has Danhausen cursed your commute?
4: I feel like everyone keeps talking about this curse. This is not a curse. Me stuck in traffic is not a curse. I've been stuck in traffic for 2 hours right now. It's not going anywhere. I'm just staring at just cars upon cars upon cars. I can't get there. I'm on a flight. I'm on a red eye. I fly all the way out here. I'm ready to go. And then I literally get in the car and they're like, all right, we're going to go there. This is not a curse. This is an annoyance. Danhausen is an annoyance of the WWE that I will rid of the WWE at Backlash with whoever partner he wants to get. I'm getting beeped. Can you hear me beeped? I'm getting beeped.
2: You're getting beeped?
5: You know, Miz, you're describing it as beeped. An annoyance, but as you laid it out, thing after thing after thing going wrong. It does kind of give curse. So you're saying the traffic is not a curse, but do you think Danhausen cursed you in any way?
4: Okay, let's go back, okay? So I was in a tag team title match. The referee was counting one, two, and then got a cramp in his arm.
5: That's right.
4: People said, "That's right. Hey, Mike, that's a curse. That's a curse." I say, that's not a curse. That's a referee not knowing how to do his job. That's what that was. Then 2 weeks ago, I got blown up by pyro during a match. How do you get blown up by pyro? These are job things. These are people not doing their jobs correctly. These are not curses. My wife has gotten cake in her face. We tried to renew our vows. Danhausen ruined that. Danhausen broke into my house. He broke into my house, stole my daughter's bike. That's not a curse. That is a person that's going to get his butt whooped.
6: Yeah. Well, I'm Team Miz because I think the Danhausen run has to stop. But I'm also a little concerned about this mystery partner. How worried are you that he's going to bring a heavy hitter with him to Backlash?
4: I don't care who he brings. I don't care. I've seen the internet going in an uproar on who this mystery partner could be. I don't care who it is. Whoever it is going to lose to me, myself, and my mentee, Kit Wilson, who, by the way, is one of the top performers in all of WWE right now and deserves this spot at Backlash to be promoted, to be looked at as a top value in WWE. Danhausen is a clown, and I will showcase exactly what he is, and that is a clown. Look at him. He has face paint, all right? And he's cursing people, and people are believing in a curse. This is not child's play. This is my career. I have been there for 20 years in the WWE. And this guy's going to beat me. I've won the WWE Championship twice. I've main evented WrestleMania, won the Intercontinental title 8 times. And you see right there, I got blown up on national TV. Never in my 20 years have I ever been blown up on TV until Danhausen comes in and curses everybody. It's not a curse.
3: The Miz joining us. He and Kit Wilson against Danhausen and a mystery partner. And you see, this is the good thing about The Miz. He does what we do for a living in addition to, right? Like, yeah. So The Miz has been, Mike has been a broadcaster, both WWE and then general sports talk. Huge Cleveland guy, Cleveland sports fan. So he has to, he has no choice. In order to do both of his professions, host and WWE superstar, he has to follow along on the internet. So he has to follow along on all of the hypothetical partners. That is his job as a host. Which one made you laugh the most? Which one are you like, are you kidding? People think The Miz is going to show up with this person on Saturday night at Backlash?
4: Danhausen is going to show up with people said Stardust. And I went, you gotta be kidding me. People are like CM Punk because Danhausen and Punk have pictures together. Like, I don't know what's going through Danhausen's mind on what he wants in a WWE tag team partner. Nobody knows because he's unpredictable. You really never know what Danhausen is going to do. I mean, at WrestleMania, I was supposed to have a moment. I was going to promote American Gladiators, which I'm the host of. And guess what Danhausen did? He ruined that moment for me, and I got carried out.
5: I have to ask you this. Speaking of unpredictable or unexpected, Danhausen stole your daughter's bike. We are upset. But yeah. Apparently she wasn't. Apparently she thinks he's funny. As a father who is very annoyed by this person who may or may not have cursed you, how did you feel when your daughter said, yeah, the guy who stole my bike, I think he's funny, even though he's your opposition?
4: Imagine this. Imagine you buy your daughter a bike, her first bike. Mm. And she's riding around in it, and you're just like, wow, this is amazing. It reminds you of like the good old days when you used to have a bike and you love that bike. And then this ghoul comes in and steals that bike. And I'm like, my daughter's going to be crying. She's going to be tearing. She looks at me and she goes, Dad, that's okay. I'm like, what do you mean it's okay? Danhausen stole your bike. She goes, that's okay. You'll just buy me a new one. I like Danhausen. I think he's funny.
3: Uh-oh.
4: Do you know the pain? Mm. The pain that causes a father? One, because

0: you want a new bike. There's nothing wrong with that other bike. She goes, it was old. It wasn't old. It was a perfect bike. It's a beautiful bike. It's the first bike, and I bought it. And now Danhausen has it.
1: Well, Miss, I think you're going to win Saturday. I'm Team Miss. But have you thought about not even maybe getting to that point, just writing a check? You know, because it feels like Danhausen, he takes human money to just make all this go away.
0: You think I'm going to pay a guy to go away?
1: It's an option.
0: Beat him up? Why would I? By the way, last week I tried to trap so I could beat him up because he disappears all the time and you can't catch him. So Kit decided to do this stunt where we put a bunch of money in a briefcase, and when he opens it, it was supposed to spray him with like blinding dust that literally would give us enough time to where he wouldn't vanish and we would beat him up. Thing didn't work. He took my $40,000 and then walked away. I opened it up and I get blasted with the dust. So that's not a curse. That is just an unfortunate event that Kit Wilson messed up on that day and time.
2: Finally, Miz, last thing on Danhausen, because obviously Myron and I are team you. We are team
0: you. I
2: would
0: love to talk about the Cavs, by the way.
3: Oh, I'm going to get to that.
2: We're going to, but
3: that was
2: going to
3: be my question.
0: About anything other than Danhausen.
2: You know what, Miz? So would I, and so would Myron. However, our other co-host here, Evan Cohen, is obsessed with him. Obsessed with him. So obsessed, Miz, that he said he would paint his face like Danhausen.
0: A loser in a jean jacket.
3: Who wears a jean jacket?
0: You're supposed to be a professional here on ESPN. You're supposed to be a professional, and you decided to wear a jean jacket and a t-shirt. I'm in a suit. I just got off a plane, and I'm in a suit. No. I wore a suit all night, slept in this thing, and you are in a jean jacket and a t-shirt?
3: And you know what?
0: Zach Morris?
3: Yeah, that's right.
2: I'm going to pause it
3: right now like Zach Morris, because this is very evil and not very nice, Miz. I thought you were going to be very nice, and this is very evil. And you know what you are?
0: You're a Danhausen fan.
3: I'm a Stanhausen.
0: No, I'm not.
3: I'm a Stanhausen.
0: There's no such thing as curses.
3: You're stuck in traffic in a suit. If you're going to be stuck in traffic, at least wear a jean jacket.
0: People believe that the Knicks are cursed. Sweet jean jacket, dude.
3: Thanks.
0: Sweet jean jacket.
3: Thank you. Thank you.
1: Okay.
3: I was going to ask about
0: at Ross Dress for Less.
3: Yo, what's wrong with that? I kind of like bro. They do a lot of good discount shirts. I'm just saying. So, all right, Cavs right now, Miz. Very nice or very evil?
0: Yeah.
3: The Cavs are very nice or very evil.
0: The Cavs are going to win. Let me tell you something. That first game, I was not happy with. 19 turnovers? How are you going to win a game with 19 turnovers? They've been playing sloppy in the playoffs, and that's the problem with the Cavs. Every year, it's the year. Like last year, we had the best record out of anybody. It was our year. We lose to the Pacers. Now, this year, it's like everyone's like, oh, Detroit. I'm like, no, this is our year. Harden's going to find a way and figure out a way to not be Harden in the playoffs. He's going to be a new Harden. Because ever since he's come to Cleveland, he's done a tremendous job. This guy's beeping at me.
3: They're team jean jackets.
0: But I'm telling you, the Cavs are going to put it together. Yeah. They're going to figure it out. And they're going to beat the Detroit Pistons. Then they're going to go on and they're going to take on the good old Knicks in New York. And we're going to beat them. And then we're going to go to the finals. And we're going to win that too. That's what's going to happen this year.
3: Wait, but Miz, in all seriousness,
0: ever since Harden came to the Cavs, they've been a new type of Cavs that I didn't expect.
3: But here's the question I would have on that. You're saying, because I know you're like a really good sports fan, and you've seen so many great athletes, obviously yourself being one of them. Why would you expect Harden, who's never been good in big spots, to all of a sudden be good in big spots now?
0: I know. Sometimes it's just that time and a team and a different atmosphere. And I know he's been on a million different teams and it's always the same thing. But I don't know, man. There was something about when he first came to Cleveland. I even said it. I was like, I'm not happy about this. We have a problem in the playoffs. And Harden's not good in the playoffs. But we went on a roll when he first came there. And I was like, wait a second. Is this different? Is this something that

0: can be unique and can actually happen. And I feel like it is. I feel like the Cavs can actually do it. Donovan Mitchell is getting double teamed and triple teamed nonstop. If Harden can catch on fire, we're unbelievable. Like, I think we have the bench. I think we have the players. We have the right, like, the right attitude, the right moxie. And I believe that we've been to the playoffs before. This is a good nucleus of a team that's been together, that's played together. And I think they can actually do it. I think Pistons need another year. And I think that the Knicks are there as well. So I think it's going to be the Cavs and the Knicks. And that's going to determine who's going to go. But then, I mean, you got to think about the Thunder, man. Oh, that's another one that I'm like, I don't know who can beat the Thunder.
1: Yeah. How much would you love it if LeBron James ended his career with a final year in Cleveland?
0: That would be tremendous. I mean, that'd be, I don't think he's going to. So for me, I would love for LeBron to come back for one more year, for one more championship in Cleveland. But the mere fact that he left us high and dry and for Miami. And then when he came back, and he's like, I came back because I needed to learn how to become a champion in Miami. And then he won us a championship. Like, that was one of the happiest moments. Like, I was shooting a movie in Vancouver. I wanted to be there, but I couldn't be there. But watching it, like, my wife was like, what's wrong with you? I was like, I don't think you understand. Like, this is what we've dreamed of for so long. And he got it for us. And then he left. And now he's a Laker. If he comes back with Bronny and wins a championship for Cleveland, I mean, oh my God, dude. That would solidify that he is better than Jordan.
2: Oh, boy.
0: In my opinion.
3: Oh, boy. I was going to ask you something else, Miz, but.
2: Oh, boy.
3: Go ahead, Jean Jacket. Let him know.
2: By the way, I just did a search, the Miz Jean Jacket. I see you in Jean Jackets.
0: I can't even take you seriously.
2: I can't take you seriously. You have Jean Jackets on the internet. You have Jean Jackets.
0: I can't take you seriously.
2: Jean Jackets on the internet.
0: You don't look professional. You look like it's like casual Friday.
2: That's right. That's right.
0: Thursday.
2: Yeah. Well, you know what? At Backlash, it's gonna be casual cool Saturday for Danhausen and a mystery partner as he wins at Backlash.
1: Bring human money.
2: Real human monies.
3: Well, Miz, before we let you go, I did want to ask you about...
0: Michael, you need the human monies to go buy yourself a new suit. I mean, like let's be real. Like, what are we doing here? Like, I'm dressed in a suit. It's custom. It's ready to go. And you guys are all just like, look, it's casual. It's casual day. We don't have to dress up at all. Let's look like a bunch of slobs, like we just got out of bed. I mean,
3: don't lump us together, Miz. I'm in a dress, okay?
0: Don't have to be Pat McAfee, okay? I know you wore a dress. Thank you for actually preparing yourself.
3: Thank you. I
0: we appreciate
3: you.
0: That.
2: Well, I prepare myself. You know what?
0: From us right now, but we all don't have to dress like him.
2: I prepare myself for in studio guests, but obviously, since my buddy Danhausen cursed him, he's not. Miz is not here. I would have had an outfit change if Miz showed up in studio.
0: You. Are you wearing a Canada tuxedo?
2: No,
0: like a Canadian. No, I have tuxedo. Like
3: he has sweatpants on.
2: I don't have sweatpants. I have blue. I bet
0: it does.
2: Miz, you would hate it even more if you saw the full outfit. I gotta tell you, you would hate it even more. And here's the thing: he'll get here when we're done, and I'll walk by him in the hallway, and he'll just start laughing at me even more when he sees the full fledged outfit. That's what's gonna happen.
3: Because you are the only adult male at ESPN in a jean jacket.
0: Or are we more disappointed?
2: Yeah. All right. You know what? Are we done? Because you know what? At Backlash on Saturday. Go ahead, Smalls.
3: Well, I wanted to ask him about potentially being cursed about his Cleveland Browns and what you would like to see them do with the quarterback situation.
1: That's a good one.
0: So I said this before the draft, that this is the first year as a Cleveland Browns fan that I was like, oh, we're not going to the Super Bowl this year. Every year I always said, we're going to the Super Bowl. We're going to the Super Bowl. This was the first year that I was like, we're not going to the Super Bowl. Like, we just need a tank and get Arch Manning next. And then we did this draft. And I got to tell you, I have turned a 180. Like, I am back. I am back to the Browns going to the Super Bowl. All we need is a quarterback. That's it.
3: That's it.
2: The only thing.
3: Right.
1: Yeah, the most important position on the field.
0: We have two weapons that are first round grades, like literally two wide receivers that are first round grades. That, I mean, this was an amazing, amazing draft by Andrew Berry. I'm super excited about this season, but if I'm going for a quarterback, I'm taking Shadur. Like, give him the rock and let's go. The guy has been, ever since he's been a Cleveland Brown, he has done what you're supposed to do as a franchise quarterback. You're supposed to go into Cleveland and become Cleveland. And I've watched him do so many things for the community. And that's what it's all about. Like, when the Browns do well, the city of Cleveland does well. And that's my home. That's where I'm from. That's where I was born. And all my friends are still there. And so it's like, I want success for the city of Cleveland. And so if the Browns can do well, then we're going to do it. And I believe that Shadur can do it. I think he's got the moxie. I think he's got everything it takes to be a franchise quarterback. He just needed the weapons, and now he has the weapons. He'll have the time. We got a new offensive tackle. We're ready to go. Let's go.
2: 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Miz, thank you. We appreciate it.
0: I wouldn't be caught dead in that outfit.
2: There's one of you. 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Look it up.
0: It's you.
2: I am cursed.
0: Whoever told you to wear that jean jacket cursed you today.
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2: How do you feel about that?
3: That was fun, man.
2: Absolutely.
3: That was a dream.
2: Destroying your jean jacket.
1: Well, you know, maybe I need to get into the squared circle on Saturday night at Backlash and be Danhausen's mystery partner. What do you think?
2: Yeah. I think the people are clamoring for it.
3: Oh, yeah. That would be a dream come true. That was my dream to get into the ring one day. Never happened, but
2: There's
3: that's close as I'll get.
1: Well, interestingly enough, it sounds like based on what Nuno kept putting in my ear during that interview, not only is Myron Metcalf in for Canty today, along with Michelle Smallman, Evan Cohen wearing a jean jacket, not only is Myron not getting into the ring, he may not be hosting any kind of Backlash pre- or post-game shows. Now, why is that here on ESPN Radio? Why is that, Nuno? You were very angered about Myron's...
4: Well, not angered.
1: Go ahead.
4: But like, because Myron's talking about, like, Miz, I'm rooting for you, I think you're going to win, but it's just like... Yeah. But like... When we had WrestleMania and we had some special preview shows on the weekend, Myron was one of the hosts that actually did his predictions. I think he got 1 out of 7 right.
2: Ooh,
4: like, that's just like it was a disaster. So I don't know if that's what you wanted.
1: And by the way, Myron, more than any other host on ESPN Radio, because of the fact that he works with Matt Jones, who literally owns and operates a wrestling league, an independent wrestling organization, should have some sort of insight as to the way in which this goes. And he still got it all wrong.
3: Well, it was a tough day, but I thought you were going to mention the promo I cut. That's what people were really talking about.
4: Oh, no, we played that on air. Like, that was, remember, like, you had all your predictions, and they were all wrong.
3: They were wrong.
4: Like, literally, that's wrong. So
3: I'll be better.
4: You know what's funny, though? Like, because Canty wants to get in the wrestling ring. Like, you want to get, like, we got to make this happen. Like, we have a great relationship.
3: Yeah, I'd be the Metcalf. And like, I'd be the Metcalf.
4: We have a great relationship and partnership with
1: WWE. Come up with that one.
3: Yeah. No, I'd be the Metcalf. That's my name. That's been my wrestling name. And then my move is the Fatal Forearm. So that's what I would call it.
2: Can you describe the Fatal Forearm for us?
3: So like the guys on the ground, I have a sleeve on my arm and I throw it into the crowd. I run back and forth between the ropes and then boom, Fatal Forearm. And that's it.
1: Nuno?
4: So you're just going to, what are you, the Timu Rock?
3: No, that's not the People's Elbow. No.
1: That's the same move.
3: It's not the People's Elbow.
1: I'm going to do this leg drop. Nobody has ever done it before other than this Hogan guy back in the day.
3: I'm not saying he took it, but I was doing this before long years ago,
2: when I was a kid.
3: You know, like you're playing with your friends in the backyard. Like that was my guy. The Metcalf, though, I think that could go viral.
1: So
3: that's a great name.
1: By the way, in just a couple of minutes, Quentin Lake, Rams safety, captain for the LA Rams, going to join us. But before we get to that, just very quickly, one Michelle Smallman pulled some move on me yesterday, speaking of wrestling. So Paul Heyman was on yesterday, the great Paul Heyman, and Smalls texted me, and she goes, WWE reached out. I was like, that's awesome. She goes, they asked me to be a part of some of the angles and stuff moving forward. I'm like, that's amazing. Yeah. Of course, she was screwing with me the entire time, just trying to get in my head like that. They wouldn't reach out to me, and they'd reach out to her. And this is what she does. She just randomly just does this. Hey, yeah, they want me a part of things.
2: Some background. Not going to give too many details, but Evan pulled a prank on me not that long ago. And I texted him and said, sleep with both eyes open because I will get revenge. And this was just step one in a variety.
1: Oh, step one. But it's completely believable
3: that
1: WWE reaches out to her to have her as part of an event.
2: But see,
1: maybe you're Danhausen's mystery partner and you're playing it all this backwards this way. Oh, I don't like Danhausen. Then you come out on Saturday night at Backlash.
2: Wouldn't that be so unexpected?
5: That would be pretty disappointing.
3: Who do you think
1: just the overall angle of it Smalls? It's a disappointing angle.
5: Oh, is that the woman that doesn't like Danhausen that hosts the radio show in the morning?
2: Yep.
5: They couldn't even get the guy that likes him?
1: Girl.
3: It'd be a surprise.
1: Danhausen.
3: It'd be a surprise.
1: All right. Quint Lake's going to join us, Ram Safety, captain of the team, after Smalls has this from the wellness company.
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4: Today is our best chance of rain. I'm Ed McIntosh from Q2. Area rain showers, maybe even a thunderstorm in the afternoon. High still up close to 70 degrees, above average for this time of the year. Chance of showers or thunderstorms through the early evening and then mostly sunny tomorrow. Highs in the mid to upper 70s. 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
2: 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Evan Cohen with you. Joining us now, he's the captain of the LA Rams. He's a safety. He is Quentin Lake. And he is someone that recently was on a television show that my son and I have started to watch, but I have not seen his episode yet. So I have not seen Quentin Lake stab someone on foul play on TBS. Quentin, can you explain the prank that Anthony Davis and his team did to you on foul play?
3: Yeah, well, I appreciate you guys for having me on first and foremost, but the prank was crazy. During that time, I had been doing so much social media stuff, so much media stuff. I was doing broadcasting things. I was doing a bunch of different events, and I got presented with the opportunity to be like a judge for a talent show. And I'm thinking, oh man, this is going to be awesome. I can show my skills. I can, you know, get into that scene, Hollywood, all that stuff. And it ended up being a huge prank. And I can tell the, you know, long story short, they got me pretty good. The last act was, it was like a couple that was doing knife throwing and axe throwing. The dude ends up throwing the axe over, hits somebody in the back. He comes out, legs bloody. And I thought my career was over. I was like, oh my gosh, the Rams are going to fire me. They're going to sue me. Like, it's over. I'm going to have this big lawsuit. And then AD ends up coming out and he says, man, you just got pranked. So it was all good, you know, fun and laughs and, you know, some giggles. But yeah, they got me good.
2: But for a moment, you thought you're part of something that may have killed someone.
4: Oh my gosh. Yeah.
2: No, I'm serious. Like, right?
3: 100%. I was like, oh my God. Yeah, I was like, I'm done. It's over. You know, this is going to be on, you know, TMZ. This is going to be on, you know, LA News, all that stuff. This is going to be a whole thing. So I was worried about more so my football career and all that stuff because I saw.
2: And then Anthony Davis pops up out of nowhere.
4: That's a roller coaster of emotions go through in that moment. But Quentin, do you guys do pranks in the locker room? Because I remember when the Rams were in St. Louis, they were notorious for pranks. Chris Long would move people's cars. I believe James Laurinaitis got his car filled with maybe grasshoppers or crickets, something like that. Is that something that you guys do amongst your teammates, play pranks on one another?
3: You know what's funny about that? They kind of have, you know, hammered down on, you know, they so-call it hazing now, but we don't really do stuff like that anymore because, you know, it's just a different day and age. Like when I was in high school, it'd be totally different. We were shaving guys' heads and doing a whole bunch of different stuff. But now it's a little bit different just because, you know, this day and age just changes. We don't really do stuff like that. I can't say we do. You know, you'll crack some jokes and stuff like that and get on guys' heads, but other than like the super big pranks, that's kind of the thing in the past, no.
5: Quentin, you were 14th out of 19 safeties taken in the 2022 NFL draft, picked in the sixth round. What has been your advice to guys in a similar spot who are trying to make a team and find some longevity in the NFL?
3: Yeah, I always talk about it all the time, and I've even talked about it to, you know, the team is, you know, there's an acronym that I always use. It's called APE. It's the three things that you can control on a daily basis: your attitude, your preparation, and your effort. And if you're able to control those things to the best of your ability each and every day and maximize them, you'll have a pretty good shot. You know, you look at a lot of guys that are just, you know, good head on their shoulders and, you know, do the right thing, yes sir, no sir. They end up having long careers, and you also had to understand your role. I think that was the biggest thing that I kind of knew where I was amongst the team and what I needed to do to say, hey, this is how I make myself seen, and this is how I make a role. And knowing that early on really helped me. And obviously, I've had a lot of help, too, with people in my corner. You know, you look at a guy like my dad, like for him to understand and know how it is and what to do and how to play on a high level for 13 years. Like, that's a resource that I use all the time. So, you know, a little bit of luck, obviously hard work. But at the end of the day, you know, the chips just, they fell where they needed to. And, you know, I give a credit to a lot of other people, especially even the Rams organization, for even believing in me and taking me, for, you know, sixth round, you know, pick 211. Like, just to even have that opportunity, you know, I was so lucky. But it's just maximizing the opportunities that you're presented with each and every day.
6: I mean, what did your dad ever do, Carnell Lake? He wasn't good. Two-time first-team All-Pro with the Steelers, and then he became a coach. Like, yeah, and whatever, he's fine. He didn't get the three-year 42 that Quentin just got. I'm just telling you that much. He may ask his son for a couple of bucks.
3: You know what? You know what's funny about that? Back then, you know, the price might be the same. A little bit of inflation, you know, goes a long way. So, you know.
6: Yeah. Well, he didn't get it, though. You actually did get it.
3: Yeah.
6: Quentin Lake, Rams.
3: That was awesome.
6: Rams safety, yeah. Captain of the team joining us. So this is an easy one for me to ask because I am one of the people out there that totally loved what you guys did in the first round this year. How did you react? Because I look at it as twofold. You get a QB of the future in Simpson, but really, you get somebody to play next to you that's an all-pro player in Trent McDuffie with the second first-round pick in essence. How did you view what you guys did with the draft this year?
3: Yeah, people, you know, there's a lot of logistics and a lot of things that go into the draft. I thought, you know, we had an opportunity to do both. People don't realize we used our original first-round pick on Trent McDuffie, you know, and that was huge. You know, getting one of the top corners in the NFL to kind of solidify our secondary was huge. And then you look at how can we also plan for the future? You know, how can we get a guy that we like in Ty Simpson and, you know, be able to have him come in? Obviously, he's going to learn under Coach McVay and Matthew Stafford, which is huge. You know, a lot of the quarterbacks that you've seen in past years, they've been successful because they've been able to sit and learn and understand and get a feel for the game. So I think it was huge for us. Obviously, the organization, the building loves it. I love it too. You know, it's a way, it was kind of like a, you know, a luxury pick. You know, you're putting money into the bank. You're getting somebody that can learn, grow, develop, while also saying, hey, we also can win now. So it was a win-win.
4: Well, Quentin, you guys are built to win now. You were contenders last year, obviously made some really smart moves this offseason to fortify your team. What are your expectations for your Rams moving forward?
3: Yeah, it's the same thing. People know, I think everybody knows how close we were. You know, if, you know, one or two plays go a different way, it would have been us. It would have been us in that Super Bowl. It would have been us playing for a championship. And I think, you know, the mindset and mentality and all the moves that have been made kind of reflect that. You know, you look at a team that is contenders. You look at a team that wants to be able to hoist a Lombardi trophy in the next couple months. And I think everybody knows that. Everybody understands that. But you can't get too ahead of yourself. You know, every season is a new season. And you have to be able to set the foundation here in the offseason, which we've been doing, and just try and get better each and every day. You know, there's so many things that happen during the season, and that's a ways away. You know, we haven't even gotten to mandatory minicamp, nor have we gotten to training camp either. So we know what we have. We know the talent that we have. At the end of the day, it's just a matter of us being able to put it together.
5: We saw Matthew Stafford on stage saying, hey, I'm coming back. When did you know he was coming back, and what was your reaction?
3: Yeah, I was right there. I was there. I was there when he made that announcement at NFL Honors. I think it was awesome to have his whole, you know, his four girls up there supporting him. And, you know, for him to make that decision just goes to show that, you know, we really got a shot. You know, you don't make that decision without knowing that, you know, you have an organization that believes in you, or you have a, you know, really talented team. And I think he understood that, and he knew, you know, I'm not done yet. You know, I want to go out there, and the last, you know, good things happened the last time the Super Bowl was in LA. So hopefully we can replicate that and repeat that. But yeah, the news was awesome. I was hollering and screaming. I don't know if you could hear me in the back, you know, when he made that announcement, but yeah, it was really cool. And that's, you know, not only is he an amazing player, obviously, but just an amazing person and an amazing teammate. So I was super happy when he made that announcement.
6: We're talking with Rams safety Quentin Lake here on Unsportsmanlike on ESPN Radio, ESPN U. We are presented by Progressive Insurance. I'm Michelle Smallman. Mary Metcalf in for Chris Canty today. Evan Cohen with you. By the way, just to be clear, he did not throw an axe at somebody's leg. That is not him. He had nothing to do with that, even though that was a prank on foul play, which was hysterical. So you have been a California guy your whole life, right? I mean, you grew up there and you went to UCLA. You went to, obviously, the Rams. So let's get you to weigh in on this. Are the Lakers done? Are the Lakers done?
3: What are they, down 2-0?
6: 1-0. You already have tonight as a loss for them? I guess we know the answer now.
3: You know what's weird? No. So you know what? I was watching the Timberwolves Spurs game, and I think they made a typo or something because they said game 3 was today. And I'm like, I just watched game 2. What was it?
6: Game 1.
3: I was like, yeah, that's what I'm saying. So no, I had Lakers in 5, so that's my team. That's my team. Obviously I've been out here for a long time. That's my team. I don't think they're done at all. They were keeping it competitive in the first half. Things, you know, kind of got out of hand, in the third and fourth quarter, but, I gotta believe, I mean, you know, you look at LeBron, if you got LeBron on your team, you can do anything. And hopefully, you know, Luka can make a push for at least, you know, hopefully maybe game 3, I don't know, or just even go out there and just be a presence, like just sit in the corner and just, you know, get some shots up or something, like, but we'll see. I have my Lakers all day.
6: You know what, you know, you learn about Quentin here. So everybody can hear and see him and you're like, all right, this guy's gonna be a broadcaster one day. Like he just has it. But now he may be a producer because now he's critiquing graphics.
4: Yeah.
6: He's like, I don't like that they said game 3 versus game 1. You're ready for this. Forget that 342 the Rams gave you. You're ready to produce.
5: He's ready.
3: I am. You know, you get around, you know, producers and all that stuff. You see things, you know. I'm very detailed and, you know, it has to be right. Just how producers are probably in your ear all the time. It's the same thing, you know. You got to pay attention to it.
6: Well, you're awesome. We appreciate having you. And let's talk during the season, obviously, as the Rams are going for that Super Bowl, inches away last year. AD pranking you throughout the season, hopefully. Quentin, you're awesome. Thanks so much for the time. We appreciate it.
3: Yes, of course. Thank you guys so much. I appreciate it, too.
6: Quentin Lake, Rams safety, captain of the team. Dad Carnell was a great player in the NFL. And very funny scene with foul play with Anthony Davis where he thinks his life and his career is over at that point because all of the blood, the fake blood, is all over the place from an axe throwing that didn't actually happen.
4: I can't even imagine what that was hysterical. Like.
6: Yeah. It was hysterical. Smalls? It's always great when you tell everybody about Sherwin-Williams.
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6: You won three in a row before then?
16: Exactly. Donovan Mitchell, over 30-plus points at plus 191 at DraftKings. This has to be a Donovan Mitchell game. He has to say, yeah, I am the leader. I'm the best player on this team, on the court. I'm going to will my team to a victory.
6: All right. There you go. Donovan Mitchell belief.
17: He survived a terrible, terrible moment in our history.
18: The most unsportsmanlike moment of the day.
19: That was terrible.
20: Was not a great look.
6: All right, time now for unsportsmanlike.
4: Easy, jean jacket.
6: What?
4: Stand down, jean jacket.
6: Oh, boy.
5: Yeah.
4: This is normally where Evan Cohen takes it and does the unsportsmanlike moments of the day.
6: Mm-hmm.
4: But I am intervening because when we have Myron Medcalf on this show, the end of the show means one thing, and that is life lessons from Gucci Mane.
6: Wow.
4: It's one of my favorite things on earth. And I know Myron has the book. So, Myron, please bless our ears with some Gucci Mane advice.
5: Well, I think I've been responsible for some of the book sales. Gucci Mane Guide to Greatness. So, I'll just read some passages from this. All right. I pushed the talent I had as far as anybody could push it. I feel like I'm the 5'11" dude that made it to the NBA.
4: Okay,
5: next. Okay. Somebody could say, what's up? You want to go out for lunch? You'll be like, man, I stayed out all night. People will call me and be like, I called you last night. I'll be like, yeah, I was asleep.
6: What? That doesn't even make any sense in any capacity.
4: What?
6: What?
4: Is he just doing a captain's log of when people reach out to him?
6: How he lies to his friends in a book.
5: I want to read it again, just so you. This is actually in the book. This is what he says. Somebody can say, "What's up? You want to go out for lunch?" You'll be like, "Man, I stayed out all night." People will call me and be like, "I called you last night." I'll be like, "Yeah, I was asleep.
4: So don't believe Gucci anytime he says that he didn't pick up your call for a variety of reasons. Yeah, can't who knows what he's up to.
6: Now you know with Myron. If you're like, hey, Myron,
4: wanna go to
6: we're
4: lunch?
6: In the same town. You want to go to lunch? I was asleep.
4: Out all night.
6: No.
19: Homeboy by night.
4: Adventurous homeboy.
6: Adventurous homeboy by night, as Myron
4: obviously
6: says about himself.
4: Homeboy.
6: Yeah.
20: Girl.
5: Even if you were a farmer.
6: Can't even get it out. He's broken. Myron Metcalf is broken. He cannot even get it out.
4: It's just, my favorite thing
5: you
4: we
5: know
4: do.
5: What? I just imagine somebody sitting next to Gucci and writing this as he is saying it. I just can't believe it. Okay. Even if you were a farmer and your wife just cooked and fed you right to where you can go out there and make the most out of a farm, she held the house down to where you weren't sick. That would be important.
6: What?
5: I have no idea.
4: What? What?
6: Wait, read that one again.
4: What?
5: Even if you were a farmer.
4: Okay.
5: And your wife just cooked and fed you right to where you can go out there and make the most out of the farm, she held the house down to where you weren't sick. That would be important.
4: What?
5: I don't know. This is all what? In the book.
4: That,
5: this is all.
4: This just feels like a collection of words.
6: It's all. So confused.
4: With no purpose.
6: Is that trying to support
4: but
6: his
4: you know
6: wife?
4: What? Shout out to the wife for holding you
6: do?
4: Down
6: yeah, so you don't get
4: in
6: sick.
4: A variety of ways. She cooked. She fed you. She got you ready to go do your job. And she made sure that nobody yeah. got sick.
6: And
4: she's the
6: farmer.
4: Real MVP.
6: He's a farmer.
5: For me, I'll end with this. For me, a lot of times I'll be like, ma'am, that's remarkable.
6: The best part is he can't even get the words out. He laughs too much. He can't get words out. He cannot get words out. We are on to Friday. 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
5: Chambalay too much.
4: Michelle Smallman here. 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

0: with a 108-102 victory, the Knicks have taken Game 2 and a 2-0 lead in the Eastern Conference semifinals.
1: At the end of the day, it came down to who's going to get more stops in that fourth quarter. And they missed some shots, we know that. But having them only score 12 points in that fourth quarter, it's huge.
2: It's a great game for us, a game that I think we needed. And when you're playing a great opponent like Philly, these are the games that help us grow. And for us to find a way to win tonight speaks volumes about everyone in that locker room.
3: To all the ladies in the place with style and grace, allow me to lace these lyrical.
4: A pair of underdogs in the conference semis tried to punch back, and, well, one just got punched. It's ESPN Radio, the ESPN app, Sirius XM, Channel 80, rocking out here on a Thursday. Mark Zeno, Andre Snelling is with you. What up, Dre?
5: What up, dog?
4: 888-SAY-ESPN, 888-729-3776, ESPN Radio, presented by Progressive Insurance. As we're going to break down both of the Game 2s from last night, look forward to two more Game 2s tonight, but... You know, we kicked the show off here today with a little nugget here inside Dre's life. Is you got a long drive ahead of you. You're going to pick up the kid at college as we're winding down the school year here.
5: Mm-hmm.
4: But it's not so much the emphasis on picking up your child, which I'm sure you'll be happy to have her home. And, you know, great to get the family back together for the summer. Of course, now you got to deal with kids around the house, but neither here nor there. I'm more concerned about the drive portion of this thing. Because are you a long drive kind of guy? Are you okay behind the wheel for 8, 9, 10 hours?
5: I am. My dad was. My mom still, my 80-year-old mom still calls my late father a Mac Daddy Driver. That was her little nickname for him because he would drive everywhere. Never got on a plane most of my life, just drove. And so now that's what I do.
4: Yeah, well, I mean, you know. Everybody of my age just remembers the Griswolds trying to get cross country to Wally World, right?
5: Like, yep.
4: That was the ultimate epic long drive. I've made several half cross country trips. Never made the full trip all the way across. But yeah, I don't mind some windshield time. Doesn't bother me.
5: Yeah, I've gone all the way from north to south and back. I've never gone east to west.
4: In the car. That's the big lead. 888-ESPN, your longest road trip, worst road trip. 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
4: All right, there we go. That's what I'm talking about. Can't even see the line, can you, Russ? Wrong vacation, but you get the point. This is just, when you hear this, you know. It's the Griswolds in the green Schwagen wagon going cross country.
5: Mm-hmm.
4: But speaking of being on the road, it was the Sixers last night on the road again in New York, and they tried to even the series up. Give the Knicks a bunch of credit. Their hot shooting finally cooled off just down to 51%, but it was Jalen Brunson scoring 26 points and gives the Knicks a 2-0 series lead after a run of blowouts, a 108-102 victory over the 76ers. The Sixers obviously played without Joel Embiid last night. It was announced in the middle of the day he wouldn't play, but it was a much closer game, I think, than a lot of people expected. Game featured 25 lead changes, the most in a playoff game in 11 years, 14 ties, and neither team led by more than 7 points. What I think is important to take away, at least if you're on the Knicks side of the ledger, is that, you know, when you're not shooting 60% from the field, how would your team respond? And they were in a dogfight for 48 minutes last night. They came out on top. They made enough shots during, you know, at the end there to pull out a 2-0 series lead. Last night felt like a moment that Knicks fans, Dre, know this is when we Nick.
5: Right.
4: This is the kind of game that we would drop at home in front of our home crowd. But they didn't do it. Credit to them. Give the Sixers a lot of credit for the amount of fight they put out without Embiid, but... They were kind of overmatched when it was all said and done.
5: Yeah, I mean, ultimately, so I expected this to be a much closer game than game one. You know, the Knicks won game one by, what, 38, almost 40 points. But that was coming off of, the Sixers were coming off that seven-game series with the Celtics. Almost always, if one team's coming off a seven-game series and the others had some rest, game one's almost always a blowout. So I kind of expected that. I did not expect Embiid to not play. He had been obviously kind of dragging his leg around since the end of the last series when it felt like three or four different people fell into that knee. But for him to play in game one and not play in game two surprised me. I would have thought maybe it would have been the reverse.
4: Right.
5: And maybe they would have had a better chance to win, because you're right, without Embiid, they visibly wore down by the fourth quarter. By the fourth quarter, like, Paul George came out in the first quarter and made like three or four ridiculous three-pointers in a row. By the fourth quarter, he couldn't get anything to drop. VJ Edgecombe was 0 for from the field and in the fourth quarter. Even Maxey, when he took threes, they were struggling. He could still use his speed to get to the rim, but it was just clear that the team got fatigued. I think they ran an 8-man rotation, but really only 7 of those were their main guys. And the Knicks were just too much for them.
4: And you saw that in the Boston series with Philadelphia. They were 6 deep, and that was it.
5: Yeah.
4: Nurse did not have a deep bench to go to. And they needed all 6 of those guys with Embiid out. Obviously, they looked to other players, but it wasn't enough. But again, the Knicks did what they needed to do down the stretch to win that basketball game. Here's Mike Brown, the Knicks head coach, on figuring things out and closing out the win.
1: The shot's not going to always go in. And, you know, you got to give Philly's defense some credit, you know, just like, you know, you got to give our defense some credit, but we know we missed some shots that we normally make, and they missed some shots that they normally make. So, you know, it's about trying to figure out a way to get a stop. That's what you can control more than the ball going in, and I thought our guys did a decent job of that going as we were going down the stretch without fouling.
4: I mean, again, I give them credit. I've been waiting for this moment. Like, you know, as a Knicks fan, I was flying high, and I'm feeling good about where they are. But there's just that seed in the back of my head that knows that there's a moment where they're going to rip my heart out and throw it on the ground and stomp all over it sooner rather than later, because we've just been so accustomed to it happening. Championship-level club. And you want to be a team that's going to get to the NBA Finals. Those are the games you got to win. What did we mention? 25 lead changes, 14 ties, good teams, championship caliber teams win those games in close moments on a regular basis. It's what separates them from the have-nots. And the Knicks, at least for a moment last night, started to feel like they are of that level.
5: Yeah, I mean, them getting that win was huge, because the 76ers, that was their best swing at the time. Now, they were missing Embiid, but anytime a team is down 0-1, you expect to take their best punch in game two. And the Knicks were able to do that. They took that punch. The 76ers were on fire early. They were winning the game early. And Karl Anthony Towns was in foul trouble. But the Knicks were still able to hang around, do enough. And then when Towns was back and playing really well in the second half, and then Brunson down the stretch, they were able to do enough to get the win. I think the biggest takeaway from me, if I'm a Knicks fan, is what is OG Anunoby's situation moving forward? Because he's been very arguably their best two-way player in the playoffs so far. He's been just a rock

0: road. It was a beatdown of massive proportions by San Antonio. Victor Wembanyama, De'Aaron Fox, after a shaky performance in the opener, combined for 21 points in that opener, shooting just 32% from the field, including 0 of 12 from 3. Well, yeah, that their all-star duo knocked down 48% of their shots and served as cattle to the team, notching its third largest win, 38 points in a game, as it led by as many as 47. And again, a huge win for the Spurs. Here's Victor Wembanyama on the message that he sent to his team before game two.
1: A message? I don't know. We send lots of message. As a team, we talk a lot. And whether it's for keeping everything tight or motivating, extra motivation to each other, it's always a bunch of dynamics going on. But we always try to keep the positivity.
0: I mean, you expected this, Dre, right? Mm-hmm. Like, we had to know. Minnesota stealing one. They're still going home 1-1, feeling pretty good, all things considered. But this felt like it was San Antonio woke up after a bad game, you know, and said, hey, we're not letting this happen again.
2: Definitely. You know, like we were just talking about with Philadelphia, whoever loses game one, you expect to get their best punch in game two. And the Spurs came out and delivered a haymaker, right? And the Timberwolves, that series is a very interesting dynamic because the Spurs are the better team right now because, at least in part, the Timberwolves' entire backcourt is injured. And DiVincenzo's not playing at all. Ant-Man came back and he's playing about 25 minutes a game off the bench, but he's clearly not himself. Iodasunmu tried to play last night. He's clearly not himself either. And so the Spurs just have a lot more talent from top to bottom. But in the first game, Minnesota just kind of physically took it to them. Yesterday, the Spurs came out like, yeah, no, that's not happening again. And so that the SportsCenter top 10 highlight play of one of the first plays of the game when Wimby comes sprinting down the court to get the tip put back dunk, it was just kind of them letting everyone know from jump, no, we're here. What you saw the other day is not happening. And then, you know, it was a blowout. They won by 40. The question is, what happens now in game three? You know, was Minnesota kind of, at least in their heart, like, we won game one. We did what we came to do. They punched us. All right, let's just bring it to the next game. Or were the Spurs really asserting dominance that they'll be able to kind of lean on moving forward?
0: Look, and the three-point shooting obviously was much better. After shooting 28% in game one, they bounced back for 41% in game two, and that clearly set the tone for San Antonio. And look, when I know it's academic to say, when everybody makes threes, they're better. But for a team like San Antonio with a player like Victor Wembanyama, you know, if you're making threes in the perimeter, to try and close out to anybody on the perimeter to leave that dude anywhere near the basket in a one-on-one scenario is a mismatch from hell for Minnesota.
2: Yeah.
0: So it becomes very pick your poison when San Antonio is making threes, and that's what makes San Antonio so tough to defend. All things considered, though, again, Minnesota has to feel really happy about leaving there with a split.
2: Mm-hmm. Yeah, I mean, the Timberwolves stepped in and took a game. That is always the goal when the playoffs start. If you're the road team, the lower seeded team, can we come in and steal one? And they did. So at the very least, they have to be happy with that. Now, I'm sure they're not happy to go home after having lost by 40, but as we've seen in these playoffs, if you lose by one or you lose by 40, it doesn't really matter. It's just one game in the score sheet. And I think for the Timberwolves, the bigger question is how much are they going to be able to get from Ant-Man, from Dosunmu moving forward? In the first game, they were able to effort and like physical themselves to a win over San Antonio. I don't get the sense, more so than the three-point shooting, it was the energy of the Spurs yesterday. I don't think that's going away anytime soon. So Minnesota's going to need to get some really good stuff out of their backcourt if they're hoping to kind of keep this series close.
0: Well, both the Knicks and the Spurs will head out on the road for Game 3 for their respective series. Again, we got two more Game 2s coming up tonight. We'll get to those coming up later in the show. But speaking of being out on the road, Dre's headed out on the road right after the show today. Heading down to go pick up his child from college. And we asked you guys about your road trip experience. Longest road trip, best road trip, worst road trip, 888-SAY-ESPN, 888-729-3776. Let's go to Ken in Albany. Did a road trip to Lambeau Field. Always good if you can tie sports into your road trip. 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
3: Good morning, gentlemen. I got to tell you, this was the best road trip last year for spring break for my family. We

0: went to Green Bay, Wisconsin, because who doesn't go to the middle of Wisconsin for spring break? But so my wife and I and our three boys, who were at the time 9, 8, and 5, decided we were going to go out and see Lambeau Field because my two younger boys are big Packers fans. So on the way out, we went, drove up from Albany to Buffalo, hit Niagara Falls, let them see the majesty of Niagara Falls, but then we got into the sports. We drove from Buffalo to Cleveland, brought the boys to see their first game at Progressive Field, which the Guardians won, and they got a game ball, you know, foul ball, and it was fantastic first experience. From there, we went to Notre Dame, saw the campus, the stadium, the whole nine yards, continued on to Milwaukee, worked in a little culture, went to the Milwaukee Zoo, and then made our way with some friends that lived out in Milwaukee to Green Bay to see Lambeau Field. And I got to tell you, I don't care what team is your team for football, going to Lambeau is a must for any football fan. You get to see the field. You get the tour. Oh, it's wonderful. And then they've got the Packers Hall of Fame and museum and stuff. And you just, my kids were just eating it up. You're seeing the Lombardi trophies and all the history. And it was fantastic.
1: One of the most endearing things about Lambeau is the fact that it's like literally in a town. Like there are houses like right there. You know, like literally right outside the stadium.
0: Yeah, and we were there the week before the draft. So all your colleagues from ESPN and everybody were setting all the stage and everything up, and it was just wild to see all of that truly like, you know, hometown USA type of place transformed into this big stage and the excitement and everything that was around it. And then, of course, you know, just all the Packer fandom. And I'm a Giants fan, but I still loved it.
1: Ah, so am I. Well, listen, we'll go through the misery together. Thanks for the phone call, Ken. 888-SAY-ESPN. Let's grab one more. Mike is in North Carolina. Mike, you're on ESPN Radio. Tell us your longest road trip.
2: Gentlemen, thank you for having me on. My longest road trip, and this is the third time that I've done it, but my longest was a year and a half ago. We moved from the Pacific Northwest in Portland, Oregon, all the way to Chapel Hill, North Carolina. My wife and I and our two little girls and our dog, we traveled across 17 states. I drove 6,700 miles. Notice how I said we traveled across 17 states.
1: I drove.
2: I drove 6,700.
3: What were you driving?
2: We have a Toyota Highlander, so, you know, an SUV. Okay. And we started out in Portland, Oregon, went over to Montana, down to South Dakota to see Mount Rushmore, up to Minnesota to hit up the Mall of America, over to Wisconsin, down to Chicago, Nashville, Tennessee, Atlanta. We went all the way down to Southwest Florida, all the way to Naples, and then back up here. We left Portland, Oregon on July 1st. And we didn't get here to Chapel Hill, North Carolina, until August 3rd. We spent over a month on the road traveling, and my girls absolutely loved it, man. It was wonderful.
1: Awesome experience. Thanks for the call. I mean, like that's the weird thing about road tripping. Like, you know, see, I'm like very laser-focused about just getting there.
3: Yeah.
1: Like, I have yet to take a road trip where I've stopped and enjoyed the trip. I'm very focused on getting there. Mm-hmm. So, like, I map it out, like, you know, the bathroom breaks and the gas breaks and the food breaks all have to come in one shot. You can't stop multiple times for different things. You stop the car once, we fill up gas, we eat, we go to the bathroom, and we don't stop until, again, all three of those things have to happen. So, but it's great that you can enjoy those things. So, but I assume you're just going straight through.
3: Yeah, for this one, I'm just going straight through. And that was a very military man type regimen, it sounds like, your travels on. But I'm also one that when I drive, if I'm just trying to get there, then I'm just trying to get there.
1: Right.
3: But that last caller, the month-long road trip, I've never done something like that. That's basically just a vacation, right? Like, you know, a bunch of shorter drives to get to your next destination. So, yeah, that sounds a lot more fun than just like a 20-hour sprint.
1: All right. More on the NBA, plus more of your road trips. 888-SAY-ESPN, 888-729-3776. That's next. 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
15: Good morning. I'm Scott Fredericks, and this look at the latest in Billings area news for this Thursday, May 7th. 2 weeks ago, Shauna Hart was killed due to domestic violence. Yellowstone County Sheriff Mike Linder talks about that crime here in Yellowstone County.
16: One of the primary crimes that people are arrested for in our own area still is the domestic abuse, partner, family member assault. It's not uncommon for us to go into a weekend or the normal days, daytimes, and making two or three arrests and having them in our jail over the weekend. A lot of things become involved. Mental health issues, alcohol, drugs. You just never know what might be the cause, but again, we see it far too often.
15: Where do the unemployment numbers sit here in the state of Montana? Cody Ross with that.
17: Montana's unemployment rate held steady at 3.6% for the fifth consecutive month in March, remaining below the national average of 4.3%. Despite the stability, the state saw a decline in its labor force and payroll jobs during the first quarter of 2026. Governor Gianforte highlights the 406 Jobs Initiative, aiming to reduce employment barriers and help over 100,000 non-working Montanans re-enter high-demand industries like healthcare and construction.
15: And that's been a look at the latest in Billings area news on ESPN Billings.
18: And then pull all the way back through Texas and hooked up with a Houston Rockets game against the Spurs. And so it was unbelievable.
3: Wow.
1: I mean, it's always great.
18: So I just wanted to...
1: Go ahead.
18: Yeah, I just wanted to say, I mean, a lot of people don't like driving, but, I mean, what helped me was SiriusXM radio and NFL season. So I was able to listen to every single game. When I was down in Florida, I put some money on a nice parlay, won a good amount, and then had the nicest hotel experience in Sedona, Arizona.
1: Good stuff, man. It's always good to be in cash a little bit. By the way, you know what I've learned on Long Drives Helps? Those true crime podcasts,
3: make
1: the time go by so fast.
3: Okay. Yeah, I mean, finding the listening material is key. The last time I made this drive last year was right before the day of the NFL draft. And so I listened to draft coverage nonstop for like 10 hours, and that got me a good chunk of the way there.
1: Well, listen, listening material, critical to success, critical to the success of the NBA playoffs, our good shooting, and a whole bunch of other things. And we'll continue our conversation there with David Shepard, SiriusXM NBA radio host, as he joins us here on ESPN Radio and the ESPN app. Shep, welcome. Knicks get a tough, gritty win last night. It wasn't as easy as any of the previous three. The question is, what does it say to you about this Knicks team that it felt like, as a Knicks fan, in years past, those are games that they lose, but somehow they figured out a way to win last night?
19: No, absolutely. And Marc-Andre, thank you for having me. Look, Mikal Bridges, welcome to the playoffs. I mean, we've been waiting, 2.5 weeks? This guy was getting benched a couple of games in the first-round series. He has more second-half points than Tyrese Maxey. That says a lot about him because he was getting all the blame. He was getting a lot of fingers pointed in his direction. Obviously, Jalen Brunson, he's the Knicks captain. He's not going to get the same level of scrutiny as Mikal Bridges. And Karl-Anthony Towns, he had 20 points, I believe, on 6 shot attempts. He was 3 assists shy of a triple-double, which would have been his third of the postseason. The first 10 years of his career, he never had one single triple-double in the postseason. Yeah, I think it's fair to say the Knicks are finding their stride right now in the NBA playoffs. Even when they play poorly, And they still find a way to come out on top. So you got to be really encouraged if you are a New York Knicks fan, for sure.
3: Okay, well, what about the other side of the coin? The 76ers got just thumped in game one. They came back without Embiid yesterday and made it a much more competitive game in New York for game two. Moving forward, what do you see for the 76ers? Do you think that they'll be able to keep this momentum going and really make this a series in Philadelphia? Or do you think that this is just the Knicks to lose at this point?
19: So, look, I hate to be critical of Nick Nurse, Andre, because I know what this man has been going through these past 2 weeks with family tragedy. But I got to be a little bit critical of Nick Nurse. To play Paul George, Tyrese Maxey, and VJ Edgecombe 22-plus minutes in the second half, that's why they lost that game. The 76ers let game two slip away. They should have won at MSG. But they go 1-10 from three in that fourth quarter. Tyrese Maxey, you could see that he was tired. You could see that his legs were heavy. And they should have won game two. So they got to be thinking, look, we know we can play with this team. And we did this without Big Fella. Now, hopefully Big Fella is back in game three, game four. We know that's 50-50 with Joel Embiid at this point. But they got to know they can play with this team. And they also got to remember they were the only 76ers team less than a week ago to do something they've never done as a franchise. And that is come back down 1-3 in a postseason series. And they did it against their arch rival, a team they had not beaten in the postseason since 1982. So without question, if you were the Philadelphia 76ers, you got to still believe that you can beat this Knicks team because you should have won game number two.
1: He's David Shepard, SiriusXM NBA radio host on X at Shep on Air on ESPN Radio, the ESPN app. Mark Zeno, Andre Snelling's with you. Speaking of the big men, Victor Wembanyama asserted his dominance, particularly defensively, as the Spurs blow out the Timberwolves in game two. I don't really think it was that unexpected. You knew the Spurs were going to have an answer here, Shep, for what happened in game one and quickly learning from it. The threes started to fall. The defense was there, and I expect you'll see more of this as the series goes on.
19: You would think that you're never going to see another postseason game in which Mike Conley Jr. outscores both Victor Wembanyama and De'Aaron Fox, the two All-Stars for the San Antonio Spurs, and one guy just happens to be an MVP finalist and the best 22-year-old maybe we've ever seen in the history of the sport. Yes, the San Antonio Spurs up by 24 at halftime, up by 35 after three. Gentlemen, that could have easily been a 50-point rout. I'm glad that there was a little bit of mercy they felt towards the Minnesota Timberwolves. Obviously, Ant-Man's not 100%. It's rearing its ugly head, missing Dante DiVincenzo. The reality is this game should not be split, tied 1-1 going back to Minnesota. This should be 2-0. And I don't see the Minnesota Timberwolves winning another game in this series. And the reality is we're talking about the sixth postseason game of Victor Wembanyama's career. In the sixth postseason game of Wemby's career, they beat an opponent in the postseason by 38 points. Tim Duncan, would you gentlemen agree, is the greatest power forward of all time and also the greatest San Antonio Spur? Sure.
3: The second one. I got KG for power forward.
19: You got the big ticket, just one championship versus five, and you're taking KG?
3: Championships is a team award. When you put the big ticket out there with David Robinson, Manu Ginobili, and Tony Parker, you can holler at me.
19: That's fair, Andre, but just remember, how many titles did the Spurs win with the Admiral before TD?
3: Because they had the two of them together. It's like when Tim Duncan's out there with David Robinson and Kevin Garnett's out there with Troy Hudson, it's just not the same thing.
19: Man, I did not expect that Tim Duncan pushback. Anyways, with that being said, Tim Duncan in 19 years for the San Antonio Spurs, they never won a postseason game by 38 points. The Spurs did that by game six of Wemby.
3: Yeah.
19: Yes, this series is over. It's an inevitable collision course between the Oklahoma City Thunder and the San Antonio Spurs in the Western Conference Finals, which, gentlemen, I believe is likely going to be the NBA Finals.
3: So I actually kind of agree with you on that collision course and everything you just said to finish off, but I got to push back because the series is 1-1, right? The Timberwolves, they were able to win game one largely with effort and their bigs playing physical, and they got some timely contributions from Ant-Man. But before you completely write that off, that was the same way they took out the Nuggets, who were another good team at the end of last round. So you see no possibility that going back home, they can refine some of that aggression and at least send this back to San Antonio tied?
19: Andre, if the Spurs lose this series, I will be your son's chauffeur. How does that sound?
3: All right. I'm going to write that down. I can use a chauffeur.
19: Hold me to it. There is no way that Victor Wembanyama and De'Aaron Fox are combining for 21 points in any game in this postseason the rest of the way. And they still had a chance to beat Minnesota at the buzzer. Unfortunately, the buzzer-beating shot by Julian Champagne didn't go their way. Yes, I hear what you're saying. What Minnesota has done is incredible. They got so many good players. Obviously, Naz Reid, he's one of the best reserves we have in the NBA. Io DeSumo is having a postseason for his life. We talk about Mike Conley Jr. He seems to be turning back the hand of time. Jaden McDaniels, he's been one of the breakout stars of the postseason. He outplayed Nikola Jokic in Game 6, more points, more rebounds. I get all that. But Wemby, we've never seen someone like this at 7'5". And he is the ultimate disruptor on defense in ways that the Nuggets couldn't dream of having. So it's a very different team, obviously. And I hear what you're saying. They took it to the Spurs in Game 1. But there will never be another scenario where Victor Wembanyama is going 5 of 17 from the floor. That's not happening again. And they still almost won Game 1.
1: He is David Shepherd, SiriusXM NBA radio host here on ESPN Radio, the ESPN app, SiriusXM Channel 80. I'm not going to spend any time and waste any time talking about the Lakers and Thunder. That's a fait accompli. If the Lakers win a game, it'll be a miracle. So let's not even have that conversation. Let's look at the other conference semi that has at least some action to it, Detroit and Cleveland. I don't know if I should be impressed by Detroit that they actually got some help from other players other than Cade Cunningham in Game 1, and if that's an aberration, or am I just looking at a Cleveland team that played so bad, turned the ball over way too much, and probably let a game slip away from them that they might have been able to win?
19: Yeah, but Mark, I mean, you know James Harden's reputation. You know Donovan Mitchell's reputation. I mean, 9 years in, you know, despite it never been out of a second round, James Harden, we understand once he gets past the first round, he becomes Casper the Friendly Ghost in second halves. So this is a Cleveland team that you are almost expecting to lose by default just with who their reputation is between Harden and Donovan Mitchell. Now, to your point, Detroit did not play well either. Cade Cunningham did not have a signature Cade Cunningham game. And Jalen Duren is still trying to find that regular season form. But with all that being said, they shoot 10 of 30 from the field combined and still win game number one. And you cannot say enough good things about Tobias Harris. Tobias Harris, In the last 4 months of the regular season, had 6 20-point games. The last 4 months, he's got 6 straight 20-point games in this postseason. And you talk about a guy that's never been an All-Star. I've never seen a guy in year 15 who's never made an All-Star game look this good this far into their career in the postseason. And he has been, without question, the saving grace for the Detroit Pistons, not just winning game one against Cleveland, but getting Detroit past the Orlando Magic in that really tough, which no one expected, 7-game series.
1: He is David Shepherd, a SiriusXM NBA radio host at Shep on Air on X. Appreciate the time this morning. Thanks for it. We'll talk to you soon.
19: Sounds good, Marc-Andre. It's always a pleasure to be on with you guys. Thank you. And Willie Nelson, I love the soundtrack, by the way. That's an awesome playback.
1: And I didn't expect the pushback on Duncan either there, Dre. You threw us all for a loop on that one.
3: Oh, yeah. We could do a whole show on that one. I have Duncan as one of the top 5 to 10 players of all time. I think he's amazing. I just think Kevin Garnett was criminally underrated because people couldn't see past the fact that he was in Minnesota and he was out there a lot of times by himself.
1: 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We're asking you guys about your longest road trip, best road trip, worst road trip experiences. Dre is out on the road after the show today. Let's go to Dylan in South Dakota, one of our favorite callers. 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
20: I'm going to take you on a little road trip. You know, Shep nailed that Cavs most fraudulent playoff backcourt ever assembled. Nailed that. And Ken, the earlier caller, he nailed the frozen tundra rite of passage going to Lambeau. I caught the map. We road trip there, map fun game, Lion snow game, painted up shirtless, of course. But my road trip was Williams College. Actually, Bubs and Steel, if they're there, they can appreciate this. Actually, Hartfield Ford Enfield to Joseph, Oregon, a 76 Mercedes 300D diesel grease car that smelled like French fries. We had a temporary breakdown in the Tetons in Yellowstone. We called it the Blue Bonnet. And Zinno, your Bing Bong Bockers, they're looking galvanized, dude. It helps when playoff PED is running out of, dare we say, juice in the fourth quarter. And I want to shout out Coach Mitch Johnson from the Spurs, checking all the boxes after game one. He gave positive Luke Kornet Magic City minutes. Wemby's attacking from the nail and elbow. And Steph Castle is eating the paint, getting Jaden McDaniels in foul trouble. His clamp D, he is the best two-way perimeter player in the association and the most pivotal towards Spurs promise center. I have him as the perfect running mate for Vic. I think he's this generation's Pippen. And finally, on the way out, Dre. As the Big Tech Ticket exclaimed, anything is possible except for KG over the biggest and greatest fundamental. I was a towel boy at KG's first preseason game in Sioux Falls, South Dakota. The dude looked like the tallest human skeleton, but it's definitely Duncan, brother. You guys have a great day. Enjoy the road trip.
1: Oh, look at that. See?
3: He got a lot in there.
0: He always does.
1: He does not disappoint. Again, 888-SAY-ESPN, 888-729-3776. Let's go to Cole in Massachusetts. Cole, your road trip story.
21: Yeah, so me and my brother, I was moving him out to California. So we drove from Massachusetts, made it there in 3.5 days, which I thought was impressive. But halfway through the drive, middle of nowhere, South Dakota, at 2 a.m, massive owl hits the front of our Subaru. My brother let out some words that I cannot say on the radio.
1: Please
21: but
1: don't.
21: We made the rest of the drive with a broken windshield and feathers. Looks the rest of the way out there.
1: How did you know it was an owl?
21: You couldn't miss it, man. This thing was right in front of the car. We were the only car on the highway. And let me tell you, man, it was bad timing right in the front of the grill in the windshield.
3: Owl with awful timing. Y'all were the only car there, and he managed to hit y'all.
1: Yeah, crazy stuff. I've never had that happen. I've been hit by a rock, but like never a foreign animal.
3: I've hit a bird before. Yeah. I've never hit an owl, you know. But, I mean, when you see the timing, Randy Johnson hit the bird and it exploded. I don't know what a Subaru did to that owl, but it couldn't have been good.
1: Once traveling just as fast. All right, we're going to get to more of your calls. 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

0: ESPN app, Sirius XM, Channel 80. As we rock and roll along here on a Thursday. We know Dre's got a long road trip ahead of him, so we're keeping him focused. But tonight, it's Lakers, Thunder, Pistons, Cavs. Game 2 is What to Watch Tonight. What to Watch For brought to you by PayPal. 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All right, we pivot away from hoops here to get to college football on the news that a 2014 playoff looks like it's coming to college football. Coaches are backing this bigger college football playoff with the American Football Coaches Association now supporting a 2014 format and a move to eliminate conference championship games. This push has gained momentum from other influential college football leaders, but the idea is still divisive as it would reshape the regular season and postseason calendar. The proposal also includes preserving the Army-Navy game to a special time slot, ending the playoff by the second week in January. So in short, the sports power workers are moving closer to a major expansion, but a final decision still depends on agreement from the key CFP decision makers. Couple of things here, Dre, that I am adamantly against. This should be an elitist tournament. That's the reality of it. This should be about the very best of the best getting in, not an open invitation for average teams to get a crack at this thing. That's number one. Number two, we continue to devalue the college football regular season, which is what made college football one of the most unique sports out there, where every game, 1 through 12 during the regular season, felt like it was a playoff game because one loss could literally end your season and make you out of the playoff picture. And then lastly, I don't see, at least from the SEC's perspective, them ever letting go of their conference championship game. It is a massive moneymaker for the conference. It doesn't matter who is in it, whether it's South Carolina versus Vanderbilt or Georgia versus Alabama. It is a huge deal here in the South. And I'm at a point right now where I can't understand why we have yet to learn that more isn't always better. We do not need 24 teams in this thing. We literally do not. At the end of the day, it's going to boil down to the same five or six teams that you said at the beginning of the year would be the same five or six teams fighting for the national title.
1: So, yeah, on its face, I agree with you. You hear a 2014 playoff, it seems absurd. I'm old enough to have grown up at a time with, as you're talking about, every game was kind of a playoff game. If a team lost once in the regular season, that meant they might be out of the national championship hunt, unless it was just a weird year where there were no undefeateds. But to me, this feels kind of like the next step in what's clearly the manifest destiny of college football. They're making December, January madness, right? You know, college basketball has March madness with 64 teams to 68, and now it's going to be 76. Ugh. The same thing is happening in football. They want the playoffs. They don't want it to be an elitist tournament. They want to be able to have Cinderellas, right? Like, they want to have, like, 24 teams is going to go over almost 2 months of action, and it's going to have plenty of opportunities for upsets. And if you get the upsets, then they hope people will love it. It's Cinderella. You know, what's not to love about Cinderella? But they also hope that the blue bloods are there at the end, because then you get those one versus two or one versus three type national championships anyway. They kind of want their cake and eat it too. And you were saying more is not necessarily better. When it comes to money in the NCAA, it clearly is, right? Like, so
0: for them, yes.
1: Yeah, I mean, so like the SEC may push back against giving up their conference championship because it's a big moneymaker for the SEC. But I think they're going to make the argument this will be a big moneymaker for the NCAA. And we've already been seeing all of the conference realignment, and now you've got West Coast teams in the ACC, Pacific Coast teams in the ACC, you know, anything to kind of make the money work. And so if they agree as a unit that the money works, then we're going to see a 2014 playoff.
0: All right. Craig Ball, the executive director of the American Football Coaches Association, was on Amber and Ian, and he said if the elimination of conference title game means more playoff access, so be it.
2: You know, the overall consensus of coaches, and I love Kirby Smart. He's engaged, and he has strong opinions that are well-founded. I would say that a strong consensus of college coaches are in favor of, let's look at more access to the playoffs. And if that means more participation, and that means elimination of the conference championship games, so be it. I like conference championship games as well, but coaches are clamoring to say they would like more access, and we believe we can actually shorten the season and pick up some inventory. Now, you're going to lose, you know, an SEC championship game, and we're not naive. The amount of revenue that that generates is significant, but when you start to look at what could be, you know, maybe conference championship games, you know what, that kind of horse left the barn, and there's a different time to turn the page.
0: In parlance here, Dre, you and I would both understand, hypothetically speaking, like when you hear Craig Bohl talk about that and Kirby Smart have his point of view, here's the best correlation. This would be akin to, like, First Take turning around and saying, let's open up the amount of people we put on this show to the Andre Snellings and Mark Zunos of the world. And you and I are saying, yes, of course, we want more access. We want more access. But Stephen A. and the rest of everybody else are like, we're good. Mm-hmm. We're good. You know, we don't need other seats at this table, which makes total sense. I understand it. Of course, there are more coaches fighting for more access because they're not one of the five or six best programs who go in it. Of course, they want more access. It's better for recruiting. It's better for money. It's better for budget. It's better for everything for them. But that doesn't help the other teams. And so but the logic that this helps the masses to me is where this really falls short. It doesn't help the masses. It helps make more money for the college football playoff, but it doesn't help the masses of teams that want to try to win a national title.
1: Yeah, so the only thing I disagree with in your analogy is if they ever let me on First Take, they never let me go because I'm going to be one of those top five, six teams. But that's neither here nor there.
0: You are the Vanderbilt of the world who thinks, yes, as soon as I get a seat at the table, I'm never leaving.
1: Hey, I'm the Alabama, Georgia of the world. They just don't know it. Ultimately... The question of, is it better for the masses or better for the money? I think we have a pretty long, like, precedence, a history of suggesting that when it comes to decisions being made for NCAA sports, the money is going to get the preference over what the masses of teams might necessarily be able to benefit from.
0: Yeah, but you would like the greater benefit to be to the entire sport. I know you can't please everybody. You're not going to be able to make everybody happy in this whole thing. But, you know, don't make perfect the enemy of good. And what the system you have right now is good. It's very good. There's no reason. I was against 12, but there's no reason to be at 24.
1: Right.
0: We were fine the way we were at 6. We were fine at 4 and all that beyond. But they're going to keep going after the money. Right. Up next, back to the NBA. Plus, are we really load managing horses? That's next right here on ESPN Radio and the ESPN app.
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19: The only thing that can really save them in this series are the NBA leading 33 points on the bench in Luka Doncic.

0: 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Mark Zeno, Andre Stung's with you. What up, Dre?
1: What up, dog?
0: All right, before we get to the Lakers and Thunder, I was hoping you'd allow me a moment here to just hop on a little bit of a soapbox that's completely unrelated to the NBA. Because as somebody who grew up as a horse racing aficionado and a fan of it and grew up about 5 or 6 miles from Belmont Park, where the eventual third leg of the Triple Crown will be run. We get the news yesterday that Golden Tempo, the colt who won the Kentucky Derby in rather amazing fashion, their ownership team and their trainer, Sherry DeVoe, had decided that they're not going to run them in the Preakness and will skip the middle jewel of the Triple Crown in favor of looking towards the Belmont. Where have we gotten to a point in the sport of horse racing? And regardless of what you think about horse racing, it is a legacy sport that's been around for hundreds of years. And at one point in time, along with baseball and boxing, were the most popular events in American sports for a very long time. And the Triple Crown is everything that the sport holds near and dear. And for a horse that won the Kentucky Derby to decide to skip the Preakness in favor of the, quote, health of the horse, I am not saying that the health of the horse shouldn't be paramount, but the reality is that there has been a paradigm shift in the sport of horse racing that has prioritized winning and stud fees over legacy and going after the Triple Crown. Much similar to what we've seen in the sport of baseball, where we no longer see starters go seven innings, and now you're seeing it's at its all-time low. It's similarly the same thing when you start looking at horses who have won the Triple Crown and the way they've been treated since 1978. And Affirm did it. We had that long layoff to American Pharoah, did it in 2015, Justify in 2018. We're now back-to-back years where the Derby winner skips the Preakness. Guys, there is no other chance for a horse to win the Triple Crown. It is a once-in-a-lifetime event. This isn't the Home Run Derby. This was the Kentucky Derby. And you only get one crack at being a Triple Crown winner. And the idea that you're going to forgo that chance just to save the horse and make more money, because as soon as the horse loses the next race, the value drops. The stud fees drop. Everything drops on the value of the horse. You do what's in the best interest of the horse. I'm not saying you don't. But the idea that we're going to change and make the Triple Crown races lengths between races different because we want to see a Triple Crown winner, but we don't want to push the horse in ways that it used to be pushed before, I don't buy it. It's weak sauce, it's greedy owners, it's gutless thinking, and there's no way that we should allow horses who win the Derby to skip the Preakness. It should be written into the contract. You enter the Derby, you win, you've got to run the Preakness. If you lose the Preakness, you can pull out of the Belmont, fine. But the Triple Crown is everything that we ask for in horse racing. And the idea that anybody is willing to just walk away from it willingly, to me, doesn't pass the smell test at all.
1: You know, it's interesting. You started off by saying this has nothing to do with the NBA. But really, I think what you're describing is a phenomenon that's happening across all sports, right? You got load management in the NBA. You were just talking about baseball pitchers and not going. Last night, Skeens pitched 8 innings and was at 96 pitches, I believe. And I knew he wasn't coming out for the ninth, even though it was a 1-0 game and he could have finished off the complete game. And we just got done talking about how important money is to the decisions, it seems like anyway, that the NCAA makes. And this is another example of all of those things. This is load managing the horse. You pointed out the stud fees and how the value changes if the horse loses. So it's almost impetus if a horse has won the Kentucky Derby, he's as high as he can get. And, you know, it would be better, obviously, if he won the whole Triple Crown, but maybe they're doing the calculus. It's like, it's better to just go ahead and rest on the money we can get from winning this Kentucky Derby, because if he doesn't win the Triple Crown, then, which is a very rare thing to do, then the value goes down.
0: Well, and they're also recognizing the fact that the Preakness is a mile and 3/16, which is shorter than the Derby.
1: Yeah.
0: And had the Derby been a mile and 3/16, Golden Tempo does not win that race.
1: Yeah.
0: That's the reality of it. And so it's much more forgivable to lose a mile and a half because horses are very rarely asked to run that distance, which is what makes the Triple Crown so difficult. And so I get they're managing the situation, but it just seems like for a once-in-a-lifetime event for a horse, that there is no next time we'll go do this with this particular horse. For the trainer, yes, there may be another shot. But I can't. It doesn't pass the smell test here. Go for the glory. Isn't that why we have sports? Isn't that why we do this? To go out on top, to be champions, to etch into legacy, something that very few other teams, players, and in this case, horses have ever done. It's just, to me, it's crazy. Like, it's just crazy thinking that you're so willing to do this, and the motivations are selfish, which I get and I understand. I'm not saying they're not doing what's in the best interest of the horse or themselves, which a lot of us would do. But as fans, we need the Triple Crown if you want this sport to have any sort of legs to it, pun intended, that matter going forward. All right, I'm off my soapbox here, and I know everybody was tired of hearing me. NBA playoffs are on ESPN Radio. Catch the Cavs and Pistons Game 2 tonight on ESPN Radio and the ESPN app. Presented by Gusto. Coverage begins at 6:30 p.m. All right, we get the Lakers and Thunder here in Game 2. What a tale of two halves it was. I was on with Freddie and Harry earlier in the week, and you were there too. And I was talking about how I thought the Lakers' best path to victory was for them to try to play as fast as possible. Even when they were 100% healthy, they didn't have the horses in the barn. Hey, funny. To defensively slow down Oklahoma City. So why would you try to do it shorthanded? Their only path was to play as fast as they could, score as much as they could, and play keep up for the whole game. They did it for the first half. 61-53, and they were down by 8, and I'm like, wow, they actually are in this thing. And then what happened in the second half? Well, the Lakers scored 37 total points, missed a ton of shots. The scoring dropped down for both teams way low, and it was just a game that didn't flow well for them. So I'm curious your thoughts on how you think they will respond in Game 2.
1: Yeah, I mean, like we talked about earlier, Game 2, the team that loses, you're going to get the best punch that they have. Now, whether the Lakers have a punch that can affect the Thunder, I guess we'll see today. To your point, I do think that them playing faster and playing a more open offense as opposed to ISO works to their favor. And that's why even without Luka, I feel like they may be able to be more competitive than you might expect, because with Luka, they definitely go to just pure ISO, and the Thunder just put one of their defenders on Luka, play him one-on-one, and then say, we're not going to open up your pathways to kick out the other players, and we're just going to make you beat us that way, and you can't. And that's why every time they played in the regular season, they won by 40. It was more competitive in Game 1 than it was mainly during the regular season. I think tonight we'll see the Lakers come out. We'll see them run early. I think this could be a LeBron James triple-double type game. We'll see if Austin Reeves has any legs. He's back and playing, but he's not himself. But they need 20, 25 points. They need at least one, if not two, stretches of the game where Reeves is running the offense

0: if they go to Oklahoma City and they get walloped in two games, that'll inform their process. And if they go to OKC and they split, or they look like, wait a minute, we might have a formula here, that might inform the process. But, you know, I've watched guys come back early from hamstring injuries, and
1: no bueno.
0: It can sometimes be tough. And, like, look, if it, you know, they said it was a grade two strain.
1: Yes.
0: And that's 4 to 6 weeks. It's been four.
1: Yes.
0: So 6 weeks is maybe the end of the season. So even if he came back in 2 weeks, that would not be out of line for grade two. Like, they didn't say it was a minor strain. They announced grade two.
2: Yeah, so it doesn't look like he's coming. I mean, listen, if they had, they would have a much better puncher's chance to keep up if they had Luka, right? And it would certainly create a lot more problems for the Oklahoma City defense. They'd have to expend a lot more energy trying to slow down Luka here. But I just don't know that they have much of a chance without him here, Dre.
3: Yeah, I am not expecting to see Luka Doncic again this season. I you know, this isn't with any kind of inside medical knowledge or anything like that. But some of it is speaking a little bit from experience. Way back 100 pounds ago in my athlete days, I pulled hamstrings. And with hamstrings or muscle type injuries, you can ramp up to the point where you could move about 80% speed and feel like you're okay, kind of fool yourself into it. But the first time you go to do something explosive, it goes again. And so in Luka's case, you know, Wendy pointed out that it was supposed to be a 4 to 6 week injury 4 weeks ago, but they just announced yesterday that he's starting to run again. Like, not basketball activities, not, you know, going full speed or ramping up to getting ready to play. The man started to run again, as reported yesterday. So I can't imagine going from that level of rehab to being ready to play in an NBA game again for several weeks, if I'm reading the tea leaves.
2: Here's the most disappointing part for the Lakers, at least from where I sit. You know, they lost that game by 18 points, but they held them to 108 points, which I think somewhat you could consider a win. And that was in a game where, one, Shai Gilgeous-Alexander wasn't the leading scorer, and the reason why, and this is the depressing part, you know how many times he went to the free throw line in game one?
3: Not as many as he earlier
2: does.
3: Yeah.
2: This is a guy who averaged 12 free throw attempts a game in the series against Phoenix. Like, 9 points were left off the board because SGA didn't even have to get to the free throw line as much as he normally does. And if he does that here in game two, it's going to be a real, real problem for the Lakers. All right, the other game here is the Pistons, who are -3.5 point favorites over at DraftKings with a total of 216. They are trying to take a 2-0 series lead over the Cavs, who I don't really know what happened to them in game one. Turned the ball over way too much. I still don't trust this Pistons offense. Do you feel like they may have found some sort of secret sauce to be more consistent on the offensive end?
3: Secret sauce, no. I mean, I think they're going to be who they've been all season. They're going to be largely Cade-centric. Tobias Harris has been a revelation in these playoffs. But for the most part, they're going to be much stronger on defense and on the boards and with their physical nature than they are as just a pure offense. I think that the Cavaliers, from top to bottom, are a more talented team. They have more balance when it comes to offense and defense. And if they play to their level, they should be able to beat the Pistons. Now, they did not in game one. Again, keep talking about these game twos. If the Cavs are going to compete in this series, I expect them to really throw a big punch and have a chance to win this game today. If we don't see that, if this game looks a lot like game one did, then we could be looking at the Pistons moving on.
2: Yeah, I think, you know, one of the things is for Donovan Mitchell, obviously, to elevate his game, right? And we've seen that in times past. I mean, James Harden, we know, is always going to be, for some reason, the focal point of what goes on. I don't know that he necessarily should be. He's an additional piece here. He's not the key cog. That's Mitchell. But he only got to the free throw line 2 times in game one, and he was asked why he wasn't getting to the free throw line. Here's his response.
4: I want to separate this from the game. It says the free throw disparity is not why we lost tonight. I want to make sure I say that. But I don't know. I'm trying to get downhill. And a friend of mine got fined for talking about flop. So I'm not going to try to double down. But I mean, like, I feel like that's what I got to do at this point. You know what I mean? Like, I'm trying to get downhill, trying to get to the bucket. And sometimes my people in my way and I'm trying to get fight through contact and I'm not getting these calls. You said I had, what, like 13 in the last series? Like, I'm just not getting the calls. I don't know why. I don't flop. Maybe that's why. And it isn't just

0: a tonight thing. This is in the entire series, and it's frustrating a little bit, but because I'm such a dynamic driver, right? Like, I can't control that. So if I'm not going to call for me, I got to find a way to finish through that. But you know me, I'm never one to sit here and complain, and that's not why we lost the game tonight or whatever. But at some point in time, I feel like me getting to the basket's got to relate to something. You know what I'm saying? So we'll see.
1: Look, he could say it's not the reason they lost, but when you get more than doubled up on free throws for one team and another, it's a problem.
2: Yeah.
1: The refs need to make sure that it's not a 35-16 disparity in favor of one team.
2: Yeah, especially as he's pointing out, he's trying to get downhill. Like if one team is just settling for threes, you won't get as many free throw opportunities. But Mitchell's game is about slashing as much as it is about shooting. And you know, earlier in the show, people were talking about how he's never made it past the second round of the playoffs, and that's true. But typically, as an individual, Mitchell puts big numbers up on the board, big scoring numbers up on the board once he gets to the playoffs. And that hasn't been the case this year. Honestly, that's been, I would say, that maybe the biggest weakness of this Cavs team so far is in the playoffs. I thought Mitchell would be dropping 30 a game, and that would take some pressure off of Harden to be that scorer, that it would allow him to be the facilitator. But instead, Mitchell, he hasn't scored 30 points since game 2 against the Raptors. And in the last 6 games, he's averaging 20.5 points on 40.2% shooting from the field. That's not going to get it done. But to his point, and to the point you're making, he's only averaged 1.7 free throw attempts for the last 6 games. Like, I almost thought that was a misprint when I looked at it. So, you know, if he continues to drive, he does need to get some foul calls or else his game's not going to be as effective. And 1.7 is kind of ridiculous for a player of his stature.
1: All right, Pistons again out on the road tonight as they will take on, I'm sorry, the Cavaliers rather out on the road tonight as they take on the Pistons. Speaking of being on the road, we've been asking you guys about your best road trip, worst road trip experience. 888-SAY-ESPN, 888-729-3776. Let's go to Paul, who's in White Plains. Paul, you're on ESPN Radio. Good morning.
3: Hey, good morning. So a friend of mine, he says, graduating college, he says, when I'm done, let's drive out to California. He says, all right, no problem. I was able to do it. But we ended up going out twice. It was so good. This goes back, to give you an idea, I think when we got to Phoenix, we pulled into Phoenix, and it was just quiet as could be. And all of a sudden, there's just a line of people crossing the road. And I think it was the opening of the Diamondback Stadium, talking maybe 98. So, we went all the way to California and back. I had to get an ATM card because I almost carried $2,000 cash out there with me. And, you know, we had a Hagstrom map. We just picked every state we wanted to go to, picked a little fir tree symbol on it, and said, we're going to camp there. So we basically camped our way across and back. And you never know what's going to happen. At one point, we go to Montana, set up next to this nice river, get the barbecue going, bottle of Jack. Guy pulls up next to us down the stream, the river, and, yeah, you know, come join us. He goes, yeah, all right, great. Eventually, you know, he's eating, he's swigging the Jack. And he says, where are you from? New York. He goes, oh, I just got out of jail from New York.
1: Oh,
3: there you go. Great.
1: Yep. Enjoy your campfire with an ex-convict. Wonderful stuff. 888-SAY-ESPN. You know, what's interesting, too, about the road trip thing is that I always worry about, like, you know, the breakdowns or anything else. Has that ever happened? Have you ever broken down on a road trip?
2: Absolutely.
1: That is you feel so helpless.
2: Yep. And it always happens kind of like that South Dakota story earlier where the guy hit the owl at 2 a.m. It always happens at like 2 a.m. I think recently we were driving to Pittsburgh a lot, which is not the longest drive from here, but you know, it's about 7-8 hours. And we were driving overnight, and I think 2 different times in the last 2 years. Once we had a blowout, and another time, I don't even remember what happened, but it broke down in the middle of nowhere, and we had to spend the night, just find a hotel and spend the night and get the car fixed the next morning. So, yeah, the getting the breakdown when it's 2 a.m. and there are no other cars around and you're in the middle of just middle America is not the best feeling.
1: All right, up next, is there a divorce coming in Boston? We'll answer that question. First, I have this from WWE. 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
9: Hello, everyone. This is Rocky Erickson with Montana Sports. It's Wednesday. It's time for the Frontier Conference update. Today, a visit with the commissioner, Dr. Scott Crawford. The Frontier Conference update is sponsored each week by the Montana Army National Guard. What a weekend it was in Dickinson, North Dakota. Dickinson was the site of the Frontier Conference softball and baseball tournaments, as well as the conference track meet. Dr. Crawford tells us how Dickinson State University pulled it all off.
10: Well, I'm going to give a lot of praise and kudos to Pete Stanton and his crew. They ran, you know, three consecutive events. We started off with baseball and softball on Thursday, finished up all those, plus outdoor track and field on Sunday. You know, a few hiccups here and there, but they ordered about as good a weather as you could order, and just great events in general, and love to recap what took place.
9: The host team, Dickinson State, won the Frontier Conference softball title. They went a perfect 4-0. They head to the NAIA tournament with a 24-game win streak and 40-12 overall. I asked Dr. Crawford, what was the atmosphere in Dickinson with Dickinson State winning the conference title?
10: Well, they were obviously very excited. You know, to get to win on your home field is obviously something very special. But I want to take a back step real quick, and just that facility, Rocky, that they have there, the Sanford Health Complex, we're talking 4 turf fields, we're talking light, we're talking great press box, great stadium seating for the championship field. You know, I've been telling Pete and Kristen up there that we need to go after hosting the NAI Women's National, the World Series, softball World Series up there. It would be a phenomenal facility.
9: Regional competition for Dickinson State softball begins on Monday, May 11th. Powerful Bellevue University won the conference baseball championship. They're 48-4 on the year. Dr. Crawford tells us more.
10: Well, I'm going to tell you, they can hit the cover off the ball. They are a powerful offensive team. We're talking about the number 2 team in the poll. We're talking about the number 1 team in the RPI. We're talking about the number 1 team in the West Arc. They're a top 5 in every category. Bad, bad pun here, but they're loaded for bear. The Bruins are loaded for bear. They are an impressive team for sure.
9: Bellevue will host a round of the NAI Regionals that begins on Monday. They're 48-4 on the season. They win a perfect 24-0 in the Frontier Conference. Montana Tech men won the Frontier Conference track title. The women's championship was won by Dakota State. Over 1,000 student-athletes competed in Dickinson last weekend. And guess what? Dr. Crawford says they're going to host all three events next year as well at Dickinson State.
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9: Coming up tomorrow, we'll talk softball. This is Rocky Erickson with Montana Sports.
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1: 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What up, Dre?
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1: 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All right. So you just heard it there is Jaylen Brown this past week on a podcast that he was doing. I think it's a Twitch or his Twitch video thing that he said this is the best year he's ever had. And that makes sense, right? They handed him the reins. They said, you are going to be our lead horse. Please carry us. And he did. More than anybody ever thought they would, right? Because I remember saying repeatedly, Dre, that like I felt like the Celtics were going into the playoffs with house money given, you know, what was expected of them after Jason Tatum's injury. And the fact that, you know, they had gotten as far as they did without Jason Tatum, bringing him back, it was like, okay, they're set up. They get bounced, obviously, by the Sixers in seven games, and now we're at this crossroads here with Jaylen Brown. Do you believe that Brown is headed for a divorce with Boston?
2: I don't. I think that the two of them, Brown and Tatum, is a proven formula that's worked for coming up on a decade now. They've won a championship together. They know that it's a twosome that they can build a championship framework around. And I think that once Brown signed that Supermax deal, I think that was the inflection point. If they were going to move on from Brown, I think they would have done it then. They didn't. They signed him. A year later, they signed Tatum. I think the plan is for those to be the foundation of the Celtics moving forward.
1: Let me propose something a little bit crazy to you. If you have to keep one, Jason Tatum or Jaylen Brown, isn't it easier? Don't you get more in return for Jason Tatum? Like, if it's Giannis, okay, and co-owner of the Bucks, Jimmy Haslam, said he wants the Giannis thing done before the draft gets here. So you've got a month to figure out whether Giannis is going to be in a Bucks uniform or not. I feel like the Bucks would say no to Jaylen Brown coming their way, but would say yes to Jason Tatum in a swap for Giannis. Am I crazy?
2: So I think before this season, you might have been more on the mark. But I think Jaylen Brown doing what he did this season, I think it kind of closed the gap as far as their potential trade value. So to answer your question, no, I think if the Bucks, if they could get Jaylen Brown right now for Giannis, I think they would be very happy that he would be a better centerpiece than most of what they could get back, and he's still young enough that they could try to build around him. I think that Tatum, to your point, I wouldn't necessarily say it's for trade value, but if I'm the Celtics, I think I would probably keep Tatum because of the two. He's still a little bit younger. He's a little bit taller, a little bit bigger, and his handle's a little bit better. So that makes him a little more of a versatile piece to build around. But if they were going to trade one or the other, I think that these days you could get almost as much for Brown as you could for Tatum. So you might as well keep the one that you want to build around.
1: Well, again, I would argue that, and even though Jaylen Brown's a year older, he's 29, Tatum is 28, Tatum's also coming off their Achilles surgery and everything else. I would lean to building around Brown, if you ask me. I know it sounds crazy, but it's sort of the same philosophy that, you know, the Lakers employed when they went after Doncic, right? Like, LeBron, even though you're the LeBron, we're going to push you aside here in favor of a different option that we want to build around for the future. And, you know, I don't know how much longer they can keep both of these guys and expect a competent roster to be built around them. I think that starts to become a little bit of the challenge here for them. But to me, it would make more sense, and I actually think Jaylen Brown's game with a guy like Giannis probably translates a little better, if that makes sense.
2: Yeah, I mean, it's interesting. You know, Jaylen Brown, he's got some notches in his favor in that comparison with Tatum, right? When they did win the championship, it was Jaylen Brown who was the MVP of both the conference finals and the NBA finals. And he's shown this season that his game is diverse enough, I guess you would say, that the Celtics were able to build a contending roster purely around his talents. So, you know, no slouch and no shade to Jaylen Brown. With Tatum, he is coming off the injury, but they always say you can't teach tall, right? And, you know, I don't know their actual heights, but I would estimate Jaylen Brown's closer to 6'6". Jason Tatum might be closer to 6'9", 6'10". And, you know, and you pointed out one's 29 and one's 28, but the other will be 30 when the season started. The other just turned 28. So
1: right. It's
2: a little bit closer to a two-year age gap. Not that it's a big deal at that time of their careers anyway, but I'm just saying, like, if I was the one running the team and I could only pick one, I would probably keep Tatum. But if I was running the team, I would probably want to keep both.
1: 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All right, we got some pucks to drop here as Greg Wyshynski, ESPN senior NHL writer, joins us here as we navigate the Stanley Cup playoffs. Greg, welcome. Before we get into the playoffs themselves here, let's look at the Toronto Maple Leafs and how lucky were they in landing the number one overall pick in the NHL draft lottery.
18: As their general manager, John Chayka, said, it was a fortuitous bounce for the lottery balls to fall their way, meaning they probably had the opportunity to draft the top overall prospect in the draft, Gavin McKenna, who is a Penn State University player, one of those Canadian junior players who hopped over through the NIL stuff to play with Penn State. It completed a very tumultuous 24 hours for the Maple Leafs, where they introduced Chayka as their general manager, Matt Sundin as their new senior advisor, and the media basically ripped them apart. But all the vibes are good now because they got the first overall pick in the lottery, such as life in Toronto.
2: So, to me, I get parallels to the NBA, which I cover, and how the Mavericks were on the out, and then they got the number one overall pick to draft Cooper Flagg last year, and everything was great. But my friend Ryan here is a huge Maple Leafs fan. He literally texted me a picture after the Leafs got the number one overall pick, and so the celebration was on. But speaking of the Leafs, Austin Matthews, he's been their franchise player since he was taken number one overall a decade ago. What do you see for his future moving forward? Is it with the Leafs or is it elsewhere?
18: It could be elsewhere. So I did some reporting on this in the last couple of days, trying to get a sense of where Matthews is at right now. And I can tell you that despite the first overall pick going to the Toronto Maple Leafs, he's still kind of in a wait-and-see mode. He wants to kind of see A, what the Maple Leafs do in the short term to try to get this team back into the playoffs. They missed the postseason cut for the first time in 10 seasons. And also kind of just see what the vision is for this new leadership, Matt Sundin and John Chayka, and where they want to take things, and whether or not it's going to position Matthews to win a Stanley Cup. He becomes an unrestricted free agent in 2028. So it could be a situation where if he wants out, he goes someplace in the short term to try to maybe chase a cup and then becomes a blockbuster free agent in a couple of years. But it's certainly still wait and see for Austin Matthews in Toronto, despite the fact that they won the lottery.
1: He is Greg Wyshynski, ESPN senior NHL writer, joining us here on ESPN Radio and the ESPN app. All I got to say here, Greg, is let's go Buffalo, because it is the only city in New York right now that actually has any sports that are going well other than the Knicks. So we will give the Knicks a little bit of credit. But they get a game one win. I know their special teams and power play haven't been great, but last night they score on two or three man-up chances here. So huge advantage for Buffalo. But how do you see the rest of the series going?
18: First of all, put some respect on the red-hot New York Mets.
1: Oh, yes, that's right. I'm sorry. How could I forget?
18: Please, please, please. Three in a row, baby. We're turning it around. Now, listen, the Sabres are scarier now because last night, as you said, their power play got going. That was one of the biggest malfunctions on the team in the first games they played in the playoffs in that series against the Boston Bruins. They were, I think, last in the playoffs in power play conversion rate. So if they're going to start clicking on special teams, the Canadiens are in a spot of trouble. I liked the Sabres in the six in this series. I think they have a real in depth. I like the physicality with which they play. And as long as their goaltending with Alex Lyon holds up, I think they're going to be in good shape in this series, and so far, so good. Lyon's one of these guys that, for a stretch of like 3 weeks, looks like he's the best goalie on the planet, and then he kind of comes back down to earth a little bit, but he hasn't come back down to earth in a while for the Sabres, so I like them in the series against Montreal.
2: Okay, well, let's go out west. The Avs have scored 14 goals in the first two games against the Wild, and they look kind of unstoppable. Is that deceptive? Or maybe asked a different way, is there a team that you think could beat the Avs in a seven-game series, including those Sabres?
18: You know, we throw the word juggernaut around a lot, but they're a juggernaut. Like, they're so good. They have the deepest collection of centers in the league, which does not bode well for Minnesota, because Minnesota was thin already up the middle and lost to Joel Eriksson Ek, arguably their best center for the first two games of the series. So we'll see where his health is. The first game of the series with the 15 goals was wacky, but it kind of spoke to what the Avalanche have that other teams don't, which is their ability to, when the chips are down, rely on Nathan MacKinnon, rely on Cale Makar, rely on Gabe Landeskog, and these star players in their lineup that have come through in the clutch before. Is there anybody that could stop them? There is one team potentially that could, and it's the other undefeated team in the playoffs right now, the Carolina Hurricanes. We know how good they are defensively, that year in and year out, they're one of the best defensive teams in the league. That's why sometimes people think they're a little boring. But they're exciting this year because it's the best offensive team that Rod Brind'Amour has had there as head coach. Top to bottom, they get scoring out of every line. And their line of Jackson Blake, Taylor Hall, and Logan Stankoven, the brilliantly named Logan Stankoven, is maybe the best in the playoffs. So with their combination of defense and surprisingly good offense, I think Carolina might be the only team that can slow down the Avalanche.
1: He's Greg Wyshynski, ESPN senior NHL writer. Enjoy the rest of the playoffs tonight, and thanks for the time this morning. We appreciate it.
18: Anytime. I'll be in Philly. That's always an adventure.
1: Yeah, don't get anything thrown at you. The fans there are a little bit nuts. All right. Thanks, Greg. We appreciate it. 888-SAY-ESPN, 888-729-3776. Asking for your road trip stories. Best road trip, worst road trip. This has been really hard for me to say all day long. Let's go to Jason in Georgia. Jason, you're on ESPN Radio. Oh, we lost Jason. All right, let's go to Jim in Rhode Island. Jim, you're on ESPN Radio.
19: Good morning, guys.
1: Morning.
19: I've done several long road trips, and the one in particular that I remember the most was after my son had graduated from junior high school. We took off on a trip from Connecticut. We went to Canton to the NFL Hall of Fame, spent a day there, drove up to Cleveland, went to the Rock and Roll Hall of Fame. We left there and drove to the Baseball Hall of Fame. and left there after a day and went to Springfield to the Basketball Hall of Fame.
1: Wow.
19: So we hit all those halls of fame in about 5 days, and it was awesome.
2: I love it.
1: Listen, I think when I've never done that, like, I mean, I've gone to see games, obviously, in other cities and driven there, but it's usually just like a there and back trip. But if you can plan and map out multiple stadiums and multiple sporting events or multiple things over the course of 4 or 5, that's always impressive. To like, I just don't have that level of coordination at this this time in my life, you know, like it's too much.
2: I mean, you know, you're the military guy, you know, I thought you could, as long as you could plan it and specify out all of the
1: you know what the problem is, I don't have like 6 days to kill.
2: Yeah,
1: you know, like
2: now that part,
1: that's the hard part. It's not a question of finding out the trip or making it worthwhile. I just don't have the bandwidth to take a 6 day road trip. I got to get there and get back as soon as I can. So I need the problem solved immediately. All right, up next, speaking of problems being solved immediately, if the Bucks get their wish, they'll have an answer on Giannis sooner rather than later. We'll talk about it next. It is ESPN Radio, the ESPN app, and SiriusXM Channel 80.
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0: Scattered showers and thunderstorms around the area. I'm Ed McIntosh from Q2. Highs in the upper 60s today with a chance of showers or thunderstorms around the region. The rain will taper off during the evening and overnight hours. Tomorrow, partly sunny, highs in the upper 70s. Saturday, we'll back off to the upper 60s and bring in a renewed chance of showers and storms. 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

0: 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What up, Drake?
1: What up, dog?
0: 888-SAY-ESPN, 888-729-3776. 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Some quick news and notes from the NFL. Ian Rappaport let us know via X and Twitter that Aaron Rodgers is expected to visit with the Steelers Friday and this weekend, a likely play for them in 2026. The deal is not done yet. Always caution until things are signed, but Rodgers' plan is to play for Pittsburgh, and these steps are towards that. Am I the only one who's not surprised by the, like, I've heard so many people over the course of the last, like, you know, two, three weeks talk about how Rodgers is holding the Steelers hostage. No, he's not. His plan is this. Why does everybody think that he hasn't been talking to them all along? He just hasn't done it publicly. And the Steelers, who are very buttoned up, don't do things publicly. So until there's a reason to physically announce out loud the conversations that have been going on, neither side was going to. Didn't we know this already?
1: Yeah, I mean, it's exactly what we saw last year. I guess you always have to have some room for, you never know with Aaron Rodgers, but
0: Which is fair.
1: Yeah, but I mean, I think that the clear expectation from me, and I would think from most people, was that Aaron Rodgers was going to be their quarterback going into next season. And so nothing about today's news is even mildly surprising.
0: No. I mean, again, I always assumed this was going to be the case. And if Aaron Rodgers was retiring, he would have said he's retiring.
1: Yeah.
0: Like, as much as we don't like sort of the way Aaron Rodgers handles things, he's always been pretty decisive.
1: Mm-hmm.
0: It's just been on his timetable, to which bothers certain people. But I don't think even last year he wasn't in constant communication with the Steelers along the way about his timeline and when he was going to show up. And this wasn't any different. So we get the news that Aaron Rodgers will visit the Steelers this weekend. Now, speaking of timelines, the Bucs co-owner Jimmy Haslam says he wants to have Giannis Antetokounmpo's future decided and sorted out before next month's NBA draft. Haslam spoke yesterday alongside General Manager John Horst at a news conference introducing Taylor Jenkins as the Bucks head coach. Antetokounmpo has been obviously with the Bucks his entire 13-year career. Said he's always wanted to stay there, but he also wants to be on a team that's a championship contender. Here's the quote from Haslam. Quote, I just think before the draft is a natural time, because if Giannis does play somewhere else, we have to have a lot of assets. That's John's job to do. And if he's here, then you build a team differently. Close quote. I think he's smart. I think Haslam is actually playing this the right way. Mm-hmm. If you're going to be trading him, you're going to be getting draft picks in return, and you're going to want them to be this year in a very deep draft. So you have to figure out what that looks like. And ideally, if they're late first-round picks, whoever you're trading them to try to use it to capital to move up into earlier in the first round. So probably a smart play.
1: Yeah, absolutely. I think that this saga about whether Giannis will be there or not has really played out a lot over the last year plus. And kind of like we were talking with Aaron Rodgers, it feels like the public anyway believes that it's going to go in one direction, and that's likely with Giannis no longer on the team. And if that's the case, then yeah, if that's what you're going to do, then go ahead and get her done before the draft, before what they're saying might be the best draft of this generation, and the one draft where you might expect some talent to fall to some of the later picks anyway. And then if not, to your point, you might be able to use those picks to move up to where you know the talent is. So, yeah, I think one way or another, I would think the Bucks would get this settled out before we're calling picks in June.
0: Well, we mentioned it earlier when we were talking about Jaylen Brown, the idea of being traded, and it could be for Giannis. Here's Michael Wilbon on PTI on why the Giannis-Brown trade would make the most sense for the Bucks.
2: You look at Milwaukee and you look at what is it they want. Well, Milwaukee is, you know, you're sitting 90 miles from Chicago. When even that franchise is irrelevant, they've had stars. And Milwaukee wants a star player in return. They want to operate with that. Giannis can't be on the court healthy. Talk about Joel Embiid. Giannis, when it gets to the playoffs, is Anthony Davis. He's not out there. So if you can get Jaylen Brown, who is out there, and a star, a first team all NBA guy, okay? Now, and if you're Boston, can Giannis help you with Jason Tatum in a way that you're worried going forward that you're not going to get for your tag team for the next year?
0: I mean, look, I still think, you know, if I'm the Celtics, I'd build around Brown over Tatum, but that's just me. But I certainly understand why, you know, the fit works there for Milwaukee.
1: Yeah, and I think it works for both teams. And honestly, I think it could work for Jaylen Brown, too, because he's the reverse of a lot of times when you see a superstar changing teams at this point in their career. A lot of times it's because they're going for the championship now, right? Like, they've had their time on bad teams, putting up numbers, all those things, but now they're really trying for the chips. In Brown's case, it might be the reverse. He has a chip. This season, he said, was his best season ever because it was the first time he got to kind of be the man. And so if he's traded to a team like Milwaukee,
0: he's the man.
1: Yeah, that wants him to be the man, hey, you know, that's wins for everybody.
0: Evan Cohen of Unsportsmanlike talked about Masai Ujiri now with the Mavs making it a prime destination for Giannis.
3: There were three teams in the past that were trying to position themselves to get Giannis. Miami was one of them. Ironically, Dallas was one of them. And the third team was always Toronto because of the relationship that Masai Ujiri has with Giannis. So if the Bucks consider moving on from Giannis this offseason, you have a team in Dallas that has already kind of flirted with that idea, and now they got the guy who he was connected to as to why Toronto was potentially an option. Does this now make some sense? Are we connecting dots that Dallas once again emerges as a Giannis destination here?
0: If Giannis wants to go to a championship contender, I don't know that, one, you're going to do it out west, two, Dallas is the place to do it.
1: So the thing is, though, what would Dallas have to give up to get Giannis? Because if they're able to field a lineup with Cooper Flagg, Giannis, and Kyrie Irving, you know.
0: Looks pretty good.
1: Yeah, you know, neither Kyrie or Giannis are the most reliable players in recent years as far as availability. But those three, if healthy, could put a charge or at least some fear in the teams, even out west.
0: Well, again, a lot of it depends on Dallas's draft pick, right?
1: Yeah.
0: Where that is in the lottery and what that means to them and everything else. And, you know, which is why, again, Jimmy Haslam wants this thing locked up by the draft because he needs to figure out assets, get ducks in a row, and figure out what that looks like.
1: Absolutely. And, you know, again, like, the Mavericks are a team trying to rebuild, but bringing in Masai was an excellent move. Masai is an excellent GM, and I joke all the time. I suggested on ESPN writing that they should trade for Kawhi Leonard before they did. And then they won a championship. So Masai still owes me a championship ring. So I'm glad to see he's getting getting another work, some more work.
0: I wouldn't hold out too much for that ring, but it might be in the mail at some point in time down the road. So look, a lot of shifting pieces in the NBA, to say the least, here. And we have two game twos tonight in the postseason, Cavs and Pistons, and of course Lakers and Thunder. For Andre Schnellings, Mark Zinno, appreciate you guys listening and watching us here on ESPN Radio and the ESPN app. Rich Eisen Show is up next. Keep it locked right here. It's ESPN Radio.
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0: Today's guests, senior writer for the MMQB, Albert Breer, Braves second baseman, Ozzie Albies, WWE superstar, The Miz, Basketball Hall of Famer, Chris Webber. And now, it's Rich Eisen.
1: Well, hey, everybody. Welcome to this edition of The Rich Eisen Show. I mean business, and I should have waited to take off my glasses to show that. Hold on a minute. Welcome to The Rich Eisen Show, everybody. It's Disney Plus, the ESPN app. It's ESPN Radio. It's Sirius XM Channel 80, and it's you. 844-204-RICH is the number to dial. We're four wide today. Albert Breer of Sports Illustrated first up. And then in hour number two, we've got an in-studio guest, Ozzie Albies of the red-hot Atlanta Braves.
4: Love it.
1: Be here on this program. Won't that be a lot of fun?
4: Great.
1: Also on this program, in hour number three, Chris Webber will be on as well. As we mentioned, four wide on today's show. The Miz, right in the middle. And unless he's going through some form of a wardrobe change, he'll be wearing sequin like he did on Get Up and First Take today. So we're appreciative of being part of the Miz Car Wash on today's program. 844-204-RICH again is the number to dial. How are you over there, Chris Brockman? What's going on?
5: Rich, I'm fantastic. How are you?
1: What's going on there, Jason Feller? How are you?
6: What's up, Rich?
1: And TJ Jefferson, what's going on by you over there?
7: Well, you know how I feel about the Braves, but I will do my best to stay professional today when Ozzie comes in.
1: I understand you're a Met fan, but here's what you should do. You should take heart in the fact that Ozzie Albies, Atlanta Brave, is here on the 10-year anniversary of Bartolo Colon homering against the Padres. So at least you got that
7: going. What a great moment in
1: great moments in Mets history, because they're very little other ones.
7: Hey, come on, Rich.
1: It's the truth.
7: It's too early for this.
1: No, it's not. No, it's not. It's never too early for Mets slander.
7: We won 10.
1: This Yankee fan, even though we lost last night. All right, listen. 844-204-RICH is the number to dial. Looks like there is some, I guess, black and gold smoke coming out of the chimney.
7: Oh,
1: in Pittsburgh, PA.
7: What you got?
1: Or wherever Aaron Rodgers lives.
5: Really?
1: Ian Rappaport, my guy. All right. NFL Network's Ian Rappaport, as reported on all the ESPN platforms.
5: Hey.
1: Talking about white smoke coming out of the chimney.
5: Developing news.
1: Ian saying Rodgers is going to go to Pittsburgh this weekend.
5: Just to hang out?
1: Hold on a minute. Wait. Hold on. He's going to visit the Steelers this weekend and will likely play for them in 2026, sources say. There's a lot of information, news media information hedging there, because as he points out, even he points out in the Post, a deal's not done and there is always caution until things are signed. But Rodgers' plan is to play for Pittsburgh, and these are steps toward that end.
7: Okay.
8: Here, coach.
1: There's more to the Post, but we'll pop it back up in a minute. I need to handle this part first.
7: Sure. What you do?
1: How is this different from last year? I'll tell you.
7: Oh, okay.
1: He didn't show up till June last year. This is May. Although, wait a minute. Last year, if you remember, he snuck in the back. He drove himself in some
5: Like a Toyota rental car,
1: a truck
5: or something.
1: Yeah, he rented a car.
5: Yeah,
1: like he was Seinfeld. Did you have the reservation? Or he was holding
7: it.
1: Is you holding? All right,
7: hold it.
1: Remember that he just snuck in the back.
7: Yep.
1: Now we're just going through the front door. I'm showing up.
5: Hey.
1: And then that whole, remember that. That whole deal we had Pelissero on to tell it, Tom, explain this to us like we're five. This pop up the tweet again one more time from Ian today, if you don't mind. UFA tender. Remember they gave him that tender offer, unrestricted free agent offer that set him at $15 million. And we're wondering, is he happy with that? Is he not happy with that? How does he view it? Did he know about all that stuff? And Tom's like, yeah, it's just a formality just in case he ghosts for someone else. And I was like, well, why would you have to put it there if you don't know what he's doing, all that business? He's not going to play for $15 million, I would think. So Ian's saying that's considered a placeholder. Hard to imagine he plays for $15 million, which is why a deal must be worked out and finalized. But finality is coming soon, sources say.
5: Didn't he play on the cheap last year?
1: That was last year. This is this year.
7: Yeah.
1: I imagine. So, yeah. This is happening, guys.
5: Yeah, 14.1 last year.
1: This is happening right now.
7: I'm not surprised.
1: Neither am I. Hmm, it's happening.
7: We knew this.
5: And don't dealer should be doing this.
1: Let me tell you. I hear you, Chris. I understand what you're saying. They 100% should be doing this. If not for us.
5: Okay, that's good.
1: Yeah, then who?
5: I understand that, yeah. Content.
1: With all due respect to the kids that they got there. And Mason Rudolph, who apparently got pissed off when Cam Hayward was only talking about Will Howard, because they only asked him about Will Howard when he came on the program the week before the draft, or when he came on the show again.
7: Rich, I'll tell you, nobody was happier than Will Howard when Ty Simpson got drafted. How do I know this? We were standing behind Will
5: Howard. We were
7: standing
5: right next to him.
1: Yeah. Do tell?
7: Oh, yeah. Well, we were at, shouldn't we tell? Of course.
1: Well, sure. I mean, yeah. First of all, I was going in another direction. You hop in to say this, and now you're like, should we tell it?
7: Yeah, of course we'll tell it.
1: You have to tell it.
5: We were at Cam Hayward's draft party. Uh-huh. He invited us. We went.
7: It was great.
5: Very, very fun. A lot of Steelers players were there.
7: Tequila Cowboy in Pittsburgh.
5: Will Howard was among them when the Rams took Ty Simpson, because, you know, that was maybe Ty Simpson was a Steelers spot.
1: That's a lot of rumors and conjecture about Ty Simpson's placement.
5: 13th overall, everyone went crazy, and Will Howard was jumping up and down. They may or may not have done some shots because that meant Ty Simpson was not going to the Steelers.
1: Right.
5: And Will Howard's spot, conceivably on the team, was secure.
1: Okay.
5: Yeah.
1: Well, now, this only prevents Will Howard, one would think, from playing this year.
7: But get some ready.
1: Because as I was going to point out here, that Rodgers means Will Howard and Drew Aller can get some time in front of Mike McCarthy. And then he, who has been hired to bring along the next quarterback, because he has been bringing along quarterbacks from your guy in Dallas and Dak.
7: Yep.
1: Even though Dak was already blossoming under Jason Garrett. And then Rodgers is the avatar of what Mike McCarthy can do with a kid who he has in his midst without playing. And then he goes out and he can play. So this is what it affords them without having to throw them out there and tell also the fan base, hey, we got a new coach. You remember Mason Rudolph? We've been there and done that with him. He's our week one starter because Rodgers said no, or Rodgers was not welcomed back, or Rodgers didn't want to come back because we made him feel unwelcomed. That's the alternative. You think that's a better alternative just to see what they can do with Will Howard week one, Drew Aller week one? Like, Drew Aller's not walking through that door for week one.
5: Here's the deal, definitely, and this is where the Steelers are. This is now another year of just kind of 8-9.

0: Pittsburgh Steelers have been none of those things. And look where they are, relying on a 42-year-old guy to make up his mind. This is an awful place to be.
1: Well, you're the one relegating them to that zone. And
0: I'm going to let everyone in on a secret.
1: Yeah.
0: The Steelers are not winning the Super Bowl this year.
1: Oh, okay? My goodness gracious.
0: They're not.
1: Says the guy
0: they're
1: who went from 4-13 to 13-4.
2: They're almost just winning the Super Bowl. Right?
1: That guy.
0: Did we win it? Nope. We got smoked.
2: Could have. You almost.
1: Let me put it this way.
0: That game was never close, the Super Bowl.
2: Well, the kickoff happened.
1: Let me put it this way. Steelers fans are about to get a taste of what they've wanted, which is no more Mike Tomlin. And no more offensive coordinators chosen by Mike Tomlin. That
0: I don't
1: you
0: think they want Aaron Rodgers either.
1: I don't believe last year, okay, where DK Metcalf gets into it with some blue-haired Lion fan at the wrong time.
2: Wrong time.
1: At the absolute wrong time. And then the offense behind Rodgers regressing at the wrong time is mostly because of Rodgers' fault. I think Rodgers played way better than what you expected last year. And you, I also mean the American people. And stranger things have happened. And Michael Pittman's walked through the door. And Rico Dowdle's walked through the door. And you could make the case the Steelers are a better team if Mike McCarthy comes in and pluses up that offense in the way that he's done before. Say what you will about him, and people are saying what they will about him. I also like their draft a hell of a lot, man.
2: Solid draft.
1: They got themselves Ihanechor for their offensive line. This kid, Jeremy Bernard, is exactly the guy that every Niner fan is up in arms about that they didn't take and let him go to the Steelers. I mean, Jennings Dunker added him to that offensive line. This Weijen kid from Iowa is just another one of those kids from Iowa that does more than just one thing. I don't know. Maybe the Navy man in Heidenreich can actually do something, too. I think the Steelers are better than the team that walked off the field last year. And if every Steeler fan blames it at the feet of Tomlin, it's your fault. And part of why Rodgers might be coming back is he feels there's unfinished business. And this just in, he might have a chip on his shoulder. I know I just gave the much rosier view of it than you did, Chris. And I think most people in this audience listening to us would agree with you more than they would agree with me. But hey, Steelers fans, you wanted somebody other than Tomlin. You might not have wanted McCarthy. But one thing that McCarthy does is he coaches offense, and the offense gets better. And I liked the draft. And Pittman plus DK Metcalf is better than what they had last year,
2: yeah.
1: Which was DK Metcalf plus Kenneth Gainwell was their main offensive engine, certainly catching the football. And then DK goes poof because he couldn't keep his hands to himself in Detroit.
2: Pittman's another guy. He's much bigger than you think.
1: He's no doubt, sir. Too.
2: He's a big dude, man.
1: You know,
0: I hope I'm wrong.
1: And this kid, Nowakowski from Indiana, is another national champion tight end kid who's going to be with Freiermuth.
2: The Muth.
1: I think the offense is going to be better, and I think that's a fact.
2: Rico.
1: And I would rather see Rodgers out there than roll out Will Howard and see can he be the next Bo Nix? Can he be the next, you know, fill in the blank of any young quarterback shining as a bright shining star.
0: Wouldn't you rather do that rather now than in 27? You're gonna have to do this at some point.
1: Unless you want to give McCarthy enough time. And guess what? One of those two kids I just mentioned may get some time too. Because Rodgers didn't play all 17. He missed one game last year. Unfortunately, he was against the Bears. And then again, for us, the Steelers with Rodgers at the quarterback spot, much more exciting to see and watch. And I think it's great that he's making this decision in advance of the schedule being released, because now you're going to see a lot more of these Steeler games on national television.
2: Facts.
1: And be in front of everybody. I kind of dig it. I'm excited. This excites me. The league's more interesting with Rodgers.

0: For you to say the stuff that you say, for Rogers to come out and put his chip on his shoulder and say things that make people outraged or not. But as you know, it's not over until he shows up on Pat's show. So, and I'm looking up. I don't see it yet. So we'll see.
1: Keep an eye out for that.
0: 844-204-RICH is the number to dial here on the program. Albert Breer of Sports Illustrated coming up. And then Ozzy Albee. He's in studio. He is an avid aquarium owner. Did you know this about him?
2: I did know this about him.
0: He collects exotic fish, sort of like the way Braves are collecting wins right now.
2: He does.
0: So we're going to show photographs of exotic fish on the screen, and we'll see if he's really, wait for it, an aficionado. Thank you. And we've created our own ABS system to check his answers. You think we're joking. We're not.
2: We're definitely not joking.
0: The Miz, Chris Webber, and you, 844-204-RICH, number Don. We come back. We got Breer on the horn. Albert Breer, Sports Illustrated, joining us next here on the program. 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

0: and show. Our friend from Sports Illustrated is back here. It's been a while since we chatted with Albert Breer, but he is going to break that streak. Here he is back on the program. Good to see you, Albert. What's going on, brother? How are you?
1: Good to see you, Rich. Yeah. Hi, everybody.
0: What's going on? Look at Albert Breer back here. All right. So Rodgers going to Pittsburgh, huh? This is happening? What do we got?
1: Yeah, it feels that way. And I think this is really, you know, the only conclusion here that was going to have him playing. I know there was some speculation. Could he go to Arizona? Could he go, like, somewhere else? And I think if this thing had dragged out into July, maybe there's an injury somewhere, then something might have materialized. But I think as it stands right now, really, this for him is about enjoying playing football. And, you know, I think he struggled to find a way to do that in his 2 years in New York. There was just so much going on there. And I think one of the things that, you know, he really liked about going to Pittsburgh last year was that it did allow him to dive into just being a football player, not everything else, not the ayahuasca guy or the political activist or any of that stuff. It was just go be a football player, and you don't need to be the face of the organization. That's Mike Tomlin at the time, and I think he really was able to dive in and enjoy that, and he enjoyed his teammates. A very veteran locker room with more guys that are peers of his, and so, you know, I think if it was going to happen, if, you know, this 22nd season for him as an NFL player is going to happen, it was going to happen in Pittsburgh, and I think there's a likelihood it was going to happen, and now that likelihood seems to have ramped up a little bit with the idea that he could be there later today and maybe signing a contract by the end of the weekend.
0: All right, so here we go, right?
1: Mm-hmm.
0: As they would say, hashtag, I should put the hashtag.
1: Yeah.
0: But here we go. You know, this is it.
1: You know what, though, Rich? Here's the thing, though. Like, if you look at their actions, to me, like, that's the whole thing. It's like, everybody's very careful. Everybody around Aaron Rodgers is very careful on talking on Aaron Rodgers.
0: Oh, yeah, it's like Fight Club, man. Yeah.
1: Huh? It's like one wants to be the one that's speaking for Aaron Rodgers. Uh-huh. You know what I mean? So everybody's very careful about that. And so the Steelers were, and I think this was last year, it's this year too. They've been very careful about the way that they've discussed this, because the last thing they want to do is like say something the wrong way or be speaking for him, and then it pisses him off and he's off into the sunset, right? So, you know, I think like you can read into a team's actions that speak louder than their words. And I think in this case, you saw that. I look like this very easily could have been a rip the Band-Aid off season for them, right? They've gotten older. I think there was some feeling that, you know, they go younger again with a head coach. I certainly thought so at the beginning of all of this, that it'd be someone like Chris Shula. They wind up hiring Mike McCarthy, who's an older head coach. That tells you they don't want to sink to the bottom of the league. Then they hang on to their current core, right? So all those guys, you know, Cam Hayward, the TJ Watts, the Jalen Ramseys, like those guys are there. And then if you look at their actions, you know, in the offseason, they sign Rico Dowdle, who's going into his eighth season at running back, right? Yeah. Uh-huh. They trade for Michael Pittman, who's almost 30 years old. They bring in Jamel Dean, who's almost 30 years old, at corner. I mean, it just all lines up where, I mean, all due respect, if we're being honest, does that seem like a team that's ready to roll Will Howard or Mason Rudolph out there at quarterback? No, right?
0: Yeah.
1: So, like, I think every sign was out there that this was happening and they were preparing to have Aaron Rodgers as their quarterback. But, you know, until it's done, it's done. And I think nobody wanted to come out and say anything that would jeopardize that in the time being.
0: Yeah. And it doesn't appear like it appears that everybody is now on the same page, and the way it was handled is pitch perfect, to be honest with you.
1: Yeah.
0: I mean, and so what is Will Howard's deal, Albert? I mean, like where, what is the future at the position? Because at some point, you know, McCarthy will be asked to shepherd somebody new in and along. Mm-hmm. Is that guy currently on the roster, do you think, including the kid they just drafted out of Penn State and Drew Aller?
1: Drew Aller, right. Like, I think they don't know right now is probably the best way to put it.
0: Right.
1: I mean, they could have a decision to make in another month on whether or not they want to put a bid on a kid who might become available at the beginning of July.
0: Right? So, is that a Soresby? I mean, is that a Soresby reference you just made right
1: there? Yeah, I know we're going to get to it, but yes, it's a Brendan Soresby reference.
0: All right. Okay.
1: I just think, do I think that they would be comfortable putting Will Howard in a game right now? Yeah, I do. Does that mean that he is going to be their quarterback for the next 10 years? No, it doesn't. You know, so like I think too often we make these things yes or no things where it's like you can be optimistic about a guy, but that doesn't mean, I mean, if Will Howard was, if they were very sure that Will Howard was their future, they probably wouldn't be spending a third round pick on Drew Aller, right? Mm-hmm. So you can believe that a guy has promise and be optimistic about his future and still understand, like, we still have to put resources into the position. So I think they feel good about Will Howard, but, you know, I don't think anybody's convinced that, like, he is the successor to Ben Roethlisberger there, you know? And I think there's a good chance the successor to Ben Roethlisberger isn't on the roster yet. Again, with all due respect to Will Howard and what he did in his first year and Drew Aller coming in, who they haven't seen do much of anything yet.
0: Okay. What are we going to get first from for Jimmy Haslam? Giannis's situation handled or the quarterback situation handled for the Browns? How about that?
1: I did see him come out and talk. I didn't actually see what he said, but like I did see he's kind of like speaking for the team now, right?
0: Yeah. Did you all see that?
2: I did before the draft.
0: He wants it before the draft, and it's just like okay,
2: okay.
0: A little bit of Browns being brought to the Bucks now, and it's kind
1: of I mean, could that be Jalen Brown for Giannis straight up? I don't know.
0: Look at us mixing sports right now. But yeah. Is this Deshaun Watson's gig? As we're sitting here. Soon to be mid May.
1: Yeah.
0: Schedule's coming out.
1: So,
0: Bert, what do you think?
1: Yeah, this is the way that I've looked at it, and I've looked at it this way for a couple of months. They have now invested, you know, nearly $200 million. By the end of this year, it'll be $230 million into Deshaun Watson. They've invested 3 first round picks into him. Obviously, it's gone the way it's gone. It has not. The return has not been close to the investment they made over the last 4 years. You know what would be worse, though, than just striking out on this? What would be worse would be striking out, not giving a chance this year, and then seeing him go and ball out somewhere else in 2027. So, like, I think for the Browns, part of this is you sort of owe it to yourself to at least give this a run and see. And make sure that that top 5 quarterback that we all watched play in 2017 and 18 and 19 and 20 isn't still in there. And do I think that they want to get a look at Shedeur Sanders again? Sure. I also think it's much easier to pull the plug on Deshaun Watson 4 games or 8 games into the season and go to Shedeur Sanders than it would be the other way around. Generally, you'll start with your veteran quarterback, you'll see what he's got, and then you get to a point in the season where it's like, okay, now we're going to go with the young guy. You give the young guy a little bit more runway to learn your offense, to learn from the older guy, and then if it doesn't go well with the older guy, you go to the younger guy. That, of course, is presuming that Shedeur doesn't just flat out beat him out, which is possible too. But I think in this case, you know, I just think the Browns would like to see and make sure that Deshaun Watson is not the guy anymore, period, end of story, that he was 5 years ago. And I honestly, like, if I had invested that much, if I was the owner of the GM.
0: Heck yeah.
1: If I had invested that much.
0: Oh,
1: I mean, I think I would want to get a look,
0: Me too.
1: Just to make sure that it's not there, especially in what's going to be a transition year, unless, of course, there's a much better answer on the position on your team.
0: No, there's no doubt, right? I mean, you've come all this way. He's come all the way back from an Achilles injury. Mm-hmm. You have 2 rookies from last year, you know, one who flashed in Shedeur and one who really didn't in Dylan Gabriel.
1: Yeah.
0: But neither of them sit here and give you a week one better chance than a, you know, turn back the clock to Deshaun Watson. You know what I mean? Like that, with a new coach who doesn't own the concept of drafting anybody that's there or the signing of or the acquisition. Like all of these quarterbacks, none of them are on the ledger of the new head coach, right?
1: Right.
0: So all bets are off, to use the phrase. You know, I would think.
1: I mean, clean slate, right?
0: Yeah.
1: Like the only one that Todd Monken had anything to do with acquiring is Talon Green, who they just drafted out of Arkansas and went to 6th round. So, you know, I think it's a clean slate for everybody. And again, like I think, like if we just look at this historically, there at this point are far more recent examples of first round reclamation projects that have worked out, you know, Baker Mayfield, Sam Darnold, Daniel Jones, then there are third rounders or fifth rounders that wind up becoming big stars. So, it seems to me like if they're going to get top end quarterback play, it's probably still most likely going to come from Deshaun Watson too, based on what we know about the position in recent history.
0: Albert Breer here on the Rich Eisen Show. It's now time to play who gets the most starts in 2026 of the rookie quarterback class. Rank them. What do you got for me? Mendoza leads that list.
1: Yeah.
0: Carson Beck leads the list. Who leads the list? Albert, what do you got for me?
1: I think it's Mendoza.
0: All right.
1: Beck is the one. I'm glad you brought him up. Beck's the one that gives me some pause, because it could be a scenario where Arizona, I mean, they know what they've got in Jacoby Brissett. They know what they've got in Gardner Minshew, mm-hmm. right? Mm-hmm. So, I mean, if you get to a point where you've fallen out of contention, do you want to at least evaluate him before making a decision on how you're going to handle the quarterback position in 2027? I'd also say this, just having talked to a ton of coaches and scouts over the last few months, a couple of them told me Beck was the smartest of the quarterbacks that they sat down with. Now, a lot of people be surprised by that, but a lot of them told me that Beck was the smartest of the quarterbacks that they sat down with ahead of the 2026 draft. So, like, a guy who played 6 years in college, who has football IQ, it would seem to me like he would probably be ready to go too. Like, that's the advantage of having as much time on task as Carson Beck has had. So I still think it's Mendoza, because he's the number one overall pick, and history tells us that, you know, there's going to come a point in the season that he's going to be in there. But Beck would be the one that would just give me a little bit of pause, where I would look at it and say, you know, there's a possibility that it does wind up being Carson Beck, just because I think the Cardinals might want to get a look at what they have there.
0: All right. So Mendoza starts the season?
1: Yeah, I don't think so. I think my guess would be Kirk Cousins starts the season. Yep. And I think that this boils down to, again, like looking at this historically, what history tells us is if the team is in contention and you have a veteran quarterback at the controls, generally that's the only scenario where a first round quarterback sits the entire year. So using that as my guide, like I'd say, if Kirk Cousins is winning, if the Raiders are playing well, which might not be the most likely thing in the world, then Kirk Cousins stays in the job. But I do think there would come a point, whether it's 5 games in, 7 games in, 9 games in, if they are struggling, where you would want to get Mendoza the reps. And he does have, you know, a ways to go. Like, there is a little bit of a translation there going from the spread system he played at Cal, the RPO system, RPO heavy system that he played at Indiana. Not that you didn't see NFL things that he was doing, but there is a little bit of like a learning curve there and a translation. And, you know, I think there'll probably come a point for the Raiders where they'll look at it and say, this kid can handle it. He's ready. He's grown up. He's mature. And he's not going to be broken, you know, if he has a few bad plays out there. So we want to start the process of getting him ready for 2027 now.
0: Okay. The portion of the interview where I ask you to make prediction, if it's right, we'll repeat it. If not, never happened. Ty Simpson plays for the Rams for the first time in fill in the blank.
1: Oh, see, like I'm a little uncomfortable with this.
0: Okay.
1: Rich, just because, like, I feel like I'd be predicting an injury, but Matthew Stafford does have injury history, right? So it's possible he plays in 2026 if Matthew Stafford gets hurt for a game or two. I think my guess would be in 2027, though. My guess would be this is a pure redshirt, and I would not mistake this for just being a, like, drafting him 13th overall. I wouldn't mistake that for this being just a, like, move for the future. I do think part of the equation for the Rams here, now they moved that 29th pick for Trent McDuffie, right? And that's very much a win now move. Well, that 13th pick, right? Like using the 13th pick on Ty Simpson now frees them up to use future picks as capital, which I think will allow them, you know, flexibility over the next few months if opportunities come available. So I think that they're set up in a really nice way where they got their quarterback of the future and they're sort of liberated to operate like the Rams have traditionally operated in the past because they don't have to worry about Matthew Stafford's replacement anymore.
0: Okay. Now then, you mentioned Brandon Sorsby.
1: Yep.
0: I understand talent over everything. This is a talent over everything league. Mm-hmm. But I cannot, I'm hoping I'm going to get this right here. I cannot believe that the first supplemental draft choice in 7 years will most likely be used in this quarterback needy league on a kid currently involved in a lawsuit when he's been sued by his school about a breach of NIL contract. And he's taken a medical leave of absence over a gambling addiction.
1: Yep.
0: And in the lawsuit that involves antitrust and gambling, he's now being represented by Jeffrey Kessler, who might be, if
1: the boogeyman,
0: if there is an NFL Christmas card list, he might be the last name on it. Right?
1: It's not me.
0: And no, it, no, no, no. You're above him, despite you and your history. But in all seriousness, really? Like,
1: yeah,
0: we're falling all over ourselves for that kid? Because he must be insanely talented, Albert. Because that's all I'm hearing is that tires are being kicked by a ton of teams. He's that good, and they're willing to take him under this cloud if cleared, Albert.
1: Well, so I'll give you the landscape, okay? So the landscape starts, like you said, with Jeffrey Kessler. I don't want people to make the mistake here of thinking that Kessler was brought in purely to sue the NFL.
0: No.
1: I don't think that's what it is.
0: No, I know. Like, I know. That's separate. If I'm not mistaken, what I'm reading, he's being brought in to sue Cincinnati.
1: Sue the NCAA.
0: Right.
1: Sue the NCAA. I'm sorry. Not being brought. I don't think that's why he's being brought in to sue the NCAA. Sorry.
0: Sure.
1: I don't think that's what it is. I think if... Like, and this is just from having talked to people around it. This is Sorsby's side lawyering up. The Texas Tech people have lawyered up. I think what this is and what the presence of Jeffrey Kessler is about trying to accelerate a decision from the NCAA on this and trying to see if there's a way to allow for him to play college football in 2026. I think he wants to play college football.
0: Okay.
1: Texas Tech obviously wants him there. And so this is about, to me, Jeffrey Kessler and an all-star legal team going to the NCAA and seeing if there is any settlement to be had, where it's a 3-game suspension, it's a 6-game suspension, whatever it is there some path to Brendan Sorsby playing college football in 2026? Now, if the NCAA says no, because this looks really black and white, he admitted to what he did wrong, he gambled on games in Indiana. The rules say that if you gamble on any team at your school, doesn't even matter if it's a sport you play, your eligibility is done and permanently revoked. And so if the NCAA sticks to that and says your eligibility is permanently revoked, that's it, then Sorsby has a decision to make. Do I sue the NCAA and try to get an injunction and maybe go to a Texas Tech-friendly judge in Lubbock? And can I get an injunction based on the fact that, like, it looks to me like really unlikely he could win the case, which is what you have to prove to get the injunction. So it seems like it'd be a steep hill to climb. Or do you just go to the NFL? And if you go to the NFL now with Kessler in your hip pocket, and this is interesting, right? Do they follow the Terrell Pryor precedent?
0: Oh my word!
1: And if you remember in the Terrell Pryor case, and I think this is a fascinating piece of it. It wasn't just a 6-game suspension, right? That wasn't pulled out of thin air. That was what the NCAA suspension was. So the NFL was matching the NCAA suspension. So if the NFL goes to that precedent, well, the NCAA would essentially be banishing Sorsby from college sports, right? So now how does the NFL handle that? And, you know, and then I think the next piece of it is the eligibility for the supplemental draft. We've seen guys with drug cases get in the supplemental draft. Josh Gordon, we've seen the eligibility cases prior. We've seen a ton of guys become academically ineligible and get into the supplemental draft. And the NFL has let them in on the premise we're a trade association and we have to leave it up to our companies to decide whether or not they're employable. In other words, you know, the trade association itself cannot deny employment to the prospect.
0: Okay. Well,
1: so then does the NFL have to allow them into the supplemental draft, which I think they would have to allow them into the supplemental draft. And then it becomes up to the teams whether or not he gets in. It's a fascinating case.
0: Who's interested in what level draft choice do you think would go for Brandon Sorsby?
1: Albert? I got four teams, okay. Right? Yep. I have four teams here that I think in the 2026 draft kept their powder dry for 27. The Jets, the Cardinals, the Browns, the Dolphins. I think all four of those teams kicked the can down the road, you know, at various levels. Right. Obviously, the Jets get Geno Smith. The Dolphins go get Malik Willis. They've all kind of patchworked the position together and basically said, like, we don't think there's somebody worthy of taking that high in 26. So we are allowing ourselves the opportunity now to extend this out and get to 27 and take one there. And what happens if one of those teams says, Brendan Sorsby is as good as any of the kids that are coming out next year?
0: Right.
1: We'll throw a second round pick at it. And then think about this. What if you're Pittsburgh, right? And what if you're Pittsburgh and you say, Brendan Sorsby is going to be a top five pick next year, which some people look at him that way, right? So if you're the Steelers, do you say, I mean, if Aaron Rodgers is here, we think we're going to win 9 or 10 games. Mike McCarthy is our coach. Sure. That's going to be the 20th pick in the draft. That's going to be the 23rd pick in the draft. We'll throw that at him.
0: So use a
1: would Minnesota
0: first,
1: do it with the new general manager?
0: A first rounder? They'd use a first. They, so a team would use a first round pick in next year's draft this
1: I don't
0: summer?
1: Know if that's likely, but right. I think if you're one of these teams that like believes they'll be drafting at the bottom of the round, right?
0: Yeah.
1: Like I would have put the Rams in this category before they took Simpson, right? Like this is part of the equation. It's like the Rams like would be in that category where it would be like, well, we're not going to be drafting high enough to get one.
0: Right.
1: You know? And we have an older quarterback. So, like, is it worth the 28th pick in the draft, the 26th pick in the draft, to get a guy who might be a top five pick if he's in the draft next year? And, oh, by the way, we get to have him in our building this year. You know? It's fascinating. I think, like, honestly, like, I was thinking about this historically. I think Steve Walsh was the last quarterback, like, right? Like, who would be of this level that was available in the supplemental draft. Obviously, the most famous one is Bernie Kosar all the way back in whatever that was, 84, 85. But it's a fascinating case. And I talked to one offensive coordinator who said to me, he's not consistent enough yet. He's like, but from an arm talent perspective, I hate to use the names Caleb Williams and Patrick Mahomes, but I think this kid has some of that.
0: Wow.
1: And like Zach Wilson was the other name. Sorry, Rich.
0: No, it's all right.
1: Zach Wilson was the other name. But guys who have like that level of arm, like he has that sort of arm talent. And so, you know, I mean, if you're the Jets, right, or you're the Cardinals, like you could say, well, throw a second round pick at this now. We get him in our building for a year and we'll see how the NFL rules on that, because that's going to be part of the equation, too.
0: Right.
1: Is he suspended? If he is suspended for the entire year, like, can you have him in your building and can you work with him? Like, all of these things are moving parts with this. And again, like to circle back to the beginning of the conversation, I think there's a big piece of this is like big piece of hiring Kessler is they can clarify the landscape on all this, because there is so much to sort out between now and what I think is expected to be a June 30th deadline to declare.
0: I got
1: to
0: beat it on down the line. Albert, thanks for the time, man. We'll get you on back again real soon. Love chatting with you. Thanks, buddy.
1: Awesome. Thanks, Rich. Appreciate
0: it. Sports Illustrated's Albert Breer, everybody. We've got to take a break. We're back to unpack a lot of that right here on the Rich Eisen Show in a moment.
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0: Good. Back here on the Rich Eisen Show. How about Brendan Sorsby has that ability?
1: That was some pride.
2: That's high, yeah.
0: I guess. Listen, I haven't watched. I haven't watched him play. I'll be straight up.
2: I mean, same.
0: I just haven't watched him play.
1: But again,
0: there's a lot going on with him right now, and all that needs to be handled by the end of next month. Everything that you just heard. Got to figure out: do I get a settlement? Do I sue the NCAA? And if I don't, do I go into the NFL draft? And if I do, the NFL supplemental draft, how do I clear my name with all this gambling stuff?
1: Right. It's going to be tough, man.
0: You think so, huh? I agree with you.
1: It's going to be hard.
0: On all of that, man. But if he's that good, what, Caleb Williams, Patrick Mahomes type ability?
2: That was like, what?
0: And you could flip a two right now and get him in your building? And he's in the supplemental draft, and you look him in the eye, and he's like, "Yeah, I'm done with all of this gambling stuff. I went to the rehab. I'm finished.
2: Yeah,
0: you know,
2: seems worth it.
0: Does it?
1: By the way, thing to regain is trust, man.
0: I have been through the again. I lost my remaining hair in the lockout. Do you remember when? Bob Kraft stepped in with Jeff Saturday.
2: Saturday, yeah.
0: Do you remember all that stuff, all those years? Jeffrey Kessler was not welcome in any of these conversations at all. But if you want to hire somebody to sue the NCAA or sue, you know, to get your, that's the guy you call.
2: Yeah.
0: And he's not Saul. Not by any stretch of the imagination at all. So I just had a very nice chat with Ozzie Albies in the back. And he's up.
2: Nice.
0: He's up for showing off his aficionado.
2: Oh, amazing.
0: He collects exotic fish. And
2: he's got many fish tanks.
0: And he's also coming on to support his foundation, Rescue Dogs. Oh, do we have that? Is this what photograph? Pop that photograph up of the fish tank. I just saw you guys were cycling through it. What is that?
2: That is the 6,000-gallon fish tank in his garage.
0: In his garage.
2: I think there's a video of him swimming in the tank.
0: Oh, really?
2: That you can find online, yeah.
0: Swimming with the fish? Oh, gosh.
2: Well, that would be his koi pond.
0: That looks like it's a hot tub. Oh, my God.
2: Jumping
0: fish.
2: Amazing.
0: He's got jumping fish?
1: I mean, incredible. Come on now. That's gangster.
0: Okay. That's coming up next.
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0: Earlier on the show, senior writer for the MMQB, Albert Breer. Coming up, Braves second baseman, Ozzie Albies. WWE superstar, The Miz. Basketball Hall of Famer, Chris Webber. And now, it's Rich Eisen.
1: That's right. Welcome to the Rich Eisen Show, hour number two here on this Thursday program. The Miz, WWE superstar, joining us shortly on this program. Hall of Famer Chris Webber in hour number three. But we kick off hour number two in studio with a bona fide, big-time Major League Baseball player from the Atlanta Braves, the best record in baseball, 26-12, taking on the Dodgers in a monster early May three-game set. And the man who leads the Atlanta Braves in hitting with a .322 average, ladies and gentlemen, second baseman Ozzie Albies is here on the program. Woo! Good to see you, man. How are you?
4: Good to see you. I'm doing great.
1: I appreciate you spending an off day in Southern California inside and in El Segundo television and radio studio. let me start with that.
4: Yeah, it's off day, but, you know, you still do fun stuff on the off day and enjoy the moments.
1: And I appreciate that. I appreciate all that. So what is clicking for your team right now for the first 6 weeks of the season?
4: Yeah, we're playing, you know, tremendously great baseball, and we just enjoying the moment as a team. We all together and, you know, have each other's back and enjoy the game and have fun with it. I think that's what's clicking and going great for us.
1: Well, obviously winning helps having fun, but what do you think is leading to the winning? What would you point
4: out? I'll say the preparation. You know, it starts with the preparation. Since we wake up in the morning, we get together, you know, we have our breakfast, we talk baseball, then we get to the field, we do our, you know, preparation of meetings, etc. So I think that's what, you know, leads you and prepares you for a good ball game.
1: That comes from Walt Weiss, would you say?
4: It comes from definitely Walt Weiss and the whole staff and all the great coaches we have and all what we put together to be good at, you know, competing against the other teams.
1: Other than great form tackling, what has Walt Weiss brought to the equation this year?
4: No, he's a leader. And I know Walt for more than 80 years now, and he always has been the same person, same guy. He's one of the greatest human being I've been around. Mm-hmm. And, you know, if you mess around with him, you will find out.
1: Well, I just saw that. Or if you mess around with any of you, we'll see what happens. Did you guys have fun with your manager about that moment where he was out there making sure a brawl doesn't take place by going low?
4: Yes,
1: and
4: definitely.
1: Rapping?
4: Yeah, definitely. We had fun about it. And we even made like a shirt about
1: really
4: him in the fight. And I mean, you have fun with moments like that. You will never forget those. And, you know, he did the right thing by putting him, you know, so there's a big man. So
1: yes,
4: you had to put him down before things escalated even more.
1: Exactly. So who's in charge of making those shirts up?
4: I don't know who made the shirt. You're I just got mine and I wore it. So
1: but somebody, whoever it was, knew what your size was. You know what I mean?
4: Yeah, they made a couple of them, and I definitely enjoy the shirt. I have it at home.
1: I think we have to get one of our. Were you large or Lex? What are you?
5: Yeah,
1: what are we?
5: Yeah, I'm a large. Yeah.
1: TJ. Well, TJ, would you wear one of those shirts? Because you're a Met fan. Would you? Where do we go on that front?
5: Yeah, I don't know, man. Maybe I'll just step aside for this one.
1: Okay. No. Yeah. Which team do you like to beat the most?
4: I'll definitely say the Phillies.
1: Okay.
4: And you know, it's our rivalry in the East, okay. Definitely. And you know, every time you go play there, you want to beat those guys. They have beat us in a couple of years back. So I'll say that's one of the series that every time we go there, the guys are amped up because
1: is that right? Yeah. That's right, huh?
4: Yeah, yeah.
1: Who's the one that amps the team up the most?
4: Like get us going.
1: Yes.
4: I mean, you know, every time we go to a city like that, everybody starts talking about it right away. As soon as we're done with our preparations, like, hey, let's beat these guys up today because.
1: But who rallies that? Who stirs up that in your line?
4: We used to have some guys on the team that used to, you know, be the one that started. Like, and Ozuna was always there because, I mean, he'd been in the league for a long time.
1: Right.
4: And, you know, they always boo him and stuff like that. It's just his game, and they just didn't, you know, the way he, I guess, hit the ball hard against them, they didn't like that.
1: So, right.
4: I mean, you always get that when you're doing great.
1: So. But who right now in your...
4: Right now, I'll say it's a team thing.
1: No kidding.
4: Yes, because we have new guys on the team, and even Tam, they were like, hey, we want to beat those guys.
1: Okay. I guess, what's this? The third alternate uniforms or the City Connect?
4: City Connects, yes.
1: Does Chris Sale like wearing them?
4: I mean, I
1: are you aware of Chris's history with alternate uniforms?
4: I heard some stories, but
1: well, they involve a pair of scissors.
4: Yeah, I heard that story before.
1: So,
4: but I mean,
1: no, that hasn't.
4: It hasn't got there with the new City Connects we got. I mean, they're very fire. I'm pretty sure he likes them.
1: Well, my son knows because again, I think that Major League Baseball has created City Connects not for the team to connect with the city, but for the league to connect with my wallet. You know, like, and I tell that to my 15-year-old who's a diehard baseball fan all the time. So he kind of shows me these City Connects to try and trigger me. The ones, though, from the Braves, they look old school. Yeah. Like, they look really old school.
4: Dale Murphy.
1: Yeah, Dale Murphy.
4: Yeah, they actually really cool. And I like wearing them. When we had, I think we had a week early in the season where we were for like 3 straight days. I enjoyed it. It was fun.
1: Okay.
4: Yes,
1: Are you superstitious like that? That if you win in a uniform, you want to keep wearing it or no?
4: I mean, if something is going right, I feel like we should keep rocking it.
1: Okay.
4: Like, especially on the road, if we were gray and we doing great, I guess we should keep wearing gray and keep doing great,
1: I'll just tell you this right now. If you go on a winning streak after this program... You know,
4: got to keep it going.
1: Yeah, this is the first of many appearances of Ozzy Albies here on the Rich Eisen.
6: There's days with Ozzy.
5: Give him his own chair.
1: There's days with Ozzy.
6: That's right.
1: I kind of like it. Yeah, Sarah Tiana of Women's Sports Now fame, as a matter of fact.
4: Oh, off, there it is.
1: Yeah, there's yeah, we're off
4: yeah,
1: camera.
4: Yeah, that's a beautiful, right beautiful okay. jersey.
1: And it's
4: right
1: yours. There. It's yours, which means get ready for a Sharpie to be put in.
4: No problem. No problem.
1: All right. So let's get to the Ozzy Albies Foundation. Because again, my wife Susie Schuster, who's also on Women's Sports Now with Sarah, and yours truly, we are massive dog rescue people, and clearly you are as well. Tell me why is the foundation about dog rescue? And I give you the floor on that.
4: Yeah. So me and my wife, we are.
1: What's your wife's name?
4: Andrea.
1: Okay.
4: We are dog lover.
1: Okay.
4: And we have 8 dogs that we adopted ourselves.
1: 8?
4: 8, yes. That's at the house.
6: Putting you to shame. Your 2 looks weak.
1: careful. Don't put anything in Susie's mind on that.
5: He's going to have 3, but 8.
4: 8 of them, wow. Yes. They all adopted. She actually posted a video a couple of days about all of them we have.
1: Mm-hmm.
4: And we even have, we're babysitting one right now named called Buck.
1: Okay.
4: Trying to find
1: after
4: him.
1: Joe Buck?
4: I don't think it's after Buck? Joe Buck. Right. It's a different one. Okay. Trying to find him a home. And we sat together, and because we're dog lovers, we decided to do something for the city of Atlanta. And we wanted to give back in the way of rehoming dogs. We have rehomed over 100 dogs just last year. And
1: bless you and your wife.
4: Doing a great job about it. And we just, you know, we want to start a program where we can help the community of Atlanta, and you know, we don't want to see the dogs on the street. And even when there's a dog in the shelter for more than 100 days and it never got adopted,
1: euthanized,
4: we want to give them a chance again before they get euthanized. Exactly.
1: Terrible.
4: So that's what the idea we had together, and we want to, you know, we want to keep it going and definitely looking to build a facility full time and all that stuff. And
1: when you say a facility, you mean where dogs can just roam free,
4: yes,
1: and be rescued and or homed there.
4: Rehomed there, yes.
1: Until somebody maybe gives them a forever home.
4: Yes, that's the goal.

0: Obviously, there's a lot going on in the world that needs help and certainly some funds put towards it. Mm-hmm. This is a beautiful idea, and I think it's pretty cool, man. Yeah. Thank you for doing that. OzzyAlbertFoundation.org for that. Now, where did your love for exotic fish come from? I imagine from Curacao, growing up in Curacao?
1: Yeah, so growing up in Curacao, my grandfather had six kois that we used to have in a koi, smaller koi pond in the neighborhood. And at our house, he had his six special ones that he always, you know, fed. Every morning he drinks his coffee, watching them, feed them, change water.
0: Yes.
1: So I grew up, since I was like 4 years old, watching those fishes. Mm-hmm. Till one day, I don't remember exactly what happened, but they all passed at the same time. I think a new crew, I don't remember exactly what happened.
0: Okay.
1: So I told my wife, hey, when there is a chance that I can do a koi pond, I will definitely want to do it because of bringing back the tradition that how I grew up in Curacao.
0: So okay.
1: That's why I'm all over fish and I'm all about fish now. And I think it's close to just in koi in general, I have like 100 koi at the house now.
0: So did you say, you know, hey, growing up in Curacao, one day I'm going to be a big time Major League Baseball player so I can have a 6-foot tank in my garage?
1: I think
0: exotic cars and exotic fish in the same garage.
1: I think that was the goal that pushed me to keep playing hard too.
0: Well, check the box, Ozzy, ending on that. And then that video, is this a hot tub you've got going on with, what is this?
1: So this is my koi pond, actually.
0: And so you're just, you swim in your koi
1: pond? I'm swimming in my koi pond, and then you see the fish chomping behind me right there.
0: My gosh.
1: Yeah, so that's my koi pond. Yeah, that's my koi pond. And it was snowing that day. And I was like, why not just jump in the cold koi pond and then go straight to my hot tub after that? That's my cold plunge of the day. So
0: this is...
2: That's your fish are in there. How many?
1: That's my koi pond in the backyard that I just jump in when it was snowing in Atlanta.
2: Why not? There's what, 40, 50? How many are in there?
1: And that koi pond is 100. 100. That's the one with 100.
2: Oh, that's the 100.
1: Yes.
0: Chris, it's the 100 koi pond.
2: I'll keep up.
3: You're so ignorant, Chris.
0: Jeez. Wow, come on. Listen to when he talks. It's 100.
1: It doesn't seem like there's 100, but
2: yeah, that's what I mean.
1: We did a full deep clean and I count them one by one. And I remember I had like 92 and I went back and got 8 more because I wanted to get to 100.
2: Might as well.
1: And it's like, enough. I'm like, no, I want to get 100 koi.
2: Yeah, keep it even.
0: Yeah.
2: I mean,
0: yeah.
2: It makes sense to me.
0: The rare case for a baseball player being happy to hit 100. Jeez. All right. Wow. Now, let's put this to the test. Ozzy Albies, we have pulled, or Chris did, on behalf of the Rich Eisen Show.
1: Uh-oh, here we go.
0: Six... exotic fish, photographs of six exotic fish. We're going to see if you can
1: name them.
0: Name that fish with Ozzy Albies.
1: All right.
0: Okay, here
1: Let's
0: we go.
1: Let's do it. Let's do it.
0: We don't have fish music, do we? Forget it. Don't worry about it.
1: Let's do it.
0: By the way, I've never asked that of Jay.
2: We got
0: before.
2: Something,
0: we have
2: Jay.
0: Fish music.
2: Don't worry about it.
4: That's a first.
0: All right, here we go. Put up the photograph. What fish is this, Ozzy Albies? Do we know what this fish is?
1: Yes.
0: What is it?
1: So, funny story about this fish.
0: Oh, wow.
2: Oh, he's got a story.
0: I didn't expect a fish story.
2: It's like, Ozzy, right? I caught a fish.
0: No, please.
1: Okay. So, I wanted to own this fish before. Yes. My good friend Taylor, he actually bought some of these fishes. Mm-hmm. They got to his fish tank and they were like, oh, they had delays and I think they're all dead. So, he threw them in the tank.
0: Oh, no.
1: Just right away.
0: Okay.
1: They all lay on the bottom.
0: Oh.
1: And the next day he woke up and they were all swimming.
0: Hey!
1: So, believe it or not,
0: most
1: people say they are sensitive.
0: Okay.
1: But most of my fish keepers out there that I chat with and have connection with, they keep them with exotic fishes and all that. And they...
0: So what's the name of this fish?
1: They definitely survive.
0: What's the name of this fish?
1: This fish is the, it's not, oh my God, you put me in this.
0: No, that's what it's about.
1: I never owned one. I wanted to own one, but I forgot the name. Give me 1 second, I'll get it for you.
0: You got it, Ozzy.
1: I don't want to.
0: Ladies and gentlemen, Ozzy's just called for time. It's the fish clock is starting.
1: Hey.
0: The fish clock is starting.
1: The clock, I put the clock on time.
0: All right, yeah. You get one disengagement allowed. What do you got?
1: I'm trying to get to the name now.
0: I'll give you a hint. It's also the name of something you throw in the Olympics in track and field. Okay.
1: I don't even know that, but I know the name. I just blind spot.
0: All right.

0: I think that's a little bit too far.
1: Yeah. What you said, let's move on, because you said everything how I feel.
0: Yeah, man.
1: One more time, E-Dog. Give me that one to give up the Outkast take.
2: What?
1: I'm more bothered by that.
0: Yeah.
1: Then
0: ask
1: I'm bothered.
0: About it. He don't like Outkast music. Ask our brother Evan Cohen about it.
1: I'm not going to criticize musical taste. To each their own. Never mind. I'm just going to move on.
0: No, you can criticize that one. You can criticize that one.
1: I'll just move on to Stephen A. Smith, the first take. After what we saw in the first couple of games involving Minnesota and San Antonio, that series tied at one in the Western Conference semifinals. When it comes to Game 3, our brother Stephen A. Smith said it's a must-win for...
3: You're not feeling comfortable after an ass-whipping. You're feeling urgency. Because what you don't want to happen is for San Antonio to get Game 3. You see what I'm saying? Even if you split, you're almost better off losing Game 4 than you are losing Game 3. You lose Game 3, San Antonio has the momentum, and they push you on the verge of being on the brink. That's problematic. You don't want to be in that situation when Minnesota, after you just won Game 1, and then all of a sudden you get smacked around two consecutive games. That's not, the back and forth was one thing, but to get smacked around back-to-back games, I don't think that would bode well for Minnesota.
1: Is that a good take or a hot take from Stephen A. Smith, the first take?
0: It's a hot take, because you don't want to, I mean, if you go back 2-2, it's still the same, right? You could lose Game 3, win Game 4. Like, if you're talking about losing two in a row, you could lose Game 4 and Game 5 and be looking at an elimination of Game 6. Like, you want to obviously win both of those games, but if you lose, I don't think it matters which one you lose.
1: Yeah, I've never regarded Game 3 of a 1-1 series as a must-win. I've never regarded it that way. Game 3 is a must-win if you're down 0-2 or you're up 2-0, because you have a chance with a stranglehold in the series, or you have a chance to get back in the series. I'm with you. It's a hot take, and I know what he's trying to say. After getting your behind whooped, and they were 3 points shot away, San Antonio, from taking a 2-0 lead. But Minnesota was a better team in Game 1, and they're able to survive that game. So I'm with you. That's a hot take from Stephen A. Smith. Antonio Daniels won an NBA championship back in 1999 playing for the San Antonio Spurs. He now does a great job, part of Sirius XM NBA Radio. He was on a sportsmanlike this morning with the crew, and he said, this is why you don't see all that or hear all that hate regarding NBA players like he was used to seeing when he played.
4: This is a grassroots basketball era. A lot of these guys grew up playing together. You know, a lot of these guys went to college together. Even though it may have been for a year or two, these guys have great business connections, right, away from the sport of basketball. So it's tough, and I can understand the competitive thought process of a fan, but it's tough to ask these guys that have played together for so long, that are in business ventures together, that once the series is over, to completely hate each other and walk away from one another. Again, this is not the 80s and the 90s, where those rivalries at that time were heavy. Who is the biggest rival in today's NBA that's not geographically based?
1: Is that a good take or a hot take for brother Antonio?
0: I would like to welcome our brother Antonio to a guy named Victor Wembanyama and Chet Holmgren.
1: Thank you.
0: Yes. You know, I would like to welcome him to Jaden McDaniels and Nikola Jokic. You know, like, there are dudes. I mean, I don't know. Like, yes, they play together and all that stuff, but I don't know about you, but I've been competing with a dude since I was in eighth grade. I might hate him by the time I'm 22 years old. Like, there's a plenty of hate to go around in the league. Trust me.
1: Yeah, it's a different kind of hate, and here's why. It's not just in terms of I play for this team, you play for that team. Like Celtics versus Lakers, it was a respectful hate when those two teams were competing for championships. You had to go through one or the other, and other teams were caught in that wake. To me, it's more of a sensitive hate in this day and age when it comes to current athletes, male or female, because people are so sensitive more than ever before that if they believe they're better than you but you're getting more credit than them, that's where a lot of that can come from, because we've seen it throughout time and time again with a lot of this generation. For the longest time, people wondered, could LeBron James and Kobe Bryant ever play in the same Olympic team? Because that sensitive hate was there. Kobe believed he's better than LeBron. LeBron believed he's better than Kobe. But then it got to the Olympics. It wasn't an issue because they were there for one goal. That was to win a gold medal. They can almost be considered outliers now, David, because plenty of guys have been competing against each other, AAU, club teams, the 1 year they probably played in college basketball, or maybe on the same team, but it's more of a sensitive hate because no one wants to have the ability to say, you're better than me, even if I don't believe it. They don't want people to say that. So I think there's a different kind of hate. It's not as competitive. To me, it's more sensitive involving players of this generation.
0: It don't matter. Hate is hate. Let that hate flow through you. as my good friend Anakin Skywalker once said. I think that was him who said that. Maybe it was the Emperor said that. But whoever it was. Yeah.

0: the hate flow through you.
1: I want
0: technically
1: to
0: emperor. Yeah. There you go.
2: Yeah, there you go. We're doing technically? That's what we're doing.
1: Well, actually, guy, coming up with a well, actually.
0: There you go.
1: Listen to you.
2: We'll put it this way, Mr. I don't know. That's your middle name now, Shannon Penn, as far as that goes. That's your middle name. He is David Dennis Jr. in for Harry Douglas. I'm Freddie Coleman. It is the Afternoon Cool edition known as Freddie and Harry on ESPN Radio, the ESPN app. And don't forget about us on ESPN Plus and Sirius XM Channel 80. We'll use the term, should they or shouldn't they, when it comes to this team, the New York Knicks, up 2-0 in this series against the Philadelphia 76ers. Before we get to that, David Dennis Jr., make sure you get to this when it comes to this word from RK.
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5: 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Montana Attorney General Austin Knutson has relaunched the state's human trafficking hotline, introducing a new app and website called Simply Report. The platform allows Montanans to report suspected trafficking cases anonymously, providing the Department of Justice with real-time data to improve response times. In 2025, state agents worked over 60 trafficking-related cases. 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The Montana Department of Health and Human Services is empowering those suffering from asthma to take control of their health. BJ Biskubiak, Program Manager for the Montana Asthma Control Program, says they are there to help.
6: We work with healthcare providers, public health partners, and community members at large throughout the state to reduce the impact of asthma both financially in Montana and on the quality of life for Montanans living with asthma.
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5: Montana Fish, Wildlife, and Parks officials have successfully negotiated the modification of a fence blocking public access to the West Boulder River. A new landowner had previously obstructed the waterway, sparking a dispute with the Public Land Water Access Association. Under state law, the public is permitted to use streams for recreation. The landowner has since installed a gate, ensuring hikers and anglers can once again navigate the popular area. The city of Whitefish has agreed to a $90,000 settlement with Becker Renfrío del Castillo following a 2025 traffic stop. Del Castillo, a Venezuelan citizen with a valid license, was detained in a federal facility for a week after local police contacted border authorities. While the agreement includes no admission to liability, legal representatives say the case cautions local departments against conducting immigration investigations. I'm Cody Ross, Northern News Network.
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19: I'm Ed McIntosh from Q2. As the last of showers and thunderstorms fade out of the area during the evening hours, we'll find ourselves mild in the mid-40s to lower 40s first thing in the morning. Partly sunny Friday afternoon, highs about 10 degrees warmer than average in the mid to upper 70s. Scattered showers and storms on Saturday with a high in the 60s. 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
20: There's optimism in the locker room that Ananobi will be playing in Philadelphia. Game 3 in Philadelphia Friday, Game 4 in Philadelphia Sunday. There's optimism that he'll be back within those games. And so, breathing a sigh of relief, I'm sure the Knicks are, because you really can't overstate how important Ananobi Anunoby's been to this team in the postseason.
2: All that being said, we know that the Knicks are going to err on the side of caution with a man who's been terrific in this playoff run, who's been pretty good and beyond pretty good in previous playoff runs, but he's had a history of hamstring injuries. They're breathing a sigh of relief that it wasn't beyond a grade two or a grade three or a hamstring pull, anything like that. That's where they're going. So if you're the New York Knicks and you know how important this guy is and you have that kind of cushion, you'll say, this is what I'm thinking. All right, there's no way we can put him out there for game three, even if he's ready to go. The more rest he can get for that, the less susceptible he's going to have a reoccurrence of this injury that he's had before when it comes to OG Anunoby.
3: There's no way you're playing him game three. There's absolutely no reason to go out there and play this dude game three, because I know it's hard to, like, not to do, but you have to look ahead, right? Even though you're not through with this series, even though Philadelphia came back 3-1, you got to look ahead, and you got to think about the fact that this dude is going to have a tough defensive assignment in the conference finals. He's probably going to be on James Harden, a little bit Donovan Mitchell, or he's going to be on Cade Cunningham, which for a little bit of time. Like, these are no walks in the park. So if you're the Knicks, you got to say, don't play game three. Let's hope to get game three. If we feel good, let's try to steal game four if we don't get game three, and then come back to Madison Square Garden and figure this thing out. But if you play game three and you feel like, oh, this is really concerning, we lose by 20, we need everything we can, maybe you can work them back. But if you can win one of these games,
2: right,
3: you can stretch out OG coming back for maybe a week. Like, if you come from Philadelphia, you split, maybe you try game five and say, hey, maybe we could beat these dudes without him in game five at home, and then you can buy some real time, because you need 100% of no limit OG out there on the court.
2: Well, if at least close to 95. You'll take that. Even 90, because 90% of him is going to be really, really good against anybody else. And Mike Brown has done a pretty good job managing that bench all year long. Their mantra has been next man up. It wasn't lip service. It was lip service when Tom Thibodeau was the head coach of New York Knicks. All it's about next man up. That only applied if he didn't have anybody else to go to if guys were injured. The Knicks never had that mantra saying, when your time is called, when your number is called, you better be ready. You get ready, you stay ready. And we've seen that time and time again, that guys been in and out of rotation, but they always stayed ready for the New York Knicks. It's not going to be one person, of course, that's going to replace that kind of production. Not going to throw that at anybody out there and try to make that believable. But that doesn't mean, in his absence, you can't have a coalition of players that can find a way to have an impact in a basketball game. It's not going to be anywhere near what he's been able to do. But that's why you play those guys in the regular season. That's why they're not going to come in cold when they have to expand their role from the bench or expand their role part of the starting lineup. Mikal Bridges, believe me, I'm sure he's probably saying, man, I wish OG Anunoby was here, but I know I can step up. I've been a proven scorer in this league and a proven defender. That's why they brought me here to team with him, to be those wing stop guys, the slow down guys like Jaylen Brown and Jason Tatum in Boston, or Tyrese Maxey and Paul George with the Philadelphia 76ers. Having a 2-0 cushion, even if it was 1-1, David, I'm with you. There's no way I'm going to risk a reoccurrence of that in a 1-1 series. And the New York Knicks, they can be cautiously optimistic, but they're not going to be overly optimistic and say, if he's ready to go, let's run him out there and hope the best. You can't play that game with a guy that's played that game extraordinarily well at both ends of the floor.
3: Yeah, because, I mean, you're the Knicks, it is championship aspiration. This is a championship or bust team, probably the most championship or bust team that is in the league right now. And you need all hands on deck if you're going to win a championship when you're going against OKC. You do not want a hobbled OG out there. And also, if you're the Knicks and you think, if you're looking at your team, we can't beat the 76ers without Embiid if we don't have OG. Like, that means that you are further away from a championship than you thought. Like, this is a team that was beating up dudes by 30 points a game for a week, right? Like, you were the people who put together the State Farm Massacre against the Hawks. You got to go into Philadelphia and win one of these games.
2: And they believe they can, because that may sound like Madison Square Garden West.
3: Yeah.
2: If Joel Embiid does not get his way, literally imploring Philadelphia 76ers fans that if you need money to not sell your tickets, he had you. I don't know if he's going to live up to that, because he's got a lot of money, but not that much to do that.
3: You can send me a plane ticket, I'll go up there and cheer. You can send me a plane ticket. Well, yeah. Send me a game ticket, I'll go up there and put a 76ers jersey on it if he wants me to.
2: Oh, look at you. I don't mind you selling out yourself for the almighty dollar. I respect the hustle.
3: Man. I'm doing what I can. I'm trying to go out there to Seychelles with Jaylen Brown and Draymond Green and just have a little vacation, you know?
2: Be careful what you wish for. You may wind up there and those two are there and you're going to be really, really sorry.
3: No, man.
2: That could possibly happen.
3: That's a tough hang.
2: That's a hard hang. that's not just a tough one. That's a hard one. But it was hard for Philadelphia. That was a winnable game last night.
3: Yeah.
2: I thought they blew an opportunity to have a chance to make it a 1-1 series. More than likely, Joel Embiid is going to try to give it a go in Game 3. You go back home. The Knicks don't have OG Anunoby, and you got exhausted down the stretch. Tyrese Maxey, you could hear it in his voice. He knows they did enough, but at the end, they didn't have enough.
1: I kind of jammed my finger the second quarter, so I couldn't, like, I didn't feel confident, like, dribbling around a lot of the traps like I normally do or splitting them. So I was just trying to get off the ball and, like, trying to create actions. But that's fine. You know, they can put two in the ball. I'm fine with that. But you got to get more comfortable making the reads. And I turned the ball up way, way, way too much tonight, especially out of the traps. And I got to do a better job of just staying poised in those traps and make the right play out of it.
2: Well, his rookie partner in the backcourt, VJ Edgecombe, he knows they let one get away.
21: Yeah, we felt like we should have won it. I say it came down to shot making at the end of the game. They were making shots, we wasn't. I felt like, you know, me and Brunson made a lot of tough shots towards the end of the game. We missed wide open ones. So say we were, even in the timeouts, we were confident the whole time.
2: He's not going to lose confidence, but he defeated his point in the same point. He said, we felt like we should have won the game, but we missed shots. No, stay there. You were good. We felt like we should have won this game. We had the Knicks on the ropes. We had that team where they had to make plays. We forced them to make plays. And that'll be the end of it. He said, well, we missed shots. Well, yeah, you know why? Because that Knicks defense made you miss shots. They trusted that you were not going to be able to do that, whether you're Tyrese Maxey or VJ Edgecombe. He's going to learn. He's a rookie. Mm-hmm. He's a young squire. He's going to be torturing my team for the next 10 to 12 years because I'm a big VJ Edgecombe fan. But it comes down to the fact that, in my opinion, David, they blew an opportunity where they really could have made the Knicks sweat like the Atlanta Hawks did up 2-1 in that previous series against my New York Knickerbockers.
3: Yeah, it was just bad offense down the stretch, man. Like, they just could not get good shots in those last few minutes. And one of the things that they're going to kick themselves about is that Jalen Brunson did not have a good game. Mm. I mean, Jalen Brunson came down in the clutch, but I think it was, 9-for-21 or something like that?
2: 9-for-23, yep.
3: 9-for-23 in the game, missed a lot of shots. VJ Edgecombe, to his defense, played really good defense on Jalen Brunson. But what we've seen up until this point, he was averaging 35 points against the Philadelphia 76ers team. And so you would think that you have a bad game from Brunson like this.
2: Yeah.
3: You got to capitalize.
2: He is David Dennis Jr. in for Harry Douglas. I'm Freddie Coleman. Welcome to the Afternoon Cool, known as Freddie and Harry on ESPN Radio, the ESPN app. And don't forget about us on ESPN Plus.
22: See, and you questioned my I don't knows coming out of game two. And here you are. Here you guys are talking about the level of optimism with the 76ers heading into game three let game two get out of the.
2: I didn't say level of optimism.
22: This is why I have the I don't knows.
2: No, I have the I don't knows.
22: Because you didn't have no Embiid, you had Karl-Anthony Towns. Three personal fouls in the first half. Mm-hmm. Couldn't take advantage. See, that's why I'm coming out of game two today. Like, I don't know.
2: But this is not, it's not the same, Shannon, when it comes to your I don't know. I didn't say the 76ers have a level of optimism. I said they blew a chance to win game two.
3: Yeah.
2: There's a big difference. That's not a level of optimism. That's a level of regret that you had the Knicks on the ropes. And then you allow the Knicks to call it a comeback because Jalen Brunson's done it for years in these kind of situations. That being said, since you raised that, Shannon Penn, David, who should feel more positive coming out of this game? The team up 2-0, the Knicks, or the team down 0-2 had the chance to make it 1-1 when it comes to the 76ers?
3: The team up 2-0. Like, what the team? Your team is up 2-0. I will always feel like I'm better off having won two games. You played poorly in game two. You won. You won the first one by 1.5 million points. All you got to do is steal one in Philadelphia. Of course, you feel great if you're the New York Knicks.
2: Yeah. Here's another reason why I agree with you, although I don't think that Shannon would. Karl-Anthony Towns was in foul trouble both of the first couple of games. 3 fouls in the first half.
3: I mean, that ain't changing, though.
2: It's not changing, but the fact you're able to survive that and win, and he was terrific down the stretch.
3: Yeah.
2: In the fourth quarter. He got every rebound that you needed a defensive rebounder to get. He had 10 rebounds yesterday. 9 rebounds happened in the fourth quarter. Yeah, he has to be more smarter when it comes to committing fouls or playing good defense. And he has played more than reasonable defense, mainly because after having 3 fouls in the first half, he got one in the third quarter early on and didn't scratch another foul involving the New York Knicks. So, yeah, it's not going to change, but the impact that he's able to have by staying on the floor, That's another reason. If you're the Knicks, you're thinking, man, we didn't have Mitchell Robinson last night. Yeah, Joel Embiid's not there. Karl Anthony Towns had those foul issues early, and he still had 20, 10, and 7. 20 points, 10 rebounds, 7 assists, and played the majority of the fourth quarter and did not accumulate another foul by not being a statue on defense. Yeah, Philadelphia can feel emboldened that one got away, but you're right, David. You're still down 0-2. You don't win game three. This series is a wrap in five. They'll win what I call the friends and family game in game four, where your friends and family show up. Everybody's got the Easter bonnet on. It's Mother's Day. You don't want to lose in front of Mama. You want to have a song for Mama being played by Boyz II Men, and you don't want that song to go wrong. They'll win that game four, but then biz will be taken care of. This series will be over in five if Philadelphia does not win game three tomorrow night.
3: I thought the same thing about Atlanta. They get a little happy game six, go to seven. Next thing you know, State Farm massacre. Bodies all over the place. Sad swag surfs. That's 50 points. Oh, man. Jermaine Dupri crying up in there. T.I. crying. Goody Mob crying. Everybody crying. Magic City closed down. There was a moratorium on lemon pepper all through the city. Bad, bad things happened in Atlanta. I thought they were going to be able to have one of them friends and family games. Could not have it.
4: Atlanta 2-0 leads. We talking 96?
2: Whoa. Did you see the graphic they had yesterday when it had Shaquille O'Neal where he was trying to resuscitate the Atlanta Hawks, man. And then they had behind him 28-3 Tombstone 2011 man. Atlanta Braves 10.5 game lead, and then they had what happened to the Atlanta Hawks in game six, part of Tombstone's behind Shaquille O'Neal on Inside the NBA. Did I say that loud? Bad Freddy. Bad Freddy, as far as that goes. Bad Freddy. Bad Freddy, as far as that goes. New York Knicks, Philadelphia 76ers, and OG Anunoby's hamstring strain. 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We'll get to that after David Dennis Jr. has this word for YOU, thanks to PayPal.
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0: David Dennis Jr. in for Harry Douglas and Freddie Coleman. It is the afternoon cool known as Freddie and Harry on Sirius XM Channel 80. Don't forget about us on TuneIn. 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And check us out on ESPN Plus. We take you up till 6:30 Eastern time. A little shorty, Freddie and Harry, because we get you ready after that for Game 2 of the NBA Eastern Conference Semifinals. The Detroit Pistons hosting the Cleveland Cavaliers with that series 1-0 in favor of the Cleveland Cavaliers. But the NCAA tournament, if some is good, 76 is going to be better for the men and women. It was officially announced today they're changing the NCAA tournament to 76 teams. The men's tournament will begin on the Tuesday after Selection Sunday, which means the 2027 tournament will take place and begin on March 16th. Instead of two games on Tuesday and Wednesday in Dayton, I know you can hear the disgust in my voice, but also see the disgust on David Dennis's face on ESPN+. Plus, there'll be three games each day in Dayton, three games each of the 2 days in a second city to be determined. The 12 games will be branded the March Madness Opening Round. How will they get these teams? I'll be glad to tell you. The lowest-seeded 12 automatic qualifiers, as seeded by the committees, will play in half of the opening round games, while the other six games will feature the 12 lowest-seeded at-large teams, hint, hint, big boys and big girl conferences. Then the round of 64 will play on Thursday and Friday. The round of 32 will go on Saturday and Sunday. David, they also said, according to an official release by the NCAA, the new format will generate an extra $131 million for the participating schools over the next 6 years.
1: Great. Great. Happy for them. Happy for all the money they're going to make with all of these games. 76 teams. 76. That's 76. Where we're at. Like, I mean, 76. Just do it all. Just do it straight up.
0: Don't put that out there into the ether.
1: Just do it straight up Royal Rumble style or, you know, last man standing style. You put South Carolina out there for women's basketball. Just put them out there on the court. Let them play whoever. ITT Tech. Beat them by 100. And then the next team just shows up. You just do it like that gauntlet style. You just let them keep going until they just beat Tech. Like, just let them play nonstop for 5 days. Just let them all play. Like, like how long are we going to do the 76 PT?
0: Yeah.
1: That's a lot of teams. And also, I want to note that it took you about a minute and a half to explain the new format, which is never good when you're talking sports.
0: Well, the more simple, the better. The most simple thing I said was $131 million
1: yes.
0: for the schools that are going to get that kind of money over the next 6 years. It's all about keeping college coaches employed, especially in big boy conferences and big girl conferences. This allows those teams that finish 11th in the SEC to know that they don't have to worry about waiting it out on Selection Sunday. They'll be a part of the NCAA tournament because they know the more money for those schools means more money for the conferences. And the more money for the bigger conferences means more power. They don't want the little guys and little girls to have anything. They want it all to themselves, or at least the majority of the pie, that they don't want to share any slice with anybody else.
1: Right, and so now we have an issue where the regular season, again, doesn't matter as much. Because how in the world, if you're in the SEC, are you not going to make a 76 team? Like, you know what I'm saying? Like, if you're a top, you know, like, what do you have to do to not make a top 76 right now?
0: Right.
1: You know, like you're going to be there, and it devalues the regular season, which... That is the worst possible thing you can take from the NBA as devalued regular season.
0: One of the things about this, I wonder how many of those big-time non-conference matchups are we going to get?
1: Yeah.
0: They may not be as strong or as many as we're used to seeing because strength of schedule is probably not going to matter because you can just wait to play everybody in your conference. That's really, really good and help your RPI and strength of schedule involving now 76 teams for the men and the women starting next year. For the NCAA tournament. David Dennis Jr. in for Harry Douglas. I'm Freddie Coleman. Welcome to the Afternoon Cool, known as Freddie and Harry. Hit us on the socials at DavidDTSS and my handle at ColemanESPN. Game 2 needs to be a blank game for which Cleveland Cavalier? This is ESPN Radio, the ESPN app, and ESPN Plus.
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7: Take them for granted, like, oh, we'll be fine, then Mitchell Robinson's out, like, we're good to go. And the Knicks never acted that way, and I was just really impressed. I just thought the ability to hold Philly to 12 points in that fourth quarter and just kind of do your job late in this game, Smalls, I was really impressed with the Knicks, and that is a championship-caliber win last night. Win the games you're supposed to win and never lose a game like that. And I understand that you could say, well, of course they won, Embiid's out. Yeah, but it was kind of one of these games. It was back and forth, all the lead changes.
3: 25.
7: Philly tried things with Dominic Barlow playing center and switching on to Brunson, and give Jalen Brunson all the credit in the world. Hit big shot after big shot over Barlow. He does what you're supposed to do as a shooter. Arc. I just was really impressed with the Knicks last night, Smalls.
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9: I'm Christine Lisi. The NCAA Men's and Women's Selection Committees voted to expand both the men's and women's college basketball tournaments to 76 teams starting next season. Both the Pistons and Thunder look to hold on to home court advantage when they each host game twos of their respective second-round NBA playoff series tonight. Detroit's home to a Cleveland team that has yet to win on the road this postseason. Coverage bottom of the hour, ESPN Radio. OKC, coming off an 18-point win in the opener, is home to the Lakers. Knicks forward OG Anunoby, right hamstring strain, day-to-day, questionable for Game 3 against the 76ers tomorrow. ESPN NBA analyst Kendrick Perkins.
10: The New York Knicks are playing mind games with the Philadelphia 76ers when they list them day-to-day. 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
9: Hornets signed coach Charles Lee to a contract extension after a 25-win improvement this past season, and the team coming within one game of ending a lengthy playoff drought.
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13: My wife had texted me, hey, can you come in here during the commercial break? Your son is very uneasy right now. And he's at the age, even though he's six, he plays 8 and under baseball, and that's a hard ball. So me being a father, I have to make sure that my son and his jewels are protected.
14: Cup check.
15: Yes.
13: So my son.
15: Important job.
13: Yes, very important. When I was in high school, I actually had a high school basketball teammate who got hit early on in his life in the jewels.
15: Oh, yeah.
13: And because of that, he's not allowed to have children.
15: Oh,
13: so
15: wow.
13: I also explained that to my son. Even though he's six, I tried to give him an inkling of why daddy is telling you that you need to wear this cup. We need Harry Douglas the sixth to come at some point within our Douglas family. I don't need you telling me, well, damn, dad, I can't make it happen because the baseball hit me when I was younger and I was being hard-headed and I didn't want to wear my cup. We need the sixth.
16: So when we say run, the Jews just run, baby. Please don't delay.
12: This is Freddie and Harry.

0: man David Dennis Jr. in for Harry Douglas. I'm Freddie Coleman. Welcome to the best show on your radio. It is Freddie and Harry, and we are here with the Afternoon Cool presented by Progressive Insurance on the ESPN app. Sirius XM Channel 80. Don't forget about us on TuneIn. Tell that smart speaker of yours to play ESPN Radio. We take you up to 6:30 Eastern Time. A little short Freddie and Harry today to get you ready for Game 2 of the Eastern Conference Semifinal Series. Detroit basketball. The Pistons lead that series 1-0 over the Cleveland Cavaliers. They were winning that game by a lot early. Then you looked up, David. It was 93-93. Cavaliers had the basketball. Jalen Duren gets the block shot or blocking the pass by James Harden. They go on an 8-0 run. They never look back. They win Game 1. For my money, this needs to be a Donovan Mitchell game from start to finish. We know it's not going to be easy, but when you're a superstar and you're the face of the franchise, you have to have what I like to call superstar manners. It can't just be run-of-the-mill. It can't just be waiting for the moment. You have to go out there and attack the moment and embrace the moment. And we've seen that that has not happened a lot positively for Donovan Mitchell. For tonight, not having to go back home down 2-0, he has to have superstar manners against a really good Detroit team playing at home with that defense that's going to make him work for it when it comes to Spider Mitchell.
1: We need Bubble Mitchell. Bubble Mitchell has to pull through. The dude had 30 points in the first two games of the playoffs. He's averaged about 20 points since then and shooting right about 50% in the paint since then. Like, this dude has to be more assertive. I know that Detroit is nasty. I know Detroit is physical. I know Asar Thompson is going to be all up in his grill. But you are supposed to be a dude who can lead this team to the finals. You have to do that. Now, for me, as important as Donovan Mitchell is, I want to see what these bigs are talking about.
0: Mm-hmm.
1: I want to see Jared Allen. He only played less than 20 minutes. I want to see Evan Mobley. Like, you remember last year when the Giannis trade stuff was happening, I was talking to folks in Cleveland. What about Evan Mobley for Giannis straight up? The amount of no's I got from the people in Cleveland, from the people around Cleveland, was unbelievable. I couldn't believe it at the time, and now I still can't believe it. But this is what everybody believed in when you're talking about Evan Mobley. You are out there against Jalen Duren, who was getting punked by Wendell Carter Jr. for the Orlando Magic. You're better than Wendell Carter Jr. I think you are, right? You should be.
0: Right.
1: You need to do the same thing and assert yourself and really make it easier for Donovan Mitchell and James Harden out there.
0: And don't leave Jared Allen out of that big man conversation, because Shannon Penn with our Four Horsemen says it best. You can be big, but don't just be out there being tall. They were tall because God said you're going to be 7'1" and 7 feet.
1: Yep.
0: But you got to play big like Jalen Duren. Jalen Duren looked at him and said, oh, that's not Wendell Carter Jr.? Whew, that's a lot easier for me to deal with, even though those guys' skill level, in my opinion, is better than Jalen Duren's skill level. He hasn't developed his skill level yet. I think he's going to be a really good center. If he develops any kind of low post move or drop step, jump hook, he develops that. Jalen Duren's going to be an all-star center for years to come with the Detroit Pistons. But his ability to be tougher than both of those guys combined, to your point, David, that cannot allow that to happen if you're the Cleveland Cavaliers. If you're Evan Mobley with your skill level, if you're Jared Allen, the way you can be a goalie and protect the rim, you got to do a lot better job of that, because I saw way too many times that Jalen Duren, Michael Stewart, hell, even Duncan Robinson coming from the wings were getting offensive rebounds, and they were smaller than the guys that they took those rebounds from when it comes to Evan Mobley and Jared Allen.
1: Yeah, what's the rap been about the Cleveland Cavaliers for this entire last couple years?
0: Finesse.
1: They got punked.
0: Yeah, finesse.
1: They got soft. They got punked by the Knicks a couple years ago, especially. Mitchell Robinson's out there looking like David Robinson out there against those dudes. And then last year, the Pacers ran up and down the court with you. I know there were some injuries and things like that, but you were not assertive enough in that paint. You have to do that. You have to look at Jalen Duren and say, especially if you're Evan Mobley. Like, I know we mentioned Jared Allen. Jared Allen, part of that is the James Harden thing. James Harden unlocks Jared Allen in a lot of different ways. James Harden got to stop turning the ball over so they can get that going. But really, this is about Evan Mobley looking at Jalen Duren. Jalen Duren has been part of the most improved conversation.
0: Right.
1: All NBA. The type of guy you're saying, well, there's a number two, Supermax type of dude. Maybe he's that kind of guy. Evan Mobley needs to say, wait, I'm the prodigy here. I'm one of the unicorn dudes that everybody was talking about. It's supposed to be Donovan Mitchell and me here. We shouldn't have needed James Harden. I should be that guy, and he needs to show it.
0: Do you really trust Donovan Mitchell to be a better Donovan Mitchell in game two in the most important NBA game, playoff game he's played in more than a minute, especially that Detroit basketball team on the other side? Or do you not trust Donovan Mitchell to have superstar manners?
2: Call Freddie and Harry now.
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2: 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That's 1-888-729-3776.
0: Where's your trust level for Spider Mitchell? Because these are the kind of games that will determine face of the franchise or just, yeah, he could have been face of the franchise. 888-SAY-ESPN, 888-729-3776. Because a big thing with Donovan Mitchell, when he's getting to the free throw line, David, to your point, that means he's getting paint touches, he's getting into the lane, he's putting fouls on opposing people. We haven't seen a lot of that so far in the first series that they won and in game one that they lost against Detroit.
4: I want to separate this from the game. It says the free throw disparity is not why we lost tonight. I want to make sure I say that. But I don't know. I'm trying to get downhill. And a friend of mine got fined for talking about flop. So I'm not going to try to double down. But I mean, like, I feel like that's what I got to do at this point. You know what I mean? Like, I'm trying to get downhill, trying to get to the bucket. And sometimes my people are in my way, and I'm trying to get fight through contact, and I'm not getting these calls. You said I had, what, like 13 in the last series? Like, I'm just not getting the calls. I don't know why. I don't flop. Maybe that's why. And this isn't just a tonight thing. This is in the entire series, and it's frustrating a little bit, but because I'm such a dynamic driver, right? Like, I can't control that. So if I'm not going to call for me, I got to find a way to finish through that. But you know me, I'm never one to sit here and complain. And that's not why we lost the game tonight or whatever. But at some point in time, I feel like me getting to the basket's got to relate to something. You know what I'm saying? So we'll see.
1: Now you got to do it. Now you got to do it. You got to get past your man. You got to get in the paint. You got to start drawing fouls. Mm-hmm. Like we need to see that level of aggression from Donovan Mitchell, if that's what you're saying. If you're saying that you are not getting the foul calls, if you're having to shoot, you know, you're not getting to the free throw line, now you need to force the referee's hand and get in that paint and put some of these dudes in foul trouble. Because also, you put Jalen Duren in foul trouble.
0: Yes.
1: You put Beef Stew in foul trouble. Maybe if even Cade is on you, you can get him in foul trouble. Because, you know, you were able to score pretty well on Cade. He only took 4 shots on him. He was 2-for-4. But it seemed pretty comfortable. You start getting them in foul trouble, mm-hmm. that changes the game a little bit too.
0: Especially when compared to Cade Cunningham, you have more of a number two that should help you out better than he does.
1: Yeah.
0: Cade Cunningham's number two for the series and the playoffs has been Tobias Harris.
1: Yeah,
0: but it's supposed to be Jalen Duren. But it's been Tobias Harris. If you're Donovan Mitchell, you have a true number two, even though he is faulted in the playoffs as well, when it comes to the gifted guy known as James Harden. You can't have your number two that was brought there to help you better than Darius Garland have 7 turnovers, especially mm-hmm. live ball turnovers. You would think that James Harden would know enough that, man, if I have a live ball turnover, if I can prevent that, 3 things are going to happen positively for us. We're going to get a shot, we're going to get a foul, or we're going to get a shot and a foul. 3 things positive when you have live ball turnovers, and we saw that happen 4 different times that allowed the Detroit Pistons to get out and run. So, James Harden, what happened?
5: Do you think these turnovers are something that are correctable?
4: Yep, 1,000,000%.
5: What do you think?
4: Some of them are, you know, like Don just said, you know, you look within first and you look at my turnovers, and a lot of them were just on me and nothing they did. So, you know, which led to you know, I don't even know how many transition points they have, but it was way too many. And, I mean, if I had to put my print on one thing on the game, that's the game right there. I mean, how many points they had in transition? How far turnovers?
6: 20. 31.
4: That's the game. Like, it's nothing else. Like we talked about last year, you get a shot on glass, even half of that, and it's a different ball game. So, you know, for me, I got to be better, and I will be better turning the basketball over, you know, from turning the basketball over and getting shots up. And then it gives our defense a chance to get back and get set. I think we did it. Other than that, we, you know, played a pretty solid game.
0: Pat in Albany, New York, one of my old stomping grounds from the 518 at 888-729-3776. Pat, I believe that this needs to be a Donovan Mitchell game if Cleveland's going to tie the series at 1. My man David Dennis Jr. and Harry Dell says they need more from their bigs, meaning Evan Mobley and Jared Allen. Pat in Albany, New York, what say you?
7: Yeah, I thank you guys for taking my call. You guys are doing a great job as always.
0: Thank you.
7: I agree with you wholeheartedly. I feel like this needs to be a game where the stars take over and Donovan has to stop settling for perimeter shots. My question was, do you think Cleveland is regretting trading Darius Garland? Because as a ball handler, a pure ball handler, I think he's at a stage in his career where he's a little bit more conservative than Harden can be. So I'd love to hear you guys' response to that. Thank you so much for taking my call.
0: Well, Pat, put it this way. If they regret it, they'll never say it out loud. But I wonder if they had a little pause for concern after what they saw in game one. And when you think about it, even in the previous series, we didn't see the James Harden. And I warn people about this. We didn't see the James Harden in that series, even though Cleveland was able to win it against Toronto, that we saw in the regular season. And you always get that bump up when you get James Harden from a basketball team and you trade for him. You get that automatic bump up in the regular season. But for some godforsaken reason, I don't know if he's putting too much stress on himself or he's trying to be too much DTM, doing too much. Whatever that is, it's really, really weird. He has not been able to transfer what he's done in the regular season, being a dominant playmaker and not being that kind, that guy close to it, especially when you need that in the playoffs.
1: Well, part of that that sort of frustration or buyer's remorse may have come from the fact that Darius Garland showed up in Los Angeles with the Clippers and started playing a whole lot better than he was with Cleveland. Like that one, I understand the trade. You're trying to win now, and you have a guy who you don't know when he was going to come back. It looked like that toe was really a long-term thing, so you want to win now, and you get James Harden. Darius Garland went out there, and towards the end of that season, it started playing like the Darius Garland you wish you had in Cleveland. So I get that part of that is out of your control. Like, that's probably where the remorse is mostly coming from. But there's also this idea with James Harden. I get the idea for the playoffs. Like, you don't trust James Harden in Game 6 or Game 7 to be that guy.
0: Yeah.
1: But if he's the third option, which you think that he would be in Cleveland, you would think you go Darius Garland, Evan Mobley, James Harden. Right now, James Harden is having to be the second option, and he's not a good second option because he's turning the ball over and not making shots.
0: And it's just maddening how that is.
1: Yeah.
0: Or why that is. With the skill set, with the tools he has in his toolbox, I've always wondered why that's been. One of the best descriptions I ever heard, I'll never get filling in on First Take about 3-4 years ago with Tim Legler. We're doing a show together during NBA playoffs. And he said it best about James Harden. He said he is too great of a player in which in an elimination game your stat line is 6-5-6. Mm-hmm. What he meant, like 6 points, 5 assists, 6 turnovers. Bench players do that.
1: Mm-hmm.
0: Role players do that if they had a great game early in the series and then they come back down to planet Earth. James Harden, with his kind of skill set, that can't be your ceiling. That shouldn't even be your floor when it comes to James Harden. But how many times have we seen that? Well, we see. I go back to the Boston Celtics series when he was with the Philadelphia 76ers. Mm-hmm. Game 5, he was kicking behind and taking names. Jaylen Brown, Jason Tatum, Derek White. He's like, who's next? Who's next? And he just torched them for 40-plus points and 10-plus assists and then disappeared in Game 6 and Game 7. You expect that from role players who have a great game because everybody finds some sunshine. But how can you go from that to 6-5-6 in a closeout game and you have that kind of skill set when you're James Harden? Is maddening to me.
1: It's become to the point where you have to game plan around the fact that he's not going to show up in Game 6 or Game 7. Straight up. You can't – if you see James Harden in game – if he, this series, in Game 5, he scores 40 points. I don't care. I'm not putting the ball in his hands in Game 6 or Game 7. There is more than a decade, 14 years pretty much. 14 years ago, they were in the NBA Finals with the Oklahoma City Thunder. And he averaged 12 points a game in that series and looked terrible the whole time. He's shooting, I think, 30% from the field, 20-some percent from three, right?
0: Mm-hmm.
1: Now, since then, Game 6 and Game 7, for the most part, is his Achilles heel. You have enough evidence to show when that comes, you need to rely on Donovan Mitchell, Evan Mobley. But right now, the problem is they got to get to Game 6.
0: David Dennis Jr. in for Harry Douglas. I'm Freddie Coleman. Appreciate you joining us in the afternoon cool, known as Freddie and Harry on ESPN Radio, the ESPN app. And don't forget about us on Sirius XM Channel 8. So we got two Game 2s tonight. The one we're going to have with coverage beginning at 6:30 Eastern Time.

0: juice coming from?
1: Yeah.
2: You know, we have a guy that averaged 37 in a game. We averaged 35 this year? 33 and a half?
1: Yeah.
2: I mean, what are you asking?
1: Okay, well, I'm asking, I mean, like, you got...
2: There's the issues right there. We're playing against the number one defensive team in the NBA, as far as the ratings and everything. And when you play against great defense, you have to have guys that can attract multiple defenders on the floor at all times. Even I felt like we had great shots. We got some great shots tonight. We missed them. When you play against the world champions, you, having a guy that averages 34, 6, and 8, and 8, and 9, whatever the hell, that's special.
3: LeBron's like, Luke, I miss you.
4: Yeah.
3: I really, really miss you.
4: Just to be close to you, Luca.
3: I miss Luca. Yeah, because he knows, as much as LeBron has said, man, it has to be those two guys, and I got to be the third option. The two guys being Luka Doncic and Austin Reeves. And now he is option one, and based on game one, he was option two, option three. And at his age, 23 years in the NBA, 41 years of age, it's ad nauseum, but it's true. He can't be that great LeBron on a series-by-series, game-by-game basis. So, yeah, even he's trying to figure out, what are we going to do with no Luka Doncic and Austin Reeves playing like that, and against that defense at home or anywhere else, that is going to be unrelenting when it comes to Oklahoma City. As smart as LeBron James is, he is intelligent enough to realize that unless they bring their level down, we bring our level up, this is going to be a very long and very short series that won't go past four games.
4: Yeah, I'm generally, for the most part, I don't overreact to game ones. You know, teams can bounce back. Minnesota, they came back. They won that game. They can bounce back. Spurs blow them out. It's a close series. I'm not panicking over the Cleveland loss to Detroit.
3: Right.
4: This series is over.
3: Already after one game.
4: It's over. It's over.
3: I don't want to feel that way, because I wanted to be a series, or at least have the semblance of a series.
4: But it's going to be a series of beatdowns. A series of unfortunate events. A series of BTA,
3: yeah.
4: A limited series.
3: Even Netflix won't pick it up?
4: Netflix won't pick it up. It's going to be one of them BBC series. You know, the BBC, they give you four episodes for a season. That's what it's going to be, a season of Luther. Yeah, that's what it's going to be.
3: I was glad you went there, because that's still one of the great series that I love that people don't talk about
4: there
3: enough.
4: There you go. Four episodes, Elba. And I'll see you in 2 years. That's what it is.
3: Because then Luther winds up going off the deep end. He comes back. He joins the police department again, getting stink eye from everybody else. But then he solves a case, and then he's back in good graces. Yeah.
4: And nobody's solving this case.
3: No. You need Luther, Law and Order, SVU, FBI, whoever you can bring. Anybody's got Castle. Bring
4: in from Who Framed Roger Rabbit. You need everybody. You need all of them.
3: Oh, man.
4: Scooby and Shaggy. Need everybody you can.
3: Yeah. LeBron would have got away with it if it wasn't for that meddling hamstring injury involving Luka Doncic.
4: And the meddling kids in OKC.
3: Exactly. He's David Dennis Jr. Doing a great job in for Harry Douglas. I'm Freddie Coleman. It's the Afternoon Cool, known as Freddie and Harry on ESPN Radio, the ESPN app, and Sirius XM Channel 80, presented by Progressive Insurance. 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
5: They may not be the top stories of the day.
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5: But you need to be in the know. 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
3: E-Dog Eric Hammond is understood. David Dennis Jr. and Shannon Penn already know. It's time for another edition of Why? Because it's Florida, that's why. Troopers with get the O's out of the way, and they're like, oh boy. Troopers with the Florida Highway Patrol stopped a pickup truck in Central Florida. And when they had a chance to investigate the truck, they discovered zip-tied iguanas. Now, this Mensa member, who shall remain nameless, Brenda Casito Acidario, was using a Georgia ID card. They checked his information. They found that he had a suspended Georgia driver's license, no valid Florida license, and here's the kicker, active warrants from three different agencies. Now, for the rest of the story, during questioning, he told troopers he was from North Carolina, claimed that he drove to Miami to pick up coconuts, was on his way back to Polk County in Florida to get fish before heading back home. That's when the red flags developed. Troopers then used a K-9 unit to inspect the vehicle.

0: There were 5 coolers filled with iced tilapia and 13 live zip-tied iguanas in the truck bed with their feet bound behind their backs.
1: How does one zip-tie an iguana?
0: Now, that's a great question. Because I don't think they want to do that quietly.
1: Right. How does one zip-tie an iguana's legs behind his back?
0: Mm-hmm. Yes.
1: Like they're doing the perp walk?
0: Whatever that was.
1: Like, I don't understand how or why does one want to zip-tie an iguana?
0: That's another great question.
1: What were the tilapia for?
0: I guess fish goes with iguana.
1: Were you cooking the iguana? Were you feeding the fish to the iguana? Were you making a stuffed iguana with fish? Tilapia?
0: This is like the worst crabfish boil ever.
1: This is
0: iguana and tilapia.
1: It's like a turducken, like a Florida turducken. What you make?
0: An iguana tilapia.
1: Right. I don't know. I don't even know how this even happens. What makes you go? That level of determination.
0: Yes.
1: I don't think you should arrest that guy. You should get that guy a job somewhere. Because you go out there and you zip tie iguanas. You got a future ahead of you. You're doing something.
0: We'll put it this way. Based on what I'm reading, he had three different agencies looking for him. That he had three different jobs.
1: Yeah.
0: By the way, the zip tied iguanas were rescued and turned over to a local rescue shelter.
1: Oh, that's beautiful.
0: Yeah. So no iguanas wound up being further harmed during this story.
1: That's great. Did the iguanas like rub their wrists like you do when you get out of cuffs? Or they're like, man, oh, free. Finally free.
0: Boy, that gecko has it so good.
1: I know,
0: man. Geico?
1: Wow.
0: I need his agent.
1: Only in Florida, man. In Florida. I need him to write a long Facebook post explaining why you got iguanas.
0: I need to take a look at that police report to hear his questions and hear his reasoning. That's what I want to hear.
1: But what they arrest him for? Are you arrested for a suspended license?
0: Suspended license and also not having a valid Florida driver's license.
1: Right, yeah. So it has nothing to do with endangering iguanas. You can't get arrested for zip-tying an iguana, I imagine.
0: I'll put it this way. If he had a Georgia ID that was on the up and up,
1: they would have said, go ahead, do your thing, brother.
0: Right, because they wouldn't have been checking.
1: Right. It's not against the Constitution to zip-tie an iguana.
0: Yeah, only in Florida can you get dogs.
1: Man gets his rights.
0: Right, only in Florida can you get dogs, iguanas, tilapia, and coconuts all together in Florida harmony. Another edition of Why? Because it's Florida. David, great stuff, my man. Let's do it again soon, okay?
1: Absolutely.
0: For David Dennis Jr., for Harry Dulles, I'm Freddie Coleman. This is Freddie and Harry and the mighty ESPN Radio. Take care. God bless and keep cool. Cavs Pistons next.
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3: Hello, everyone. This is Rocky Erickson with Montana Sports. This season, Laurel High School has on their softball roster one of the very best players in the state. Her name, Emerson Gunther. She's what Major League Scouts call a five-tool player. Hits for average, for power, has speed, outstanding defensive skills, and Emerson also has a strong arm. Recently, in a win over Polson, Gunther homered, had 2 singles, plus 3 RBIs, and scored 3 runs. During her sophomore season from a year ago, Emerson Gunther put up some of the most incredible numbers I've ever heard of. She batted .744 with 21 home runs and 72 RBIs. A junior shortstop this season, Emerson is already committed to play Division I softball next year. She'll be on the roster at Grand Canyon University. What a program. They won 50 games in 2024, went 47-8 a year ago. This season, Grand Canyon has 48 wins, just 7 losses, and they're ranked 25th in the nation.
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3: Speaking of great softball players from our state, how about Frenchtown's Morgan Ray? In 2013 as a sophomore, she led the Bronx to the state championship. She was named the Gatorade Player of the Year. In 2014, the Bronx won another state championship. And once again, she was the Gatorade Player of the Year. In 2014 for Frenchtown, she went 23-1 as a starting pitcher, had an ERA of 0.72 and 280 strikeouts in 145 innings. Plus, she pitched 10 no-hitters and a perfect game and batted .598. In 2015, as a senior, Morgan Ray won the Montana Gatorade Softball Player of the Year Award for the third straight year. Her team, Frenchtown, won for the third straight year. She was 19-2 on the mound. Her ERA, 0.32. And she batted .553. Morgan Ray had a great career playing for Ohio State. During her senior season, she started 28 games, had an ERA of 2.22, and led her team with 18 wins. Plus, during her time at Ohio State, she threw three no-hitters. This is Rocky Erickson with Montana Sports.
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11: We're purpose-driven, period, the end. That we have a purpose, it's a very clear purpose, it's never changed, it ain't ever going to change as long as I'm the head coach. We're not outcome driven. We're not expectation driven. We're not criticism driven. We're not. We are driven by a purpose. And 17 years later, we have purpose driven results. And so that's what drives everything in this organization. Everything's about what's best for the players. And sometimes what's best for the players, they don't like. That's called wisdom. But we have a culture. We have a heart. We have two things that a lot of people don't have. We have a heart and a soul. Like, I guess that's three things. We have a heart and a soul, and we have a culture. Like we have those things, and it's hard for a lot of new coaches that are taking jobs now, because you know it's a crazy world with no order and no rules. And so, man, I feel sorry for a lot of these guys that are having to kind of try to create that. But like, I mean, we got a lot of championships. I mean, we've won 11 championships in the past 15 years. And we've done a lot of great things. And we've been in 4 national championships and 7 playoffs and all that stuff. But, I mean, probably the best accomplishment we've had here is the last 3 years and the craziest time in the history of football. We lead the nation in graduation and retention. Fewest players leaving our program. We're number one, and we're number one in graduation. And I'm proud of that. So we do have a culture. We just had 16 guys go to the NFL. 9 drafted, 7, you know, and some people say, yeah, well, more reason y'all suck because you won 7 games. Yeah, well, I mean, that's just, I mean, I've had a lot of, but you go back to that 2010 team, I think we had 6 or 7 drafted off of that team. We won 6 games. So, you know, but my point is all 16 of those guys, Clemson, their whole career, 15 of them are graduates. And so that's culture. These kids love this place. You know, people say, oh, Sweeney don't do it. What do you mean? You don't think people, you think our guys are here for free? You don't think people tried to get Peter Woods and Antonio Williams and TJ Parker and Sammy Brown and Ashton Hampton and TJ Moore and Wes? You don't think they try to come get our players? Sure they do. That's tampering. It's insane what's going on in college football. But our kids stay here because we've created value in the place. And there's value in the people who you're doing life with every day. Like, who's running your meetings? Who's teaching you? Who are you practicing with? Who are you doing football life with every day? There were 10,000 kids in the portal back in January. First of all, they're not all in there on their own. They don't just go in there on their own. A lot of them being pushed in there. That's number one. Number two, a lot of these kids, they're being overpaid. And then they get there, and then they're freshmen, and they're not. It's going to be a couple years. So then coaches cut their money. So now they're mad. They're in the portal. All right, and then you got kids that go somewhere simply because of the money's better out of high school. And then they get there and they've never lived away from home. And then they look around and they go, well, I don't like these people. 6 a.m. hits and it gets real. And they're like, and so now they're not happy. So now they're on the move. You know, and so our process is different. But that's why we lead the nation in retention. And again, you know, I mean, our process is proven. We have a culture, and I think it's incredible. Like, we are a developmental program. Now, the world has changed. There's 105 scholarships now. So you have to, and you have high school recruiting in December, and you have a portal in January. So we've signed 16 portal guys in 6 years. But you have to use it now, because it's not a source for us, but it's a resource, and it depends. And so the culture matter, like for example, like, I'm not going to – We pay these guys, make it's a ridiculous amount of money they make. It's crazy, but that's the world we're in. So like a high school kid, I'm not going to pay a high school kid more. Like, I'm not going to pay a linebacker out of high school more than Sammy Brown. That makes no sense. And it's not like we can't go get a player. If I got to pay the high school kid more than Sammy Brown, well, guess what? That kid's not coming. I'm going to go get a kid out of the portal and pay him what we need to pay. You know, so you put your roster together, the roster construction stuff is different, and the culture is a part of it. And I'm brutally honest with our guys. I'm incredibly transparent with them. And we reward performance here. You know, so you got the guys that develop in your program, like Jaheim Lawson, 5th-year senior. We didn't go get some senior portal to come in here and start over the top of Jaheim Lawson. No, Jaheim and Will Held are the two dudes, and they've earned it. Now we got to go. We went and got a kid out of Howard who's a pass rusher, you know, but we're not paying him more than Jaheim Lawson, who's earned it. So I think it's very important. And I'm just not willing to compromise or sacrifice, you know, having a strong culture and getting away from what has always won here. And that is a purpose, and everybody being aligned with the purpose. There's an alignment here. And again, there's a price, there's a transaction that has to happen. But if you get the alignment right with people that fit your purpose, that are that fit the people, that fit the place, that are passionate and really value the things that you value within your program, then all that other stuff will work out and make sense. But it's never been about, okay, well, here's the price, let's get that right, and then everything else. That's not how we do it here. I'm not judging anybody. You know, everybody's got to run their shop and do what they think they need to do that's best for them. But we just got to be Clemson and be who we are. And if we do that, hey, we're going to win for a long time.
12: Well, we certainly hope you do, Coach. We could go on for 2 hours. I have a million other questions that I absolutely want to ask you, but we'll do that on another day. Coach, always so grateful of your time, and I very much
11: appreciate it. Got one more question. What is it?
12: Well, let's do it. I'm curious your thoughts on just the changing landscape from a scheduling standpoint. That's the big question for me, because the ACC, for example, we've tweaked the tiebreaker, thank goodness. Now it seems like the two best teams will be playing the league. You have 9 conference games now. That has obviously made things more difficult, potentially 5 road games in conference. That's significant. So just your thoughts on scheduling in general, and as it relates, as a guy that's been in the playoffs 7 times, like you referenced, what should we be valuing when it comes to evaluating teams that should be in the playoffs and an at-large standpoint, not so much a conference championship standpoint?
11: Oh, yeah. I think you go back to, we were 6 of those were Final Fours that we were in. And, yeah. And in those days, the rhetoric was, well, we play in the ACC, we don't play nobody, and this and that. And you know, we showed that, hey, we can play with anybody. We beat Alabama in 2 national championships, the best that's ever coached the game. And the last championship we won, they had 18 first rounders on that roster. We had 8, to me, that kind of quieted all that stuff. But you also, if you're going to go, it's that's why they expanded. All right. And now we're probably going to end up at 24 or something like that, which, it changes a lot of things that we've all valued in college football over the years, but it just is what it is. So everybody's got to embrace it. And I think there'll be people have to kind of adjust their mindset of people going to get beat. Like, there's going to be some losses, but you also have to have some type of system. Right. And you do these schedules, but you have this team on your schedule that you think is a good schedule, but then they stink that year.
12: Yeah.
11: You don't control that stuff. That can vary. And it's not that team's fault. You want to punish a good team because the team that's supposed to be really good that year, like us last year, we didn't help some of the teams. We weren't a good win for somebody, but we didn't help them with our record. And those are things that the opponent can't really control. But I think we got to fix the calendar. That's got to be fixed. I wish we could just have some kind of national academic calendar. I don't think that's going to happen. That would take a whole lot more where, everybody kind of starts the same, so we could, be aligned with the portal window and stuff like that. But, I hate to see the championship games go away, but I also get it. I played in the first ever championship game, the 92 ACC championship game. So I hate to see that go away. I think it's just awesome to be a part of that. There's a lot of people out there that want it to go away because they can't ever get to it. It's just what it is. But if it goes to 24, if it goes to 16 or whatever, those championship games, those are high-level quarterfinal, semifinal-type matchups that nobody else is having to play. And so I get that aspect of it. Plus, you're trying to shorten the season, end the season sooner, and start the games quicker and not have as much time in between.
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0: Man, we actually made it to the top of the Beartooths. I thought we were done for halfway up that last chute.
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0: my perspective at Clemson, Greg, I mean, we've played 10 power games my entire career. I mean, from the day I took this job, that was one of the first things I did with Terry Don Phillips was sit down with him and say, hey, because I knew the rhetoric. I knew the rhetoric. And I said, look, I want, you know, and honestly, it actually was a part of our TV contract. Like, everybody in the league has to play 10 power four games. Well, let me just let you in on a newsflash. That ain't happened. If you go and you look at all the teams, now you got some of these teams over the years that have just played 8 power games a year, and then they go get 4 wins and you know, and that's not good. That's a part of the things that have hurt the perception of the league over the years. And I think, and there's been some of that in SEC too, where you play 8 games and everybody, you know, they're going to go get 4 wins, some of these teams. And I think that's kind of why you've had some top heavy stuff in different conferences and stuff. But, you know, my philosophy is always, hey, let's play 10, let's play a group of five. Now, again, you schedule Troy. That's a pretty good group of five. I wouldn't recommend it. App State, but maybe it's a year that they're not good that year. We don't control that. And then for us, we've always played an FCS school in state, and that's just kind of been a way to support football in the state of South Carolina, if you will. But those will probably go away, I would guess. But I just think there has to be some type of level playing field in that, hey, we all are playing – you know, the power conferences should be playing 10 power conference games. And again, then you get into, okay, well, this conference and that conference and all that type of stuff. But that's why you're expanding the playoffs and creating opportunity for everybody. And then you settle it on the field when you get to it. But, you know, I would hate to see the championship games go away, but I also understand that's probably inevitable. But prior to 92, I mean, that's the way it was every year. Somebody just, you know, you're the champ. You know, there was some type of process. So, like in '89, my freshman year at Bama, we won the SEC, but so did LSU. We all got rings and we were co-champs, I guess, based on how the season played out that year. But so that's probably what it'll have to go back to from a conference standpoint until this whole thing blows up anyway, and we have some type of CFP league and. Go to some whatever divisions or whatever it's going to be called whenever that day comes. So I don't know if that answers your question or not, but that's just kind of what I think about it.
1: Well, it's always great to get your perspective. I mean, you've seen the world change beneath your feet. So I think there's very few that have been at it as long as you. So I think getting your perspective is tremendous just with where we're heading and where we should be heading. So, Coach, always greatly appreciate the time. Can't wait to see. I wish we'll have you back again. I want to talk about your team. We dove into more bigger picture stuff. I want to talk about your team at some point down the road, but I appreciate you, my friend.
0: Yeah, I would say we probably need to go away from a committee. That's probably something, you know, I don't know if that'll ever, you know, I mean, some type of criteria or something, you know, where there's a maybe a different way to process it that everybody can get on board with. But it'll be interesting to see how it all plays out. But, man, I'm just locked in on trying to have a good summer and go have a great season. Good to be with you, Greg. Appreciate you, man. Thanks for all you do for college football. You do a great job. And you're a smart dude in this business. And we appreciate – and you guys matter. I mean, y'all's voice, it's impactful in shaping the game and shaping – you know, narratives and things like that make the game better for the player. And that's what we got to always remember. You know, this game's about the players and how do we create the best situation for them to maximize their opportunities as football players, but also develop as people and get their educations. And, you know, so that's something we can't ever lose sight of.
1: Well, that's well said, Coach. Appreciate it. Couldn't agree with you more.
0: Appreciate it, man. All the best.
1: Great visit with Dabo Swinney, and he has seen the world change, right? Being the head coach, when he took over, he was in the BCS era. And if you look now here, we started the show in 2022, all right? So this is our dream. Like, we want to talk college football. We want to create something that we didn't feel like were that many places, like talk real ball, kind of dive into the weeds as much as we want to. Go big picture as much as we want to, and we've created a really awesome following and fans of the show, and we're so grateful to y'all for that. But I want to go through in the time that we have existed here at ACF. We started this show in 2022, and I want to look from the time we started the show to 2026 where we're at right now. I want to go through the five things that are just completely different from when we started. It's going to sound weird when you actually get into it. We'll start with number one. There were five power conferences when we started the show. When we started, the Pac-12 had 12 members. USC was in the Pac-12. UCLA was in the Pac-12. How about this? Oregon, Washington, Utah, Arizona State, Colorado, Cal, Stanford, all in the Pac-12. They were the conference of champions, correct? They were 100-plus years old, a league that produced some of the greatest players that we've ever seen, whether from John Elway to Andrew Luck to Marcus Mariota, all that, just poof. Not struggling, not rebuilding, gone. And that all started right before the show is getting ready to go underway. That was on June 30th of 2022. That was the day that USC and UCLA announced that they would be leaving for the Big Ten. I mean, that was kind of the first domino. And there we fast forward a little over a year, and the exact morning, I believe it was early August of 23, the nine remaining Pac-12 schools were sitting there getting ready to sign a new media rights deal, and then boom, Oregon, Washington, we're going to the Big Ten. This is the morning that they think that they're about to sign a new deal. A meeting was all of a sudden called, and then boom, Oregon, Washington, we're out. And within just a handful of hours, days at most, you got the four corner schools with Arizona State, Utah. They decide they're going to the Big 12, and Colorado had already gone at that point. And then Cal and Stanford to the ACC. So you got 10 out of the 12 schools that are all gone, all within a calendar year. And that was one of the biggest sports stories of the year. Of course, there is Oregon State and Washington State just sitting there in the wreckage. And the rebuilt Pac-12 that's going to launch this upcoming year is going to be awesome. With Boise and Colorado State, Fresno, and several others. But Cal and Stanford, they're still gone. Cal and Stanford have more of a rivalry with Duke than they do with the teams they played for 100 years. So just think about that. It's crazy. Just the conference map of college football has been completely redrawn since we started this show, and it happened so fast that I think it's almost still being processed by many. The other thing that's changed, big change number two, the playoff. When we started this show, we had four teams. That was it, just four teams. And in the final years of the four-team playoff era, it was almost like rinse or just plug and play with a few different teams like Georgia, Alabama, Ohio State, pretty much in. And then you have, you know, Michigan and Clemson. Everyone was kind of playing musical chairs. Just, you know, who is going where? So it was.
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6: For Montana News on the Northern News Network, I'm Cody Ross. A Yellowstone County judge has dismissed a legal challenge seeking to overturn abortion protections in the state constitution. The Montana Life Defense Fund argued that voters were not provided the full amendment text for CI 128 on 2024 ballots. However, Judge Katrina Plainbull ruled the law does not require the entire text to be printed. This marks the second failed attempt by conservative groups to nullify the citizen-passed measure. Emily Schaff of Allies in Aging in Billings talks about their fundraiser for Billings seniors The Party, Dancing Through the Decades. That will be held on Friday at the Northern Hotel.
7: Kind of like an adult prom type of event, mainly dancing. 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
11: You know that feistiness is always going to be there. 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If we get a feisty triangle involving the Spurs, the Timberwolves, and Oklahoma City, only good is going to come out of that. 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

0: This is SportsCenter.
1: I'm Christine Lisi. The NCAA Men's and Women's Selection Committees voted to expand both the men's and women's college basketball tournaments to 76 teams next season. So the first four will be replaced by a 12-game opening round that will feature six games the Tuesday after Selection Sunday, six more on Wednesday. The 12 winners will create the 64-team tournament that initiates the first round on Thursday and Friday, as usual. Cavaliers and Pistons set to tip off game two of their first-round NBA playoff series shortly. Detroit's up 1-0 and has won four in a row since trailing three games to one in round one. Tonight's other matchup, Lakers Thunder. Austin Reeves knows he's got to be better for LA to have a chance at tying things up this series at a game apiece, but his play is not the only area of improvement the Lakers need, explains ESPN NBA reporter Dave McMenamin.
2: The entire offense needs to take care of the ball better. They had 18 turnovers leading to 20, and they also shot just 10 for 30 from deep, from three-point land. So if they clean up those things, they feel like their defensive strategy was pretty effective, particularly on the reigning MVP, Shai Gilgeous-Alexander.
1: SGA had 18 points in game one. Knicks forward OG Anunoby, right hamstring strain, questionable for game three tomorrow against Philadelphia. Just one game on the ice today. Hurricanes with a chance to put a stranglehold on their second round series with the Flyers. Carolina up 2-0. Canes Avs the only unbeaten this NHL postseason. Baseball, Yankees, they do it again. Beat the Rangers 9-2, their 16th win in 19 games.
3: Hey, this is Rich Eisen. Coming up Friday, NFL insider Tom Pelissero joins us with the latest. The CEO of the PGA Tour, Brian Rolapp, stops by in studio. That's Friday's Rich Eisen show on Disney+, the ESPN app, and ESPN Radio.

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1: I've got Whoopi Goldberg here on the Rich Eisen Show, and our radio audience just rejoined our broadcast. And I'm so psyched to have you here. You just mentioned tennis. I imagine if you had Venus Serena on your show.
2: Yeah.
1: Because I remember when I first started doing SportsCenter in the 90s and the early aughts with Stuart Scott, who I know you crossed paths with quite a bit back in the day. Which may be the last time I saw you.
2: Might be.
1: That I remember Serena, when she started, it was like, well, here comes the sister.
2: Yeah.
1: Can she be any as good as Venus? And it's like, yeah.
2: You know, I think people had a very interesting feeling about them because they couldn't believe what they were seeing with the two of them.
1: Mm-hmm.
2: They couldn't believe two sisters could be playing the way that they did. But, you know, you think about all the, for me, the black women who played tennis, the ones we never heard about, and the ones we did hear about that we don't talk about now, like Althea Gibson.
1: Mm-hmm.
2: You know, that we don't talk about her. She was extraordinary. I mean, when you think about the women who were out there doing these things, it, you know, they were, at the time for us, they were one-offs. Now,
1: we
2: know where the women are. We know what they're playing. But when I was a kid, they were really one-offs, you know, and to see women playing tennis, I know it seems dopey, but Billie Jean was all I knew.
1: Yeah.
2: You know, really, I mean, you saw the people that she played, but you remembered Billie Jean.
1: Well, I mean, she created basically women's tennis
2: that we currently know today. Yeah.
1: And is such a major a titan when it comes to sports. So let's talk about the All Women's Sport Network that you co-founded.
2: Yeah.
1: Why did you feel the need to get something started like
2: that? Because I talked about this with whoever was in charge many years ago at ESPN and said, why? I would like to see this happen. I have some ideas. And they were like, okay.
1: Yeah.
2: Yeah, good. Okay, well, thank you. And they would say, people would say things to me at all the networks. They would say things like, oh, well, you know, nobody wants to see women's sports. But I did, and I knew if I wanted to see it, maybe other people did too. And then I started traveling in the world, and I wanted to see what other people were doing. And so our network is the All Women's Sports Network, and it covers women's sports throughout the world, whatever sport they're playing. And, you know, we've got the wrestlers, we've got the tennis players, we've got the hockey players, we've got the roller derby queens, we've got as many sports as you can name, and some that you've never heard of.
1: Mm-hmm.
2: Because for lots of women around the world, this is their way that they can be in a group of women doing stuff and not get any hassle. These are ways of women coming forward and putting themselves forward to do different stuff. And because I always knew, you know, in the old days, you know, you used to be able to, you had to own an NBA team in order to be part of a WNBA team.
1: Mm-hmm.
2: I never owned an NBA team. I knew people that owned, but they weren't looking for me to come in and be part of it.
1: Right.
2: Now, you know, you see what's happening with the WNBA, and I'm so proud of them because they didn't stop. They didn't stop fighting, and I know it sounds like we, as women, are kvetching a lot about what we're not getting, but when you see these women play, they are worth their weight in gold. They are doing the work that their male counterparts are doing, and they're doing that in all of the sports. There's not a sport that's being played that isn't being played equally well by women, except people aren't used to seeing women do. They're not used to seeing women play football. I love the female football league. I love it.
1: Mm-hmm.
2: I wish I could play. I wish I could run.
1: Nice.
2: You know, but I can't.
1: Right.
2: You know, but there are so many things that I wanted to see it. And suddenly, about a year and a half ago, someone said, "Oh, I'll help you do that." And I said, really? Mm-hmm. It's only been 18 years I've been trying to get this done. He said, no, we'll do it. So we got with a group called the Jungle Network, and they've put us on around the world. You can find us in lots of different places. I think we probably sent you all the information to put out there. Mm-hmm. But it's kind of groovy.
1: Yeah, they delivers live coverage, original programming from some of the world's most prestigious sports organizations, FIBA, WNBL, UEFA, Athletes Unlimited, the global TV network that you're talking about right now. And then you just mentioned the WNBA, which is having the draft tonight.
2: Yeah.
1: I mean, that everything you just talked about how they need better pay, need better a better arrangement. That's what they were talking about, their collective bargaining agreement.
2: Yeah.
1: You know, like they went to the mat.
2: And a little more respect,
1: right.
2: You know, because it's not like they're sucking lollipops out there. These girls are kicking butt.
1: Yeah.
2: They are not fooling. You know, they play like I remember people playing.
1: Yes.
2: You know, they play hard, and they don't, you know, they don't need to be like.
1: Oh, no, you can't tell Sophie Cunningham that if she's making sure you don't touch Caitlin Clark, for instance, you know.
2: And, there you go.
1: And they're still teammates, and you know, the social media aspect of it, the burgeoning dollars that are coming in,
2: mm-hmm.
1: they are, you know, women's sports, certainly WNBA, softball. We were just, we had softball highlights on SportsCenter last night, Texas and Oklahoma. Volleyball is becoming much more significant. I mean, I could go down the list here of what women's sports.
2: We cover it.
1: Well, I know
2: we cover it all.
1: And I was telling you about the show Women's Sports Now,
2: right.
1: This show, along with Hello Sunshine and Firefly,
2: right.
1: and Apex, and there's so many different other people coming together for an hour long show that we've got going on ESPN Plus and ESPN.
2: ESPN. I'm saying to you, we should all be doing this together.
1: Okay.
2: Because our point is, you know, women are doing amazing things in sports, and we should all be covering everything. And to be in bed with the preeminent sports network and take y'all, I mean, y'all are worldwide, but to take y'all through the world as we go through would be wonderful. I know that's the wrong thing. I'm not supposed to be saying stuff like that. Well, because you're not supposed to say, hey, listen, let's get in this bed together. Let's make this bed bigger. I think I'm not supposed to say things like that. But if I don't, no one will know that I want to be in bed with them. I don't know if that sounds as right as I mean it.
1: The bed is
2: the business bed.
1: Yes.
2: That's what I'm talking about. I'm talking about the business bed.
1: Yes, and the large,
2: you know,
1: the California king size.
2: That's right.
1: Of
2: Jagunda bed.
1: The world's wide enough.
2: That's right.
1: You know,
2: that's right.
1: They would say in Hamilton, you know, the world is wide enough for
2: this sort of thing.
1: And you could see, again, tonight it's the 30th WNBA draft tonight.
2: Man, it's exciting. I mean, I get choked up, you know, because they're going to be where they need to be. Mm. And I lived long enough to see this happening.
1: You never had a jump shot, ever?
2: Yeah, look. No.
1: No?
2: Never had a jump shot. I was a great runner. You know what I was? I was a really good runner.
1: Okay.
2: Because I could go straight. If I was going in a straight line, I was great. If I need to carry something with me and throw it, not so much. Not so much, but I could run my little tail off.
1: Okay, very good. If you don't mind, let's take a break. I'd love to come back and talk to you about your acting.
2: Oh.
1: And your movie career and TV.
2: Oh, that, sure.
1: Yeah, of course.
2: I'll talk to you about anything, anytime.
1: I appreciate that. All right, we're here on The Rich Eisen Show with Whoopi Goldberg live.
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1: It's like an unbreakable movie. It's perfect in almost every way. Yeah. And your character in it, you're awesome, but you probably heard that before. You're perfect for that role. So when did you know that it was as special as we now know it to be?
2: We didn't really know until we saw it. Because, you know, you make the movie and you think you're being fabulous and brilliant.
1: Right.
2: And then it comes out and you go, oh, is that what we were doing? No, it's the editor who helps shape with the director what they want to see. And we hadn't seen, we had only seen what we had done. And suddenly we got to see the whole movie and it was just like, do you remember making this movie? It's like, no, but this is good.
1: It's amazing.
2: You know, yeah.
1: Sure. What's your favorite scene from it that you're proud of from Ghost?
2: I think, well, I'll tell you my favorite scene is when he's leaving and he says it's the love. You know, it always gets me because that's what you remember. That's what you take with you is the love. And whenever I see it, it just starts the tears rolling. Because that's what I like to think. I think about that. I think about the love of my mom and the love of my big brother. And that's what I hope that's what they have with them, is all my love for them.
1: So it's not the comedy parts, or your comedic, I guess,
2: well,
1: I guess your role, the laughs that you brought to an otherwise real serious subject matter?
2: Well, I think like life, it rolls the way it's supposed to.
1: Yeah.
2: You know, some of it is funny and some of it is sad. I mean, she's a fake, but is she? you know, and suddenly you are able to do things you didn't know you could do. My favorite thing has to, is probably the one that people always talk about, which is the nun who is trying to get me to let go of of that check.
1: Yeah, right.
2: You know, and as you know, if somebody

0: there.
1: There he is.
0: Yeah.
1: And Tiny, where's Tiny?
0: Where's
1: Isn't Nate Archibald in there?
0: Nate Tiny's somewhere in there. I don't know, but
1: he's so small we can't find him.
0: Yes, that's right.
1: He's standing there, but we missed it. We missed him.
0: Yeah.
1: But you know, getting to hang out with all of these guys was heaven.
0: Does that include Rodman as well?
1: Yeah, I like Dennis. You know, because Dennis, to me, Dennis is very much like I was.
0: Yeah.
1: He was his own self. He was who he was, and he made no apologies for it. And everybody didn't get it, and that was okay.
0: Right.
1: You know, he got it, and he did the things he wanted to do the way he wanted to do them, and he played hard. You know, he played hard, and he was present. You know, and that's all you can ask of anybody.
0: Did you shoot during Knick games at any point in time, or did you? Or
1: I think we shot. Yeah, I think we recreated. But I tell you, it is still one of my favorite movies. You know, we've been spending all this time trying to get Sister Act remade. Maybe we should have been spending time trying to get Eddie remade. But they don't need me now. You know, because they're on their way.
0: Yeah, that's right.
1: Yeah. It's good.
0: Pretty cool being in Madison Square Garden, right?
1: Wow.
0: That you're the coach of the Knicks.
1: Yeah.
0: They might have hired you this past year. They needed a coach.
1: Well, you know, I did kind of hint at it, but nobody brought it.
0: Nobody bit on it. How did you get your start? How did that start for you?
1: I always wanted to be lots of different things as a little kid.
0: Uh-huh.
1: Like, I wanted to go to the moon. I wanted to
0: be on Artemis 2 before there was Artemis 1.
1: Yeah,
0: you know,
1: uh-huh. I wanted to do all this. I wanted to be a tightrope walker. I wanted to be a circus clown. And the more film I watched, the more I realized, oh, I can do all of those things if I can do that.
0: Right.
1: Or if I can be on a stage, I can do that. And so I started on stage as a little kid because I just, you know, it seemed like a good thing at the time. And now, really, this is the thing I really love. I don't mind doing the talking stuff.
0: Sure,
1: you know?
0: Of course, yeah.
1: But I'm a really good actor, and I like it. And I'm proud to say that I have a very groovy career. It's the career I think I wanted.
0: Mm-hmm.
1: You know, it didn't always go the way I wanted it to go, but
0: right.
1: That's life.
0: But the role that you have in The View and the show it is, I mean, that you'd have to break from it for a bit in order to get back into a movie.
1: Oh yeah,
0: right?
1: And I do.
0: Well, do you? I mean, how much acting are you doing these
1: well,
0: days?
1: I let's see. I was gone for almost a month because I got to go to Italy to be part of an Italian soap opera.
0: What?
1: Yeah, it was really cool. It was really cool. My Italian is questionable,
0: okay.
1: But as is my English. So it's still,
0: right.
1: You know, it's still...
0: Right.
1: I like doing things that I've never done before.
0: Right.
1: I like doing things that interest me. And I'm still waiting for a horror movie because I'm desperate to do one.
0: That's the one you want that's missing?
1: That's the one that's missing.
0: Why?
1: I don't know. I think people think I was too nice to be in a horror movie, that you would never suspect me as the... As the monster, and that's why it's I'm the perfect monster because I want to be in the movie.
0: You want to be the person who's doing the horror.
1: Yes, I want to be the horror in the horror movie.
0: Is that right?
1: Yes.
0: Okay, maybe we can make this sort of thing.
1: Because I love scary movies. I'm not a slasher fan. I'm not a fan of things that we can actually see happen. I like things that are under the bed, and the bed is breathing, and you don't know why. And you're not in the bed with anyone.
0: You like the jump scare?
1: Yes, I do.
0: Wow.
1: Yes, I do.
0: I would never have guessed that.
1: But I also want to be a race car driver because I love fast.
0: Okay.
1: I love fast.
0: You might be able to mix the two.
1: Wouldn't that be nice?
0: Well, I once rode in the back of a very fast car with Mario Andretti driving it, and I was horrified.
1: Really?
0: I was screaming. I was jump scared. That was wild. And I'm like, this Mario Andretti clearly knows what the hell he's doing.
1: Well, when you're in the bed with the best.
0: Yes.
1: You're in the bed with the best.
0: That's what
1: you know. And you are screaming.
0: I was out of my mind. I try to keep my inner monologue from coming out because there was a camera on me. I wanted to look like I was staying.
1: You didn't want to cuss
0: anybody
1: out. No,
0: but I was screaming.
1: Well, can I ask you a quick question?
0: Sure, please.
1: What sport would you have played had you been able to go off and do that?
0: Baseball.
1: Really?
0: Oh, yeah. When I, you know, see...

0: Major League Baseball players.
1: Yeah.
0: They're able to be in their 30s or, you know, for whatever reason, baseball is also the only sport where the coaches and the manager dress like the players. Could yes. you imagine if an NFL coach dressed in a full pad and
1: helmet?
0: Oh, if
1: only.
0: It'd be weird, you know? But that they get to put on a uniform every day like they're 8.
1: Yeah.
0: You know, like they're like they could just put a ball in a tee like they're 5 again.
1: Right.
0: And plus their money's guaranteed and they get pizzade.
1: Yeah.
0: Like but yeah. I would have played baseball. You know, plus I had a Jewish mother, so she would never let me play football. You know, she would never let me, you know, do the tackle thing. But yeah, I would have done
1: what
0: that.
1: Team?
0: Yankees.
1: Ah, yes.
0: Oh yeah. Yeah.
1: And here's my other dopey question. Are baseball players getting taller?
0: Oh yeah, everybody is.
1: Everybody's okay. So it's not just
0: everybody is.
1: Okay.
0: I mean, everybody is at the NFL scouting combine every year when all the NFL prospects come in.
1: Right.
0: Bigger, stronger, faster every year.
1: Really?
0: I don't know what's in the Wheaties. I have no idea. But yeah, but it's also women's sports too.
1: Yes.
0: And you're going to see Lauren Betts there tonight, 6'7". Yeah. You know, Cameron Brink a couple years ago. I saw a picture of her standing next to LeBron.
1: Yeah.
0: I think she's a little taller than LeBron.
1: It wouldn't surprise me. See, I've always been used to very tall women.
0: Right.
1: I've always known. And, you know, the joke used to be, oh, she should be a basketball player. Well, now she is.
0: That's right. and better than you, too.
1: Yeah, and kicking your behind.
0: More than likely, for sure.
1: Yeah.
0: So this has been an absolute delight.
1: Thank you
0: for coming here.
1: Thanks for having me.
0: Of course. So let's just make sure everyone understands the All Women's Sport Network, world's fastest growing and largest global TV network dedicated exclusively to women's sports. Available over 1 billion devices with a B, over 65 countries, and it's redefining how you can experience women's sports. Co-founded by you and Jungo TV?
1: Yes.
0: Okay, great. And then, of course, there's The View just down the hall.
1: Yeah.
0: If you ever want somebody like me to come on and mix it up, I'll do that. I always want you to come on, but who knows when you're here? I can let you know.
1: All right.
0: I can provide my view.
1: Okay.
0: I don't know if that, you know, if that... That's
1: well, you know, well, we talk to sports folks.
0: Yes. Okay.
1: I would appreciate talking to you.
0: I'll bring the noise.
1: About sports.
0: I'll do all of that sort of
1: you
0: stuff.
1: You know.
0: You know. And it's in its 6th consecutive season as America's most watched daytime talk show.
1: Really? Oh, okay.
0: You didn't know that?
1: I don't ask questions. I just cast a check.
0: By the way, you also have a Golden Globe, so it's an E-triple-G.
1: Got.
0: Yeah, you're an E.
1: I have got. Like a burp. It's like a burp.
0: That's
1: an E burp.
0: You got it. That's right. Pretty cool. Thank you for being here.
1: Thanks for having me.
0: You got it. And I'll do this anytime you'd be up for it, anytime I'm in New York. If
1: okay,
0: you don't mind.
1: Cool.
0: That's Whoopi Goldberg right here on The Rich Eisen Show.
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17: I'm Ed McIntosh from Q2. As the last of showers and thunderstorms fade out of the area during the evening hours, we'll find ourselves mild in the mid-40s to lower 40s first thing in the morning. Partly sunny Friday afternoon, highs about 10 degrees warmer than average in the mid to upper 70s. Scattered showers and storms on Saturday with a high in the 60s. 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
18: Next forward, OG Anunoby, day-to-day, listed as questionable for Game 3 at Philadelphia tomorrow due to right hamstring strain. New York's up 2-0 on Philadelphia. Baseball, Yankees scored 6 in the 6th, beat the Rangers 9-2, their 16th win in 19 games. Cubs ran their winning streak to 9 overall, 15 straight at home with an 8-3 victory over the Reds. Bo Naylor, 3-run shot in the 7th, Guardians topped the Royals 8-5. Jake McCarthy hit a grand slam off Craig Kimbrell in the 8th, Rockies 6, Mets 2, Nationals 7, Twins 5, K-Bear Ruiz, Homer doubled twice. He drove in 4 runs. Pirates doubled up the Diamondbacks 4-2. Arizona managed just 5 hits on the afternoon. The A's have a touchdown on the board. They're up 7-0 on the Phillies, top of the 3rd inning. Liam Hicks with a 2-run shot has given the Marlins a 2-1 lead on the Orioles, bottom 3rd. Rays up 1-0 on the Red Sox, top of the 2nd on a Ben Williams RBI single. The game on ESPN. The NCAA men's and women's college basketball tournaments will expand to 76 teams next season.
19: Hey, this is Rich Eisen. Coming up Friday, NFL insider Tom Pelissero joins us with the latest. The CEO of the PGA Tour, Brian Rolopp, stops by in studio. 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
1: Mother's Milk, the man who plays him, Laz Alonso, is here on the Rich Eisen Show. We just saw a clip to our radio audience that just rejoined us. The series finale is just around the corner, May 20th. The Boys, which has been on for five seasons. You can catch seasons 1 through 4 on Prime Video right here on the Rich Eisen Show. I mean, there's so many different ways to go with you with your character here, since you're the ones that are trying to finally vanquish the Supes, right? Mm-hmm. You're finally trying to rid the Earth of what the rest of Earth looks as heroic. Well,
2: you had a Soup here last week, by the way. I know.
1: I know we did.
2: I can still smell them.
1: I should.
2: Smells like fish in here.
1: Well, that we asked Chase, like, how many times did he have to tell his loved ones, don't watch this week? Have you ever had those?
2: You know, I'm going to tell you, Chase has been one of my favorite, his character.
1: Yes, the
2: has
1: Deep.
2: Has been one of my favorite to watch, the Deep, on the show. He's had a lot of scenes by himself, and it's just been so fun to see what he's done with him.
1: Right.
2: With me, I've had a lot of scenes with characters that are extremely large in certain parts of their body. My mom has seen those scenes. She was not terribly impressed.
1: Yes.
2: With my work. But yeah, man, I mean, it's one of those shows that you never think when you're going after a role or or in this business hoping to one day get a job that you're going to be able to do such crazy stuff. And I'm proud to say, you know, it's a check off my list to say I've been able to do that.
1: You know, I'm fortunate doing what I do for a living. And you know, my mom being a longtime Jewish mother from Brooklyn, she loves doting on some of the things I do. I've never once had a call her up and say, "Mom, I'm going to battle it out with Love Sausage tonight." So, you know, beware.
2: So my mom's an old Cuban lady, so you can imagine. You know, for her, it's Cuban sausage, salchicha. You know, she calls me mama leche in Spanish. That's mother's milk.
1: Yeah, okay.
2: So, I mean, the jokes are never ending. But yeah, man, I mean, listen, you got to be able to laugh at yourself.
1: Sure.
2: And for us, that's the one part of the storyline that takes the air out of it.
1: Yeah, yeah.
2: To lighten up the subject matter. Otherwise, this guy would just be tortured 24/7.
1: Now, I hear you on that front, but you've been in Avatar.
2: Yes,
1: okay?
2: For sure.
1: So you're used to performing in a way where you have to imagine what's happening.
2: The OG Avatar.
1: Right.
2: Avatar 1.
1: Avatar 1. Correct. Exactly. So what's more difficult, to perform in Avatar or figure out what it's like to act in a fight scene with an individual nicknamed Love Sausage?
2: Let's see. So I was fighting against the human race in Avatar.
1: Yes, sir.
2: And I have progressed in my career to fight against a large member of the human race in The Boys. I'll say they're both equally challenging.
1: Yes, sir.
2: I'm going to hold off on saying how satisfying I was. It was at the end of each fight.
1: I'll bet so.
2: But they were both very memorable, right?
1: Or memorable.
2: Unforgettable.
1: Okay.
3: Memorable.
1: That's what I just said. Did you pick up on that one?
2: I saw that. The quotations, the air quotes.
1: The air quotes right there. But this show is, it really is, as I mentioned, you know, last week, not to repeat it, but again, you're here. That there's no show that makes me laugh out loud and also scream and curse out loud because it's so shocking, gory. It's also funny. It's also scary. It's also frightening. It's also something that speaks of our times. And what can you tell people about how it ends that you're able to sort of drop a breadcrumb at all? Because we just had on our show the lead baseball reporter for ESPN, the insider, Jeff Passan, when he was sitting there for the show open for hour two, and he saw that you're joining, and he's a big fan of yours and a big fan of your, he's basically, before we even talk baseball, he goes, he's afraid that your character is going to eat it.
2: Yeah.
1: And so you must hear that a lot.
2: You know, there's a ton of also fan theories based on the clip that you just showed.
1: Yes.
2: On what I meant by that. At the end of that, at that monologue, when I say what we both know I need to do.
1: Right.
2: It's great to be able to see and hear all these different fan theories of what's happening. But I'd say The one thing that my character, I think, wants to communicate to the audience is that it's a superhero show. But you don't need to have superpowers to be powerful. You can be powerful just by using your voice, just by standing your ground and speaking truth to power. That's where our power lies. And never forget that and never give that up. Mm. So, whether something happens, who knows? We'll see. We got three episodes to see what happens to him or with him. But the one thing that he's always going to be is powerful and representing the people who on the surface may appear not to be powerful. But when you're together and when you unite, you're unstoppable.
1: I could see this affects you emotionally just even talking about it.
2: It does.
1: I mean, you take this allegory very seriously.
2: Listen, I grew up in D.C. in the 80s and 90s. Didn't grow up with any, you know, a lot of money or anything like that.
1: Yes.
2: And for me, this show represents a lot of what I stood for and what I learned growing up. And that's that you can achieve whatever you put your mind to. You just can't give up. You're going to get knocked down. But as long as you don't get knocked out, get up, keep fighting.
1: So who was your superhero as a kid? Doug Williams?
2: Doug Williams was definitely my superhero as a kid.
1: Who else?
2: As a Commanders fan, John Riggins.
1: Riggins.
2: Number 44, the Diesel.
1: Yeah.
2: Used to run all over Dallas Cowboys into the ground. We would destroy them.
1: Why would you choose that team in particular, lad?
2: You know, I feel a little heat behind me on set. And I just had to cool the situation off a little bit,
1: sure.
2: You know?
1: Understood. Well, it seems like you're actually lighting it.
2: A little bit.
1: Okay.
2: A little bit. But you know what? But it's fun, man. I mean, I still give props to Jerry Jones and that organization, the way they manipulated the draft and moved up and then got picks and let go up. I mean, the guy plays the draft like he's playing John Madden. But I'm happy that we also have some adults in the room now with Adam Peters.
1: Yes.
2: Dan Quinn, who was here recently.
1: Yeah, here.
2: Great interview with you and Dan.
1: Thanks.
2: And I feel like we're in good hands as well as an organization.
1: Well, I mean, Jaden Daniels is, he's got superpowers himself, it seems.
2: He does, he does.
1: Like his, if he was a soup, you know, obviously Mother's Milk would want him untouched. But I think his superpower is his even keelness.
2: For sure.
1: That you can't tell whether he's up or he's down. And for somebody at such a young age and at the beginning of his career, it's his unicorn status as his physical play.
2: Absolutely. He's always smiling.
1: Right.
2: You know, and that shows a tremendous amount of poise in him, even at this young age. I feel like the team is making some very non-splashy but good investments in helping his long-term growth. His first season was a Cinderella season.
1: Oh, my God. You had every right to think you were going to the Super Bowl that year.
2: I mean, we almost did.
1: I know you did.
2: You know, but we were the cardiac Commanders for a reason.
1: Oh, that's right.
2: You know, it was like the reason why we got that far were heroics. But you can't build a long-term winning strategy off heroics.
1: Right.
2: And I think we're making the right investments in our defense.
1: Yes.
2: And help on the offensive line to protect them.
1: Yep.
2: He's not the biggest guy.
1: Right.
2: And so it's just things that I really feel secure in the hands that we're in with the leadership that we currently have.
1: Well, Sonny Styles being drafted in the first round this year. I'm a Michigan guy, so I'm biased as well. Mike Sanders still in the back end of that defense. He's a champion.
2: Fantastic.
1: He's a leader.
2: Yep.
1: And obviously, you know, they had Bobby Wagner last year, Von Miller as well. That's going to be some leadership if they don't come back that's going to need to be somehow fulfilled. But I just protect Jaden Daniels at all costs.
2: Absolutely. Right. Protect Jaden Daniels. And listen, what we may lack in experience,
1: yes,
2: we'll make up for it in athleticism and speed.
1: Right.
2: And I think with Dan Quinn, who we know is going to be a lot more involved this season.
1: Right.
2: With two new coordinators, he's going to have to be more involved. You know, I love the way Andy Reid coaches because he's always, he never lets his hand completely off the wheel.
1: Right.
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0: Radio audience has just returned. Corey B is sitting here in our studio right now. Over 23 million cross-platform followers at I Am Corey B on Instagram, The Corey B on TikTok and Facebook as well here on the program. You said your son, how old is your son?
1: My son's nine.
0: Nine?
1: Yeah.
0: And he is growing up in New York City?
1: Grew up in New York City, correct.
0: Oh, okay. And he has willingly, of free will.
1: Yeah. Yeah.
0: Chosen to follow the New York Mets.
1: Yeah.
0: Over your Yankees.
1: Over the Yankees. Over the household Yankees. We are a Yankees house.
0: Okay.
1: And this man wants me to travel to Queens.
0: Yes.
1: To go see Mets games at Citi Field. Nice field.
0: Okay. Why is he like the Mets?
1: Because he's just... My fiance drank some water when she was pregnant. And I think there was amoeba.
0: Something was in there?
1: Yeah, like the brain eat amoeba, but like only like half of one.
0: Yeah.
1: And it kind of got in there. And
0: yeah. Sort of like a Bartolo Colon chromosome.
1: Correct. Bartolo Colon, yes.
0: A Bartolo chromosome.
1: Bartolo Colonosome.
0: BNA. And so, okay.
1: Yeah, but now see.
0: My only question for you is a follow up. We've just met.
1: Yeah.
0: Can I help?
1: Yeah, I would love for you to help.
2: I mean, he's
1: got like some sort of like Soto disease where he just loves Juan Soto.
2: Yeah, I get that.
1: Yeah, I wish he was just like, he doesn't even like Soto pop, you know what I mean?
0: Nice. He was a Yankee before a Met.
1: Yeah, that's what I don't understand, the whole trade. Like he didn't like him when he played for the Yankees.
0: Right.
1: So why like him now?
0: I feel like, is he in school right now?
1: Yeah, he's not learning much apparently.
0: Because I feel like we should call him. You know,
1: call my son.
0: Yeah.
1: What's wrong with you?
0: No, I wouldn't. I'd be more gentle.
1: Yeah. What's wrong with you?
0: But that would be the underlying question.
1: Yeah.
0: Would be what is wrong.
1: But I think it's just because dad likes it. He doesn't want to like it. We went to a Knicks game one time. They were playing the Raptors. And he's like, I want the dinosaur team to win.
0: Well,
1: I was like, that's Toronto. He goes, yeah.
0: Okay. What do you mean?
1: What is wrong with you?
3: Mets fan.
0: He's a Mets fan.
1: Oh, okay. Yeah, broken. We get it. All right.
2: Your son gets it.
1: Yeah, how's that record going for you right now?
2: Hey, listen, there's 127 games.
1: Yeah, okay.
2: Got a lot of time to turn the ship around.
1: They really like to wait a long time to turn the ship around, don't they?
2: Yeah. Hey, listen, don't you worry about us.
0: Yeah.
2: We'll be fine.
0: Yeah. 1986 to now. There's a ship that's been...
2: We want to give everyone else a chance.
1: That ship, like Tom Hanks, needs a new captain, okay?
0: Yeah, ladies and gentlemen. Corey B.
1: Thank you.
0: Here on the show. All right, so we're here. We have something we like to call RES, Rich Eisen Show Consulting.
1: Okay, yeah.
0: So we can add this to our list of to-do items.
1: Please.
0: What's your son's name?
1: His name is Lexington.
0: Lexington.
2: What up, Lex?
0: Is that named after the avenue?
1: It's named after nothing but the fact that if you got a job application in your hand and you got Frank and you got Lexington, you're going to say Lexington is probably the guy. That's the only... I've never met unhomed Lexington.
0: We must hire this Lexington.
1: Yes.
0: Who the hell is Frank?
1: Yeah.
0: Frank's got no shot around here.
1: Frank's got qualifications, yeah, but Lexington's got the name.
0: Damn straight. Right. He's got syllables.
1: Yeah.
0: Okay, so Lexington, we're here for you
1: as
0: a service to call him up and basically say, I can attest to this. There are more championship possibilities. There are more World Series appearances. There are more. There's more happiness.
1: Yeah.
0: There's more happiness. One is a path of disappointment and self-loathing.
1: Yeah.
0: And another is a much happier life.
1: I will say this, though. My son is convinced that he will one day play for the Dodgers. And he has told everyone this.
0: Okay.
1: And he thinks he is the second coming of Shohei Ohtani. And I have to keep reminding him, you're not even Asian.
0: As if that's the first requirement.
1: Yeah, that's the first requirement to be Shohei Ohtani. Sure. You're never going to be 6'4", and you won't be Asian. It's not going to be. We can go to Japan as many times as you want. It's not going to
0: hurt. It's not going to help. Does he know about deferring salaries? That's the only way you can be a Dodger.
1: He has no idea. I don't even know about that. And so,
0: okay.
1: Sorry.
2: Did you tell him to defer his allowance?
0: Many of their star players are currently deferring much of their salary so they don't have to get paid so much that there's a luxury tax that hits the Dodgers.
1: So then they get paid down the road.
0: As if they don't have the money for it.
1: Gotcha.
0: Did you play baseball?
1: I did. I played baseball growing up. I was somewhat of an all-star. Was there
0: somewhat of an all-star team?
1: Yeah, I didn't know
0: that there was such a thing.
1: In high school, they had all-county, and I was somewhat of all-county. And it was... It was great, but I did play baseball. Yeah. It was like that was like my childhood up until I was 18.
0: Right,
1: I played ball and I played in Japan. I played on a travel ball team who was number one in the nation every year.
0: So yeah, you were really locked in.
1: Yeah, I was locked in.
0: So your parents were driving you all over the
1: state? Every weekend was somewhere new. Every weekend was a different state or a different city in
0: That's
1: Florida.
0: Serious business.
1: Yeah.
0: So who did you want to be? Who did you think you were going
1: to
0: be?
1: I wanted to be Derek Jeter. That's where I went. I wanted Nomar Garciaparra, and I know that was conflicting interest, but I wanted to be a great shortstop.
0: Yeah. I mean, Omar, A-Rod, and Jeter were your choices for somebody, I'm sure, in your generation.
1: I didn't hit puberty though until I was 26. So every coach looked at me and they're like, nah, not even 120 pounds soaking wet. Are you going to make this college baseball?
0: Yeah. That's a problem.
1: It
0: biologically.
1: It was. But, you know, I had heart. But my heart wasn't big enough. It was just a small heart.
0: So you tapped out of baseball.
1: I tapped out once I got kicked off I wasn't able to make my college baseball team because it was a Christian school and I got caught at a party that had, wasn't even drinking alcohol. I was too small. It would have killed me. I was at a party that had alcohol and they found out and they didn't even let me, the coach was like, this guy's a bad influence.
0: Yeah.
1: And I was like, yeah, but I'm a great right fielder. Like I can catch the ball real well.
0: There you go.
1: And he didn't care.
0: Didn't work.
1: No, Jesus took the wheel. He just went like this. Different direction. So then I was like, you know what? I'm just going to do comedy and radio.
0: Well, and how do you find the interests that we see, you know, all over your feeds? Like where you got comedy skits, you got your food hacks, you got all, like, where do you?
1: I was just doing at one point anything to make it work. I had a third grade teacher tell me, school's not for you and you better find a job in entertainment. Or else. And I was like, I'm nine. You should not tell me. Like, that's the best. Like, you can't tell that to a 9-year-old. And I just kind of like went that route. And I was good. I was determined to make it whether or not someone was going to help me, whether or not I could get acting roles or auditions. So social media kind of gave me a platform to do it myself. And I was making skits and all these things and going viral. And during the pandemic, everyone was inside making banana bread and just ridiculous recipes.
0: Sure.
1: And sometimes I would see a recipe that I was like, there's no way that works or that tastes good. So I would react to it and try it out myself. But the way I would react to it was in a goofy manner and saying these witty, silly, stupid things.
0: Right.
1: And it just went viral. And I've been riding it ever since.
0: What was the first one where you're like, oh my God, this is something I can do here?
1: There was a video where, the first one I did that went viral was me. I played a part. I played my fiance and myself in a role where I would go back and forth, kind of like a Eddie Murphy movie.
0: Sure.
1: And it was like driving with your girlfriend be like, and it was just every turn was the wrong turn. And why did you take this way? And there's a pothole there. And I went McDonald's. Never mind. I went Burger. Like, it was just a chaotic video that was relatable to everyone that watched it, that was in a relationship, that went viral. So I just kept going from there. But the one that I did that was a reaction video was someone spilled ragu on a rug and cleaned it up with beer. And I was like, there's no way that works. Let me try it. So I spilled ragu on our brand new white rug in hopes that it would work. And it didn't. And my fiance's reaction and just she was like, what are you doing? We're trapped inside. Like, everyone's going nuts. We're going cuckoo. It's the pandemic in New York City. Everyone's bananas.
0: Yeah.
1: And so, like, it went viral. And I'm like, we got something here. And she's like, well, as long as you can afford a new rug, you know, as long as you can buy a new rug, then I'm fine with
0: it. That's right.
1: And I bought all the rugs after that. It was Rug City. Yeah.
0: Okay, man.
1: Yeah, I was Aladdin. I had all the rugs. Yeah.
0: And then just the baking, the cooking, just
1: cooking was just another thing. Like, I've always been in the cooking. My mom always had like Emerald on, like the BAM guy.
0: Yeah.
1: As a kid, the Food Network.
0: New Orleans?
1: Yeah. Well, I'm not from there.
0: I know that, but that's
1: he's from, he's from.
0: I'm sorry. That's just every time
1: I don't
0: hear Emerald,
1: that
0: was a knee jerk reaction where I just said New Orleans.
1: New Orleans,
0: yeah. Yeah. BAM, kick it up a notch.
1: Yeah. But yeah, I remember that always being on TV, and I was always, you know, I would cook things up in my little George Foreman grill. Bland chicken that usually, you know, white household chicken.
0: Nice.
1: It just became a thing. I love food and I love being goofy, and it really worked for me. And I was able to put my comedic tone into food videos, and so I just have been riding with that ever since.
0: And Lexington's in a lot of your videos.
1: So he's in some of them, yeah, when he's not being a jerk. He doesn't watch this show.
0: Yeah. No, it's,
1: I love my son.
0: He will now when we turn him into a Yankee.
1: He's taxing. You know, kids can be. I love my son more than anything, but sometimes he's like, he's been watching some things that he hasn't been supposed to watch, and
0: like
1: he'll
0: what?
1: Go to Man, he was at
0: Euphoria?
1: A No.
0: Man, now that would be an issue for 9-year-old.
1: Although, okay, yeah. I heard that's good for, you know, helping kids out. Never mind.
0: That's right.
1: We'll go,
0: scare them straight.
1: Exactly.
0: That works.
1: That's the new, that's 2026 conversion therapy. Is watching. Just, here, son, watch this.
0: Don't be that.
1: Her name's Cindy Sweden. But he was at an after school program one day where like they all play video games. Some kid was showing him Saw videos.
0: Oh,
1: and
0: no.
1: he comes home and he's like, I saw something I should have never seen. And he told me, I'm like, I'm so sorry. But then he went to school and started repeating it.
0: Uh-oh.
1: And now his teachers are calling me. They're like, we have a problem here. And I was like, you guys started the problem.
0: That's right.
1: And I wasn't even going to be the one to say it. I wasn't even going to tattletale because that's not my type.
0: Yes.
1: But you guys started it.
0: Now he's homeschooled.
1: Now we have a meeting on Tuesday.
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1: I'm Christine Lisi. The Pistons trying to hold on to home court advantage as they host the Cavaliers in game two of their second round NBA playoff series in the second quarter. The other game, too, tonight has the Lakers at Oklahoma City. OKC coming off an 18-point victory in game one, one in which star Shai Gilgeous-Alexander scored just 18 points. Knicks forward OG Anunoby, right hamstring strain day-to-day, questionable for game three against the 76ers tomorrow. ESPN NBA analyst Kendrick Perkins.
2: The New York Knicks are playing mind games with the Philadelphia 76ers when they list them day-to-day. Because if I'm in the front office of the New York Knicks, it's no way in hell I'm bringing them back for 3 and 4. Like, it's not no day-to-day. No, you're out. We'll see you for game five if you're available, and if it's not that serious.
1: The Flyers down 2-0, set to face off shortly versus the Hurricanes in game three of their second-round Stanley Cup playoff series. Baseball, Yankees scored 6 in the 6th, beat the Rangers 9-2, their 16th win in 19 games. Cubs ran their winning streak to 9 overall, 15th straight at home with an 8-3 victory over the Reds. Bo Naylor, 3-run homer in the 7th. Guardians topped the Royals 6-8-5. Jake McCarthy hit a grand slam off Craig Kimbrell in the 8th. Rockies 6, Mets 2, Nationals 7, Twins 5. K-Bear Ruiz homered double twice. He drove in 4 runs. Pirates doubled up the Diamondbacks 4-2. Arizona just 5 hits on the afternoon. Brent Rooker 2-for-3 with a 2-run homer. He's driven in 3 runs, also scored another. A's up 8-1 on the Phillies, bottom 4. Liam Hicks has driven in 2 runs. He and the Marlins leading the Orioles 3-2, top of the 5th.
3: Hey, it's Evan Cohen. Coming up Friday, we'll react to Lakers Thunder and Pistons Cavs Game 2. And look ahead to two teams who are facing must-wins this weekend. 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

welcome in. It's Always College Football. I'm your host, Greg McElroy. So happy to have you here with us. We are in May. The draft is over. The whole scouting process is done. Undrafted free agents are going elsewhere. We got playoffs in the NBA and in the NHL. And really, there's a lot of people still craving college football content here. Man, I love you guys for that. It is fun. We're crazy, but we love it. Y'all are my people. So welcome to Always College Football. Today we have a treat. We're going to be joined by Dabo Swinney, and one of the more fascinating figures in college football. And for a million different reasons. One, he's a multi-time national championship winner, right? So he's been around for a long time. He's been to the playoffs 7 times. He has had a ton of success over the course of his 18-year tenure as the head coach of the Clemson Tigers. And many have said, well, he's at the crossroads right now. The world has changed beneath his feet. Does he still believe in what he's always believed?